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4: Let's go.
0: Well, it's a pair of short outings tonight for each of these starters. Bishop Letson is done. He gives way to the lefty Sam Garcia. Left-hander stands at 6'4", just shy of 220. Originally from Wilmington, North Carolina. Last year began at single A, Carolina. Ended up to high A, Wisconsin, and now here at the double A, Biloxi Shuckers. Squares off against Gregory Barrios. Snapped an 0-for-11 skid with a hit his last time up, and he sends this one in the air on the first pitch out to right. Playable for Damon Keith, who's there to claim it. One pitch, one out for Garcia.
5: Number nine, the third baseman,
0: final line on Bishop Letson. Three innings, he gives up two runs. They were both earned on four hits. No walks, he struck out two. He only threw 42 pitches. Left-hander deals home, and Ryan Spikes hammers one high in the air. Forget it! That thing's long gone! Have a day, Ryan Spikes. He's driven in all three, and his third RBI of the day ties us at three. Second long ball of the season for the third baseman. He's seeing a beach ball tonight. Hopped all over a hanging sinker. That one at 109 off the bat. And soared over that left field wall. Here's John Diaz against the lefty. And the first pitch flutters upstairs. Pitch home. There's a wave and a miss to even things at 1-1. The Biscuits are second in this league in home runs. They are still on pace to break their franchise record that was set back in 2023. 1-1 pitch. Misses upstairs. Beautiful night here at the yard. Game tied at three. It's been fun to this point. 2-1 pitch. Cut through, and we're back to even at two balls and two strikes. Well, both teams go to the bullpen. Both teams turn to a Garcia. Ruel Garcia on the mound for Montgomery. Sam Garcia, the lefty, gets a dribbler foul. Picked up the first out on a fly ball out to right from Gregory Barrios. Needed just one pitch for that, and then Ryan Spikes hopped all over a hanging fastball. Shot it over the left field wall. Left-hander kicks, and the lefty in the box fouls it back. Still two balls and two strikes on John Diaz, who struck out his first time up. He was the first to strike out of two strikeouts for Montgomery against the starter, Bishop Letson. Diaz choking up. Here's another two-strike pitch. It's flared back over our heads. And he stays alive. John Diaz was the first to homer for Montgomery this year. That came on the road in game two of the season at Pensacola. He has three this year. Pitch home. And he's out in front of a bender. Ed strikes out. First one for Sam Garcia. And there are two away here in the fourth. Lefty on lefty again with Daniel Veohe. He takes a called strike with a slider. Lefty Garcia has a five-pitch mix. He kicks home, and the 0-1 is cut on and missed. That's the sinker. There's a called strike three on Veohine, and he sits him down. Back-to-back K's for Sam Garcia, but Ryan Spike, second homer of the year, ties us at three. We go to the top of the fifth. Shuckers up next in a tie ball game on Jock 740.
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8: For today's Star Wars Finish the Scene, how about a round of applause for Will and Tara down here?
0: Roel Garcia back on the hill. He came on in relief of Santiago Suarez, who finished thanks to Roel being able to strand a runner at third base after 3 2/3. Pitch home. And leadoff man Eric Brown Jr. takes outside. Final line on Suarez, 3 2/3. He allows three runs on six hits, one of them being a home run. No walks in five Ks. There's a dribbler foul that spins up the first baseline. Evens the count at 1-1. Ryan Spikes has had himself quite the day. He's driven on all three runs, and we are tied at three in the visiting half of the fifth. Well, Garcia will look to keep it that way. He's got the top of the card. 1-2-3. Brown Jr., Madey, and Burke. Here's his 1-1 pitch. It's popped back out of play. Roel has turned in some really sharp outings, and he's had some that he's struggled in. When he has his stuff, he's been really good this year out of the pen. 1-2 pitch. A spinner up the first baseline. Isaac has it. He waves off Garcia and will take it to the bag himself. A ground out from the leadoff man. And Eric Brown Jr. is 0 for 3 tonight.
5: Bishop's off. Number 12, Jesus Marte.
0: There's Jesus Mede, who started the scoring in the top of the first as the second batter of the ballgame. Homered against Suarez. Here's the first pitch to him. He takes a called strike at the top of the zone. Roel Garcia, 27 years old. He played his college baseball at Rice. 6-year stint there. Missed upstairs. Ball and a strike. And the switch hitting Mede, who's baseball's top prospect. Well, started at Rice in 2017, which misses downstairs. He finished up in 2022. He played across four seasons, but was there for 6 years. Missed all of 2019 due to an injury. This one hit high in the air, deep out to right. Mede admiring it, and this one's long gone. Oh, my. Jesus Mede with his second, and that one found the parking lot. A moonshot of a home run for Jesus Mede. He's up to 5 on the year. He's got 2 in 3 trips to the dish here on Saturday night. And he catapults the Shuckers back in front. Solo homer, and it is 4-3 Biloxi. That is what Mede can do. Blake Burke goes after the first pitch and sends it back foul. Mede had been held quiet so far in the series, but with a player of his talent, you know inevitably over a full week he's going to get it going, and he has done it today. There's a called strike on Burke. Blake Burke has hit safely in 3 straight games. He's played in 4. He has 6 hits across the last 3 nights. And has struck out both times tonight. Garcia trying to hand him his 3rd 0-2 pitch. And he will miss inside. Here's the pitch. And that one fouled back. Came in and out. The catcher, Veoheen's mitt, just clipped the top of it and caromed back to the backstop. Damon Keith stands on deck. 1-2 the count. Garcia out of the windup. High leg kick in his pinch. There's a bouncing ball up the first baseline. Isaac plays it back. And for the second time of the inning, will take it to the bag himself. 2 gone.
5: Number 5, Damon Keith.
0: Damon Keith is 1-for-2. Cleanup man steps in. He's now 4 of 18 in the series. Still hitting over 300. A 316 average at this moment in time. He watches a called strike. Well, Garcia trying to eat up some innings. Pitch home. And it fits inside corner at the bottom of the zone. And it's nothing in 2. Garcia's longest outing this year was 3 1/3 back at the end of April. He steps out and delivers home. Swing and a foul tip hung on by Veoheen. And Damon Keith down on strikes for the second time. And that's the first punch out for Joel Garcia in the 6th tonight for the Biscuit staff. Jesus Mede strikes again, and it's 4-3 to the bottom of the 5th in favor of Biloxi.
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2: Sam Garcia stays out on the mound on this Saturday evening in the capital city. Doesn't get much better in the weather here tonight. As it's 79, no wind. That sun has begun to set off down the left field line. Still blue skies. This is baseball weather at its best. Here's Cameron James against the lefty. And the first pitch to him, James rockets it foul up the third base line. James has found his swing. He popped out his last trip up. He's now 3-for-5 in the series. All three of those hits for extra bases yesterday. Garcia lifts home. And the 0-1 is taking a called strike. Cameron James, the former Mississippi State Bulldog. He was their starting third baseman. And they won the national championship. 0-2 pitch, and he fouls it back into Darian Miller's glove. He hangs on, and that is the third consecutive strikeout for Sam Garcia. Gave up a game-tying home run to six-hole hitting Ryan Spikes. And now he will work against the top of the order for the first time. Garcia has thrown 16 pitches. 14 have been inside the strike zone. The first offering misses up and in to Austin O'Vern, but Garcia has attacked the strike zone. 23-year-old from Wilmington, North Carolina, played his college baseball at Oklahoma State. 1-0 pitch, and O'Vern takes on the inner edge a called strike on the lefty. Austin O'Vern hitting .314 on the year. Doubled his last trip up to extend his hitting streak to 5 games. He squares to bunt, drags this one up the first baseline. There is no play. Oh, man. It doesn't get better than that from O'Vern. Not only is it a perfectly placed bunt, but he squared at the last second. Drags it up the first baseline. That's what he tried to do in his first at-bat. He ended up popping out. Austin O'Vern is oh so close to punching a one-way ticket to Durham, North Carolina. A Triple-A affiliate of the Rays. He's done everything right. We'll see if he runs here. Lefty picks over to check on him. And that is the one disengagement that Sam Garcia has. If he picks over again, he's got to get O'Vern. So Austin will sneak off a little bit further. Matt Corbath in the batter's box. And O'Vern goes back to first as Garcia delivers to the plate. He hung up there a little longer. O'Vern thought he was coming back to him. 0-1 from Matt Corbath. Garcia kicks. Again, O'Vern darts back towards first. Pitch misses down and in. Vern, each time he's gotten to the top of his leg kick, has inched closer back towards first. We'll see if he changes that in a moment. He's dancing around right now. He does go, and there's a pickoff attempt. Here's the throw to second. O'Vern is in there. He's safe. He got under Eric Brown Jr.'s tag. Now, Austin O'Vern can flat out fly. 99% of players in that exact scenario are dead to rights. They are tagged out at second base. But O'Vern moves up 90 feet into scoring range as the tying run for Matt Corbath here in the fifth. Pitch home. Corbath bounces it foul towards the third base coach's box. How about that from Alexander Alberto? Kenny Piper is catching what appears to be Jackson Lancaster out.

0: there. The lefty warming up. You're with us on MLB TV. See Alexander Alberto there. He's protecting Piper. And he just picked up a ground ball. 1-2. This one golfed down the left field line. Well, foul. Had some distance on it. But Horvath way out in front of a slider way inside. And that does go down as O'Byrne's 26th stolen base of the year. Top three in all of minor league baseball. Steps off second base, dancing around. Garcia looking at him, now comes to the plate. This one bounced back up the middle. O'Byrne will retreat to second, and Horvath is chopped down by the shortstop, Jesus Mede. One hopper to the shortstop, who's had himself quite a day. Today, the youngest player in all of AA, still 19 years old. He just turned 19, too, back on May 8th. Here's Xavier Isaac. And he watches the first pitch spinner outside. Sweeper from the southpaw. Lefty on lefty matchup. Garcia on the hill, Isaac in the batter's box. 1-0 pitch. Bends outside yet again. Isaac has 9 home runs this year. All of them have come against righties. He's a .227 hitter against lefties. He's driven in 2 of his 16 against left-handed pitching. O'Byrne dancing at second. Pitch home. O'Byrne runs. Here's the throw. There is no throw. It's just a pump fake, and O'Byrne has number 27. The catcher, Miller, popped out of the crouch, ready to throw. Went through the entire motion, but just never released the baseball. He said there was no reason. O'Byrne losing his helmet as he dives into third for the second stolen base of the frame. There's the 3-0, and Isaac takes upstairs. Work another walk. That is his league-leading 32nd free pass of the year for the big lefty. And that'll prompt a conversation with the pitching coach. Josh Spence trots out of that first base dugout. The Biscuits have runners at the corners. There are 2 away here in the last of inning number 5. Here's Braden Taylor, another shot. A drive and a run with outs. He's 1-for-2 with a double and a strikeout. Scored back in the second. Garcia's pitch bends outside for ball one. Braden Taylor, a former first-round pick out of TCU. Just 23 years old. He will turn 24 next week on the road on Friday. He launches down and away for ball two. It was the 19th overall selection back in 2023. He's been swinging it this week like the first round pick. He is. Pitch misses downstairs, and it's 3 balls and no strikes. Gregory Barrios standing on deck, has a hit already today. Three O pitch. And just clips the outer edge. 3-1. Austin O'Byrne picked up a bunt base pick. Bunt base hit. He's over at third. Isaac walked a moment ago, and he will run. And the pitch is in there, a strike. So Isaac has himself a stolen bag, his 6th of the year. Tying run at third, go ahead run behind him at second. Braden Taylor has driven in 4 this week in as many games. This is his fifth game of the week. Holds the bat out in front of his chest. Garcia readies. Here's the payoff. And it's cut on and missed. Got him with a fastball on the outer edge. And the miss gets strand two. Fourth strikeout for Sam Garcia. He throws up a zero in the fifth. And the Biscuits trail 4-3. The Biloxi Shuckers here on Saturday night.
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0: Jackson Lancaster emerges out of the pen. Roel Garcia is done. We'll get to his final line in just a moment. He had just the one mistake. The second home run for Jesus Medei here on the night. Starts with the lefty, Mike Bovee. Back-to-back lefties, Bovee Miller, and then righty and Jeremy Vargas. Lancaster, the lefty on the hill. Drops his black glove to his belt, takes a deep breath, and kicks home. And the first pitch misses upstairs. Lancaster, an ERA this year just north of 7. He has pitched much more confidently as of late. Those were his words. There is a strike at the top of the zone, a slider. Lancaster has the fastball, slider, and changeup. He's 27 years old. Made it to double-A last year. 1-1 pitch. There's a slow roller left side. Spikes in the hole. The third baseman on a forehand. Flips it across the diamond in time. One gone. Lancaster retires the first man that he faces. Took him three pitches. Roel Garcia goes an inning and a third. He gave up one hit. It was a home run. And accounted for the one run he allowed. Garcia did not issue any walks, and he struck out one. Lancaster working against Darian Miller. Miller singled and scored his last trip. Pitch misses downstairs. This is the 10th outing for Jackson Lancaster. Lefties have really struggled against him. They are now just 1-for-13. There's a bender at the bottom of the zone, a called strike. Righties have gotten to him a bit. 12-for-35. So 3.43 average and a sub-100 average for lefties. Second lefty of the inning. And here's a pop-up and foul ground. Bayohin gave it a look, but will give up on it as it crashes down into the crowd. A Lancaster hops ahead. A ball and two strikes. Got Bovee to ground out softly to third base. They're trying to retire Darian Miller. Faces first right-handed hitter, Jeremy Vargas on deck. 4-3 Biloxi. Here in the top of the sixth. Lancaster takes the deep breath, kicks home, and misses down and away. Lancaster finished up his college career at Louisiana Tech in 2022 and then played some independent ball. 2-1 pitch. Hit high in the air, shallow right field and foul ground. The second baseman over. Taylor in front of the tarp is there to glove it. There is a righty warming up in that right field pen, and so everything had to go on pause for a moment. Taylor split. Both the pitcher and the catcher got up to the tarp, found it, settled underneath it, and put the squeeze on the second out. Well, Lancaster sits down the two lefties as he's done so well this year. Now he has to work against the righty Vargas with another lefty standing on deck. First pitch to Vargas. It just stayed inside, didn't miss by much. One and oh the count. Lancaster tosses and misses outside. Make it two balls and no strikes. Lancaster went 2-1 on one-run innings a few nights ago. Which misses down and away. Three balls and no strikes. Gave up the one run on one hit. He struck out three in that appearance. As his sign, and the 3-0 pitch is in there, called a strike. Fastball on the inner half. Vargas will have the green light, gripping his tan bat with those bright yellow batting gloves. 3-1 pitch is lined out to left. James trotting in. He'll play it on one hop, and it's a base hit. James might not have had the best read on that, a flare out in front of him. would have been a tough play regardless, getting another look at it. It's one of those in between. Might have been able to sprint up to it and lay out, but should he miss? Jeremy Vargas is likely standing on third base. Another lefty. Vargas goes. The pitch is in there, a strike. The throw nearly hit Lancaster, and Vargas has himself a stolen bag. Mayoheen a bit frustrated. Jeremy Vargas swipes his first of the year. Runner at second with Biloxi out in front, 4-3. Two gone here in the top of inning number six. Matthew Wood tripled in a run his last time up. First time he sees the lefty Lancaster tonight. And he lines this one back up the middle into right center. It's a base hit. Vargas will roll around third and score with ease. A rare hit for a lefty. Just the second time this year Lancaster has allowed a hit to a left-handed batter, and this one has an RBI attached. Make it a 5-3 Shuckers advantage. Matthew Wood is 2-for-3. He's driven in a run in each of his last two at-bats. There's Mark Coley the second, trying to hold up on a fastball above the zone, but went around, frustrated with himself. Pitch home, and it's popped up out of play on the right side. Down 0-2 on the right-handed hitting Mark Coley the second. Left-hander readies from the third base side of the rubber and kicks home. There's a wave and a miss. Lancaster picks up his first punch-out. Back-to-back two-out singles and a stolen base produce a run, and the Shuckers tack on. They lead 5-3 into the bottom of the sixth on Jock 740.
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0: Star Wars night at the ballpark rolls on. It's the visiting Shuckers who have a 5-3 advantage to the bottom of the sixth. And there's a new arm on the mound. And when Jimenez takes over, work against Gregory Barrios. Jimenez kicks in his first pitch. Rides inside for ball one. Sam Garcia went two innings, allowing one run on two hits. Gave up a homer, and there's a called strike. That was to Ryan Spikes. He had one walk and struck out four. Right-hander rocks and delivers. There's a liner, and a leaping first baseman, Blake Burke, is there to glove it. Just a mini hop for the first baseman, who was shadowed off the line pretty far. And Adam played perfectly to just hop up and glove it above his head. Barrios lines out. Burke has been a busy man in this one. Here's Ryan Spikes. He's had himself quite the day. Two trips to the dish. He's driven in three. A homer and a two-run double. And the first pitch flips the bottom of the zone. Spikes now 3-for-8 in the series. Menez peering over his mitt. Out of the windup, kicks home. Spikes tags it in the air. Right side, down the right field line. Keith across into foul ground. And he'll run out of room as it finds its way to the berm. Nothing in two. The count on the right-handed hitting third baseman. Yet to be sat down tonight. Edwin Jimenez trying to change that. 6-4 righty delivers and misses up and away. Jimenez has a sinker, slider, and changeup combination. This is game number 8 for the 24-year-old. A 4-5 ERA. 1-2 pitch. Spike started the swing. May appeal down the first baseline. He did not go. And he pulls back to even at 2 balls and 2 strikes. Spikes came into the night with 6 RBIs. He's driven in half of that total. Push him to 9. Righty delivers, and the 2-2 is cut through. Spikes chased upstairs, and there's the first strikeout for Jimenez. Here's John Diaz, the DH. Lefty into the box, and the righty rocks home. And the first pitch is a fastball at 94 above the zone. And Diaz cuts through it. 0-1. He steps back and delivers. This one popped up behind the play. Will work its way into the crowd. Diaz in an 0-2 hole. There you go. Got a fan handing that ball to a young fan. Yes. A check swing. He did not go. The catcher, Darian Miller, was headed towards that first base dugout. He thought the Diaz went, but he was able to hold up on a spinner downstairs. The slider from the righty. Working from the first base side of the slab, steps back, and is 1-2. Pops out of the mitt of Miller, and the count evens at 2-2 on a slider upstairs. The Biscuits have been sat down in order just one time tonight. Comes back in the first inning. Jimenez trying to make it 3 straight, but he will miss up and away and bring the count to full. 3 balls and 2 strikes. Righty rocks, and this one flared back our way and directly over our heads. Diaz stays alive, battling here. Here's the 3-2, and it's popped up again back out of play. Jimenez looking for that put-away pitch against John Diaz, who has struck out in each of his trips tonight. He has faced a different pitcher all three times. 3-2. Stayed upstairs for ball four. Well, Diaz wins the battle. It took a while to find that final result. And on pitch number eight, John Diaz is aboard. Here's Danielle Vaohi. Right-hander rocks home. Danielle Vaohi put his right palm up to the sky to say that ball was up to home plate umpire Davion Fry, who agreed. Here's the 1-0. This one rocketed down the right field line, but hooking foul. Vaohi has hit the ball hard a couple of times tonight. He's 0 for 2, though. Flew out on a ball in over 100. He struck out his last time up. That one at 101, but foul. Diaz has his lead at first, and the 1-1 pitch is called a strike. Vaohi again signals that he thought it was up. According to our data, he would be correct. But it's 1-2. Right-hander readies. Diaz runs. Here's a slow roller towards second base. Eric Brown has it, and the second baseman takes care of the final out. The Biscuits strand a two-out walk. It's no runs on no hits. No errors and one left aboard. Six in the books. It's 5-3 Biloxi over Montgomery on Jock 740.
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0: Visiting half of the seventh in Jackson, Lancaster stays out there. Day has turned to night here at the ballpark. Solid crowd on hand for Star Wars night. Been entertained to this point. All the runs for Montgomery thanks to Ryan Spikes. Enter the late innings. 7, 8, and 9. It's a 5-3 advantage for Biloxi. Now homered. 11 consecutive games. They are third in the league in home runs. The Biscuits second. And only Columbus. Lefty kicks home, and the first pitch to the leadoff man, Eric Brown Jr., is in there, called a strike. Eric Brown Jr., Jesus Medei, and Blake Burke, the 1-2-3 batters for the Shuckers here in the seventh. Lancaster set of the belt, delivers home, and that one way inside, and it took Eric Brown Jr. down to the dirt in that batter's box. Mentioned Lancaster finished up at Louisiana Tech. 1-1 pitch is rocketed down the left field line, and it will exit stage left. Eric Brown Jr. with a bat flip. As he lines it at 103, And the Shuckers have doubled up the Biscuits. It's a 6-3 game here in the top of the seventh. The right-hander picks up his third home run of the year. Comes in game number 12 for him, and he has his first hit of the night. Well, when you're talking home runs, you've got to talk about this guy. Jesus Mede has homered twice. He bats from the right side for the first time in this contest. The switch hitter. Pitch home. And he takes a called strike. This is Mede's first career multi-home run game. The 19-year-old, newly 19-year-old, having a career day. Pitch misses inside, and he pulls the count back to even at 1-1. Second home run for Mede back in the fifth inning was a no-doubt shot that soared over the right field wall and over the fence to the parking lot. Biscuits Players Park. Takes outside. Two balls in, a strike. Mede has now delivered an RBI in four consecutive games. Pitch home. And he hops ahead at 3-1. Watched a fastball beneath the zone. Lancaster peers in and his 3-1 pitch. Clips the outer edge, and the count is full. Now we talked about Lancaster has been nothing but dominant against left-handed hitters. Gave up his second hit to a lefty in his last inning. Righties heading over 350 against them, though. 3-2 pitch, and this one bounced back up the middle off of Lancaster's mitt. Diving Taylor into center field, can't quite knock it down. And Mede has himself a three-hit affair. Lancaster slowed it down just a touch. The second baseman, Braden Taylor, sprawled out on the outfield grass trying to knock it down. Mede runs well, so likely, even if he gloved it, it doesn't result in an out. Jim Paddock, the pitching coach, is out there to talk with Jackson Lancaster before the lefty Blake Burke stands in. This inning started with a home run, a solo shot from Eric Brown Jr., his third of the year. Jesus Mede just singled back up the middle. So there's a runner at first and nobody out in the top of the seventh. This game was started by Santiago Suarez. He gave up three runs on six hits across 3 2/3. Real Garcia went an inning and a third. Jackson Lancaster has now gone an even inning and counting. Lefty kicks home. And Burke takes a hanging pitch up above the zone. Ball and no strikes. Biloxi, with a win tonight, would claim their first road series win of the year. There's a flare. It sounded like he broke his bat, and Barrios, the shortstop, on the cut of the outfield grass, collects it. Burke walking back to the dugout, looks at his bat. Didn't sound very flush off of the lumber. And he will trot all the way back into the clubhouse underneath. Here's Damon Keith. First pitch to him. This is upstairs. Keith is 1-for-3 in this game. He singled back in the first and was stranded. He has since struck out in back-to-back trips, but this is his first look at Lancaster tonight. 1-0 pitch. Big hack. He cuts through a fastball at the top rail of the zone. Keith has hit in the cleanup spot and played right field now in all five games of this series. Mede has his lead. He will run. Here's the pitch. It's way inside. Veoheen's throw will skip in a touch late. Jesus Mede swipes another. There's not much that Mede cannot do. He's got power. He can hit for average. He can run. He plays a solid defense. He has a cannon of an arm. And he's swiped yet another base. Moves into scoring range with one out. Eliminates the possibility of a ground ball double play. For Mede, that is steal number 17. And Danielle Vailheen wants to chat with Lancaster. Runner at second base and one gone. There is some action out of the bullpen. A righty starting to warm up for the Biscuits. And they followed up the home run with a base hit. Blake Burke popped down on a broken bat flare to shallow center. That shortstop Gregory Barrios took control of. Lancaster trying to keep this a three-run disadvantage for Montgomery. Keith awaits. 2-1 the count. And lefty comes home. This one sent high in the air. Shallow right field. Horvath camped underneath it. Circles behind it. Mede will not tag. And he gloves it for the second out. Fly out to right, and that's the second out of the inning. And here's Mike Bovee, who was the first to face Lancaster. And Lancaster got him to ground out to third base on a ball that was hit towards the hole between third and short, but they again play him to pull. Barrios is pinching the second base bag as the shortstop. Spikes way off the line at third. This one hit well in the air out to left. James has a read on it. He's camped underneath it, and he's there to retire the side. A solo home run led off the inning. Eric Brown Jr. extends the Shuckers lead to 6-3. We go bottom of seven. Biscuits to the plate. We come back.
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0: Edwin Jimenez remains on the hill. Stretch time at Davos Park. Biscuits will start at the bottom of the card. It's Cameron James followed by the top of the order. Austin O'Hearn and Matt Corbath to follow in this home half of inning number seven. Biscuits facing their largest deficit of the night. They trail 6-3. Edwin Jimenez rocks and his first pitch. A slider bends in there, called strike. Cameron James at his first three-hit game. In a couple of years last night, he taps one foul and falls behind 0-2. Went 3-for-4 and tallied a career-high 8 total bases with a homer and 2 doubles. He's been held off the base path so far tonight. He popped out to first back in the second inning, and he struck out in the fifth. He's behind 0-2 against Jimenez. Here's the pitch. And it skips in for a ball, and it's 1-2. The 0-for-2 start here tonight for Cameron. His average has dipped back beneath 200. 1-2 pitch. He lays off an elevated fastball. Back to even at 2 balls and 2 strikes. Edwin Jimenez had not pitched in an MILB game since May of 2024. Prior to this season, at the high A level 2 seasons ago. Payoff pitch is a bouncing ball up the middle. It skips off the top of the bag. Brown will flip to first, and Burke has to rip off the bag in order to glove it. We'll see how they score that, but it's got to be a base hit for Cameron James. It made contact with a second base bag and hopped up into Eric Brown's chest. Fumbled it around, trying to recover, did so as well as he could. I'm confident enough that the pen is going on the scorecard. That's a base hit. There's Austin O'Vern, and there is a first pitch strike on the inner edge. It is officially in there as a single for James. Hit safely in each of the last two nights. Vern watches up and away. Austin has himself another two-hit game. 20 at-bats in this series for him. This is 21st. 1-1. Bounced up the middle, a diving stop by Brown Jr. He flips to second for the lead out, and he steals a hit away from Austin O'Vern. Impressive glove work from the second baseman. A full extension dive to keep that on the infield. Not only did he knock it down, but he caught it in the webbing of his glove. Got to his knees to underhand shuffle to the covering Made for the out. O'Vern is aboard on the fielder's choice. It goes 4-6. Well, the biggest base stealing threat is on at first with a righty. And a pitch home. Jimenez gets a called strike. Working against Mac Horvath. O'Vern will take his lead at first. Talked to him in the pregame, and he said, as they check on him, he's back into first. He said that in high school, it was easy for him stealing bases. All he needed was the speed. And then he got to college, and there was the realization, okay, there's a little bit of a method to this madness of trying to steal a base. In pro ball, he's picked it back up again, and he's been one of the best in all of minor league baseball. It's a towering pop-up on the infield. It's the first baseman who's there. He lets it fall, and Burke let it fall. Now O'Vern caught in a rundown. He's headed for second. The force out is there. And they did not rule an infield fly. O'Vern darted off the bank. So Horvath is safe, and O'Vern is out, which this is in no way, shape, or form a slight on Matt Horvath, because he's one of the best on this team at stealing bases. He has 11 this year. And I think Mack would even give the nod to Austin O'Byrne that that's their best base runner in terms of swiping bags. First pitch to Xavier Isaac. Catches the top of the zone. Breaking ball. It's 0-1. A wise move from Blake Burke, letting that fall down for the force out. They exchange base runners. Pitch home. Takes the inner edge. The Biscuits have some threats to steal bases up and down this order. Matt Corbath has 11 stolen bases, which is second to only over. He takes his lead at first. Pitch home. And Isaac takes outside. Right-hander from the first base side of the slab kicks home, and Isaac watches downstairs with a slider. Two balls and a strike. Isaac trying to become the third player in the Southern League to double-digit homers. He's got 9. Horvath runs, and this one chopped on the ground. A hip-high hop for Eric Brown. They'll shuffle it on to first in time to retire the side. Leadoff single leads to nothing for the Biscuits, and after 7, they trail the Shuckers 6-3 on Jock 740.
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0: Jackson Lancaster's evening has come to a close. We'll get to his final line in a moment. It is Johnny Cuevas on in relief out of the bullpen for the Biscuits. Right-hander began the year at Triple-A Durham. Had his issues with walks. This will be his third outing with Montgomery. He's given up 2 earned runs in each of them. Earlier this week, he surrendered 4 runs. Only 2 were earned, though. Pitch from his right hand, misses downstairs to the left-handed hitting Darian Miller. Cuevas, 25 years old. He's been effective against left-handed hitters. Pitch misses inside. It's 2 balls to no strikes. Lefties are 1-for-10 at the AA level against him. Righties 3-for-6. He's got lefty, righty, lefty due up in this inning. Top of the 8th. Pitch home, and that one inside and nearly caught Miller, who is known for being hit by pitches. He's ahead 3-0. Right-hander readies. Cuevas kicks and misses inside. It's a 4-pitch walk to open up the 8th inning. Now, this is a Biscuit staff that does not issue many free passes. Their first walk of the night comes here to lead off the 8th from Johnny Cuevas. That is the 119th walk for Montgomery this year. Pitch misses inside, which 119 sounds like a lot. But when you consider way over 300 innings, the Biscuits are averaging right about 3 walks per game. And Cuevas misses up top again. That's 6 consecutive misses. The Biscuits have the 4th least walks in all of full-season minor league baseball as a staff. And make it 7 in a row that Cuevas has missed with. And he wants a new baseball. Cuevas walked the first. He's walked exactly 2 in each of his first 2 outings with the Biscuits this year. Pitch home. And he finds the zone. Called strike at the top of that strike zone. And it's 3-1. Pitch home. And there's a called strike. Vargas had stepped across the dish. He does have an argument that he missed upstairs. According to our data, it did. But we've seen that pitch called pretty consistently tonight. And that's what you want out of your umpires, is consistency. It's been a strike tonight. 3-2 pitch. Bounce on the ground left side. Barrios has it. Had trouble flipping it out of his glove. The relay to first is in time. And the Biscuits roll a pair. 6-4-3 goes the double play. It was pretty close. Barrios had no issue fielding it, but the ball got stuck in his glove for a moment. Taylor's relay over to first was fast enough to make up for it. Leadoff walk erased, and there's 2 gone here in the top of the 8th. Here's Matthew Wood, the catcher. A hot bat. He soars one out of play on the left side. He flew out back in the 2nd inning. That capped off a 1-2-3 inning for Montgomery. That's the only 1-2-3 inning of the night. Since then, he has tripled and singled. He sends a dribbler back to the mound. Cuevas has it on a forehand and flips to Xavier Isaac. So it started with a walk, but a double play and a soft ground ball back to the mound makes it the 2nd 1-2-3 inning of the night for the Shuckers offense. Bottom of the 8th next. Shuckers out ahead of the Biscuits. 6-3 on Jack 740.
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0: Shuckers go to the bullpen. Edwin Jimenez is done. He went 2 innings, allowing 1 walk and 1 hit. No runs, and he struck out 1. He hands the ball off to the lanky right-hander, Nick Merkel. 6'7", Spokane, Washington, a 27-year-old. Spent all of last year at the AA level with the Shuckers. Second time that he pitches this week. Right-hander set at his chest, kicks home to Braden Taylor, and the first offering misses off the outer edge. It's Taylor, Barrios, and Spikes, the 3 slated to hit. They're in the last of inning number 8. Biscuits trying to mount a comeback and keep the series split hopes alive. Offering just misses low, and it's 2 balls and no strikes on Taylor. Taylor Taylor is 1-for-3. Double and 2 strikeouts. 2-0 pitch. He takes it at the top of the zone, a called strike. Merkel peers in, working from the stretch. First base side of the rubber, kicks home. Here's a flare off to the left side, and it works its way out of play. Merkel played at Spokane Community College. 2-2 pitch. And it dips downstairs. That's where he earned the nickname the Large Mammal. And he has that stitched on his glove. I'm not sure about the mammal part, where that comes from, but large makes sense. He misses up and away. And issues a free pass to Braden Taylor. Start off his outing. 6'7", 255. Listening. Pitched in 4 games last year with the Shuckers. Back in, 4 games this year. Pitched in 18 last year, all out of the bullpen. First offering to Barrios, misses outside. Ball to no strikes. Began his professional career in the Arizona Complex League back in 2022, and has worked his way here to Biloxi. This is his third season. He's at least pitched in a game for the Shuckers. It's a half-hearted swing from Barrios. He tried to hold up, but went around on a pitch inside. Merkel's got the fastball, knuckle curve, and slider combo. This one, a broken bat flare towards left. Made going back, and it's outside of his reach. It dunks in a base hit. The second of the evening for Gregory Barrios, and the tying run will come to the plate here in the eighth. Still nobody out. And the Biscuits trail 6-3, and all three of those runs have come off of Ryan Spike's bat. He digs in right now. Crowd backing Ryan. Open stance on the right side. Here's the first pitch. Spikes drills it in the air to center field. Playable in center for Mark Coley the second, and he's there to glove it.
11: The Biscuits.
0: One pitch to Spikes. And he just missed getting that one on the nose. John Diaz digs in, representing the tying run. Two on, one out. Bottom of the eighth. Merkel readies. He looks to second in his pitch. Diaz bounces it foul. Trickles over towards that first base dugout. Inning started with a walk. Barrios followed with a flare into left. Diaz takes a called strike. That's the knuckle curve from Merkel. And he's out in front, 0-2. Diaz looking for his first hit of the night. He's 0-2 with a walk. That went down in the dirt, and the catcher Miller able to knock it down just enough to hold the runners at their respective bases. Taylor stays planted at second. Barrios behind him at first. Biscuits trailing 6-3. Down to their final 5 outs in regulation. Here's the pitch. Diaz takes downstairs again, and he's back to even at 2 balls and 2 strikes. John Diaz signed as an international free agent with the Rays. At the time was a top 20 international prospect in his class. 2-2 pitch. Misses at eye level, and he's worked the count to full. And the reports were that the Yankees were all in on Diaz. And at the last minute, they pushed all their chips in on one guy. 3-2 pitch. And Diaz sprays it foul. And that one takes Esteban Gonzalez, the third base coach, down to the turf. He hops up, and as always, Esteban's got that smile painted across his face. Be hard-pressed to find two more positive coaches coaching first and third than Ronnie Richardson and Esteban Gonzalez. Another payoff. This one slapped into left field. Everybody up 90 feet, and the bags are full. John Diaz with his second long battle of the night, and he wins it for the second time. He's got himself a base hit, and the bases are loaded for Daniel Veo here. Taylor moves over to third, Barrios to second on the base hit from

for Danielle Veo here. Taylor moves over to third, Barrios to second. On the base hit from Diaz, and out comes the pitching coach, Josh Spence. Nick Merkel had come off the mound about midway between the mound and home plate. He met his catcher, exchange some words. He'll be talking about how they want to attack the opposing catcher. Yel Veoheen is 0 for 3 tonight, but he's hit the ball hard twice. With one swing, he could flip this game on its head. Veoheen, in 15 games prior to tonight, has not driven in a run. He's got a chance here. The first pitch flared back to the screen, and he falls behind 0-1. Veoheen enters this at-bat an even 170 hitter. He does not have a homer. He does not have an RBI. And a prime opportunity for the left-handed hitting backstop. Merkel set of the chest. Taylor dancing in third. Here's the 0-1. It's inside and squirts to the backstop. Here comes Taylor, and he will score. A wild pitch drives in a run. Barrios moves to third, Diaz up to second, and now first base is open. It's a lively crowd here at Dabo's Park. Cheering on the comeback. 1-1 pitch. Veoheen cuts through. 1-2. Cameron James is on deck. Before the top of the card for the fifth time for Montgomery. Veoheen awaits. Here's the 1-2 pitch. He hits it high in the air, out down the left field line. Barrios back to tag, and this drifts into foul territory. Fell on the opposite side, and like it came down on top of a fan. They're all right. Veoheen still alive. Count remains 1-2. Biscuits faithful coming alive on Saturday night. The tying runs at second base with one away here in the eighth. Pitch to Veoheen. Down and away. Two balls and two strikes. Merkel missed with an off-speed pitch. A tall righty set. He lifts to come home. And Veoheen lays off a pitch upstairs. And the count is full. Back-to-back batters have seen a full count now. Diaz won the battle with a base hit to load the bases. A wild pitch brought home Taylor. Here's the payoff. Veoheen skies it foul on the right side. Still 3-2. Here's the pitch. Veoheen drills it. Right center field. Coley on his horse. That'll find its way down. Barrios scores. Here comes Diaz. And we are tied. Danielle Veoheen drives in his first two of the year. And this game's knotted up at six. The catcher fired up. He's got himself a two-run double. He had hit the ball on the nose twice tonight with nothing to show for it. Now he has himself a two-bagger. And ties this game up. Third double of the year for Danielle Veoheen, and the Biscuits aren't done yet. Here's Cameron James. And he lays off a pitch inside. The Biscuits have struck for three here in the inning. And have a chance to take the lead with a base hit. James ahead 1-0. He singled his last trip. And he's out in front of a off-speed pitch. Looked like the slider from Merkel. That evens the count at 1-1.

0: Pitch home. Same pitch, same spot, same result. James out on his front leg. One and two. Holds the bat above his right shoulder. Merkel at the chest, comes home, and James pops it up on the infield. The first baseman, Blake Burke, camped underneath. He's there to squeeze it for the second out. Well, the hottest hitter in the Southern League. Step into the box. Austin Ober. Maybe a wise decision. They are going to intentionally walk Overn to get to Matt Horvath. Now, Horvath is due tonight. He has been held hitless in four tries. And he's coming off back-to-back multi-hit games. He had himself a game-tying two-run single two nights ago. A chance to break this 6-6 tie. First pitch, bounce up the middle into center field. Bayohin gets the windmill from Gonzalez. Here's the throw to the plate. It is not in time. Here comes O'Byrne, and the Biscuits had two more. Matt Horvath makes the Shuckers pay. He cashes in and ends up at third base. Coley put a good throw on it, but Miller, when he went to apply the tag, lost the baseball, and the Biscuits have erupted. They now lead 8-6. It's a five spot here in the eighth. Here is Xavier Isaac, the ninth batter of the inning. Isaac from the left side. Merkel delivers. And Isaac takes downstairs. It's gloved on a backhand in the dirt by Miller. Saves a run. Mac Horvath drives in two. He's over at third base. Merkel kicks home on the 1-0 pitch. Hit high in the air. Into the night sky. Forget it. Xavier Isaac with his 10th of the year. Oh, baby. What an inning for the Biscuits. It's a 7-run bottom of the eighth. And Xavier Isaac becomes the third to double digits in the home run column in the Southern League. Oh, boy, a towering 419-foot blast. And the Biscuits have found their rhythm. There's a strike on Braden Taylor, who started this inning with a walk and came around to score. It's a 7-spot in the eighth. Merkel comes home, and it misses low. There is a righty warming up in that bullpen. Merkel has thrown 34 pitches in the inning. One and one. Here's the pitch. Taylor clears it into right. That's another hit. Braden Taylor's been aboard twice here in the eighth. And out comes the manager, Mike Guerrero. One to forget for Nick Merkel. Well, the Shuckers will go to the bullpen, and this game has been flipped on its head. A 7-run bottom of the eighth inning, and the Biscuits lead 10-6. And they will go to the bullpen. Gregory Barrios due up. We'll step aside. Biscuits out ahead by four here on Jock 740.
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0: Back at the ballpark, what an inning it's been for the Biscuits. The Shunters trying to get out of the inning, and they will turn back to the bullpen. This is Steven Cruz coming on in relief. The Biscuits entered this inning trailing, but have erupted for seven runs. And Gregory Barrios will bat for the second time. Last time he stepped in, he singled. Steven Cruz trying to send us to the top of the ninth. Pitch home, and there's a flare back out of play foul. Biscuits have matched their season high with six hits in a single inning. Barrios has one of them. Taylor goes. This one lashed foul down the right field line.

0: Rogers looks in, ahead 0-2 on Barrios. And he'll step off the back of the rubber. Runner goes again, and this one fouled back. It stays 0-2. Cruz comes home. This one bounced back up the middle into center field. It's a 7-hit frame. Taylor will go to third, and Gregory Barrios has himself 3 hits tonight, 2 of them here in the 8th inning. And the line keeps moving. Here's Ryan Spikes.
1: Third baseman, number 9, Ryan Spikes.

0: Pitch to Ryan Spikes. Here's a bouncing ball over to Made. He goes to second to chop down Gregory Barrios. But the Biscuits set a new season high in hits in an inning, and they come up with a seventh spot. They turn the page. Top of the ninth next. Biscuits look to pick up the win, leading 10-6 over the Shuckers.
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McCollum is on out of the bullpen. What an inning for Montgomery. And they lead by four here to the top of the ninth. Here's Mark Collins. First pitch is called a strike. A seven-run bottom of the eighth inning. And the Biscuits now three outs away from taking their second of five in the series. And now McCollum gets a swing and a miss from the nine-hole hitting center fielder. Coley is 1-for-3 in this game. He will bat before the lineup turns back over. Eric Brown Jr. and Jesus Madey slated to hit in the inning. 0-2 pitch, misses down and away. Here's the pitch, swing and a miss. McCollum struck him out. Coley down on strikes. And there's one gone here in the inning. McCollum is the fourth bullpen arm used tonight, the fifth overall. Johnny Cuevas went an inning. He had a 1-2-3 frame. It started with a walk, but rolled a double play. Picked up a ground ball to end it. First pitch to Eric Brown Jr. Skips downstairs. Big Mo's having fun. And the Biscuits faithful that have stuck around are having fun as well on Star Wars night. 1-0 pitch to Brown. Wave it a miss and lost the grip of his bat. Bottom hand flew off. You never see that. Generally, the top hand is the one that comes off and allows you to finish your swing. Eric Brown Jr. lost the grip with his bottom hand. 1-1 pitch. Darts across the zone, a called strike. Fastball at 96. McCollum lifts his 1-2, just 8 outside. Good eye from the right-handed hitting Eric Brown Jr. Home at his last trip. He's 1-for-4. That was his third long ball of the year. McCollum closed off stance, kicks home. And that one caught Brown Jr. up near the hand or wrist. And he felt the brunt of that one. Started his swing and was able to stop it, but not before being struck by the pitch. He will take his spot over at first base. Trainer Paul Gonzalez is out to check on him. Here comes the manager, Mike Guerrero, as well. Hopefully, Eric Brown Jr. is all right. He's looking at that wrist or forearm. Not where you want to be hit. Brown Jr. will stick it out. He'll take his spot over at first base. First pitch to Jesus Madey, who has homered twice from the left side, and he takes a first pitch fastball at 95 upstairs. Pitch home, and he misses upstairs, 2-0. Jesus Madey, still 19 years old, joined a very small list of Southern League hitters under 20 with two or more home runs in a game in the Statcast there, which dates back to 2005. And he sends this one in the air, pretty well struck to center. O'Vern back on the warning track. Now in front of it, and he's there to glove it. Two guard. The Shockers down to their final out, but let's get you these names. Madey joining the company of the other Brewers' number one overall prospect in baseball, Jackson Churio, who did it in 23. Giancarlo Stanton did it twice in 2009. Justin Upton in 2006, and Delman Young back in 2005 did it four times.
That's a pretty good list of big leaguers. First pitch, Blake Burt sends it in the air, left side, foul ground. Spikes will run out of room and watch it carry him into the seats. Again, Madej joining the company of Jackson Cherio, Giancarlo Stanton, Justin Upton, and Delman Young. That's a list of very successful big leaguers that he joins. Blake Burt behind. And now he pulls even, taking outside. Biscuits an out away, sending us to Sunday. McCollum set, lifts home in the 1-1. Swing and a miss. Burt down to his final strike. Burt has hit in 3 in a row. He has reached in 6 in a row. But he is 0 for 4 tonight. He has punched out twice. McCollum delivers inside 2-2. Crowd backing the righty. 2-2 pitch. Take him for strike 3. The Biscuits roar back to take game 5. They trailed entering the 8th. They strike for 7 and come out on top here on Saturday night. 10-6, the final score. And the Biscuits tomorrow will have a chance to split the series. Well, a lot to talk about in this one. And we'll look ahead tomorrow when we come back.

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7: Home of the 1-0 pitch, hit high in the air, into the night sky, forget it! Xavier Isaac, with his 10th of the year. Oh baby, what an inning for the Biscuits!
8: The Biscuits put it together on Saturday night. They win in comeback fashion. 10-6. And they pull back to an even 500. 19-19 on the season. And tomorrow they will go for a series split. Take a look at this one. It started with Jesus Madej homering for the first time. He would go on to homer a second time. That put Biloxi out ahead 1-0. Ryan Spike's double put the Biscuits ahead in the second inning, but in the top of the fourth, the Shuckers came roaring back. They tied it and then took the lead on a Matthew Wood triple. It was 3-2 to the bottom of the fourth, where Ryan Spike's struck yet again. His second home run tied the game. Jesus Madej with his second home run of the day took the lead back in the top of the fifth. The Biscuits would pull back to even later on, not until the eighth inning. They were trailing 6-3. Bottom of the eighth, they sent 12 men to the plate and scratched across 7 runs and set a new season high with 7 hits in the inning. It was highlighted by a double by Danielle Veoheen, driving in his first 2 of the year to tie the game. Matt Horvath broke that tie with a 2-run double, and then he turned the card. Xavier Isaac capped it off with his 10th long ball of the year. Biscuits get it done tonight. The winner is Johnny Cuevas. He's 1-0. Nick Merkel suffers the loss, his first of the year, in a game that lasted 2 hours and 34 minutes in front of a really solid crowd. Over 3,000 on hand tonight at Davos Park for Star Wars night. Certainly a successful one. You look across the line score, it's 6 runs on 11 hits. No errors for Biloxi. They left 6 on the base paths, going 1-for-7 with runners in scoring range. The Biscuits, 10 runs on 14 hits. No errors. They left 8 aboard, going 6-for-17 with runners in scoring range. And the offensive standouts, there's quite a few of them tonight. Austin O'Byrne turned in a 2-hit game. Horvath drove in 2. Xavier Isaac homered and drove in 2. Braden Taylor had himself 2 hits. Gregory Barrios notched a 3-hit performance. Ryan Spikes homered, had 2 hits, and drove in 3. And then Danielle Veoheen tied the game with his first RBIs of the year, a 2-bagger that netted 2 runs. Biscuits get it done tonight, 10-6, and we turn our attention to the series finale. Cap off this 12-game homestand. Tomorrow, a 3:33 first pitch. It's a rematch of Tuesday's starting pitchers. The righty Chris Clark, 0-1 with a 2.35 ERA, takes the mound for the second time this week. He'll square off against Jaron DeBerry, who had himself a career-high 10 punch-outs back on Tuesday. He is an even 2-2 this year. So DeBerry for the Shuckers, Clark for the Biscuits. That's a 3:33 first pitch. We'll be live about 10 minutes pregame tomorrow. And on behalf of our producer, Michael Killer Kelly, back in studio, as always, pushing all the right buttons, I'm Luke Manley saying thanks for hanging out on this Saturday. We'll catch you tomorrow, 3:33, the first pitch. Turn on.

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4: They would have been in the college football playoff. Iowa State would have been in the college football playoff. Arizona would have been in the college football playoff. I mean, none of these teams deserve to be in the college football playoff. Why, again, it's infuriating as a person who loves college football. And I'll tell you, the 12-team playoff, I kind of like. I'm kind of cool with it. I kind of like the debate we always have, because I said it a year ago, and I was on the air just talking about college football, talking about the playoff, the new 12-team. It was 2 years ago, and the 12-team playoff was coming. And I said, great. I can't wait till they expand this. Because then we will not only debate on the best two-loss team to get in, we're going to get into the best three-loss team. And now with 24 teams, there's going to be a four-loss team in the with a chip and a chair, as you say in poker, with a spot in the college football playoff. I don't know a single person who wants 24 college football teams in a playoff. And again, no one has any idea the absolute way to do this. Conference championship games, gone. We can still use the bowl games. We can still use the Holiday Bowl. Maybe we have these neutral site games. And before we go to the phones, you can jump in, by the way. Your thoughts on the, it's coming, whether you want it or not, the 24-team college football playoff, 310-840-4910. You know who I feel really bad for? You. You're a college football fan. Did you see some of these stadiums? Who can afford to fly? Like, let's say you're a fan of Oregon. We got people in the Pacific Northwest listening to us right now. Let's say you're a fan of Oregon. Do you know how many flights you have to take to watch your team play? If you don't get one of the home games, you got. If you're Penn State, let's say Penn State gets good again under Matt Campbell. Penn State's going to have to fly to 8 different locations. Who's got money for that? The average college football fan is not taken into account here. You're not. Who's got money to fly, get hotels, pay for tickets 6 times, 5 times? Again, you don't matter. I wish you did, but you don't, because the TV money is going to pay for somebody's yacht. Randy's in Texas. Randy, thanks for calling, man. You're on Westwood One Sports.
5: Thank you. Yeah. They can improve the college football if they'd get rid of the coaches' poll. We don't need their opinions. What we need is the results and scores. That's it. Very similar to what the pros do. And that's my comment.
4: All right. Thanks, man. Appreciate it. Thanks for getting in. I don't know if getting rid of the... See, here's my take on that. We don't need AP polls, and we don't need coaches' polls until October. We don't. Now, what it does for people like me and my business is it gives us something to debate when the first ranking comes out. Oh, where's Alabama? Where's Michigan? Where's Clemson? Where's Ohio State? Where's USC? Like, we love seeing that, right? Preseason polls. But they get them wrong so many times. We don't need, and then those polls, If you got Alabama at one and they lose, well, is Alabama, okay, Alabama's going to be fine. We'll keep them in the top five. It doesn't matter. It's Alabama. We'll keep them in the top five. But then they lose again and again, and they never belonged in the top five to begin with. We don't need coaches' polls. We don't need to have AP polls. We don't need any of that until we see the product of these teams once we get to October. I know that's a very radical idea to say get rid of these polls, because Randy just said the coaches' poll. I would say get rid of both, the coaches' poll and the AP poll, until we get to October. All right? After the first Saturday in October, then we know. Oh, Alabama's got two losses. I guess we can't put them in the top 10. Boom, get them out of there. Oh, Tulane's 5-0. Okay, well, Tulane probably deserves to be somewhere in there, because it just influences what happens when we get to the college football playoff shows. When we start seeing Kirk Herbstreit on TV and all these guys debating who should be in, who shouldn't be in. It's like, well, they started the season at number 15. They made the way to number 2. Well, maybe they should have started at number 2. You know, it's so infuriating. And now we're going to get 24 teams. 24 teams by the time we get to November. We're going to have 24 of these teams. I don't need 4-loss Arizona in the college football playoff. All right? But it's coming because, again, money. Money for the SEC, money for the Big Ten, money for the ACC, and a couple of pennies for the Big 12. And then the little guy can get in as well. We're going to find out if headlines stick coming up a little bit later on in the show. It's Mike Wickett, Westwood One Sports. Happy Saturday.
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0: It's Westwood One Sports Night with Mike Wickett.
1: So there's some weird stuff going on in sports today. Congratulations to Napoleon Solo. That was the winner of the Preakness. The horse that won the Kentucky Derby did not race, and that's happening more and more. Which kind of sucks, because if you're a fan of horse racing and you want to see the Triple Crown, a lot of these Derby winners don't race in the Preakness because it's worth more money if they just go ahead. Having the Derby winner stud out is worth more because of the risk factor of the horse having to survive the Preakness and then the Belmont. So the horse that won the Kentucky Derby, something Tempo is the horse's name that won the Kentucky Derby, did not race. Napoleon Solo was the winner of the Preakness today. In other unrelated unknown athlete news, Alex Smalley is leading at the PGA Championship. I've been on the air for a while, and I have often claimed I'm not the world's biggest golf fan. Like, I like watching the majors and mostly just majors on Sundays. I have never heard of Alex Smalley. Will, should I have heard of Alex Smalley? Has he done anything ever on the PGA Tour?
2: I don't think he's won his first event yet.
1: He's never won.
2: But he did go to Duke.
1: Oh, okay.
2: He did go to Duke. So North Carolina greatness in the house right now. That's what we've got. That's all we've got on this show.
1: I feel like Will is in Raleigh, North Carolina. So we did a Panthers segment today with a Panthers guest. We're talking about a guy leading the PGA Championship from North Carolina. Your Hurricanes, you and Graham had one of the Hurricanes on the show right before I came on the air.
2: Nick
1: Carolina
2: Ehlers.
1: Sports taking over.
2: That's what we're doing here. And I mean, you know, we're just watching this Sabres Canadiens series,
1: right,
2: just waiting to see who we're going to dismantle next. That's what we're doing.
1: Over here on Netflix, I don't know why I have it on, but I turned on Netflix during the break, and I've got the Ronda Rousey fight going on right now, and she's not fighting yet. I don't know why. It's like I've brought this up before. I have no idea why I watch these terrible fights. Like I love a good boxing match. Maypac 10 years ago was great, or whatever that was. Manny Pacquiao versus Floyd Mayweather. It was a great fight. It was a great boxing match. It wasn't a great fight. It was a great boxing match. It was very tactical. People thought it was boring because it wasn't just two guys beating the hell out of each other. There was a lot of skill, a lot of technical stuff going on in it. I really enjoyed that. But for some stupid reason, I am a sucker for these gimmicky pay-per-view Netflix fights. I have not missed a Jake Paul fight. I don't know why. These Jake Paul fights are atrocious. The best fight he's been in is when Anthony Joshua beat him up. That was the best one. I watched the Mike Tyson fights, the one where he fought Jake Paul, won the exhibition when he could have killed Roy Jones Jr. That was great. And then I'm over here and I'm like, I'll just put on the Ronda Rousey fight. Why am I watching the Ronda Rousey fight? Why do I care about Ronda Rousey and Gina Carano? Which, by the way, the chick that Ronda Rousey is fighting, Gina Carano?
2: That's right.
1: Wasn't she the one that was on The Mandalorian and got canceled?
2: Yes! Cara Dune!
1: Because she didn't want to get... Because she was like anti-vaccine during the COVID pandemic. Like she got canceled for that. And now she's back. Like, I think she's back in the new Mandalorian. I don't know. And now she's fighting on Netflix against Ronda Rousey? What are we doing?
2: She's not back in The Mandalorian yet. I had to break that news. But she is fighting. She's not canceled anymore. So that's good news.
1: We uncanceled her. We uncanceled the Gina Carano. So the last time Gina Carano, who was she was a fighter before she was an actor, right? She was an MMA fighter before she was an actress. The last time she won an MMA fight was October of 2008. Will, how old were you the last time Gina Carano won a fight in October of 2008?
2: I think I was 12.
1: Oh, my God. Get out of here.
2: No. I wasn't. No, let me stop.
1: 2008.
2: Wait, yeah, I was 12.
1: Last time that this woman won a fight, you were 12 years 12. Old. It was 2008. Yeah. I had not even met my now wife. I wasn't anywhere close to meeting her yet. The last time Gina Carano, who's fighting Ronda Rousey, the last time she won a fight, Bitcoin didn't exist. The Dow was 10,000. It just crossed 50 recently. It came back up, or it's around 50. I don't know if it closed at 50. The number one movie in America, the last time Gina Carano won an MMA fight, the number one movie was Beverly Hills Chihuahua. I don't know what that says about this country, that the number one movie in America ever was Beverly Hills Chihuahua. The last time Ronda Rousey won an MMA fight was August of 2015. The number one song was Cheerleader by Omi, if you remember that song. Good song. Number one song in America was a good song. Bitcoin was at $284. If you could go back to 2015 on the night that Ronda Rousey won her last MMA fight and buy Bitcoin for $284, you're a millionaire. You're a millionaire, bro. I probably never told you. I remember sitting, a buddy of mine who was a drug dealer. We were sitting in his kitchen a long time ago, and he was asking me about what I knew about Bitcoin, because it was worth nothing yet. And I'm like, I don't know. The only thing I knew Bitcoin was, it's what people bought drugs with on the internet when they would go down the Silk Road, and Silk Road got busted and it doesn't exist anymore. But that's how people would buy drugs, was with Bitcoin. And he said, I don't know, I think I'm going to buy some Bitcoin. Well, I have not talked to this person in probably 8 or 10 years. I moved out of Milwaukee. I went back down to Kansas City. Now I'm here in Des Moines, Iowa. I see him on his Instagram and Facebook stories all over the world, literally all over the world, scuba diving, rainforest, this beach, that party. I'm like, yep. He bought Bitcoin when it was worth nothing back in 2010 or whatever it was. The last time Ronda Rousey won an MMA fight, the number one movie was Mission Impossible Rogue Nation. The Dow was 17,000. That was in August of 2015. How old are these two, by the way? Will, can you find out how old our two fighters are in this main event, in this joke of a fight? Which, by the way, the fight itself, it's not in an octagon. It's not the UFC. It's not Dana White's UFC. It's some other world, some other league or whatever, and they're fighting in a hexagon. The ring has six sides, so those corners are just a little bit tighter than when you've got the octagon. Rousey is minus 600 to win right now, and Carano is plus 425 to win this fight.
2: Ronda Rousey is 39. Gina Carano is 44.
1: What are we doing here?
2: Years old.
1: What are we doing here?
2: It's been a minute.
1: We've got a woman getting ready to enter menopause, and a woman about to hit the big 4-0, and that's what we're watching tonight. And you know what? I'm going to watch every second of it. I'm going to watch whatever the next fight is. I don't know that much about UFC. I watch the big fights usually after I get off the air on Saturday nights. I don't know anything about it. I like watching it. I like betting on it. I'm not going to bet on this one, though. Minus 600? Are you kidding me? What is it about these fights, man, that we watch them? Like, you know what's a better idea to watch tonight? Sabres Canadiens. That's better to watch than Ronda Rousey and Gina Carano. Yankees Mets is on right now. For some reason, the Mets are dressed up like the Colorado Rockies. I don't quite know why. But Yankees Mets. Real sports. Not this. I don't even know what to call this. But I keep watching it. I can't stop watching it. I will later as well. 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Ronda Rousey, what am I doing with myself? Coming up, we'll do our usual Saturday night media story check-in with Did It Stick. So much happened this week in the world of sports and outside of the world of sports. We'll see if these stories stuck and they are worth talking about. We'll get to that coming up in just a bit. We already talked about the NFL schedules and how the Raiders, Cardinals, Titans, Jets, and one other team not on primetime TV whatsoever, so you don't have to worry about those. when I look at the NFL schedule, the first thing that I look for, because we were talking about what's the first thing you look for when the schedule gets released. The first thing I look for, and I happen to be a fan of a team that is on TV a lot. They have a big national following. The 13-time world champion Green Bay Packers. The first thing I do is find out what holidays they're going to be on. Are they playing on Thanksgiving? Are they playing at Detroit? Are they going to host that night game, that third game? And then when do they play the Bears? Those are the two things that I look for. Yeah, you can say the Bears live rent-free in my head. That's fine. I don't care. But those are the things that I look for. And they're always, like, the Packers are always going to get a lot of primetime games. The history, the success, they've got a national following. The Packers are always going to get primetime games. So I don't generally look for, oh, who are the Packers? You know, what games are the Thursday night game, Monday night game? I just know they're going to be on a heck of a lot. But what I look for is the holiday games, because am I going to have to pay a lot of attention? Am I going to pay a little bit of attention? What is it going to be? And the Packers this year are actually playing on Thanksgiving Eve. Well, how do you feel about Thanksgiving Eve getting NFL games? And this one happens to be two teams who are in the playoffs. One team is the favorite to win the Super Bowl, the Packers and the Rams.
2: I mean, I love the Shield, so I'm pro Thanksgiving Eve football. Now, some of the players might not be right in terms of having games on Wednesday, but in terms of me as a consumer, I can't get enough of it. I mean, the NFL is just taking over. They may as well just cancel the NBA on Christmas at this point.
1: They, it's
2: like, the NFL's
1: did.
2: Taking it all.
1: For our entire lives, and longer than I've been alive, I'm 45, for longer than I've been alive, the NBA was what you watched on Christmas. You wake up, Santa comes down the chimney, drops off your presents, boom, you open up family, and then everybody goes and plays with their toys or whatever. The NBA is on. Now the NFL's like, buddy, that's ours. Give me your lunch money. And the ratings last year for the NFL games versus the NBA games, the NBA had some of its highest Christmas Day ratings ever. And the NFL quadrupled them. Wasn't even close. So this year, my Packers play on Thanksgiving Eve and they play on Christmas. Not that I'm scared of the Chicago Bears, but I don't want. They play at Chicago at like noon my time, 1 o'clock game. They play the early game on Christmas. Man, I don't want, because after we do Christmas in the morning with our kids, and then we go to my mother-in-law's in the evening. I don't want to be in a bad mood. I don't want to be in a bad mood if Green Bay loses that game. That's going to ruin the Christmas evening. I've told the story last year when the second choke job they had against Chicago, not the first choke job where Romeo Doubs couldn't catch the onside kick, the second choke job, the one where they had the 16-point fourth quarter lead. My wife the next day, I was in a funk after Green Bay lost, and that was on a Saturday night. And so on Sunday, my wife was like, are you going to be like this for a while? Because I was in a funk. I was upset. Still couldn't believe it. A little hungover. I was a mess. And I said, I get one day. One day to mourn that loss, because that loss was brutal. That was a brutal way to go. And for some reason, the NFL Network keeps replaying it. It was on today. It was on last Saturday when I was sitting in my studio. The NFL keeps on replaying Packers-Bears, the wild card game, where Green Bay had a 21-point halftime lead and choked it away. But I digress. What was I thinking? So, yeah, my schedule, my checklist is, boom, holiday games, and then when do they play the Bears? And one of them happens to be on a day that is a holiday. But, I mean, you look at Green Bay's got one, they got two. They got, like, six primetime games. So I don't really, for me, that's not a check-the-box kind of thing. Straight ahead, I'm going to quiz our producer, Will, and see how well he knows the NFL. You think you're going to do well, Will?
2: I'd like to think so.
1: No, no, we'll find out. Because,
2: but I might be surprised.
1: Because there's a team making moves down in the South that I just don't understand, which inspired this question. We'll do that coming up next here on Westwood One Sports.
0: Super Bowl MVP Kenneth Walker is heading back to Seattle, now wearing Chiefs red. Week 7, Sunday night. You can hear it on Westwood One Sports. 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
1: So I don't know if you saw this, but the Miami Dolphins did something that I don't quite get. Now, that's sort of par for the course. The Dolphins do a lot of things that I don't understand. And I know what the answer is. You're going to say to me, well, what else were they supposed to do? I understand that. But Devon Achane gets a four-year extension worth $64 million. And I don't quite understand why. Now, that does not mean that I don't think Devon Achane is a great player. He is a fantastic running back. But a running back is a luxury in the NFL today. Okay? Like, you don't build your franchise. It's like, I don't understand the Jeremiah Love pick for Arizona at three. Miami is not going to win any football games this year of note. Yet they spent a lot of money on a quarterback in Malik Willis, which I don't understand. And now they're giving a ton of money to a running back who, let's be honest, in 2 years, there's a good chance Devon Achane is out of the league. It's not because he's bad. It's because it's the life cycle of an NFL running back. They don't last that long. Even Bijan Robinson will slow down. All your favorite running backs, they've got 3 to 5 years of being great. And Achane has been great for 3 years. When the Dolphins are ready to win, if the Dolphins get ready to win, under new head coach Jeff Hafley and John Eric Sullivan, their GM, it's going to be about 3 years from now. They're not going, even the biggest Dolphin fan in the world, if you're a Dolphin fan listening to us right now, you know your team is not going to compete in the AFC East. I don't know what the win total is. I'm guessing it's 4.5, 5.5 at the most. They're just, they don't have a lot of talent. They're still paying Tua, even though he's in Atlanta now. They got rid of Jaylen Waddle. I dare you to try to name a wide receiver on that team. Malik Washington. So I don't quite ever understand what the Dolphins are doing right now. But I get it. Mike, what are they going to do? Not pay Achane and let him walk? Well, I just, you get that running back at the end because running backs are so replaceable. They're not a dime a dozen by any stretch. The elite running backs are the elite running backs for a reason. But once you get the offensive line, the defensive line, the edge rushers, the corners, of course the quarterback is in there, then you can splurge on the running back. I don't quite get it.
2: The Miami Dolphins have checked off a big piece of their to-do list. Devon Achane, their star running back, has agreed to terms on a four-year, $64 million contract extension. He can get up to $68 million. That is the max value, $32 million guaranteed. A big piece

0: of the Miami Dolphins offense. Now, Judy, locked in for the foreseeable future.
1: There's the NFL Network's Ian Rappaport. And then there was this really interesting soundbite that came up. You remember Kevin Petullo, Eagles fan? You know Kevin Petullo. He was the offensive coordinator that was an absolute disaster for Philly last year, to the point where they took play calling duties away. He's now the passing game coordinator for the Miami Dolphins, which, again, I don't understand why. But anyway, he was asked about Ashan and the new contract. This is pretty interesting stuff right here.
2: From afar, just watching him, you know, when I was in Philly, they were in our cutups from time to time, and what a dynamic player he is. So, like, when you watch a guy like that, when you get on the field and can watch him in person now, it'll really be impressive because there's so many different things he did. There were so many times where we put tape on and we were playing an opponent, and maybe the Dolphins just played, and you watch all the different things he did, whether he lined up as a receiver, a true running back, you know, just whatever it may be. He's so dynamic. I think that brings so much to the offense, right? Really stress as a defense because he's not just playing running back. So it's going to be really exciting to get him out there, you know, once he's healthy and ready to roll. But no, he's definitely a big-time weapon. I'm very excited to be around him.
1: I'm sorry, what? What was the last part of that? Did Kevin Petullo just break some news?
2: So it's going to be really exciting to get him out there, you know, once he's healthy and ready to roll.
1: Is Devon Achan not healthy? Is Achan injured? Did we not?
2: So it's going to be really exciting to get him out there, you know, once he's healthy and ready to roll.
1: Did I miss this news about one of the best running backs in football, that Devon Achan is hurt? I don't know where that came from, but apparently Kevin Petullo may have broken a little news on Achan. So I do want to play. He gets the big money contract, 4 years, up to $64, $68 million to carry the rock for what's going to be a three-win Miami Dolphin team for the next 2 years. But I want to play a little game. Are you ready to play a little game here, Will?
3: I love playing games.
1: Let's all right, here we go. I got a little game show theme music, all right?
3: I see that.
1: Let's see how well you do. I want to see, of the top 10 highest paid running backs in the NFL, can you name the top 10 highest paid running backs in the National Football League? And there's one real easy one because I was just talking about him. Okay. Don't Google it either. I can't see you, so cheat.
3: I'm not Googling anything.
1: All right.
3: I mean, Breece Hall.
1: Yep, Breece Hall. Breece Hall is the fifth highest paid running back in the National Football League. $14.5 million this year.
3: And yeah, Achan.
1: Yeah, Achan. Yeah, that one was pretty easy.
3: Spoiler alert.
1: $16 million. Devon Achan is now the third highest paid running back in the NFL.
3: The Super Bowl MVP, Kenneth Walker.
1: That is correct. He's right behind Breece Hall. He's the sixth highest paid running back in the NFL.
3: All right. So how many is that? Three?
1: You got three of the top 10 so far. You're doing well. You're doing a really good job. Somebody's screaming at the radio right now about their guy. And I know our board operator Josh Jacobs is loving the game show music switch.
3: He lives for it.
1: I know.
3: This one's got to be obvious here. Saquon Barkley.
1: Saquon's number one. Highest paid running back in football. $20.6 million this year. So you've got one, okay. Three, five, and six so far.
3: Okay. We got to talk about a Panthers legend. Carolina Panthers making another reference here. Christian McCaffrey,
1: number two, second highest paid running back in football, $19 million. You are 5 for 5. You got half the running back's name.
3: Derrick Henry has to be on this.
1: Derrick Henry, very good. $15 million. He's the fourth highest paid running back in the National Football League. Are you cheating?
3: No.
1: No, okay.
3: I have more integrity than that.
1: I like to hear that.
3: Now, this is where... Now, this is where it gets a little dicey for me, to the fact that I'm not cheating. I gave you all the ones that were on the top of my head, the most popular names.
1: Yeah.
3: This is where I get a little dicey. Oh, man. I'm drawing a blank.
1: One was a very recent free agent signing in your division, Carolina Panther fan.
3: Travis Etienne.
1: That is correct. He's the 10th highest paid running back in the NFL, $12 million for the former Jacksonville Jaguar.
3: What is Jonathan Taylor getting paid?
1: Killing it, brother. $14 million for Jonathan Taylor. Only two left on this list. One of them also in your division.
3: Oh, Bijan. Bijan Robinson.
1: No. Bijan hasn't signed his extension yet. Yeah, Bijan will get paid, but he has not signed his. He'll be number one on this list. But
3: is it Chuba?
1: It's not Chuba.
3: I don't know.
1: Who's left? You're like, it's not Bucky Irving. It's not.
3: No, it's not Bucky Irving. No, it's not, is it?
1: It's actually Alvin Kamara. Alvin Kamara is still a top 10 paid running back. He is ninth. $12.25 million he's going to make this year. And Alvin Kamara is a shell of himself. Do not draft Alvin Kamara in your fantasy league. I made that mistake last year. That was a bad decision. And one left. He's been in the news in the last month or so. His name has popped up. He's young. He's young. Real young.
3: Oh.
1: Go west. Think out west. In the NFC.
3: It's not further west than Green Bay.
1: It is further west than Green Bay.
3: I was going to go Josh Jacobs.
1: It's not Josh Jacobs.
3: Oh, man.
1: No, very warm part of the country. Very warm. Very dry heat.
3: L.A.?
1: Nope.
3: Is that
1: that's a little too far west. Too far west. It's actually Jeremiah Love, the rookie. Because
3: really?
1: of his
3: already?
1: Draft, yeah, because of his draft position, he was the third. You know, they slot the salaries of everybody in the draft.
3: Oh,
1: because he was the third overall pick, Jeremiah Love became one of the 10 highest paid running backs in the National Football League, and he hasn't taken a snap yet.
3: That's so, I would never would have thought that.
1: Yeah, yeah. So that's Saquon, CMC, Achan, now King Henry, Breece Hall, Kenneth Walker, Jonathan Taylor. Jeremiah Love, Kamara, and ATN, your top 10 running backs. You did pretty well, though, for not knowing. I mean, you hit the first, like, seven. It's pretty good.
3: Yeah.
1: Not bad.
3: I felt like I did decent at it.
1: I don't understand, though, going back to the Achan thing, I just don't understand what the Dolphins are doing. Like, the Dolphins should not be spending any money on anything. I know you have to spend money, and you have to hit dollars spent, but there's no reason that the Dolphins should be giving $65 million to a running back, especially that running back. And it's not that I don't think Achan is great. He is great. But coming out of college, the question about Achan was, how durable is he? And he's had a lot of injuries. And when he's healthy, he's as good as there is in the NFL. But unfortunately for Achan, he's had some health issues and he's not the biggest dude in the world. So, like, the shelf life, that's what I worry about when it comes to Devon Achane. And then giving Malik Willis the money they gave to him, I don't understand. I'm a Packers fan. The dude saved some games last year. The last 2 years, he played very well if Jordan Love got hurt. And I know people, you know, make the jokes about the Packers got rid of the better quarterback. They didn't. Jordan Love is a quarterback that you could win a Super Bowl with. But I don't get, if you're the Miami Dolphins, why you get, because he's, let's be real, Malik Willis isn't getting you to a Super Bowl anytime soon. The Dolphins aren't contending for a Super Bowl anytime soon. So giving that money to that guy, I think was one of the, and we talked about this on the air. We do ranking stuff on Sundays. I have Malik Willis as the second or third worst free agent signing in the entire National Football League. The only thing worse was Alec Pierce, giving that guy all that money as a one-trick pony over there in Indianapolis was an absolutely terrible decision. But Malik Willis, who, by the way, threw 35 more passes than you did last year, and he got all that money to go be the quarterback of a 3-win football team or a 4-win football team down in Miami. Again, I know they have to spend the money. But giving the money to what you're hoping for is the new version of Sam Darnold or the new version of Baker Mayfield, the new reclamation project quarterback, doesn't make any sense to me at all. That team should give Quinn Ewers the football on day one and see if they've got anything in Quinn Ewers. And if they don't have anything in Quinn Ewers, you'll know it by the time we get to the draft next year, and they can go Arch or they can go Lenore Sellers or they can go whoever they're going to go next year. But the whole idea of giving that money to that quarterback and that money to that running back didn't make any sense to me. Doesn't make any sense. And they're still paying Tua all that money, too. All right, coming up on the other side, the media cycle moves very, very quickly. And since I have spoken to you last, which was last Sunday night, a lot of stuff in this country has happened. We're going to hit some headlines with and do one of my favorite segments of the week called Did It Stick? That's next on Westwood One Sports.
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1: They're now interviewing. Jake Paul is doing an interview with a guy who just beat the snot out of another dude in this MMA Netflix. So now Jake Paul is the journalist? Will, what the hell are we doing here? What is going on?
2: This is just the way it goes at these fights. It just... obnoxious things happen, man.
1: It's ridiculous. We're waiting for the big Ronda Rousey, Gina Carano main event. But right now, they're still letting Jake Paul talk. And I don't understand. Anyway, lots of stuff happens from the time we get off the air on Sunday nights. I do this show on Saturday nights and Sunday nights, 7 to 11 Eastern time. And from the time I get off the air on Sunday to the time we get on the air on Saturday, a lot of stuff happens. So we like to do a segment called Did It Stick? Headlines from the week, sports or non. Will has found some. We're going to discuss and talk about whether or not they stuck through the week. Now, Josh, if we get a little theme music, maybe from one of the more important shows, libraries, the production value during the week versus the production value here on the weekend, that would be most appreciated. It could be Taylor Swift again if you want it to be. Anything would be good. I can do the game show music again if you want. I got that locked and loaded. All right.
2: The game show music was pretty solid.
1: Did it stick? Where are we going first? Where are we going to go first?
2: Let's start with the NBA. Let's start with the Cleveland Cavaliers because there's been a lot of conversation about them, whether it's Donovan Mitchell. Oh, jeez.
1: It's back.
2: Whether it's Donovan Mitchell, whether it's James Harden, the lack of playoff success, and that kind of ramped up a little earlier in the week. Let's find out, did that stick or not?
1: Absolutely. That series is fascinating. The Cleveland-Detroit series is absolutely fascinating because Detroit, one night Detroit can look like a team that can win the East, and then the next night, the Pistons look like a team that does not belong in the playoffs. It's crazy. And it's all, I mean, everyone is saying the same thing. And so some of us have been saying it for months. The Pistons need a second scorer. You can't rely on Tobias Harris. Cade Cunningham has to do everything. The Cavs are starting to treat Cade the way that the Magic treated him. And that's the secret to success. You just double him. You body him. You don't give him and make somebody else beat you. Listen, if Duncan Robinson beats you, you're okay with that because you took away the big piece. I don't know what Jaylen Brown would be a nice running mate to go with Cade in Detroit. And Jalen Duren for Detroit has been the biggest mystery of the NBA playoffs. The dude is, usually you step your game up in the playoffs. Jalen Duren's production, points and rebounds, has been cut in half in the playoffs from what he did in the regular season. And I don't understand why. He is abysmal. Every time he dribbles, he turns the ball over. His job is to get 8 rebounds a night. He's getting 4. It doesn't make any sense whatsoever. As for Cleveland, there is so much riding on this game tomorrow. Remember, they fired J.B. Bickerstaff to bring in somebody who they thought, now the organization and the players both thought Bickerstaff can't get us to the next level. They might now lose to J.B. Bickerstaff, who's going to get the Pistons to the next level. And if that happens, they brought in a new coach. They bring in James Harden. You know that their owner, who owns the Cavs? Dan Gilbert, right?
2: Dan Gilbert.
1: Dan Gilbert. The dude's a billionaire. He's going to spend as much of the luxury tax as he possibly can. He doesn't care. But you have to think that they're going to make some sort of big, massive change if this doesn't work. Like, could they be in on the Giannis sweepstakes? Oh, this Cavaliers Piston game tomorrow, dripping with storylines. Absolutely a fascinating series to watch. So yes, long answer, but yes.
2: Heck, it could be a spot for LeBron when you really think about it.
1: It could be, but that's something we're going to talk about tomorrow. I cannot see LeBron leaving LA. I think with the amount of cap space that the Cavs do have, and again, I know cap can be manipulated. LeBron could make like $6 million if he went to Cleveland, as opposed to 40 or 50 or whatever he would make with L.A. And LeBron's second phase of his life, his post-basketball phase, is based in Los Angeles. It's production companies, it's movies, it's everything else. Why would he go to Cleveland? I think he stays in L.A.
2: Moving into college football. Conversations about a 24-team college football playoff. People love it. People, mainly ADs, coaches of teams are in favor of it. But that conversation, did it stick?
1: Oh, God. Absolutely. Here's the similarity between college football and the NFL, right? No one needs to watch 3 days of NFL draft coverage. But you take the draft from a Saturday, Sunday, make it a Thursday, Friday, Saturday, make it a red carpet event. We're going to watch it. The same thing goes with the schedule release. Yeah, it could just be an upload. But we consumed the schedule release when it came out, and we were like, the schedule release videos that the teams put out, and the international games, and the drippings of like the little game. We get one game a day. The same thing goes with college football. You don't need 24 teams. I'm watching it, though. I don't need 76 teams in the college basketball tournament, but I'm going to watch. You know, we bitch and complain about it, but we're still going to watch. So, I mean, it sticks. I hate it, but I'm going to watch.
2: Next, LeBron James, speaking of him, reportedly feeling disrespected by Rob Pelinka.
1: I saw that.
2: Yeah.
1: I saw this story. Like, I will say this. If there's no LeBron, there's no Luka. Because remember, LeBron was in L.A. That's when AD came to L.A., Anthony Davis. And Anthony Davis was playing the best basketball of his career the year they won the bubble. So without Anthony Davis, then in the worst trade in the history of the NBA, then Luka, the new era of Laker basketball, probably isn't happening. So without LeBron, there's no Luka because of the trade to get AD there. But they don't... See, the Lakers are in this really weird situation. Because LeBron still wants to play. LeBron's better than probably any piece they can add right now. But the Lakers seemingly, and it feels like it to me, they are so ready to move on from LeBron James, but they're stuck. Because what are you going to do? Kick out LeBron playing at an all-star level still, even at 41 years old? If you get rid of LeBron James, what are you going to replace him with? That's going to maybe keep you in line with the Spurs or the Nuggets or the Thunder. There's nothing. So then I don't feel bad for the Lakers because I'm not a Laker fan. But the Lakers are in this weird position right now where they and their fans seemingly want to move on from LeBron, but I don't think they can.
2: Criticism around the NFL having too many streaming service games.
1: What's the joke everybody tells? Everyone says the same joke. What if we put all these on one network and we called it cable? Like, we all say the same exact joke. Everyone has the same joke, right? Well, remember back in my day, we just had cable. It's the times we're in, man. It just is. Like, this is where content is. You can still watch games on your TV on like ABC and CBS and NBC or whatever, but things change. And if you want to watch the NFL, you're going to get Peacock and you're going to get Prime. You're going to get Netflix, or you're going to find ways to stream games illegally. Not that I endorse that, but I'm just saying there are ways to watch all this stuff without spending a nickel. I can't tell you how. But there are ways.
2: Last one here.
1: Yeah.
2: Breadcrumbs around the Utah Jazz potentially wanting to make a move for that number one pick and get A.J. DeBonta.
1: He's from Utah, isn't he? I feel like he's from Utah. He's got a connection to Utah. I know he played at BYU. I know he played at BYU. People are like, you dummy, where did he play in college? But if
2: he's from Boston.
1: He's from Boston?
2: Yeah.
1: How did he wind up? Oh, I know how he wound up at BYU. NIL money.
2: There you go.
1: That's exactly it. Who was the dude that Utah took last year in the draft that was the guy that the Wizards actually wanted? He's a good player. I think he went to Rutgers.
2: But you're talking about... Oh, it'll come to me in a second. Ace Bailey.
1: That's who Washington wanted Ace Bailey last year. And if there's a way to get, like, Ace Bailey and another pick, and then you send DeBansa, you send the number one pick to Utah, Washington might want to think about doing that, because they're not one player away from contending in the East. Although, there's some optimism around the Wizards with DeBansa and Trae Young and Anthony Davis, and they got another dude that they took or they drafted. They're not that far off from being a 30-win team. And I know that sounds like it's a diss, but you got to start somewhere. You know, you're not going to go from winning 17 games to 60. But they're not that far off from being a 30-win team, I don't feel like. So it would be interesting to see if Utah did pull off that trade and DeBansa wound up playing in the same state of where he played his college ball. But if you're Washington, on the other hand, man, how could you possibly give up on the generational talent? I don't think you can do that. But it happens. All right, that's Did It Stick. All of those stuck. I don't think Utah makes that trade. Or I should say, I don't think Washington makes that trade. But who knows? Real quick, I'm going to close with this. So my son plays soccer. He's 6 years old. And today was his second soccer game. And I'm not going to lie, I'm not a soccer fan. I don't care about soccer. But my son plays, and if he's good, then I'll become the biggest soccer fan on earth. And you've probably seen six-year-old soccer. It's kind of like they travel to where the ball is, all 10 players on the field. It's like 10 over here, 10 over here. They're just chasing the ball. So I'm watching my son play, and he's got a breakaway. And he's flying down the field, and there's nobody else even defending him. And he scores a goal, and he's going crazy. The problem is he scored on the wrong goal. He literally took the ball from one side of the field, dribbled it all the way down to the other side of the field, and scored on his own team. Now, he didn't really understand that because, again, he's six, and he's, you know, not fully understanding the rules of soccer. But then he came back and scored another goal. So I'm like, Miles, my son's name is Miles. I said, Miles, you scored two goals. No, Dad, I scored one goal because I scored on our own goal. I'm like, how do you know the term own goal? How did you possibly know that? So he scored a goal. In my mind, my son scored two goals today. And, that's how we kicked off the soccer season. Did you play soccer, Will, in Carolina growing up?
2: I did not. I was a baseball guy, I was a basketball guy, and I was a tennis guy. Those were my three.
1: Interesting. Yeah. My son does soccer. He loves soccer. He likes basketball. I don't know if he's really into baseball yet. He's only done T-ball once. We're going to do that again coming up. And then my son is in dance. His favorite thing is dance. He does, he did a big recital last year. And he it's his favorite sport or activity or whatever you want to call it. But he just loves dance. It's like ballet and hip hop and all these different things. And the funny thing is he goes to dance here. I'm in West Des Moines, Iowa. He goes to dance in the same building that my wife danced in 40 years ago. It's the same building. It's the same people. It's the same costume people, it's the same hair people, the instructors are different, but the same ladies that were old in the 80s that worked there are still old in 2026 and still working there. So there's a little fun fact for you. My son and my daughter both into dance, and they happen to do it the same place my wife did 35, 40 years ago, which is nuts. Thanks to Mike Kay from the Charlotte Observer for joining us, talking some Panthers football. We got a bunch of football guests on the show tomorrow. We're going to run this back tomorrow, 7 to 11 p.m. Eastern time. We're talking Titans. We're talking Jaguars. We're talking a lot of football tomorrow, so be here. But between now and then, Johnny Ballgame, John Mallory, taking you through the night. Thanks to our board operator, Josh Jacobs, our producer, Will Dalton. My name is Mike Wickett. Thank you so much for listening to Westwood One Sports. Have a great night.
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0: sports night. A little Saturday, and you have to open up with a little bit of loonies. Oh, it's going to be a fun one. Your boy Johnny Ballgame sitting in. Appreciate you guys for having me. Going to be a fun 1-310-840-4910. My man Will Dalton producing. Oh, Slick Willie Dalton. You guys, one. Never underestimate your opponent. Expect the unexpected. Two, take it outside. Don't ever start anything on the bar unless it's absolutely necessary. And three, be nice. There he is, checking in, Will Dalton. We got Alex Tyshirt producing as well here on Westwood One. A little bit of everything. Figured I'd start with a story about quarterbacks. And I can tell you it might be one of the great quarterback stories of your life. And the best part is, like, you don't know how it's going to end. I mean, you're bought in hook, line, and sinker. You love the NFL and what's presented itself before you for the 2026 season. For me, staggering storylines. That's why I'm in this business. I like to tell stories surrounding sports. The backdrop of sports gives for the best storytelling, dude. That's what I'm doing here. And I look at the storyline, just a quarterback story, and it's an AFC quarterback story, and it's a damn good one. How much more excited are you to go see a movie when it's two A-list badass actors starring in the show? Oh, you don't even need to know the plot. I don't care. It's Pacino and De Niro. I'll watch it. Like, that's what the storyline, a QB story in the AFC, that's what it is. So many. And then it hasn't been like this. That's why I love this. Because the last, let's be honest, 20 years or so, when you go from Mahomes to Brady, you haven't had this type of story. You don't know how it's going to end, like I said. But I think you know it's going to be pretty damn fun to watch and to follow and to maybe gamble on and to text your nerdy friends in regards to. I mean, think about this. First off, there's only two AFC starting quarterbacks that have held up the Vince Lombardi trophy as a starting quarterback. That's it. It's Mahomes, and it's Aaron stinking Rodgers. That's it, dude. Everybody else in the AFC, these quarterbacks, they don't have a ring. Most of them have never even had an opportunity to win a ring and play in the Super Bowl. And that's where the story starts, because you're talking three Super Bowl championships, two league MVPs, Patrick Mahomes. I'm not even going to say, well, is he still on top of the mountain? Dude, Game of Thrones, he is the mountain. So is he still the mountain? Tough to bet against him. I know it's an ACL, and I know the roster isn't what it's been in previous years, but that didn't stop him 2 years ago when you saw a significant roster decrease. They still went back to the Super Bowl. Won games on the road to get there. Tough season. Passed those tests. But he was the mountain. And he was the story. And now it's like, I mean, what's my confidence level that the Chiefs are going to play in the Super Bowl? They have the fifth hardest schedule in the league. They have a quarterback coming off an ACL. And I just don't see the playmakers that they've had, although Kenneth Walker's a badass. He'll help immediately, and they'll probably be just fine. I don't know a Chiefs fan that's worried. I really don't. Or they're not admitting it. So it's still Patrick Mahomes, but there's a but, right? And it's a big one, like Sir Mix-a-Lot, baby, got back-sized butt, just how I like him. That's how it is. Because you're thinking, whoa, whoa, whoa, whoa, whoa. if the door is open, window, whatever, is open for another quarterback to say, like, dude, it's my time. You know, like Terry Bradshaw said to Bob Greasy, I'm going to start going to Super Bowls now. Sorry, dude. Kenny the Snake Stabler sneaks in one. Bradshaw gets it back. AFC quarterback story of the 70s, basically. And in the 80s, John Elway, Jim Kelly went done to what? Six, seven of the 10 Super Bowls in that decade from the AFC? Careers go fast, guys. I mean, Josh Allen has played in 15 playoff games. He's never played in a Super Bowl. He's getting to be that guy. Most playoff wins ever without starting a Super Bowl. Huh, you do not want that one. By the way, I think he already has that record. And 8 playoff wins without starting in a Super Bowl. I'm thinking maybe a Warren Moon, maybe a Mark Brunell, but I don't think they won 8 playoff games as a starter. So if it's not going to be Mahomes, and I think, guys, it might not be Mahomes this year. There are serious roadblocks there. Or not. And if Mahomes gets back to being the mountain, like goes in to Seattle, takes apart the dark side late in the season, or what, mid-season, I think, when they go there, week 7 or so. If he's doing that, then that's the story. Okay. Patrick Mahomes had an off year. He got pissed off. He's pissed off right now. He's pissed off that most radio shows are talking about the other guys. This has been a quiet off season for Mahomes outside of injury talk. Whole talk is, will he play? Will he play? It's not, hey, is he still the best quarterback in the AFC? Probably is. Will Dalton, my producer, we get to work together again. Dalton and I, Roadhouse over there, we're the guys on Westwood One that will pick up a random shift. Either we're broke or we really like this gig, and maybe both. So me and Dalton, we don't have like a show together, but this is like the third or fourth time I've worked with Dalton, and I named him Roadhouse. I will even say that. But Roadhouse, is Patrick Mahomes the best quarterback in the AFC for you right now?
1: I mean, I don't know. I think Lamar Jackson could have something to say about it. Joe Burrow might have something to say about it. But I, even despite missing the playoffs last year, I think I had to say he is. I have to say.
0: Okay. Yeah, I think so. I think if you press the default button, it's going to go to Patrick Mahomes. Guys, Patrick Mahomes, I just said, well, Josh Allen's got an 8-7 playoff record. That's good for not ever getting to a Super Bowl, sure. You want to know what Mahomes' playoff record is? Dude, 17-4. What? Like, Tom Brady is the only guy on earth, Thomas Edward Patrick Brady Jr., that can look at that and go, meh, okay. You know, I mean, that's lights out. That's his playoff record, 17-4. Last year, Patrick Mahomes and his knee said, Josh Allen, Joe Burrow, Lamar, my guys, my dudes, they will all be linked together the same way that Elway, Marino, Jim Kelly, Warren Moon, that era of the 80s in the AFC were kind of linked. It was a hell of an era. Boomer Esiason snuck an MVP in 88 in there as well. A good era for quarterbacks. That's what this will be. And Patrick Mahomes basically said, guys, here's a shot. Like, remember in 2008, the Patriots were coming off the 18-1 season. I think it was Bernard Pollard took out Brady's knee week 1. Who won the Super Bowl that year? It was the Steelers. Why? Because the Patriots were without Brady. And it's like, okay, well, who's going to be the team that's going to come up and take advantage of this? It was Pittsburgh. You see that in this league. And who did it last year? Drake May. Thank you. Oh, Bo Nix, your foot break? Thank you. Josh Allen beat you in overtime? Thank you. I mean, Josh Allen, I love it, but you can't lose divisional round games to Drake May in his second year in the league. Like, that's on whoever. But Buffalo, damn, man. Talk about regrets. Ugh. It can't happen, Duder. But Dalton, very intelligently, I might add, brought up another two wonderful points. So it's not Mahomes, right? It's not going to be him this year. Or will it? But if not, I mean, do you go to Josh Allen then? 8-7, he's won an MVP, he's never played in a Super Bowl. Matter of fact, the only guy really in that club that's even been to the Super Bowl is Joe Burrow. And he's won two comeback player of the year awards. Hey, not exactly what you want. Or maybe it is. I don't know. Sure. But he's won it twice. What, I think him and Chad Pennington are the only guys to win comeback player of the year twice. Dalton, there's your first assignment. Love ya. But yeah, Joe Burrow's at least been there. And here's the thing about Joe Burrow. He's beat Mahomes in playoff games. He's beat Allen in playoff games twice. Like, Josh Allen gets, and I love him, but he gets a lot of pub for not being able to beat Mahomes, Joe Burrow, and let me just throw in a Drake May in big playoff games. But maybe this is the year. I hope it is. I would love Bills Mafia and Josh Allen to get there. That'd be badass. I'd love that. That's why this AFC quarterback story is so delicious. This is cheesy. This is greasy. This is wonderful. Is Joe Burrow ever getting back? He gets there year two. He pulled a Marino. All of a sudden, it's like year seven? These careers are crazy fast. And Joe Burrow's like, dude, am I ever going to get back? Bengals are trying. I like what they're doing. We will see. That's one of those we will see teams, right? No one's going to stand on the soapbox and say, Bengals, Bengals. They've just done too. They burned you too many times. Just, you know, go ahead and live bet them. It's one of those teams you want to wait on. Oh, the hell they're doing. I don't trust them. And the way, and I say trust is a bad segue, because I don't trust Lamar Jackson. And he's in this mix too. Lamar's won two league MVPs. That's as many as Mahomes. That's more than Allen. That's more than Burrow. I mean, Lamar, I mean, look at this era. It's a terrific era, but Mahomes is the only guy that goes to Super Bowls. Drake May squeaks into one. Or not. And then there's Lamar, never been to a Super Bowl either, but not even that. Hey, Dalton, hey, Roadhouse, what's Lamar's career playoff record as a starter?
1: Oh, that I don't know.
0: 3-5.
1: Yeah, it's not. It's
0: 3-5.
1: It's not.
0: 3-5, and he's been in the league, and he's been starting in the league a long time. And he's been on good teams. He's won league MVPs. Like, you know, maybe if this is the year, maybe he needed a new coach. He has one now. Look at all the legendary quarterbacks that ended up winning a title on coach number two. I can think of Peyton Manning, you know, Jim Mora, playoffs, playoffs. He was gone. Tony Dungy came in, coach number two for Peyton. Won him his one, or didn't win a title. Well, yeah, won the title. And won another one with, or could have won with Jim Caldwell. Won the other one in Denver. Pardon me. But something like that. I mean, maybe Lamar, this is what he needs. Because 3-5 in the playoffs, is Lamar going to be that guy? Is he going to be like Mello? You know, just didn't really ever do anything significant in the postseason, but he's still a legend, right? I mean, you're going to hold him back on this? 310-840-4910. I'm Johnny Ballgame. Recognize. Get in on this. I mean, is it Lamar? And here's the crazy thing. A quarterback story in the AFC, like, maybe I've never seen Mahomes. If it's not him, is it Allen, Burrow, or Lamar who are begging everything? clawing, scratching, biting to get a chance to go to the Super Bowl again. Josh Allen taking the Bills to the Super Bowl would be historic. And it might not be as big for Lamar, but Lamar needs it. Lamar's career, of course you need this as a quarterback. You got to get to one. Damn near, you pretty much have to win one. And if it's not those four, Allen, Burrow, Lamar, Mahomes, because last year it wasn't. Do you understand if I did this exercise 365 days ago, I would not even have mentioned Drake May. It'd be like Cam Ward this year. Isn't that nuts? It is. I mean, that's what happened. Drake May was on a team that won, what, three games? He was a second overall pick. He stunk. New coach, but what? The Patriots weren't picked to do anything, and they went to the Super Bowl. And the quarterback damn near won a league MVP on his way. For real, man. Like, that happened. So if it's that again, then Lamar, Burrow, Allen, all 1 year older, and then the story continues. Does Burrow get another coach? I mean, are we just supposed to expect that Joe Brady is going to do this thing just better than Sean McDermott, who was their coach for a decade, who went to 15 playoff games with Josh Allen, had a lead on Kansas City with 13 seconds left? Maybe the loss was his fault. I would listen to that. So maybe that's all. But are you? So Joe Brady, the new coach in Buffalo, he's the guy. He's taking them there. I'm not buying that yet. We're going to do an exercise with Dalton later. All the best teams last year, which one of those teams are going to be worse this year? But how about this? Which ones will be better? I want to pick around with that too, because Buffalo is an interesting case. What, I'm supposed to just, okay, yeah, they got Joe Brady. They promoted him. Now they're going to do this. Whoa, okay. Is that how it goes? Because think about this. I didn't even mention, and if you're fans of these guys, I'll mention you. Bronco fan is like, excuse me, Bo Nix over here. Yeah, I get you. Drake May. Trevor Lawrence went 13-4 last year, guys. Justin Herbert can get there, but he's 0-3, career playoff starter. He's not in this conversation. CJ Stroud, he's 3-3 in playoff games. Is this a year maybe Houston gets through? I don't know. I mean, Aaron Rodgers, are you taking him? No. I'll say this. How about this? Daniel Jones and the Colts were 8-2 last year. He got hurt. They lost 7 in a row. Look at the standings. The Colts did. Last year, they finished 8-9, losing the last 7 when Daniel Jones got hurt. But when Daniel Jones was healthy, Jonathan Taylor was the league MVP, one of their candidates of the league, and they looked good. They were playing excellent defense, and Daniel Jones was operating just fine in a solid offense, certainly based around the run, but Michael Pittman had a big year. He had good receivers. They were good. And I'll tell you this. You want to know why? And at first, I was bummed about it. 310-840-4910. Who wants in on this conversation? Go for it. But the reason is, we're not getting Mendoza on a nationally televised game. The Raiders, the autumn wind is buried on CBS. It's not a Raider. Kidding. But that's what it is. And you want to know why? Why?

0: overall pick. I get it. I would love to see Mendoza in a nationally televised game, in a primetime game. The Raiders were one of the forgotten five. They didn't get one, which did surprise me because I thought they were steady and they had that national brand. I still thought they'd get one, but if I'm Amazon, I'm not trading Josh Allen versus Patrick Mahomes, okay? Or Patrick Mahomes versus Joe Burrow. Those are happening this year, guys. Those networks want those games. They don't want to fart around with a rookie who might even be backing up Kirk Cousins at that point. I get it. There's too many quarterback storylines in the AFC. And the sad thing, guys, one spot. I know I'm not breaking any news here, but you're one spot. All these quarterback storylines, only one gets through. And everybody else has to wait. It's why Daniel Constantine Marino. It's why he only went to the one. He got caught. You know, as soon as he went in 84, and then John Elway goes to 3 and 4 years. Then Jim Kelly goes to 4 in a row. And by then it was like, damn, Marino like kind of missed his window. It can happen. Bills fans are like, please no. Ravens fans, please no. We got to get Lamar to a Super Bowl. We got to watch Josh Allen in a Super Bowl. I'd sign off on those right now. If you could tell me, okay, storylines, Johnny Ballgame, here's what you're going to do. You're going to get Josh Allen or Lamar in the Super Bowl. Would you sign that right now? Hell yes, I would. All right, we're going to get to the calls right when we come back. And a call going to start out with Mr. Positive. I'm Johnny Ballgame. This is Westwood One Sports Night. 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

0: 208-404-9910. Yeah, I mean, it's easy to see. Like, this year. And I don't remember in the NFL five teams not getting a primetime game. I don't remember that ever being a thing. But I totally get this year in a league that is full of stars. They're not farting around with the Jets anymore, dude. So I get it. I don't know if it's cool. I like seeing, honestly, I like seeing every team. I do. I would have no problem if they said, okay, every single team gets one standalone game, if you will. I'd be like, yeah, okay. That makes sense. Cool. I would sign off on that one too. Let's get to the calls. Appreciate you guys. I'm Johnny Ballgame. That's a follow at @ballgame_KTIK. Typically, I'm on Westwood One Sunday nights at this time, but filling in for our boy Lund on this Saturday night time slot. So looking forward to talking with you guys, getting to know you, and let's get after it. Mr. Positive, you have a line on this show from Michigan. What do you know? What do you say?
1: Johnny Ballgame, boom shakalaka. Hey, I need prayers from around the world. My mom is sick. Please, everyone pray. And I want all my warriors to remember, take hold of that vision that comes from above, but temper your destiny with peace, truth, and love. And Johnny Ballgame, you're probably going to hear from Mr. Negative, Mr. Realistic, and Mr. Whoever. But I got to tell you, you have a great question here. We have Ben Johnson for Jared Goff. We're going to need Joe Brady for Josh Elvis Allen. You bring in the coach that is going to take your quarterback to the promised land. And I got to tell you, lastly, to all my warriors, we gave up on the Pistons. Oh, my God. Look what they did. Boom shakalaka. The Pistons are going to win game 7, and it's going to be convincing. I got to tell you, Johnny Ballgame, you rock. Everybody, go for your dreams. Ow!
0: Oh, there he is. Is that Alex Tyshirt, our DJ, our board operator? Is that like Armageddon music you drop behind that guy, Mr. Positive?
2: Some would say so. I call it motivation, inspiration, and like the little gusto that gets the gas behind the sails.
0: It sounded like the music in the movie Armageddon when Bruce Willis, Ben Affleck, and the cast of characters are like walking to the space shuttle. That was good. That was a good play there.
2: Good reference.
0: That's what it sounded like, man. Let's get to the calls in Dallas. Oh, are we going to get to talk to Cowboy fans tonight? Because Cowboy fans, I have something for you next hour, and I don't think you're going to like it. We have Saint in Dallas. Saint, thanks for giving Johnny Ballgame a call on a Saturday night. Bring it.
3: Holy snackies, Johnny Ballgame. Such a pleasure to talk to you, man. I can't wait to hear about the Dallas Cowboys segment, but I'm not calling to talk about that. I'm here to talk about what you talked about earlier about the AFC. There's one quarterback that nobody's talking about that I think really has a legitimate shot to make it to the AFC championship, and that's Trevor Lawrence from the Jacksonville Jaguars. I think last year was his turning point with all the adversity and all the things that he did. And, you know, he had some players that were injured, and they're coming back. And I think they had a decent draft and addressed some things. What do you think about the Jacksonville Jaguars' chances?
0: Yeah, great call. Appreciate you and Big D, Saint. Good stuff. I'm all in on Jacksonville, I think. Like, my surprise factor, if the Jags end being one of the four teams to have never played in the Super Bowl, if that streak ends, I think I'm okay with that. I mean, first off, the Super Bowl is impervious to bad ratings, so I don't want to hear the guy say, whoa, if it's Jacksonville in the Super Bowl, like, nobody's going to watch that. Bull crap. Come on, Schnikes. Of course they would. It's the Super Bowl, and it's the NFL. You can be the biggest star in the league named Peyton Manning and play in Indiana, and nobody cares about the market. That's why the NFL is bitching. It doesn't matter. Joe Burrow can be a mega in Cincinnati. But Trevor Lawrence, guys, I mean, Liam Cohen, oh gosh, coaches. Is there a science to hiring coaches? How much luck? How much is it the roster? Because think about this. Jacksonville botched, as of now, the Travis Hunter situation. They look like idiots for that. They look like idiots for trading two ones for a corner. I'm not even doing that for Mel Blount. Like, no. It's not, the value isn't there. And if you're not going to use Travis Hunter as the unicorn he is, which is why you traded all that for him, he's different. He's Shohei Ohtani, man, of football. He plays both ways. He's ambidextral. This way, that way, right, Yogi Berra? Like, he is, but he wasn't. And now he's just a corner? Okay. But I think Jacksonville's right in the mix. By the way, their schedule, they kind of got the breaks in the cross-division matchups this year to the Jags. I mean, 22nd in the league in strength of schedule. And I know I hate even saying strength of schedule, but you'll hear me say it from time to time tonight, even though by week three, you can pretty much crumple it up because certain teams will be better than we think and certain teams will suck that we think are going to be good. But the Jaguars' opponent winning percentage combined from last year, 490. So it's not like the Jags have a schedule of mega death. They don't. It's a manageable schedule. And they have a quarterback who I think hit it off well with his coach. Playmakers, sure. Jags are a good team. Now, are they a team that goes back, though? We're talking about that later, too. I mean, are the Jaguars going to win 13 games again? I mean, Roundhouse Dalton over there, stop throwing yahoos out of the double deuce for a second and tell me, in your opinion, would that happen? In your opinion, Dalton?
4: No, I don't think so.
0: Okay.
4: I don't think so.
0: All right. I don't think it would either.
4: Yeah.
0: Let's get to Alabama. Johnny in Alabama. Oh, just a couple of Johnnies talking about sports. Oh, in Alabama. Alabama Johnny, what do you got for us, man?
5: Hey, what up, ball game in Dalton? I'm talking to you right now about the Patriots. You brought up who's the team in the AFC who's going to lay an egg, and it's the Pats all day. We got the curse of Diana Russini on the Pats now, all right? First it was the Bruins, then it was the Celtics, and the Patriots are up next. Forget about the Sox. The Sox suck.
0: So crazy. And how old are you?
5: 26.
0: Damn, so you don't know any... Thank you for the call, Johnny in Alabama, but he loves Boston. Dude, I love 26-year-old Boston fans. I mean, they've never experienced... I mean, this is the worst it's ever been by far for them. Any Boston fan you know that's like 60 or older, I mean, they've had more bad times than good. But new, young Boston fan, I mean, he was born in the year 2000. All he's had one quarterback his life, basically in Brady. The Red Sox, multiple championships. The Bruins, what, Lord Stanley, I think twice in his era? Like, dude, that's crazy. But you're right. Is there something to the curse of Russini? And they gave him the opener. Oh, that's a loss. I mean, that's not right. I mean, Seahawks fan, are you worried about a Super Bowl rematch week one? As Chris Tucker said in Friday, oh, hell no! No! Yeah. Seahawks fan loved that. They actually wanted the Bears because it's a better game for the Wednesday opener. I mean, I give the Patriots... I shouldn't say this, but I give the Patriots a very small chance to win the opener. Very small. Teams have an amazing record in that opening game, too. The home team does. But anyway, yeah. The curse of Russini. Let's get to the ATL. Kevin in Atlanta. Get in on this, Kevin. What do you have for us? Go for it.
6: What's up, man? Thanks for having me on the show. I just wanted to kind of agree with you that for some reason, for Josh Allen and Lamar Jackson, their window is like the smallest it can possibly be at this moment, because the AFC quarterbacks are really good, but everyone's kind of questionable because you still have Herbert and Lawrence, and also Stroud, who's all been made it to the playoffs, but none of them has been strong in the playoffs either, just like Lamar or either Josh Allen. So I think you've got some quarterbacks in the AFC that really, really need to step it up this year. And I think Lamar Jackson, me personally, has the not the best chance, especially bringing in another new offense and head coach. I think the Baltimore team is going to look different, may not be a power D or either run first type of team. So I think that's the team that kind of needs to kind of make sure they get it together this year.
0: Yeah, big year for Lamar. Thanks for the call there, Kevin in the ATL. Yeah, thanks for the call. Lamar, guys, there's only two AFC quarterbacks right now of this list outside of Drake May that are over two games over 500 playoff career. Joe Burrow is 5-2. And again, Patrick Mahomes talking about tracking down a cephalopoid on foot, Men in Black fans. 17-4 playoff record. That is tracking down a damn cephalopoid on foot. Nobody does that. But yeah, it's just, God, if it's not going to be this year or next year with Lamar, dang, man, is he going to be one of those Hall of Famers that didn't get to a Super Bowl? That's tough. Like I said, I'd love to see it. I'm into the story, dude. If Lamar gets to the Super Bowl, that means look who he probably had to defeat on his way there. But as Kevin pointed out very well, look, guys, Bo Nix isn't taking a back seat right now. He's saying, dude, you done had your time, Lamar, Burrow, Allen. It's me now. I should have been in the Super Bowl last year, but I broke my foot when I was taking a damn kneel down or slide, a safe slide that ended up hurting me. Bo Nix is thinking that. Trevor Lawrence is thinking, I have the pieces now. CJ Stroud's like, dude, I've been to the playoffs 3 straight years. I've won at least one playoff game all 3 years, and people say I suck. Justin Herbert's like, yeah, I do suck in the playoffs, but I hope to change that. He's 0-3. And I mean, do I even bring Aaron Rodgers and Mike McCarthy in to this conversation, Dalton? Where are we there? 10-7 last year with Aaron Rodgers and Mike Tomlin. I'm not high on them with Mike McCarthy, so I don't know where he even fits in to this AFC quarterback story we're working on over here.
7: I mean, they are going to have Rico Dowdle coming out of the backfield this year. That's going to be new. Still got DK Metcalf.
0: I mean, I'm not going to go
7: again. Maybe not.
0: Maybe so. And if they're there, I'm sorry, man, but I can't take Rico Dowdle and DK Metcalf to Buffalo in mid-January and expect to win a playoff game. I can't do that. You know what? That's what I say. That's bringing a butter knife to a machine gun fight, man. You got no shot. I got calls we'll get to. Israel in Atlanta. We're going to be all over the ATL this year. Actually, let's get to Colorado first. Colorado, Eric in Colorado. You're up with Johnny Ballgame on Westwood One. What do you know? What do you say, Eric? Bring it.
8: Butter knife to the situation. That's what you can guarantee the Broncos are doing this coming up season. They had a last place schedule last year, and they won more one score games than almost any team in history. And they still couldn't score a touchdown in the snow in Denver to get to the game. They got coming out of the gate 0-6. Put your money on it. 0-6 coming out the gate for the Denver Broncos.
0: Eric in Colorado, I can't do that. Eric, thank you for the call.
8: I'm telling you.
0: Eric, I can't. Eric, okay, so that means Denver's 0-6. They lose to Kansas City. They lose to Jacksonville. They lose to the Rams. They lose to Buffalo. They lose to the Chargers. They lose to the Seahawks. I mean, that's a murderer's row, but I still don't have them at 0-6 there. That's Sean Payton calling plays. That's one of the best defenses in the league, dude. I can't go there. That guy's in Colorado, too. We're going to keep these calls rolling. If you're holding, we'll get to you right when we come back. I'm Johnny Ballgame, Westwood One Sports.
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1: First off, well, my name is John, but I'm not John Lund. John Lund will be back in his normal time slot, hopefully soon. I'm filling in tonight. My name's Johnny Ballgame, and appreciate you guys holding it.

0: to the phone calls. Man, I had a great talk with this dude a couple of weeks ago. He's in Detroit. His name is Super Reside, and he had a really good call a couple weeks ago. Put him on. Super Reside in Detroit. Welcome. You're with Johnny Ballgame. What you got for us, bud?
1: What's good, Johnny Ballgame, a.k.a. Johnny Big Game Day. I remixed that for you. You see how I did that? Now, if you use that, I'm going to charge you for that because I got a copy written.
0: Joking.
1: Okay, my friend. I am the inner city sports analyst, and this is the Super Perspective. So now we're talking about the quarterbackers, which would be the best matchups and things of that nature for the history books, for the NFL, for all the kids and all the college kids and everybody inspiring to be a quarterbacker. It would be Lamar Jackson getting over that hill, getting over that hump, and defeating who? Defeating Patrick Holmes, finally defeating him. So I think that'd be the ideal. I do believe that's what you were saying, correct? You were saying what is the best scenario?
0: I was saying, yeah, just like whatever we get, we're going to get a hell of a story, right? If it is Mahomes grabbing his heavyweight title back saying, dude, I never should have lost this. Or like you're saying, I would love to see Lamar break through, win a couple of playoff games, get some momentum going. Because think of it, like you said, yeah, he beats Mahomes in a playoff game. That would be terrific for anybody but Chiefs fans probably. But then does he beat Burrow? Does he beat Allen? Does he get Bo Nix, Drake May? There's so many other guys. You know, whoever does get through to the Super Bowl at 61 for the AFC, they're going to earn that big time.
1: Well, I will say this. His receiving core needs to be revamped and stacked. I said that previously to a bunch of guys on the radio, and they, oh, no, Zay Flowers and likely they're just good. They're enough. I said, no, they're not. And it's proof. They need two veteran guys, two great superstars, potential superstars, but their receiving corps is suffering. And then, of course, I guess Mark Henry is going to need that ultimate backup guy. But, we'll see how it goes. But I think he can get over that hump, and he can defeat Patrick Mahomes. He doesn't have a small window, but he has somewhat of a time frame. But I do believe if he doesn't make it happen this year with the Ravens, he's going to leave. But let me ask you something else. Another great scenario. What do you think about this one? Colin Kaepernick making a comeback and getting a tryout. Look,
0: he's 37. He's almost 40. He hasn't played since 2016. He hasn't taken
1: he's
0: a snap 30, in the league
1: 60.
0: For 10
1: he's
0: years.
1: 30, not 60. He's 30, not 60. So let me ask you this. If you're an owner.
0: He's not 30.
1: Team, he's 30-something.
0: If I'm an owner of a team, thank you for the call. Thank you for the call. If I'm an owner for a team, no, I'm not in the Colin Kaepernick business. And that doesn't have anything to do with politics. It has everything to do with him not taking a snap in this league since the 2016 Chip Kelly San Francisco 49ers that I'm sure everybody remembers. That's the last time he took a snap, guys. How do you even know he's working out? He probably isn't. And I'm sorry I spent that much time on that. Let's get to Atlanta, ATL. Israel, what do you have, Israel? Bring it. Bring it quick.
2: I tell you what I have, Johnny Ballgame, man. I'm connected with your spirit. I really, really appreciate it. As a person who was born, maybe a half hour from Staples Center, let me tell you, both my kids were born in Providence, and the oldest one is 30, so you know I hate it, but I want to say something, man. That's also sports, you know. I heard Mr. Positive on earlier talking to you, and what you guys do, you know, my dad is a football coach. I grew up in sports. It's really tight in the community. And he's one of the people that, even a couple of years ago, like, helped me come out of my shell when I had a lot of problems. And listening to you, I really hope you get your own show. And I've been praying for Mr. Positive's mom. And I love the fact that you let him talk. And I love the fact that your initials are JB, because my daddy's initials are JB. My initials are JB. And your boy Alex, he's going to be something.
0: Yes.
2: Your boy Alex is real good on the board, man. Yeah.
0: Thank you for the call, man. Yeah, I'm fired up. You know, I'll tell you a little bit more if you guys even care about myself. Like, if Lionel Richie, if you're listening, we're going all night long, yo, in honor of you. Give us a quick one. Yeah, hiring coaches. Who's good at it and who isn't? Is your GM good at hiring a coach or do they suck at it? We're all over tonight. Yes, Tupac Saturday. I'm Johnny Ballgame. Westwood One Sports Night continues.
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0: Yep. I don't know if you're listening, Mr. Richie, but if you are, yeah. You and Tupac. That's all our listeners are going to hear tonight. We're going all night long till like 4 in the morning. And then I'm going to come back and do it all over again tomorrow night. I'm Johnny Ballgame filling in for our boy John Lund. I got Dalton producing from Double Deuce Studios. And we have Alex Tyshirt running our world famous Westwood One radio board. And we're going to get after it tonight. Hiring coaches, you wish there was a science to it, right? Especially in the NFL. You miss on coaches just like you miss on quarterbacks, players, anything. You just miss in this league. And it's not necessarily because you miss. It's because, well, maybe you consider this a miss, but other teams are just better than you. You can be a good team, but you're not good enough. And I think that's where the Cowboys have been in, I don't even know, since what, Chan Gailey took over for, was it Barry Switzer? My gosh, you got to go back. I mean, I think of it, we're living in a world now where Jaguars fan, he's not trading places right now with a Cowboy fan. He's not. If he would, you'd laugh at him. I mean, Bengal fan wouldn't trade rosters with you, Cowboy fan. Hell no. Burrow, Chase Brown, he's got Dexter. Hell no, they're not trading rosters with you. Dude, Cowboy fan, Commander fan isn't worried about you. They have way bigger problems than you. And I think it's, I hate this, but I just don't think Brian Schottenheimer is the guy. He seems like a wonderful dude. And I've actually had people tell me he is a really good coach, great with the run game. I've heard quarterbacks in the NFL have told me that, who've played for him. The players like playing, as far as I've heard, for Shoddy. But it feels like, and this is what Jerry Jones does. Like, he has a track record. He hires the old reliable. You know, Wade Phillips. Old Jason Garrett, you know, he brought him up, but he's old and reliable. He knows him. He's a member of the family. Old reliable. Mike McCarthy is the definition of old reliable. He won a Super Bowl. Yeah, well, how about this, Jerry? No coach that's ever won a Super Bowl has won a Super Bowl on another team. It's never happened. And I shocker, Mike McCarthy wasn't the one to do it. But Jerry Jones never goes after the whiz kid, right? Les Snead with the Rams in 16 hired Sean McVay. He was 32. One of the great hires in the history of this league. The 49ers, they got Kyle Shanahan. Whiz kid. They're in the playoffs. They're good. They're contenders every year. Cowboy fan, you would trade coaches with those two teams in an instant. Look who just won the Super Bowl. What'd they do? Yeah, they hired the defensive whiz kid. Youngest coach in the league last year, wasn't he? Or Kellen Moore, him, McVay, that's the list. I mean, Jerry Jones, he goes old reliable. How many old reliables win Super Bowls? What, Andy Reid? Okay, yeah. He's got the, what, third most wins of all time. And he got Mahomes. No, I mean, that's kind of an outlier and one of the great coaches of all time. Other than that, dude, we're seeing the whiz kids or whatever, the rolls of the dice. Nobody, very few, liked the Sirianni hire in Philly. Some still don't, okay. But he wins. He's went to Super Bowls. He won them their second. And it just feels like, nah, old reliable. Brian Schottenheimer's been in the league for a long time, been an OC. He's waiting for this opportunity. Why is it Jerry Jones the one giving the old-time coordinator the opportunity? Hell no. I want the young dude, man. The workaholic young dude. No life, just film, just studying, just scheming. That's what I want. And I guarantee you, Seahawk fan, They love that hire. Maybe in the beginning you're like, well, okay, I know he did pretty well coordinating that Ravens defense, but the Ravens defense is always good. You think, okay, nope. He looks like he's one of the defensive masterminds of this era moving forward. And you're going to get to see the best of the best schematics, the best Mike McDonald against Sean McVay and or Kyle Shanahan. You get that all year. I love it. Those three teams. 310-840-4910. My name's Johnny Ballgame. Get in on this. Let's get to Illinois. Anthony in Illinois. You're up next. Anthony, I need you to bring it, bud. What do you have?
1: All right, so I'm going to answer both your questions about the coach and the team. I think the team that's going to make the AFC Championship game is going to be my Buffalo Bills. Why? Because they finally are addressing the things they've been ignoring. That's wide receiver and defense with the additions of DJ Moore and Bradley Chubb. And for the head coach, I think it's going to be Joe Brady that's going to be the new guy. I think Brandon being cooked with hiring him because DJ Moore and Joe Brady were offensive coordinator and receiver when they were with the Panthers, when DJ Moore was putting back-to-back 1,000-yard seasons up.
0: That makes sense. I mean, I like a coordinator who's had success with a player at a prior stop, and then he goes out of his way or what else to bring him there. I like that move. Fantasy owners, too. I'm all in there. What was it about Sean McDermott where you're like, yeah, we're in a better position with Joe Brady than the last guy who got us to the playoffs, oh, I don't know, like 8 years in a row?
1: Well, I was kind of mad they fired Sean McDermott. I liked McDermott, but this was kind of the year that you felt like if he didn't get the job done, he was going to be gone. But I'm just ready to move on to a new, fresh set of mindset and see what Joe Brady can do this year for us. And maybe he's the guy that brings us over the wall.
0: Yep. Thank you for the call, Anthony, in Illinois. 310-840-4910. Good stuff. I heard a maybe in there. Anthony, I think I heard a hope in there. Hope and maybe. Uh-oh. Have those fill up in each hand. And that's going to be two full hands that aren't in a Super Bowl. But yeah, I'd love to see Buffalo finally do this. Do they have a tough schedule? Yes. Eighth hardest in the league as with opponent winning percentage of last year is concerned. So yeah, they have a tough schedule, but who cares, right? Like, is a Seahawk fan worried about a tough schedule? No. You're better than 30 teams in this league. Roll the dice, take your chances, quit being a scaredy cat, and go play football. Bring it. You know, you don't want to fart around with all these easy teams every week. Well, fool's gold, man. We see one or two of those teams every year in the NFL. They have this great regular season, and you're kind of like, hey, how'd that happen? And then they get to the playoffs, and you're like, oh, okay, yeah, thanks for playing. All right, that was one of those magical, you know, 14-3s, 13-4s, and you kind of knew. Or if you're a Lions fan, so sorry. You go 15-2, you get a bye week, and then you let the Commanders come in and beat you as the one seed, which might have closed the Super Bowl window. That was Ben Johnson's last game with him. Ah. And here's another thing, and I heard this before, another caller. You can't... Can you compare Joe Brady to Ben Johnson? Because Ben Johnson, when he got the gig, let's check in with the double deuce here with Dalton, our producer, real quick. Because when Ben Johnson got the Bears gig, it's like the whole league was like, oh, okay, yeah, that makes sense. Yep, that's going to work. Okay, if it's not going to work here, I don't know how it's going to work. You know, and the Bears won the division. And the Lions finished last in the division. It just flipped, Dalton. I don't feel that this Joe Brady promotion, Joe Brady, is the sense of, oh, it's just going to work so well with Josh Allen. Oh, this is perfect. Are you there too, Dalton?
2: No, I don't think it's the same thing at all. Because, I mean, Ben Johnson was like clearly like, It had been a long time coming for him to get a head coaching job because he had done that well as a coordinator. I'm not saying Joe Brady's done bad as a coordinator. I'm just saying, like, he hasn't been this, oh, I can't. Like, I can't wait for him to get a head coaching job because he's got something to show. I think people just feel this way because it's somebody new finally working with Josh Allen, and they just hope that maybe this is the thing that's going to break them through to that Super Bowl that they've been trying to get to. But I don't think it's the same thing at all. I really don't.
0: Yeah, 310-840-4910. I'm kind of with you there, Dalton. I mean, the other thing, too, with the coach hires, and I mean, no coach has won a Super Bowl with the next team. No Super Bowl winning coach has won a Super Bowl with the next team. And I tell you, any team who's ever hired a coach that's won a Super Bowl somewhere else, they are hiring that coach to do that again. And it has never happened. You're better trying to find the Ben Johnson whiz guy, whiz kid. Like, Ben Johnson was like, people would talk about a coordinator. That doesn't happen all that often in the NFL, but he'd be like, dude, did you see that play call? Wait, did you see what Detroit's doing? How hard they are to defend? And they have all these players, like, they hit on picks, and it was like, wow. 100%. All right, Ohio. Brandon in Ohio. I think I've talked to you before. Brandon in Ohio. You got the line again, man. What are you going to do with it, Brandon?
3: No, the reason I'm calling in, you said something that the Bengals fans would trade with the Cowboys fans, they say, any day of the week. I just don't believe it. I don't buy it. You have one of the worst owners in sports, one of the cheapest owners in sports, versus a team that will spend, and a team that actually has a defense compared to one of the worst defenses in the league. I don't. Can you tell me why you said that?
0: Yeah, 100%. Thank you for the call. 100%. Joe Burrow will just start there. He is the most valuable piece of any Cowboy and Bengal combined. If I put both those rosters in a room and I want one player, I think I'm picking Joe Burrow first. If I want two players, I think I'm picking Ja'Marr Chase second. And the Bengals defense, I know this probably sounds idiotic, but I really like what they did. I like Jonathan Allen. I like Dexter Lawrence. I like Boye Mafe. Like, I think they shored some stuff up, man. Like, Cowboys? Like, first off, one of the worst owners in sports. Were you talking about Jerry Jones? It sounded like you were talking about Mike Brown. Now, I'm not saying Mike Brown's good or anything, but my gosh, he's had more success than Jerry Jones had as of late. Like, he's been to a Super Bowl since the mid-90s. They've been to the playoffs way more than the Cowboys. All those Marvin Lewis years where the Bengals were going every year. That's what I'm saying. I know it sounds crazy, but a Bengal fan, I don't think is trading rosters with a Cowboy fan. What, receivers are, if anything, a push, and I would lean towards Chase and Higgins. But okay, you could say, well, no, CD and Pickens. Okay, fine. Maybe it's a push. You're going to argue Dak over Burrow? You can't. Running back, Chase Brown, I'd rather have than Javonte Williams. Okay, fine. Offensive line, maybe I lean towards Dallas, but dude, no. I want Burrow. Burrow is the difference, period. Like, right? Wouldn't you take the Bengals roster over a lot of teams because of Joe Burrow and his weapons? I mean, they were... Anyway, yeah, appreciate the call, though. 310-840-4910. That's why I said that. Let's get to Texas. Billy, you're next up. Billy in Texas. Tell me I'm wrong, Billy. What do you have?
4: No, I can't tell you you're wrong about that. I'm a big Cowboy fan, but I would trade our whole team for Burrow. No disrespect to any of our players. I was calling in about coaches. I've been a coach for most of my life, and you talk about guys that can pick coaches. Guys that can pick coaches are guys that support coaches with finances or whatever the situation may be. And you mentioned the Dallas Cowboys. We haven't been to the championship game in 30 years, and we're the Dallas Cowboys. That sounds arrogant, but it's realistic. It's like the New York Yankees or any of those guys, if they had a long period like that. And there's only one place to look, and you have to look at management and ownership. And, we're down here and just kind of switching a little bit, but we're down here like Texas Tech is the biggest, hottest thing on the scene in college sports. sports right now. They're winning everything because they got a booster that's paying more money than anyone. Coach McGuire, who was their coach 3 or 4 years ago, and he's their coach now, he didn't start remembering plays and how to coach people this year. No, he started having the best roster. And so the people that will empower their coaches with rosters and then organization, I'm not saying it's only about players, but it's mostly about players. Those are the ones that can pick the coaches. The ones that don't empower them and they don't commit to them, those are the ones that are always changing, like the Cowboys have been.
0: Thanks for the call. There's Mike in Dallas. Jason in Louisville. Jason, Louisville. What do you have, man? Welcome to the show, and hopefully I pronounced Louisville okay.
5: Hello. I'm just a 12-year-old kid calling for the fun of it. I just watch football for fun. I really don't know anything about the sport. Yeah, that's all.
0: Thanks for the call. And I don't know how the heck Jason Louisville stumbled upon Westwood One Sports Radio, but that just shows the power of Westwood One. We're everywhere. WestwoodOneSports.com, SiriusXM 375, over, 300 affiliates in this wonderful country filled with sports radio badasses on this lineup? Hell yeah. 310-840-4910. I mean, Mike in Dallas, I thought, was much, much more realistic than Brandon in Ohio there. I mean, the proof's right there. Guys, every single NFL team has changed general manager multiple times since 1993. There's one team that's had the same general manager since 1993. How about them Cowboys? Jerry Jones, he made himself the manager when Jimmy left. Jimmy Johnson was probably the greatest evaluator of talent maybe I've seen in this league. For reals, man. Jimmy could pick him. He did it in college, too. He knew the muscle, man. Jimmy could find the players, and he found the right players, not just physically, but mentally. And Jerry, bless his heart, he's never had that. And he's wanted it. And it was so stupid that those two guys couldn't, we all know the history, but those two guys couldn't just be like, okay, we're both going to get credit here. Because I think the Jimmy Cowboys could have done what the Belichick Patriots did, which be good for like 20 years, man. Like the Niners from Bill Walsh to George Seifert. They were good for like 16 straight years, dude. I think the Jimmy Cowboys would have done that. They wouldn't have passed on Randy Moss in 98. I'll tell you that much. And they would have put him with Michael Irvin. It would have been the perfect person for Irvin's career, just like it was for Chris Carter. It'll extend his career, give him single coverage for the next 5 years. The playmaker would have had it too. It would have been the coolest thing ever. Randy Moss wearing that uniform. It was there. They passed on him. Jimmy wouldn't have. But hell, Jimmy wouldn't even have had that pick. They would have been picking 31st or 32nd in that draft. They probably would have won. But that's where I am with the Cowboys, man. I'd love to see them be better. But are you crazy? Like, you think you can bring this Cowboy team into Seattle and face the dark side? They get their ass kicked, man. 310-840-4910. Get in on this. I'm Johnny Ballgame, Westwood One Sports. Hey, we'll be back. 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
1: You know what?
0: We got any truckers listening? Where are you headed? What are you hauling? And you're welcome for the Tupac in your life. We decided to make it a Tupac Saturday night. I'm Johnny Ballgame, filling in for John Lund on this Saturday night shift. Typically, I do the Sunday night shift, but I'm the guy here at Westwood One where the program director, when Armin Williams gives the email or lets me know, hey, a shift opened up, Johnny Ballgame, do you want it? I'm always the guy that says yes, as is my producer, Will Dalton, Mr. Double Deuce over there, Roadhouse. We said it earlier, like, dude, we worked together several times filling in on shifts, and it's good to work with you again. And I'm looking forward to talking some NFL with you here, Dalton, because you got some questions for me, don't you?
2: I do. We've got a list of teams here. We want to see if they're going to be better or are they going to be worse than what they did last year. So we'll just start right at the top with a team that went to the Super Bowl, didn't win it, the New England Patriots at 14-3 last year. Do they get better? Do they get worse this year?
0: Well, that's a tough one because I could say they're better, but they're not going to win 14 games, right? But I'll just flat out say they're going to get worse. There's so many Super Bowl participants that, man, they kind of faded away after they got to the one game. And I'll even throw the Bengals there. I've been talking about them all night. You know, they reach it in 21 and they're all of a sudden it's 26 and they haven't been back. You have to love what the Patriots are doing because they play defense and they play it well. And that's going to keep them in games. And Miami and the Jets, guys, those are gimmies, dude. You better get 4 wins there. You split with the Bills, and you're like 5-1 in your conference. Go 500 out of your conference. Maybe you have a shot, but I'm going to say worse. The Patriots will be worse. I think Buffalo's going to win the division, and I don't think there's a lot of pushback on that. But, hey, I don't want to discredit the Patriots, man. Man, that was a hell of a run they had last year.
2: All right, let's go to the San Francisco 49ers, 12-5. Got smoked in the divisional round by the Seahawks. What do they do this year?
0: Yeah, I felt so bad. You know, that was like Cousin Eddie in the RV pulling up to the Griswolds on Christmas vacation. Hey, we rode into town on fumes, Clark. Like, that's where the Niners showed up to Seattle last year in the divisional round. They basically showed up. Now that there's an RV. Don't you go falling in love with it. We're taking it when we leave here next month, Clark. Not that, but dude, I just, how about this for Niner fan? And I'm sorry, Bang Bang, but think about this. The Niners have to play in Mexico. And then the following week, they host Seattle. They play the Vikings in Mexico. And then they go home the next week to play Seattle. Well, Seattle that week has a bye. Seattle has a bye before they have to take the Frisco trip. That's tough, man. But I'm going to say the Niners are going to be better. First off, I don't know if you know this, but the Niners have more money to spend right now than any other team. There still might be that player that they go out for, and I just can't see them getting ravaged with injuries the way they did last year, unless it's a Christian McCaffrey injury. That won't surprise me. But, dude, I think the Niners will be better this year because I look at them last year. You know, they rode into town on fumes there in the end, and they were still winning playoff games.
2: All right, let's go to the Jacksonville Jaguars. 13-4 last year, lost in the wild card, missed the playoffs the 2 years prior. Feels like the clock could be ticking maybe on Trevor Lawrence. What do they do this year? It's a big year for them.
0: Dalton, this is a sneaky division. You heard me say earlier the Colts were 8-2 before the Daniel Jones injury last year. The Texans, I can't believe I'm saying this, but sorry, Cowboy fan in that state. The Texans are annual playoff participants. And then the Jags, wow. Like, that's it. All of a sudden, a sneaky, respectable division. I think the Jaguars filled with talent. I'd love to see Travis Hunter make some type of impact. We'll see if they can get better at receiver. I think they will, and I didn't think they were bad there last year. They lose ETN. We'll see what happens there. If Lawrence takes that next step, they're right in the mix, but I'm going to say they're going to be worse, dude. I don't think you just run out there and put 13 wins on the Jaguars. Not ever. And I think their division is better than people think, man.
2: All right, the Bears. They took a real step last year, lost in the divisional against the Rams in OT. They got a tough schedule this year. Do they take another step this year, or do they regress?
0: Feel sorry for Bears fan. But the issue is, dude, beat Carolina week one, beat Minnesota in Chicago week two, whatever, Philly's a coin flip, beat the frickin' Jets, and you can kind of start this thing on a positive note, because you're right, the Bears' schedule, when it kicks in, it is a nightmare, man. They play good teams almost every single week for a long stretch, but hey, good teams beat good teams. I'm in with the Bears. I think they're going to be better, even though their schedule is worse. They might not win more games, but I think all in all, year two with Ben Johnson, I think they're going to be scarier. I think Caleb Williams is going to be better. And for that, I'm going to say the team is going to be better. Roadhouse Dalton, I know the schedule's tough, but a lot of times, guys, what looks like a tough schedule gets real easy when a quarterback or two gets hurt on your path, and all of a sudden you're facing some fart knocker backup. And that happens in this league all the time. I think the Bears are going to be better, Roadhouse.
2: All right, let's go to the Broncos, because some could say that if Bo Nix plays in that AFC title game, they go to the Super Bowl, not the Patriots. What do the Bo Nix and the Broncos do this year?
0: Yeah, I think they do. I think they probably would have. They were at home, and my gosh, poor Sean Payton. He just can't get back to a Super Bowl. The pass interference bullcrap against the Rams, right? The Minneapolis miracle against the Vikings, and Bo Nix getting injured, man. Oh, help put Sean Payton from winning that or getting back to the Super Bowl or being the first to ever do it. Guys, if Sean Payton wins a Super Bowl in Denver and I give them a chance, he's the first coach to ever win a Super Bowl with two franchises. He's probably already going to Canton, but that certainly cements him in another neighborhood. They hit on Bo Nix. Their defense plays lights out. I don't love the running game in Denver, but I trust Sean Payton. I mean, what? He was going to Super Bowls with Pierre Thomas leading the way. Like, I just think it's more on scheme than the guy's name on the back of the jersey. You know what? I'm going to say they're going to be worse. I'm sorry, guys, but that's only because I think the AFC is going to be better. I don't think Mahomes is going to get hurt and kind of bow out of the race. Denver's good, and they have a shot, and I won't be shocked if they go to the Super Bowl. But I don't know if they command that division the way they did last year. Matter of fact, Dalton, I don't think they're going to command the division at all this year. They'll be in the mix, but I'm not going to be shocked if Denver is in the wild card round and Kansas City wins that division again.
2: The LA Rams went to the NFC title game, came up just short late in that game against Seattle, who would win it all. Matt Stafford, he's got just a couple more shots at this. Rams are the betting favorite in Vegas to win it all this year. Are they? Are they going to take that final step? What do they do?
0: Oh, Dalton. They're a muffed punt away from potentially being in the Super Bowl. Yeah. That's where that game flipped, man. The 53rd best player on the roster messed it all up for McVay, and he muffed a stupid punt. That game could be different. I don't want to take anything away from Seattle because those were the best two teams in the league last year. Sure, I'll say the Rams will be right where they are. I'll just say they'll be a little bit better. I'll say they'll win 13 games, not the 12 they won last year. And to be honest, if I was an owner and I had more money than I knew what to do with, I would be the first owner to step up and pay a head coach crazy, crazy, crazy money. Because I'll tell you this, I think Sean McVay is worth more than what they're paying Matthew Stafford. And Matthew Stafford's making, what, $40 million? I'd rather give that to McVay. I think he's the best coach in the league, Sean McVay, and they're always going to be in the mix. And I think the Rams will be better than they were last year. And heck yeah, man, a lot of people are going to pick them to go to the Super Bowl, and rightfully so.
2: All right, so there's this weird cycle with the Pittsburgh Steelers. So 10-7 last year, lost in the wild card game. They've done that the last 3 years. Something's got to give here one way or another. Do they take a step forward or back?
0: Roadhouse, they're out of here. They are 86th, quicker than your next roundhouse kick to somebody in the double deuce, man. I'm not going to buy that this version of Mike McCarthy and Aaron Rodgers can even come close to messing around with the teams we're talking about here, man. You know, real life quarterbacks like a Mahomes, like a Knicks, even a Trevor Lawrence. I don't think I can bring this Aaron Rodgers to that party. I mean, I would be shocked. Rico Dowdle, you mentioned. Okay, I like him. TK Metcalf, when's he going to get in his own way again? You don't trust him. So, no, I think Pittsburgh's going to be worse this year, guys. And I think, look, I get it, Steeler fan. You're done with Mike Tomlin. You didn't want the scenario that Dalton just introduced. This is who you are. You're 10-7. You show up to the playoffs, and you look like you have no business being there, right? But I don't think it's going to get any better with Mike McCarthy. But I understand, Steeler fan, it wasn't going to be Tomlin anymore. And we'll see the effects of that. Or I could be wrong. And the Steelers are a bitching team next year. Dalton, I don't see it, man. I don't see it in Pittsburgh.
2: All right, last one. The Super Bowl champs, the Seattle Seahawks. There's only one direction. They're at the top of the heap. There's only one direction they can go, right?
0: Wow. You know what? Sometimes you can say, okay, they're going to be better. And in Seattle, can you say, well, they lost K-9. They draft Jadarian Price. They have Zach Charbonnet. You know, they bring in this season a couple of DBs. They signed Dante Fowler. They didn't lose anybody really of significance. Reek Woolen was almost more of a problem than he was a helper last year. He had some massive mistakes. Josh Jobe they brought back. Look, they'll be, man, I almost want to say they're going to be better because I like the roster and I like another year in this system. And I don't know if the league has figured out this system yet, but they got the best front four in the conference, I think. Leonard Williams, Byron Murphy, Jaron Reed, Tank Lawrence, Dante Fowler to that mix as a situational pass rusher, all pro in Ernest Jones, all pro in Nick Emenwori, all pro in Devin Witherspoon. I mean, they're loaded, guys. But you're right. That means they're going to win the Super Bowl again if they're going to be better. So I'm not going to go there. I'm not going to predict a repeat Super Bowl champion. You just don't do that. Something will get in the way, or it won't, and they'll really be on a run. Good stuff, Dalton.
2: Not bad. Not bad at all.
0: Yeah. 310-840-4910. Anything you want to add, we're taking calls and we're taking them all night long. 310-840-4910. I'm Johnny Ballgame on Westwood One Sports Night. 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

0: on Westwood One Sports Night. God, we got a game seven tomorrow, or today, for that matter. Cleveland at Detroit. Are you going like old school game seven thoughts where like 75% of the time the home team wins and it's in many cases kind of an easy peasy? Or do you think they're going to get pushed by Cleveland? Who you got on that game seven? We'll talk about that as we keep going on strong on Westwood One Sports Night as well. 310-840-4910. My producer, our producer, Will Dalton, Mr. Baseball Guy. Loves baseball. He's from the Carolinas, so he loves his baseball out there. Played a little college ball, he did. Dalton, are you into the Savannah banana thing at all? The craze of banana ball? You in?
1: I haven't really gotten into it. I haven't explored it. I'm not anti-banana ball. I don't know. I haven't taken the time to dive into it. But, I mean, I know they're popping. I know they're popular. People love it.
0: How about this? Could I sell you on something? And I think we're going to get this 100% because I think it would be better, or I think it could be different. And sometimes different isn't necessarily better, but you can sell it. And my gosh, we love football in this country, and it's not even close what the most popular sport is. It's ridiculous. But how about banana football? Like, I'm seriously, they would pack that place. I'm talking flea flickers. I'm talking double reverses. I'm talking the most badass trick plays you'll ever see. I'm talking, you know, deep balls, well, everything. Like all the cool elements of football. I can imagine the uniforms if they did make it like the bananas or if it's going to be another company, that type of deal. But banana football. I mean, I can see it now. I mean, I almost have this element, this circus McGurkus, but dude, you wouldn't see a lot of, you know, draw plays. You wouldn't see a lot of power running, but the talent is out there. You could find the football players at a very high level like they do for banana ball. And obviously you put in all the circus stuff. I could see it right now. Guys, end zone celebrations would be insane in banana football. Anytime there's a score, they would break out into like cabaret or something. Seriously. I mean, they do that with baseball. In baseball, you're not supposed to celebrate, right? They don't do any of that. Football, all the celebrations, the end zone celebrations, the end zone dances, the spiking of the ball. You would just take banana ball and apply it with football. 310-840-4910. Would you be more interested in that than banana baseball? Banana ball. I can't imagine. I don't get the banana ball. And that's okay. I don't have to. It's successful. It's badass. It works. And you know what? It's crazy. But they outdraw Major League Baseball. And it's a circus McGurkus of baseball. And the people love it. Okay, it works, but I don't love it. I wouldn't watch a game on television. I'd probably go to the event, but I wouldn't watch a game, I don't think. Banana ball. But football, I would be intrigued as all hell. You know, look at all the stadiums. They're selling out these stadiums for baseball. Would football catch on more? I mean, you don't really have to do much to think football's going to beat baseball at, I don't know, just about anything as far as fans go. Are you buying this at all, Roadhouse Dalton? Banana ball,
1: yeah,
0: football would work?
1: I could see it because, I mean, one of the things they do with banana ball is they'll bring, like, legends out, like OG, like Shane Victorino was out there, Ryan Howard was out there. One, like they bring legends out every time. So imagine, like, I don't know, Randy Moss coming out, OBJ coming out, Chad Ochocinco, get Tom Brady out there to throw it around. Like, you could get some legendary players out there that could add to it. Now, the physicality might be a problem for some of those OG guys, maybe, so you might have to work around that and figure it out, but I think it could work. I really do.
0: The physicality is where I am too. Like, how physical would be banana football be? Like, could you have the bone crushing hits? I mean, you can't have targeting and that crap. I totally get that. But could you be, like, could quarterbacks of the banana ball league, could they be a little more under fire of getting hit rather than the NFL when you touch them here and there is going to draw the flag? I mean, it would be interesting. I mean, banana ball for football, the referees would be all over the place too. It's almost like a WWE spin, right? It's a show. It's an act. It's theater. But they use sports to present it. They know, essentially, I mean, they don't know the outcome of the game, but they know their routines. They know at the, you know, mark of the third inning, they're going to do this dance. They know at the top of the fifth, they stop the game and they bring out the water hose and they squirt people in the stands. Like, they have that all mapped out, just like we do on this show. But I think for football, it's just, I don't know. You guys, I want to know. 310-840-4910. Would you be more interested in banana football? Savannah Bananas, I'm sure there's a ton of you guys listening right now going, dude, I've went. It was awesome. We're going to go next time. I mean, they massively sell out. Like, it's not even close. You know, it doesn't even matter the venue. They just sell the hell out wherever they go. I don't know. I think a football spin would be badass. 310-840-4910. We're going to Wisconsin. Nathan in Wisconsin, you're first up. What's you got? What you got, Nathan? Bring it.
2: Hey, yeah, I mean, I don't know how good a banana ball football would be. I mean, I think part of the thing with football, with the NFL and college, is that it's more of like a serious thing. I think with baseball, it presents a better opportunity because it's, you know, a lot of people don't really like baseball. It's going to the park day, so you might as well make it a big circus, you know.
0: I mean, like, you make a good point there.
2: Yeah, I don't know. I mean, it'd be fun to see, but I don't know. But I think the Pistons will take care of business. But, I don't know. As far as the NBA goes, I think it's OKC versus Spurs is going to be the one thing that decides the finals. Or I think that winner's going to win, so.
0: Appreciate the call, Nathan, in Wisconsin. I just, like, how many games are you guys giving the Spurs? And is there anybody actually out there that's saying they're going to beat OKC four times and you have the Spurs winning the series? I think the only team that beats OKC is OKC. And I asked this question last week on my Sunday night time slot, which is my usual Westwood One time slot. I said, what's the percentage that they're the first team to ever go 16-0, sweep through the playoffs? They're halfway there. Now, I don't think they're going to sweep San Antonio. I don't. But I'm not going to wake up surprised like my face is sewed to the carpet if they're not. I'm not going to be shocked. What I see with OKC defensively, they put that offense in an uphill swim like the whole game. And you're swimming uphill. At some point, dude, you're going to give. And at some point, those teams give against OKC. And then OKC just does what they do. They go on this run. It's one big fast break. They don't kill you with threes. They kill you with twos and free throws and defense. And they murder face you. Murder face you. I think there's a pretty good shot. I don't think, I mean, I'll give the Spurs one. Maybe I could listen to two. Maybe. What's a good CFP? 12, 16, 24? Phone lines open. 310-840-4910. I'm Johnny Ballgame. It's Westwood One Sports Night, guys. Download the Westwood One Sports app.
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0: driving around with my buddies in high school, putting this CD in, Loonies. I got five on it. I know I'm not the only one that did this back in the day. Great find, Alex Tyshirt, our board operator and DJ extraordinaire tonight on Westwood One. I'm Johnny Ballgame filling in for John Lund. Appreciate all you at 310-840-4910. Pretty cool. We have, guys, a Game 7 Sunday. It just rolls off your tongue, doesn't it, Roadhouse? A Game 7 Sunday. Detroit hosting Cleveland. You saw this coming when Cleveland won in Motown a couple of games ago. You just knew, I felt, Detroit was going to go win and bring it back. They did. What team in that? Cleveland, right? Detroit. Who gives New York a better series, in your opinion? 310-840-4910. We can stay on an NBA tip. I'm getting back to the NFL. I also want to talk some college football, too. But let's get to Baltimore. We got a lot of love in Baltimore on Westwood One Sports Night. Bert in Baltimore, you're up. You got Johnny Ballgame. What you got?
1: Mr. Ballgame, how are you, sir?
0: Well, very well, Bert. What you got, bud?
1: You always sound like it. Great bumper music, too. One quick mention, a hot take, and then a question for you. I'd like to hear your answer. I'll take off the air. Mr. Positive mentioned last night that his mother was quite ill, so just wanted to spread some love. Shout out to him and his mother.
0: Well said.
1: Hot take number one. Mr. Dalton, I love listening to you on the air. I think you're working the wrong side of the mic. And then hot take number two, whoever wins the Western Conference Finals is going to be the runner-up in the NBA Finals. The New York Knicks are going to win the championship this year. They're playing like a true team out of this world and absolutely crushing all of their opponents. I know they're playing weak teams. To answer your question, I think Detroit will give a better effort and a better series. But I think New York wins that in five and goes on to win the championship this year. Question for you. Being that San Antonio won four of the five games against OKC, three by double digits, how come you and – I guess you can't speak for everyone else, but why do you seemingly think OKC is going to, you know, have a walk in the park with them in the Western Conference Finals?
0: Great question. Appreciate the call. Look, we all know this. I mean, the NBA playoffs and the regular season are entirely different. They couldn't be more different. The NBA, in my opinion, has the worst regular season of any sport that I follow, and the playoffs are completely different. Here's the thing, though, where you might be right, and I'm wrong, and you can call in next week and say, told you, ball game, because the Spurs are getting better. Their young players are even better now than they were the last time they were playing and beating OKC. You're right. I just think OKC, they're more of a veteran team. They have a championship pedigree. Wemby's 22. I just don't know if he's ready for this type of Dalton double deuce roadhouse action yet. He's not Sam Elliott. There's no Wade Garrett showing up. I can do roadhouse all night, guys. But yeah, I don't know if I see that yet, but if we do, then then this Spurs team, and then we all know the Spurs are going to be good for another 15 years. They won another lottery. It's what they do. Wemby is a freakazoid. I love watching him play. I shake my head. I'm watching a 7'4" two guard. I can't believe it, but yeah. I just think OKC has him right now. They're going to put him in an uphill swim. They'll defend. Look, I've got OKC. Big, guys, big. I think the Spurs, I'd love to be wrong, though. I mean, dude. I'm from Seattle. You know how hard it is for me to see what OKC has become? It's brutal, but it is what it is. They are by far the best team in the NBA. By far ahead of the competition for me. And I don't think the Knicks or the Cavs or the Pistons can hang with the Western Conference, just my opinion. Now, I mean, Brunson's going to have to be the best player in the series, and that's a series with SGA. We'll see. Let's get back to Detroit. We got Super Racy Day. Super Racy Day. Back in the mix, Super Racy Day. What are we? Where are we going this time, man?
2: Okay, before I get to my point for Mr. Positive, I want to say something about Mr. Positive. I'm going to help you out, Mr. Positive. For anyone that doesn't know, that's just tuning in, he needs someone to pray for his mother. So this is what I propose for everyone. Pray for your own mothers first, then add in Mr. Positive's mother. So we're praying for a mother, word to the mother, how you love that. So that's how we do it, brother. You know what I'm saying? So I'm helping Mr. Positive out because people are not just going to just pray for somebody else's mother that they don't know. But if they add it on to after they get finished praying for their own mothers tonight, bingo, there you go. So, Mr. Positive, I'll pray for your mother after I pray for my mother tonight. And I hope everybody else does the same for Mr. Positive after they pray for their mother. Pray for Mr. Positive's mother as well. Well-being. Now, let's get to this point right here. You're a hypocrite, bro. How dare you sit up there and bump and play Tupac all night, and you won't even let Colin Kaepernick get a tryout? What would Tupac say to you about Colin Kaepernick getting a tryout? If Tupac was alive right now, would Tupac say, give Colin Kaepernick a tryout? Yes, because he was an activist. He was for stopping injustice. Colin Kaepernick took a knee for injustice, so therefore he needs to be get all of the accolades and all of the advantages he deserves to get his tryouts by 32 teams. Don't be a hypocrite. You're a hypocrite, bro. You bumping Tupac, and you got a problem with
0: Colin
2: Kaepernick.
0: Dude, I think Pac would side with me on this. All due respect. I think Pac would say, yeah, Cap's 38. He's 39 in November. He hasn't taken a snap in that league since 2016. That was 10 years ago, dude. This is the NFL. You don't just, I'm going to get a tryout. Now I'm going to be back and doing my thing. 10 years, man. If this would have happened in 2019, 2018, totally different story, man. That ship has sailed. And I think even Tupac, rest in peace, would understand that too. And Tupac would say, Cap, bruh, come activist with me. Tupac was an activist. I wish Tupac was still alive. I couldn't even imagine the good he would have done for society, in my opinion, with the voice he had. He would have brought Cap in that neighborhood. He wouldn't have said, Cap, you need to keep playing football. Thank you for the call, Super Racide. Good stuff on Westwood One Sports Night. Okay, back to the NBA. I thought you were calling me a hypocrite on the NBA. Not a hypocrite on Tupac. I'm almost more offended on the Pac reference. But that's a good point Bert in Baltimore made. Because, yeah, if you look at the regular season, San Antonio gave Oklahoma City fits. And no one in the league really gave Oklahoma City fits. No one really has for like a couple of years, man. I'll tell you this, though. If the Knicks beat the Thunder in the finals, I might be more surprised at that than I was when the Pistons beat Shaq and Kobe back in 04. Like, that was probably the biggest upset in my lifetime of watching the NBA. And I'll go back to, like, the Dr. J, Sixers, Bird Celtics when I got into the NBA. Way before Dalton's ass was even born. Love you, though, Dalton. And I hope you do get to this side of the microphone and have a brilliant career, long, way better than your boy over here. I do. But, man, I just don't, I don't know. I don't see it. I mean, I was stunned when that Pistons team, and they beat that Shaq and Kobe Laker team in like five games. That wasn't even close. The only game the Lakers won, I remember, it was game two, and Kobe bailed them out with like a buzzer beater. That was Shaq and Kobe's last series, guys. That ended it. Where you could have argued, you can arguably say, kind of easily say, the best two players in the league are on the same team. When have you ever been able to say that in the NBA? Ever. What, Kareem and Oscar? like, it's really hard to say the best two players in the sport were on the same team. And I could kind of say that with Shaq and Kobe. But I get it. Ego is a powerful thing. It ends a ton of dynasties, man. Most dynasties, many dynasties end because of ego, or they don't even get started. Look at the Seahawks in 2013, 2014, the LOB era. Ego infiltrated that. Russell had a massive ego, as he should have, whatever. Sam Darnold doesn't have an ego. He's been chewed up. He's been spit out. He's been thrown around. He's been made fun of. He's been told a bust. He sucked. It would never happen. Sam Darnold has no ego. That's why maybe that shot in Seattle, what they're doing now, maybe they can do a little more than the LOB did. That's saying something, too. We're going to spend some time in the Windy City here. We're going to Chicago. Brandon in Chicago is up first. Oh, Brandon, what do you have for me, man? I have a feeling this isn't going to be good for me.
3: Why do you say that, man? But first of all, thanks for taking my call tonight, ballgame. Appreciate it, man.
0: Different Brandon, maybe, my bad.
3: It's all good, brother. But real quick, you know, Roadhouse came out actually in May of 89, and one of my favorite scenes is when Dalton does the throat rip, man. That's like one of the like all-time finishing moves, man, in a movie, the one that he used on Jimmy.
0: I mean, think about this. You're right. Like, think about getting in a fight with somebody, and you go to grab their throat from their neck. You use your finger to penetrate inside the guy's skin, and you get in his skin and you grab his throat and you pull it out, and then you kick his ass into the lake. That's what Dalton did to Jimmy and Roadhouse. And you are absolutely correct, Brandon, in Chicago. It's one of the dopest, sickest moves. I guarantee you when Tupac saw Roadhouse, and of course he did, Tupac saw that move and he was like, yeah, all right, man, good stuff. Yeah, he ripped his throat out, Brandon. I mean, that's the power of Roadhouse. Well, way to bring that up. Let's get back to sports real quick. What you got, B?
4: Roadhouse.
3: So, I like your banana football idea, man. The only place I think it would work is, would be like Las Vegas. Like, it could be like, you know, off-season Allegiant Stadium, like, attraction. You know what I mean? And they could do maybe like the longest yard type of deal or something. And maybe get somebody like a Johnny Knoxville type to take some big hits like he did from Jared Allen. But I wanted to talk about the NFL and then real quick on the NBA. You know, everybody says the Bears can't lead in takeaways again, but yet Al Harris got Blant to break the record for pick sixes when he was the coach there in Dallas. Wanted to get your opinion on that. And then for the NBA, I think the Knicks can take out the Spurs or OKC, man, because they're a deeper team that they were last year, and they brought the Pacers to 77 games, and, you know, the Pacers forced seven games against OKC. So I think the Knicks are a sleeper, man. Just want to get your opinions on that, man.
0: Yeah, man. Like, I know I'm putting all my eggs into the Thunder basket. Thank you for the call. I am. Because you do make excellent points. Yeah, Indiana took those dudes to seven just last year. San Antonio beat them 3 out of 4, and they're better now. Now, Dylan Harper wasn't that good when he played them earlier in the season. Dylan Harper's getting better every game. That's what happens when you're a rookie. And when you're in the playoffs as a rookie, they expect you to play like a second-year guy. He is. So now, San Antonio has every right to be at this party. I just think Oklahoma City, like I said, defensively, they're going to put them in an uphill swim, and eventually they're going to break. But I do think this. I think we're going to get single-digit point spreads. And think about that. Gamblers for OKC, you never get a single-digit point spread, dude. Never. And that just goes to show you the power of the Spurs. I mean, they force single-digit point spreads against OKC. Very rarely does anybody do that, especially when OKC is at home and they're not even double-digit favorites, I think, in OKC. So, yeah, that's going to be a hell of a series, guys. I'm taking OKC in five, though. And I'll be wrong, sure. Wrong all the time. I got OKC in five. Let's get back. I'm sorry. Let's stay in Chicago. How about a little Johnny in Chicago talking to Johnny ball game here on Westwood One? Johnny, go for it, bud.
4: Hey, guys. How you doing?
0: Excellent.
4: Good. One thing I want to bring up is you mentioned Shaq and Kobe is the great team, a duo. What about Jordan and Pippen? I mean, I thought they were better than Shaq and Kobe. I mean, Kobe is basically Jordan, and Pippen held his own, just like Shaq, and Jordan beat Shaq. That's one thing on NBA. The other thing is the Kyle Kaepernick. I'm so disgusted with him when he kneeled. You know what? Your contract was signed in the USA, in America. So I'm sorry. If you signed your contract and you kneel for the pledge or the anthem, you should not be playing. Because if you can't respect where you're playing, then get out. And I hope he never gets allowed back in the NFL again, ever.
0: Johnny, thank you for the call in Chicago. And let me just say this to the rest of the Westwood One Nation. Let's not go there tonight. It was 10 years ago in a preseason game. And if you study the situation at all, the knee. Anyway, I'm not going there either. Guys, that was a decade ago. We got a lot of cool stuff to talk about. And I get it still polarizes people on both sides of the cap fence. Wow. And no, dude, here's the thing. And I love Scottie Pippen. I'm a bigger Scottie Pippen fan than maybe anybody. I think he's the greatest perimeter defender in the history of the league. I do. I think if I could take anybody historically and put him on anybody, LeBron, Jordan, anybody, I think I'm taking Scottie. Defensively, yes. But Scottie Pippen was never the second best player in the NBA. Come on, man. Look at the era he played in, too. He was never the second best player in the league. And that's why I think the Shaq and Kobe thing is a little different. Because I think you could make a case that Shaq was the best player in the league or Kobe was the best player in the league. And the other guy was the second best player in the league. At that time, 01, 02, 03, 04, like when they, in the 01 Shaq-Kobe title, the second championship, they went 15-1 through the playoffs. The only loss was Eric Snow hitting that like buzzer beater game one of the finals. That was the Allen Iverson, excuse me, Mr. Lulu game. But that team right there, like that in the league right then and there, like Shaq and Kobe, I felt, and I think a lot of people agreeing, who remember those teams too, damn near the best two players in the league. And they're on the same team. And it couldn't work because it's too big a damn ego and whatever. Kobe was a workaholic. Shaq wasn't. We all know the deals. We've all read the books. You know, Shaq invited Kobe to his wedding. Kobe didn't show up. Kobe didn't invite Shaq to his wedding. Just stupid stuff, man. Really stupid stuff. But remember, these guys were in their 20s then. Like, Kobe was like a kid. Anyway, that's why I wouldn't put Jordan and Pippen there. I mean, sure, Jordan and Pippen could be the greatest duo ever. Fine. But Scottie Pippen and Michael Jordan were never the best two players in that league at the same time, in my opinion. 310-840-4910. Fight me on it. Let's get to Florida. Eric in Florida is holding and holding very patiently. I hope, Eric. You're on Westwood One Sports Night. Eric, go for it.
5: What's up, man? The guy kind of took the Thunder a little bit, no pun intended. But I feel like people forget about the Pacers. Like, the Thunder are not this unbeatable team. The Pacers had them in Game 7. I think they would have won if Halliburton wouldn't have gotten injured. And the Spurs are, in my opinion, significantly better than last year's Pacers. So I don't see the big, you know, discrepancy. To me, the Thunder are they play good defense. They play together. But SGA is... I don't think he's anything compared to Wimby. And in the playoffs, it's about superstars. If Wimby could just, like, level up, I feel like the Spurs could wax the Thunder because the Pacers have
0: him. Yeah. That's a great point, Eric. Thank you for the call in Florida. I just look, 22-year-old Wimby, SGA might be able to handle.

0: Maybe it's Jordan and Pippen in 1990. They lost, what, a game seven to the Pistons? Look it up. They were just there, man. And then what happened the next year? They swept the Pistons, and they famously walked out of the game early. Yeah, at some point, Wemby's going to be better than SGA. But I don't know if he's there yet right now, man. I know the talent is, but dude, SGA's got the ring. God, it's going to be a good series, right? Dalton, are you going Spurs? You going Thunder? I mean, you know what? I'm a big Thunder, but a lot of these calls are making me think like, dang, could this go six, seven games here? Are you expecting a long series, Roadhouse?
1: I think I got Spurs in seven.
0: Damn, Gina.
1: And I like that call there because he pointed out something that I factor in is the Pacers last year and how they gave the Thunder a bit of a run. They did. And I just think when Wimby's out there, so much attention is on him that De'Aaron Fox is able to get open, Dylan Harper's able to get... I'm telling you, I could see Spurs in seven. That's what I got.
0: Yeah, I think they're well coached too. I think they hit on the Mitch Johnson replacement of Pop. Spurs fan, damn man, you are loving this, aren't you? I mean, the best player in the NBA wins titles. Period. It's the whole league, guys. You know, George Mikan, Bob Cousy, Bill Russell, John Havlicek. Right? Moses Malone, Bird, Magic, Kareem, Duncan, Jordan, Dream, Shaq, Kobe, SGA. You know, I mean, the LeBron, the best player in that league always wins a title. It's kind of weird. It's the only league that does that. The best player in the NFL, too, there's just too many moving parts in the league. Coaching is a massive deal in that league. Staying healthy is everything in that league. So you just can't. But in NBA, we see it. It's like you're not the best player. You're not wearing that title belt if you don't have a ring. That one year, Dirk Nowitzki transformed into the greatest basketball player on the planet for the playoff run in 2011. But yeah, the best player in the league wins it in that league. And Wemby is certainly going to be the best player in the league. And I would imagine, yes, the Spurs are going to get more titles. And what a blueprint, right? David Robinson gets hurt. You draft Duncan. That thing goes stale. You tank your ace off. You get the Wemby kid and haga laga back in business. And ain't it grand? 310-840-4910. Let's get to Michigan. I'm guessing a very emotional Mr. Positive with us. What do you have, Mr. Positive? Give us an update.
2: Johnny, ball game, a.k.a. John Mallory. Thank you very much for everybody reaching out and praying for my mom. And Super Reside was spot on. Pray for your people that you love and but pray for everybody else, too. I've been crying, and I want everyone to realize that, you know, it's a cliche that, you know, you reach out and you love everybody, but truly do it. It changes the world. It makes it more positive. You guys can understand. Thank you, John Mallory. Thank you, Chris Cuomo. He said something very nice to me. Stephen A. Smith, you don't realize. People, we have to love one another. There's so much division in this world. You know, just be like my boy Elvis, who sang the song, If I Can Dream. We can all walk hand in hand, blacks and whites, all creeds, all races. You've got to understand, we got to love one another. It will make the world a better place. You guys rule. Love you all. Thanks, Johnny Ballgame.
0: Westwood One Sports Night, 310-840-4910. Gosh, we're taking Kaepernick calls. Both sides of the cap fence. I thought I was doing radio in small town Oregon.

0: again, which is where I was in my career when that cap thing went down. And yeah, no, we're not going there. Game 7 Sunday. Oh, loving this. I don't know who's going to win. I think Detroit will. They're at home. That's usually how it goes. But dude, Spider-Man, man, I mean, I have zero trust in James Harden. Like, if I had to guess, James Harden will have a good game or James Harden will have a bad game? I'd probably say he has a bad game. He's went to sleep in game sevens before. If Cade Cunningham, and this goes without saying, if he's the best player on the floor, it's going to be Detroit. If he's not, then it's up for grabs. And the Eastern Conference Finals, I think, will be competitive. I think either of those games can challenge, either of those teams can challenge the Knicks. Hawks stole a couple games from them, sure. Philly could totally collapse. I don't know. How much rest is a good thing? I think it's good in an NBA season, that grind. Give them a week off, yeah. It's not like they're not going to work every day. They're showing up. They're doing what they do. They're working out. I think they'll be fine. I think the Knicks will go to the finals. It's crazy. What if it's Knicks-Spurs? The last time the Knicks made the finals, 1999. You know who they played? Yeah. Tim Duncan won his first title. That was the strike season, 50-game season, where Phil Jackson said that really doesn't count because it was a strike-shortened season. I remember Phil saying that. That was funny. We are loaded on phone calls. Plenty of lines to get in on it. We're going to be right back. I'm Johnny Ballgame taking those calls on Westwood One Sports Night. 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
1: 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Spurs, Thunder, Wemby versus SGA. Can San Antonio take down the defending champs? We break it all down on the road to the finals. 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

0: album, I don't want to say changed your life, but if this album lived in your CD player for like all of what, 96, 97? Yeah, me too. We're doing a Tupac Saturday night. I'm Johnny Ballgame. By the way, I'll be back this same time slot on Sunday nights. That's my usual Westwood One time slot. I'm filling in for John Lund. He usually kills it in this hour. So appreciate the opportunity. 310-840-4910. We got a lot of calls, guys. Give it to me. We're starting in Dallas with Mike. Mike in Dallas, bring it. What you got?
1: Hey, good night. Hey, man, so I was trying to talk to you. You were talking about, man, you always bashing the Cowboys, man. I don't know why. I don't know what they did to you, but what? But, hey, so you never say nothing positive about them. So, like, they had the worst defense ever in their history. If they get any better in their defense, they're going to be – so they won 7 games last year. I know if they get any better in their defense, which they should, because, I mean, they got a new coach. They got some good players. They got some new players. And if their offense is what they were last year, they'll be good. Right. They'll be good. They should be at least a 12-win team.
0: Okay, you got – okay, 12 wins. Okay. So you think the Cowboys right now, they could line up and hold their own against the Rams, the Niners, or the Seahawks? You think they could? I'm just asking.
1: Their team is mostly all the time hurt. And I think they got the most road games this year.
0: Dude, the Niners, like, go to the playoffs. The Cowboys, like, you know, don't all this time. And Schottenheimer is a 12-win head coach. Okay. I mean, you think they're going to be better than the Bears, than the Packers, than the Eagles? I mean, there's just a lot of teams there, man. Okay, and they had a tough schedule. Maybe. Okay. And maybe the Vikings will pop this year then. You know, maybe the Vikings take place of where the Bears are and that standing shifts. I don't know. I just don't know where this Cowboys team fits into that. And I think you pay Dak Prescott, Patrick Mahomes, Josh Allen type of money, but he's not those guys. I think you'd be better served if somehow, some way they had like Dak should be like on a, I don't know, maybe more of in a Darnold neighborhood so you can bring in better players around him. They put so much on Dak's shoulders. I like Dak. I think he holds that fort down. He's a captain. He's a leader. He never throws anybody under the bus. He never bitches that his GM hasn't drafted well and they haven't made the conference championship game since before he was born. He never throws that stuff. He just takes it. And he's a pro, and I love Dak. But I think if you're bringing the Cowboys to the NFC West, that's a butter knife you have, and this is a machete fight. That's my opinion, Mike. Thank you for the call. And you know what? Trashing the Cowboys, guys, the biggest thing is, like, it's good copy. It's good radio. Everybody has an opinion on that team. And remember we had that guy a couple weeks ago, Dalton? He called in and he's like, you guys are the worst. You never talk the Cowboys. You don't talk enough Cowboys. Remember that, Dalton? We were like, what?
2: Yeah, we couldn't believe it. We could not believe it.
0: Talk a ton of that. But, yeah, I just, man, yeah, maybe what, at best, 10-7? I'm not going to put the Cowboys on 12 wins. No way right now. Let's get to Benny in Dallas. Benny boy. Dallas.
3: Hey, how you doing tonight, JV? Man, you're doing a fantastic job. Look, I got two comments tonight. One is, I don't think these guys have actually seen OKC play, because that's a juggernaut out there. And if Jay Will is back in that lineup, it's open and shut. I don't think nobody can beat him at this point. Now, maybe next year, the year after, Wemby and them can come, and it'll still be a good series. But I don't think that anybody right now, especially New York, or Chicago, New York or Cleveland or Detroit, neither one of those teams can compete with them right now, but the San Antonio can. And for the other comment I want to make, these guys, I moved here in 1999 from Los Angeles, and I want to tell you something. For the last, 30 years almost, I've been listening to all these guys around Dallas talk about the Cowboys, and they have not played in anything but the toilet bowl for almost, 31 years now? That's it, man.
0: Thanks for the call. Every single NFC team has been to the NFC Championship game before the Cowboys have. They're now last on that list. So, yeah, what, you want me to say nice things about that? Where are they? They overpay. They trade stars. They hire also ran. They just, you know, they hire the old reliable coach. They never take the risk. They never hire the whiz kid. They never hire the young guy. I mean, they hired Jason Garrett, a family member. Wade Phillips didn't work. Mike McCarthy, are you going to tell me that worked? No. And I love Dak. You just heard that. But, and this is a big Sir Mix-a-Lot, baby got back-sized, but just how I like him. Dak Prescott, Roadhouse, do you know what his career playoff record is?
2: I don't.
0: It's 2-5. And of every quarterback in NFL history to have started at least 5 playoff games. 5. A lot of quarterbacks have started 5 playoff games in their career. Dak Prescott has the worst winning percentage of any starting quarterback in NFL playoff history with a minimum 5 starts. Like, and I don't even want to put that on Dak. It sucks that we do that in football. The quarterback and the head coach wears the record, but that's what we do in this. And he's got the worst winning percentage, minimum 5 games. Like, they haven't built around him. Like, and actually, dude, the Giants have a Harbaugh there now. That's no more funny business. That's no more ice cream for breakfast there. The Giants are going to be better. In Philadelphia, I know they're all over the place. They're a mess. They air their dirty laundry. They stink, but they're going to end up more wins than the Cowboys, in my opinion. I think Philly's going to be there. And the Commanders, I don't know. If Jaden Daniels starts all 17 games, and if Dak Prescott starts all 17 games, who do you think wins more? Because that wasn't the case last year. He got hurt. Let's get to Chicago. Tommy Boy in Chicago. You're up, Tommy Boy. What do you know? What do you say?
4: Hey, guys. How you doing?
0: Excellent.
4: Good. You know what? I just got a little beef with you guys talking about Pippen and Jordan. And, I mean, in the 90s, they were the dominant duo. I mean,
0: the best.
4: There was nobody better than those two guys. I mean, come on. They put up numbers. They set records that nobody has touched yet. So, I mean, I know you had the Shaq and the Kobe, but
0: yeah,
4: Jordan and Pippen, they put up numbers that nobody has touched.
0: That's the best duo ever.
4: And they won 6
0: and like
4: championships.
0: Yeah, 6-6. It's the best duo ever. Tommy Boy in Chicago. It is. But was Scottie Pippen a better player than Hakeem Olajuwon? Hell no, man. No. And in that era, Michael was the best player in the league, and Dream was the second best player in the league. That's the point I'm trying to make. Was Scottie Pippen better than Karl Malone? No. Was he better than Shaq? No. Barkley? Ewing? I mean, that's debatable, but... And all I said was, with Shaq and Kobe, you could make a case that they were the best two players in the league as teammates. And I can't make that case for Scottie. I can't argue that Scottie Pippen was a better ball player than Dream or the Mailman. No, I have those guys ahead of him. Thank you for the call. I love Scottie Pippen. He's the best defensive player maybe in the history of the league perimeter. And Michael's the best player. All right, we're going to catch up with these calls. We'll go to Baltimore first when we come back. I'm Johnny Ballgame. It's Westwood One Sports Night, guys. 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
1: A better life with Dr. Sanjay Gupta.
8: You ever wonder why the same cold virus makes some people so sick and others not sick at all? Well, according to an interesting new study out of Yale School of Medicine, one key factor is how quickly the cells in their noses, called nasal cells, respond to the virus and contain it. It's called the interferon response, and it can vary for different people. Now, when that response gets inhibited, it can trigger a different reaction, which leads to excessive mucus production and inflammation. In other words, a cold that is a lot more miserable. Of course, there are other factors at play: your genetics, any underlying conditions, immunity from vaccinations or previous infections. If you are trying really hard not to get sick, high-quality masks, they can be very effective. Also, good old-fashioned hand washing. And remember not to touch your face. I'm Dr. Sanjay Gupta, helping you live a better life.

0: I'm going to go to Baltimore. We have a ton of calls from Baltimore. You guys represent Rodney. I don't know where we're going, man. Rodney, you're up on Westwood One. What you got, man?
1: Good morning. Ding, ding. School's in session. I've been listening to you all talk about the best two players in the NBA and said Shaq and Kobe. Well, where I'm from in Baltimore, it takes five people. And I understand your topic, but none of them could ever approach eight titles in a row. And we're talking about Bill Russell. They won eight titles in a row. I think they played for like 10 in a decade. I watched that. I'm showing my vintage.
0: Nice, man. You saw those games?
1: Bill Russell with everybody. Yes, sir. Yes, sir.
0: Hell yeah.
1: I started watching the NBA in 62, and I got sick of them kicking Wilt Chamberlain's butt, and he was the best center. So you could take Bill Russell and any of his teammates during that eight-year run where they won championships 8 years in a row. Nobody has done that yet. They won't approach that. We keep forgetting that we're standing on the ancestors' shoulders. Somebody did it before all of them. Show me eight titles, and I'll be happy. And Tupac Day in Baltimore was horrible. It was the worst exploitation I've ever seen in my life.
0: That's sad you say that. Okay, I'll have to do some...
1: Yeah.
0: I'll do some research on that one. Tupac Day in Baltimore wasn't a fun episode, huh?
1: They gave away 20,000 bobbleheads in less than a half hour. No way. They were giving them to people that were bringing children in for free, because if you buy one ticket, you can bring two children in for free. So you got people that didn't pay, all the concession people that worked there, they had them. The policemen had them. The security guards had them. The people that paid, no. Children that didn't know who Tupac was. Nine people had nine bobbleheads. Children don't know who Tupac were. And online, the next day, they were getting $2,000 apiece. I got none.
0: Dang. Thank you for the call. Here's my only pushback on Bill Russell and the eight titles. There was only eight teams in the NBA for like half of his titles. I know I'm going to be that guy, but it's an eight-team league. I won't even play in a fantasy league that has eight teams. It's not enough. And I love the NBA, and Bill Russell is probably responsible, guys, for Wilt, for Kareem, for Jordan, Bird. I get it. It's like the Beatles are probably responsible for Tupac. It all stems. I get it, dude. But the league was so different, and it felt like Red and Bill and that lineup, they were so far ahead of everybody else. But eight titles in a row is eight titles in a row. Eight titles for in an eight-team league. 310-840-4910 to Ontario, Canada. Ryan, make it quick, brother. You got the line. Go for it, buddy.
2: Oh, thanks, Johnny Ballgame, for taking my call. Mr. Positive, from my family to yours. Thinking about you, and just it's family. It's more than sports, so. That's how I raise my kids, so I'll keep it quick. And
0: is that all you wanted? Yeah, or you want to?
2: Yeah, you also
0: appreciate the call.
2: I do.
0: All right, Ryan, call back if that was kind of confusing. But Mr. Positive appreciates it, and cool little Westwood One Nation there, rallying around someone who has an ill mother right now. And Mr. Positive, 310-840-4910. You know why Fernando Mendoza didn't get a primetime standalone game? It's the Raiders, man. And I say that in a good way. Like, I guarantee you, even when the Cowboys were Jimmy Johnson, 1-15, 1989, bad, I bet they had a national game. I know they did, because I think they beat the Washington team on Sunday Night Football that year. I think that was their only win. I'm sorry I even remember that. 310-840-4910. I'll tell you, though, when we come back. Dalton, stay there. Westwood One Sports. I'm Johnny Ballgame. Download the Westwood One Sports app, guys.
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0: Westwood One Sports Night. Having fun. 310-804-4910. Filling in for John Lund. My usual slot on Westwood One is Sunday night, so I will be back spitting in this mic tomorrow from 11 to 3 Eastern on a Sunday night. Be a fun show, but we're going to keep this sucker going. At first, when I saw that the Raiders didn't have any primetime game, I was kind of like, eh, really, NFL? They still have a brand. I know they suck, but they got the first overall pick. He's a Heisman winner. They still look cool on your television. The Autumn Wind is still a Raider. Still wears a hooded sash, and he pillages not for fun. They don't do much pillaging. I'll take that one off. But, yeah, they're still Raiders. Like, come on. But I look at this, and I say, okay, I get it. I mean, think about this, for example, Christmas. If you're a football fan, and you probably are if you're listening to this show, I mean, what are you going to do on Christmas? You get Packers, Bears, Bills, Broncos, and Rams, Seahawks? Oh, like, give me like three of the best matchups in the league on Christmas. Like, dang, man, Santa doesn't even want to do anything that night. He's trying to get to bed. And then, oh yeah, the Christmas Eve game, Texans, Eagles. Those teams are in the playoffs every year. It's a terrific cross-conference game. Love it. That's why there's no Mendoza time. Things like that. And oh, I'm okay with it because there could have been a chance you show up for Mendoza on a Thursday night against Denver. That's probably what you would have done if you would have given the Las Vegas Raiders a primetime standalone game. You probably would have put them on a Thursday against Denver. But you know what? Amazon's like, nah, we don't want that game, especially if it's Kirk Cousins playing. Nah. Let's let the Raiders earn it. And there was even a clip. I think his name is Mike North. Earlier this week, I aired this on the show that I am a part of during the week. And we talked about what he said. You got to earn your primetime spots. If so, that's a new thing. That's not always been the thing. Stop. The Miami Dolphins get several primetime games every year, and they always have. And they haven't mattered since Daniel Constantine Marino. Everybody knows it. But you still put them on primetime, but they didn't. And the reason they didn't, and we'll get to calls here, is because this might be the greatest AFC quarterback story. I don't know. I can remember. Fernando Mendoza doesn't get in the door with these storylines. I mean, first, Mahomes is back, baby. He didn't lose a playoff game last year because they didn't qualify. His playoff record is still 17-4. That's his playoff record. And they're back. Will they be, I don't want to say top of the mountain, I'll just say the mountain, because that's what they were, Game of Thrones, the Chiefs. They were the mountain. 4 Super Bowl appearances in 5 years. Only the greatness of Joe Burrow was able to infiltrate that in the middle by going to Arrowhead and beating Mahomes. Because that's how special Joe Burrow is. I have not seen Lamar do that. I have not seen Josh Allen do that. I have seen Joe Burrow go into Arrowhead and beat Mahomes. Talk about tracking a cephalopoid down on foot, Men in Black fans. That's that. But look at this storyline. I just start there with Mahomes. Is he back? Are they the best? Are they the default button? Like right now, if you have to pick one AFC team to play in the Super Bowl, one, do you go KC? Who else would you go? Because Josh Allen, he's got a new coach. And so Joe Brady's better than McDermott. I'm supposed to buy that. Okay, I'll buy that. He's never made a Super Bowl. He has one MVP, Josh Allen. He's 8-7 in the playoffs. And it's close. And I would love to see this. I'd be okay with Buffalo going to the Super Bowl this year. Absolutely. I'd sign off on that tonight. That'd be a great story in this quarterback story in the AFC. Joe Burrow, the aforementioned, he's actually been to a Super Bowl. The other quarterbacks I'm in this conversation outside of Mahomes haven't. He's won two comeback player of the years. It's funny, only Chad Pennington can say that. And he's 5-2 in the playoffs. Joe Burrow, well over 500 in the playoffs. Josh Allen's 8-7 and Lamar, Raven fan, you know this, 3-5. Look at the other, look at the opposing quarterbacks Lamar has beat in playoff games. It's not the big names, but they got a new coach too. They're going the Mike McDonald defensive scheme, and I love it. And I think Baltimore will be much better. But are they good enough to get through Burrow, Allen, Mahomes? Of course there's no Mendoza. There's just no room. I haven't even mentioned, like, there's Patriot fan and Bronco fan are yelling at their radio right now, like, wait, you better be including us in this, and I am. Drake May just went to a Super Bowl. If they had a thing called the AFC MVP, he would have won it. Right? He would have won the league, the conference MVP, and it wouldn't really have been close. He lost to Matthew Stafford, as he should have, in my opinion. But he had more votes than any other AFC player. And Bo Nix, Bronco fans like, dude, we're a fluke injury away from being in that Super Bowl last year. Look at this story we have. This is just the AFC. And that's all it needs to be. Mahomes in a neighborhood all by himself. Allen, Burrow, Lamar in a really affluent neighborhood, yes. And Bo Nix, Drake May, I'll throw in like a Trevor Lawrence, new money. Yuppies, right? They're in. They don't care. They're taking this. Josh Allen, Joe Burrow, Lamar's like, wait, we're in line after Mahomes here. One of us is going to win it if it's not Mahomes. Well, Bo Nix, Drake May, contraire. Trevor Lawrence, I mean, you don't even have time for like a C.J. Stroud who's won three playoff games, man. That's as many as Lamar. C.J. Stroud has a better career playoff record than Lamar. I know. He's 3-3. Lamar, 3-5. Justin Herbert's 0-3. I don't know what they're going to do there. There's a Harbaugh coaching, so I'll give them 10, 11 wins. That's what you do. They'll probably be there as a 6 or 7 if they're there at all. And Herbert will be an uphill swim. It's really hard to stack playoff wins, guys, when you're the 7 seed every year. Ask Packer fan. It's really hard. It's tough to go on the ROAD and win playoff games. Really hard. And when you're the 7 seed or the 6 seed, you're like, dude, we got to go on the road 3 straight weeks just to get to the Super Bowl in this league. And if I'm going to the NFC quickly, that means I got to go to, at some point, I'm going to have to go to Seattle. At some point, I'm going to have to go to SoFi or Santa Clara and play a really good team. Or I'm going to go to Chicago and get the worst wind imaginable. That's not an easy road. You need home games. Look at Seattle. They've been to the Super Bowl 4 times. In the history of their 50-year franchise, the Seattle Seahawks have been the 1 seed 4 times. They've been to 4 Super Bowls all those years. Because when they have a good team and they have that crowd behind them, it's just a disaster for the opponent. I was at the Beastquake. I was at that game. I was a part of that earthquake. It was the craziest play in the crowd I've ever seen in a football game. Like, the crowd just kept cheering and didn't stop all through the timeout. I'm sorry, all through the extra point, all through the media timeout, all through the next kick. And when Drew Brees and the Saints actually had the ball for the next possession, people in that stadium were still up cheering the Beastquake. It was crazy. But yeah, you need home games, man. And yeah, perfect example. The Seahawks won that game. They were 7-9. And the Saints were a defending Super... No. That was 2010. Yeah. They were the defending Super Bowl champion, 12-4. The only reason they weren't home is that year Matt Ryan and the Falcons stole the one seed. They lost to the Giants or something. Anyway, yeah. 310-840-4910. Let's get to Massachusetts. Mr. Realistic is with us, you guys. Appreciate you holding, Mr. Realistic. You got the line on Westwood One. What do you want to do with it, bud?
1: Well, you mentioned the Celtics. They were only 18, so that meant that the talent was more compressed, and those teams were loaded more than today, where you could have three stars and the rest are fill-in players. But I wanted to talk about Mr. Positive. Everyone I've talked to that has had an afterlife experience, if that's what you call it, has described it the same way. The tunnel, the white tunnel, and someone there waiting for them, and they are in no pain and feel warm and loved, because that's how I felt when they lost me at 5 years old. And yeah, I'm no longer afraid of dying. And when my father passed away, that thought comforted me, and I knew he was in a better place. But I will pray for Mr. Positive, even though I'm not religious, thank God. Thank you.
0: All right, nice little shot there. Good stuff, Mr. Realistic. I will say this, though. The argument, and I've heard this before, well, ball game, you idiot. When there's eight teams in the league, that means, yeah, there's only so many spots, so you have a better talent pool. That's not the case of the NBA in the 1960s. It wasn't the best talent pool because they didn't let the best talent play in their league. Okay? It was not the best. It was Willie Snowflake Johnson. The NBA during the 1960s, the percentage of African-American players was roughly 20%. And that wasn't because they weren't good enough. And I think you know that, Mr. Realistic. So the NBA, what Bill Russell and those Celtics teams did was not, in my opinion, more impressive. It was amazing. They're the best dynasty ever. But you have to, at least for me, look at the product. Look at the era they were in. They were by far and away the best. No question. I love Bill Russell, man. I'm a Seattle guy. He lived in Seattle. I saw Bill Russell at a hardware store once, and I put all my stuff down and I gave him a standing ovation in the parking lot with my buddy. I did. I used to work at a dry cleaner's in Seattle before I got in radio. Bill Russell was a customer at that dry cleaner. One time, his wife brought in his suit that he wore to the NBA All-Star game in like 2002, 2003. Look it up. It was like a dark green suit. You see it there? I washed that. I love Bill Russell. But the NBA had eight teams then. That's it. You had two little series to win a title. You didn't have to go through four seven-game series. And, sorry, the league was 20% African-American. It was, like, not segregated, but it was unfair. They didn't let the best players play. 310-840-4910. But, yeah, back to that AFC real quick. And we'll put a bow on that sucker. I mean, it's a massive quarterback story this year in the AFC every single week, and all those teams play each other, man. Think about this. Patrick Mahomes will play Josh Allen, Bo Nix. He plays the entire NFC West. So Patrick Mahomes will play the dark side, Seattle. He'll play the Rams. He'll play the Niners. He'll play the Bills. He'll play the Bengals. Damn, man. Like, I'm sorry, Fernando Mendoza. Nice story. Number one pick. You're the Raiders. I get it. But I just don't know the network that gets the standalone game that wants to say, we'll do the Mendoza thing. There is one game. It's Raiders Titans, Mendoza Cam Ward. Like, I would be really interested in that. And I think my producer Dalton would agree with me. That's an easy sell, right? The last two.
2: It's got
0: number
2: juice.
0: One overall. It does. We'd watch that.
2: A lot of juice.
0: But I'd rather see Burrow versus Josh Allen. You know, on my Christmas day, I get Josh Allen versus Bo Nix, a rematch of last year's playoff game. I get the Rams Seahawks, which is the best game in the sport now. If you could go to one game outside of your favorite team just to see the best exhibition the NFL has to offer you, I think you're going to a Rams Seahawks game, dude. But I just love how the NFL, it just has this assault on holidays. So cool. I mean, sign me up. Like, I'm in. But they just go after these holidays and then they like create them. Like the Thanksgiving Eve. That's going to be the thing now. Because there's going to be a big time NFL game on that night. You're at the bars. You're partying with all the people you went to high school with because everybody's back in town and the game is on. And that's going to be, you guys, that's going to be a kick-ass night. Thank you, NFL. Seriously. Thanks, man. Like, you made that night way more enjoyable now. Are you kidding me? What else would have been on? To be honest, you know how they do that, you know, what is it, like 44 games in 44 days of football, whether it's either a major college game or an NFL? You know how they do that, Roadhouse? For like 44 straight days, you get that? What stopped that streak, Roadhouse, was Thanksgiving Eve. That's when the streak ended. There was not any football game on that night. Not even the Conference USA, who will play on any night. Not even the Sun Belt. Like, no game was on. That's what ended the consecutive days of football. Now the NFL's like, nobody's working that Wednesday night. Everybody's off. A lot of people don't even work that Wednesday. It's a travel day, whatever the hell. Yeah, let's throw a football game on there. Oh, yeah, and did you see which game they threw on there? Yeah. 310-840-4910. Get in on this. Let's get to the ATL. Jordan, the driver in Atlanta. He's live on Westwood One Sports Night. Jordan, what you got?
3: What's going on, ball game? How are you, sir?
0: Chilling. I was born in Atlanta, by the way, man. So let's bring it.
3: Oh, wow. I had no idea. One of the greatest cities in this country, the city built in a forest. I just wanted to chime in on this Bill Russell thing real quick. And I'll preface this by saying I do respect Bill Russell's legacy. He's a pioneer. He was a great leader, a great defensive player. But I hate to say it, but I got to be honest, ball game. He's the most overrated basketball player in the history of the NBA. And the reason why I say this is because if you take the 25 teams with the most Hall of Famers on it, all 13 teams Bill Russell played on are on that list. And yeah, like I said, great defender, great rebounder, but yet he wasn't even the best rebounder of his own era. Wilt Chamberlain was. And even though Bill was a great defender, Wilt averaged 30 points and 28 rebounds head-to-head against Bill Russell over 94 games. And one last thing I'll say about it is, out of all the guys that get in the GOAT conversation, Bill Russell is the only one that never carried his team on offense. The man averaged 15 points a game on 44% shooting for his career. And you can't say it was the time because Wilt put up monster numbers in that very same era. So, I got to say, I respect Bill Russell, but we got to stop putting him in the GOAT list. Everybody else who's in the conversation was the number one option and carried their team offensively. And Bill Russell was only the second leading scorer for one of 11 titles. Most of those championships, he was the fourth leading scorer or worse. Thank you, Johnny.
0: Thanks for, appreciate Jordan, the driver in Atlanta. Man, that's not a take you hear And that's why you listen to Westwood One Sports Night, by the way, with Johnny Ballgame, your boy. I wasn't sure we were going down this rabbit hole. For me, and I wasn't alive in that era, I've studied the hell out of it. I've seen every documentary that they've had on Bill Russell, Red Auerbach, that Celtics. I love going down historical rabbit holes of the NBA. I've spent my life doing it. It's all I do. I was that geek in high school who organized the fantasy league and the NCAA tournament. Like, this is my life, man. I love this NBA. For my take, Red was way ahead of everybody else, and good for him. Like, he traded for Bill Russell because nobody else even cared or knew about him, and he just won a national championship at USF. Bill Russell didn't luck or walk into anything or was a product of good teammates around him. Nope. Those guys were good because they had Bill Russell. Bill Russell allowed them to score the points that they scored, and Bill Russell was just not a self.

0: He was not the first option scoring, okay? He was certainly what they did defensively. He invented the fast break, basically invented the rebound. He was a big man that could move. He wasn't some, you know, bless his heart, George Mikan stiff, who was a hell of a player too. The first great player in the league. But I don't think you can just automatically say, oh, they have all those titles, they're the best, Bill Russell, he's the best, they won all that, and compare that NBA to the 80s, 90s, or now. I think it's different. There's 8 teams in the league for most of that run, and then there was 10. And Red Auerbach was really good. Really good, man. He had them. He was better than all of them. Smoked those guys. Even when they got Wilt, it wasn't enough. Red smoked his ass too. And then he lit his cigar. Like literally, smoked that ass. The guy would light up a cigar during a game when he felt it was over. That's so badass. So I don't want to take anything away from that dynasty. I mean, them and the Yankees in that era, they invented the sports dynasty. They did, and Bill Russell was their best player, even though he wasn't their leading scorer. And you ask any basketball historian who watched that era, you know, a lot of them will say, dude, it wasn't about the points with Russell and Wilt. I know we look at the box scores, and Wilt dominated the matchup. Russell's team usually won. You said they faced 90-something games. I'd love to know how many games Russell won, and that's all he cared about. And that's why people love him. And that laugh. Like I said, I've met Bill Russell. I've seen him. I gave him my own personal standing ovation. That's how much I respect that man. And the crap he had to go through in a league that didn't want them. It was bull crap. And then they figured out they needed it. They needed to, yeah. But I did. I looked that up. I mean, the NBA in the 1960s was 80% white. It wasn't fair. They didn't take all the best players. So you can't say, well, they had an 8-team league, so that means you knew you had all the best players. No, because it wasn't fair. They didn't let everybody play. We're going to get back to the calls. We'll stay in Chicago when we come back. I'm Johnny Ballgame. This is Westwood One Sports Night. 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

0: Johnny Ballgame, Westwood One Sports Night. It's a Tupac Saturday. Now it's, I guess, a Tupac Sunday, too. Good stuff tonight, guys. 310-804-0410. Let's get back to the calls. I think we're going to Chicago first, and Diego, you're up, man. Diego, you're on Westwood One Sports Night. What you got, bud?
1: Hey, Johnny, I appreciate you taking my call. I just wanted to say, you said the NFL is attacking holidays, and I couldn't agree more. I mean, the Super Bowl next year is on Valentine's Day, and obviously in that's going to be a fun one. And in recent years, they've really been attacking Christmas, which, you know, used to be the NBA's day. And I feel like with the small but, like, kind of clear decline in interest in the NBA, whether you want to, you know, blame down the lack of dynasties or the increase of threes being chucked up on every play recently, what do you think, like, the NFL just doing right that's making them grow while the NBA is starting to, like, lag behind?
0: Totally. Thanks for the call, Diego in Chicago. The NBA regular season sucks, and I think the NBA knows that, but there's not really anything they can do. But the playoffs are awesome. They make all their money, and everybody loves the playoffs, and they love NBA offseason. I swear, NBA offseason is, like, more interesting than the NBA regular season, and that's pathetic. But, yeah, Christmas, NBA, yeah, sure, if I didn't have any NFL, I'll dabble. I'll watch my team play, but I'm not really looking at the standings yet on Christmas, even though the league starts in mid-October now. I'm not really perusing standings in the NBA, really, until after March Madness, man. So if you give me the NFL option, yeah, dude, that's the filet over mac and cheese with hot dogs, which is terrific, too. But yeah, the NFL's like, no, we're just going to do this. And then the Black Friday, you know, you heard me say the Christmas lineup. It's insane. It's like the three best matchups you could have. Thanksgiving, almost just as good. Bears, Lions, thank you. Ben Johnson, love it. Eagles, Cowboys, yeah. Bills, Chiefs? Guys, that's Thanksgiving. No, I'm not going to eat that much turkey because I can't fall asleep. I got Josh Allen versus Patrick Mahomes over here, man. It's the only regular season game you get for them. You hope you get the rematch in the playoffs if Josh Allen can beat good teams to get there. But no, sorry, Grandma, I'm good. That's our Thanksgiving lineup? Get off it. Let's get to Dallas. Jeff, back to the phone calls. Jeff in Big D on Westwood One. Jeff, what do you know? What do you say?
2: Hey, I wanted to make two comments. Number one, the Celtics were not the first dynasty in professional sports. The Montreal Canadiens have been since the early 20s.
0: Good call.
2: They have 27 championships.
0: Number
2: two, Josh Allen might be 8-7 in the playoffs, but if he got the calls that Patrick Mahomes does, he'd be 10-5. Last year against the Broncos, I'm sorry, but that's a catch, not an interception. The Bills also got screwed by a similar call the year before that against the Chiefs when we made an interception. And very similar circumstances. Instead, they called it a catch inside the 10-yard line for the Chiefs. Not to mention, like, NFL dynasty is just weird. Josh outdueled Mahomes in that 13-second game. They had the lead with 13 seconds. If McDermott doesn't mess his pants and call the most conservative defense ever, the Chiefs don't go down the field and tie it up with 13 seconds. And then Josh never got a chance to touch the ball after that. I'm
0: good
2: not
0: points.
2: Denying Mahomes' greatness. But just because Josh hasn't won one yet doesn't mean he isn't great, too.
0: He's terrific. He's amazing. But Thank you for the call. And this is another big but, a juicy one. You kind of have to at least get to the Super Bowl to even be in that neighborhood of conversation, or I don't know what your legacy is. You're still a Hall of Famer, no question. Josh Allen's one of the best quarterbacks I've ever seen, man. Yes, by far. But I'll just say this. I never had to make those excuses for Tom Brady. I didn't make them for Montana either. I didn't make them for Peyton. I didn't make those excuses for John Albert Elway. You know, and those guys got there. Those guys won those games. Those guys beat their contemporaries. Ugh. Like, they did that, and we're just waiting for Josh to do it. He's lost to Burrow, and he's lost to Mahomes, and I know how close he's been. But that, you, sorry, man. Like, I haven't had to say that for that other group, and that's why it's that other group, which Mahomes is in. I never had to make those excuses for Troy Aikman. Not that I'm saying Aikman is better than Josh Allen. I'm not. He might not be, but you didn't have to make excuses for those legends. I'll say this again. Fourth time I've said it tonight. If you tell me Buffalo's in the Super Bowl this year, I'll sign that right now. I would love to tell that story in these microphones all year. I'd love it. I'm a big fan of Khalil Shakir. He comes on our show that I'm a part of during the week where I work, not on the Sunday night show, and I love Shaq. And I want him in Buffalo to get that done. But Joe Brady's just better than Sean McDermott. Okay, I'll believe that, Bills Mafia. He better be, because if he's not as good as McDermott, or if he has to figure things out for a year or two and not quite get there because he's, whatever, not one of the best coaches in the league yet. Guys, in many, many cases, the teams in the Super Bowl have really good head coaches. Mike McDonald, Mike Vrabel, McVay, Andy Reid, Kyle Shanahan. Those are the guys in the Super Bowl. And yeah, there's the Zach Taylor. Cool. There's those. But dude, I mean, you takes a village, and Josh Allen, I hope, got that with Joe Brady because he needs it. And they've been so close. And maybe you believe in cosmic sports stuff and it's just Buffalo. Like, dang, man, you're right. The 13-second game, damn. But you might look at that as, oh, Josh, I look at that as Patrick Mahomes and Andy Reid's brilliance. They knew exactly what to call. They'd done that. That's what I took away from that. They were able to get a field goal in 13 seconds. They knew exactly what they were going to do. It was brilliant. So can I give them some credit too? With 13 seconds for finding a way to get the damn ball in field goal range? Can I credit them? Or do I just have to say Buffalo got screwed? I want to credit them. I mean, Patrick Mahomes is the guy who's been to 4 Super Bowls in a 5-year span. And the Chiefs and the calls, I'm just not a blame the refs guy. I hope I never am. But I do understand what the Chiefs get all the calls guy. I do understand what he says and what he's believing, because there's been a couple of times in that stadium, especially when they're playing the Bengals. Burrow's had them like twice, once in the playoffs and once in the regular season. And you get, oh, the fourth down pass interference call. Whoa, the worst. So there is some of that, sure. It feels like the Chiefs have had a favorable whistle. But they've also had Andy Reid and Patrick Mahomes. Two of the best that have ever done it, what they do. 310-840-4910. Who wants to get in on this? I'm Johnny Ballgame. It's Westwood One Sports Night. You guys, download the Westwood One Sports app.
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11: What are the chances you are listening to this while drinking a nice hot cup of coffee? If so, don't let me stop you. For years, we've been reporting on the health benefits of coffee, and that's not going to stop today. A new study, this one out of Harvard School of Public Health, found that coffee and tea could help lower your risk of developing dementia. People who enjoyed 1 to 3 caffeinated cups a day saw the biggest impact. In addition to the caffeine, coffee contains hundreds of bioactive compounds that can influence inflammation, glucose metabolism, vascular function, and oxidative stress. It's also possible coffee drinkers might be doing other things that keep them healthy. Eating a more balanced diet, getting plenty of exercise, sleep, not smoking, or drinking too much alcohol. And finally, staying socially active. I'm Dr. Sanjay Gupta, helping you live a better life.
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0: Been waiting all night for this track, goes without saying. I'll be back spitting into this microphone Sunday night. It's my usual shift on Westwood One, filling in for John Lund. I'm Johnny Ballgame. Appreciate you guys. We're going to start in the Bronx. Our boy Carter on hold, waiting patiently. And, you know, if we're going to go to the Bronx, I need like a Bronx attitude. I need a Bronx voice. I want a Bronx accent. I want a Bronx knowledgeable sports fan. Carter, are you that?
1: Bada bing, bada boom. It's your boy Carter with the truth and the most Bronx swagger that's ever swaggered on the airwaves. So, yes, sir, Mr. Johnny Bing Bong, I got what you need.
0: What you got then? Bring it, Carter, in the Bronx for your old boy Johnny Ding Dong here.
1: Johnny Bing Bong. Johnny Bing Bong. Hey, I was just sitting here sucking on my Slim Jim and was listening to the show. And I heard something that you said about the NBA regular season, how it broke in beyond repair. Fubar, if you will. And I was sitting there thinking, man, how do we fix it? And this idea comes from our tea and crumpet-eating friends across the pond. What if the NBA adopted a relegation-style system where, like, the last-place teams from each conference at the end of the year when the regular playoffs are going on, we have a loser's bracket, a bracket of shame, if you will. And the losing last-place team, they get relegated to the G League. Now, I know there will be lots of, you know, things to fix, a little bada bing, a little bada boom, but, like, how could we make that work? It's interesting, right? Or am I just crazy sucking on my Slim Jim like a madman?
0: Yeah, I mean, I can see it now. The Utah Jazz against the Sioux Falls Skyforce tonight. Like, nah, I don't know. I mean, thank you for the call, Carter, in the Bronx, but I guess it's as good as mine. I mean, how can you make the NBA regular season not suck? I don't know. They've tried so many things. The in-season tournament. I'm sorry. I can't get past the floors on that. Seriously. I think it's cheesy McGillicuddy with the floor design. It tells me it's like a Circus McGurkus thing. I'm not in. It gives me a headache. That I don't think has been a massive thing. Like, you ask me, your team wins NBA Cup. Like, okay, can I go now? Like, what's next? Like, I don't care yet. Make that happen. And I don't know, the penalty system? Sure. The relegation owners aren't going to agree with that, but I know it's sports radio. We're talking. Guess is as good as mine. 310-840-4910. I don't know. I think it might be too far gone, guys. I don't know. And trust me, I want the NBA to expand desperately. The worst moment of my life as a sports fan was the Seattle Supersonics moving to Oklahoma City. I was raised in Seattle, grew up there in the 80s and 90s, went to the Kingdome all the time, grew up 10 minutes from the Kingdome. I saw Griffey. I saw really bad Seahawks for many years. I saw Gary Payton throwing half-court alley-oop passes to the Rain Man. I saw it all. So I desperately want a team back in Seattle. They got a beautiful arena where the Kraken play. It's time. But at the same time, the NBA doesn't need more teams, dude. They already got a third of the league that is trying to manipulate its system. Like, we got dudes in the NBA. We got teams in the NBA that don't try. Like, I don't know what the hell we do with that. How do you make them? And now we're going to have two more teams? Again, like, I want it to happen. I need an NBA team again, dude. That sports town. It's a kick-ass sports town. I've always said Seattle is a fair-weather sports town. It is. But it's a badass fair-weather sports town. When the teams are good, it is a lot of fun. When they're not, no. It's just, it's not one of those towns. It's fair weather, but it's cool. But the NBA does not need to expand, dude. I don't think they need 32 teams. But again, I hope they'd go in that direction. I wanted to get back to something a little earlier we talked about, and this was with the back to the NFL. If you just know me, Johnny Ballgame, and you haven't heard me a lot, I'm all about the league, man. Our shows, my shows, what we do, like, it's all a lot NFL. And you were talking about Bears fan was nervous about their schedule. And I am typically not a strength of schedule is a big thing, because this is the NFL. Dude, there's going to be five teams that we think will suck that are going to be really good. And there's going to be five teams that we think are going to be really good that won't. So strength of schedule, to me, I don't pay much attention to it. This year, the Bears have the number one opponent win percentage from last year, which gives them the toughest schedule in the league. And Bears fan, are you worried? Well, say this. Last year, you know what team had the toughest schedule in the league at this time of year? It was the Giants. They went 4-13. The year before, you know who had the toughest schedule in the league? It was the Browns. They went 3-14. The year before that, 2023, the Birds, the Eagles, toughest schedule in the league, didn't matter. They finished 11-6, lost in the wild card round. But how about even this? 2022, toughest schedule in the league was the Rams. Sean McVay, 5-12. It was the worst McVay year when they had the toughest schedule. Like, in most cases, if you go back the last 10 years, there's been two teams that have had a winning record with the so-called toughest schedule in the league. Two. One was the Steelers. You can guess what their record was in 2021. Yeah, 9-7-1, lost in a wild card. And like I just said, the Birds farting around in the wild card round and lost. Every other team the last 10 years that's had so-called the hardest schedule in the league has went under 500. I don't want to hop on that and be like, oh, Bears, you're screwed. Because I really don't believe in this. But that's the data. Bears fan, you have the right to be a little worried there. I'm not going to lie. If my team had that, and I was looking at these stats, I'd be like, oh man, wait, what? But those teams were bad anyway. The Giants, who knows? I'm Johnny Ballgame. Great stuff. We're going to go all morning long. And by the way, I'll be back, just a reminder, Sunday night at 9 p.m. Eastern. Huge shout out, Alex Tyshirt. You're awesome. Let's keep this going. Dalton, you Roadhouse son of a bitch, I love you. Let's keep this going. I'm Johnny Ballgame, Westwood One Sports Night. Download the Westwood One Sports app.
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11: You ever wonder why the same cold virus makes some people so sick and others not sick at all? Well, according to an interesting new study out of Yale School of Medicine, one key factor is how quickly the cells in their noses, called nasal cells, respond to the virus and contain it. It's called the interferon response, and it can vary for different people. 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

0: Yep. I don't know if you're listening, Mr. Richie, but if you are, yeah. You and Tupac. That's all our listeners are going to hear tonight. We're going all night long till like 4 in the morning. And then I'm going to come back and do it all over again tomorrow night. I'm Johnny Ballgame filling in for our boy John Lund. I got Dalton producing from Double Deuce Studios. And we have Alex Tyshirt running our world-famous Westwood One radio board. And we're going to get after it tonight. Hiring coaches, you wish there was a science to it, right? Especially in the NFL. You miss on coaches just like you miss on quarterbacks, players, anything. You just miss in this league. And it's not necessarily because you miss. It's because, well, maybe you consider this a miss, but other teams are just better than you. You can be a good team, but you're not good enough. And I think that's where the Cowboys have been in, I don't even know since what, Chan Gailey took over for, was it Barry Switzer? My gosh, you got to go back. I mean, I think of it, we're living in a world now where Jaguars fan, he's not trading places right now with a Cowboy fan. He's not. If he would, you'd laugh at him. I mean, Bengal fan wouldn't trade rosters with you, Cowboy fan. Hell no. Burrow, Chase Brown, he's got Dexter. Hell no, they're not trading rosters with you. Dude, Cowboy fan, Commander fan isn't worried about you. They have way bigger problems than you. And I think it's, I hate this, but I just don't think Brian Schottenheimer is the guy. He seems like a wonderful dude. And I've actually had people tell me he is a really good coach, great with the run game. I've heard quarterbacks in the NFL have told me that who've played for him. The players like playing, as far as I've heard, for Shoddy. But it feels like, and this is what Jerry Jones does. Like, he has a track record. He hires the old reliable. You know, Wade Phillips. Old Jason Garrett. You know, he brought him up, but he's old and reliable. He knows him. He's a member of the family. Old reliable. Mike McCarthy is the definition of old reliable. He won a Super Bowl. Yeah, well, how about this, Jerry? No coach that's ever won a Super Bowl has won a Super Bowl on another team. It's never happened. And I shocker, Mike McCarthy wasn't the one to do it. But Jerry Jones never goes after the whiz kid, right? Les Snead with the Rams in 16 hired Sean McVay. He was 32. One of the great hires in the history of this league. The 49ers, they got Kyle Shanahan. Whiz kid. They're in the playoffs and they're good. They're contenders every year. Cowboy fan, you would trade coaches with those two teams in an instant. Look who just won the Super Bowl. What'd they do? Yeah, they hired the defensive whiz kid. Youngest coach in the league last year, wasn't he? Or Kellen Moore, him, McVay, that's the list. I mean, Jerry Jones, he goes old reliable. How many old reliables win Super Bowls? What, Andy Reid? Okay, yeah. He's got the, third most wins of all time. And he got Mahomes. No, I mean, that's kind of an outlier and one of the great coaches of all time. Other than that, dude, we're seeing the whiz kids or whatever, the rolls of the dice. Nobody, very few, liked the Sirianni hire in Philly. Some still don't. Okay. But he wins. He's went to Super Bowls. He won them their second. And it just feels like, old reliable. Brian Schottenheimer's been in the league for a long time, been an OC. He's waiting for this opportunity. Why is it Jerry Jones the one giving the old-time coordinator the opportunity? Hell no. I want the young dude, man. The workaholic young dude, no life, just film, just studying, just scheming. That's what I want. And I guarantee you, Seahawk fan, They love that hire. Maybe in the beginning you're like, well, okay, I know he did pretty well coordinating that Ravens defense, but the Ravens defense is always good. You think, okay, nope. He looks like he's one of the defensive masterminds of this era moving forward. And you're going to get to see the best of the best schematics, the best Mike McDonald against Sean McVay and or Kyle Shanahan. You get that all year. I love it. Those three teams. 310-840-4910. My name's Johnny Ballgame. Get in on this. Let's get to Illinois. Anthony in Illinois. You're up next. Anthony, I need you to bring it, bud. What do you have?
1: All right, so I'm going to answer both your questions about the coach and the team. I think the team that's going to make the AFC Championship game is going to be my Buffalo Bills. Why? Because they finally are addressing the things they've been ignoring. That's wide receiver and defense with the additions of DJ Moore and Bradley Chubb. And for the head coach, I think it's going to be Joe Brady that's going to be the new guy. I think Brandon being cooked with hiring him because DJ Moore and Joe Brady were offensive coordinator and receiver when they were with the Panthers, when DJ Moore was putting back-to-back 1,000-yard seasons up.
0: That makes sense. I mean, I like a coordinator who's had success with a player at a prior stop, and then he goes out of his way or what else to bring him there. I like that move. Fantasy owners, too. I'm all in there. What was it about Sean McDermott where you're like, yeah, we're in a better position with Joe Brady than the last guy who got us to the playoffs, oh, I don't know, like 8 years in a row?
1: Well, I was kind of mad they fired Sean McDermott. I liked McDermott, but this was kind of the year that you felt like if he didn't get the job done, he was going to be gone. But I'm just ready to move on to a new, fresh set of mindset and see what Joe Brady can do this year for us. And maybe he's the guy that brings us over the wall.
0: Yep. Thank you for the call, Anthony, in Illinois. 310-840-4910. Good stuff. I heard a maybe in there. Anthony, I think I heard a hope in there. Hope and maybe. Uh-oh. Have those fill up in each hand. And that's going to be two full hands that aren't in a Super Bowl. But yeah, I'd love to see Buffalo finally do this. Do they have a tough schedule? Yes. Eighth hardest in the league as with opponent winning percentage of last year is concerned. So yeah, they have a tough schedule, but who cares, right? Like, is a Seahawk fan worried about a tough schedule? No. You're better than 30 teams in this league. Roll the dice, take your chances, quit being a scaredy cat, and go play football. Bring it. You know, you don't want to fart around with all these easy teams every week. Well, fool's gold, man. We see one or two of those teams every year in the NFL. They have this great regular season, and you're kind of like, hey, how'd that happen? And then they get to the playoffs, and you're like, oh, okay, yeah, thanks for playing. All right, that was one of those magical, you know, 14 and threes, 13 and fours, and you kind of knew. Or if you're a Lions fan, so sorry. You go 15 and two, you get a bye week, and then you let the Commanders come in and beat you as the one seed, which might have closed the Super Bowl window. That was Ben Johnson's last game with him. And here's another thing, and I heard this before, another caller. Can you compare Joe Brady to Ben Johnson? Because Ben Johnson, when he got the gig, let's check in with the double deuce here with Dalton, our producer, real quick. Because when Ben Johnson got the Bears gig, it's like the whole league was like, oh, okay, yeah, that makes sense. Yeah, that's going to work. Okay, if it's not going to work here, I don't know how it's going to work. You know, and the Bears won the division. And the Lions finished last in the division. It just flipped, Dalton. I don't feel that this Joe Brady promotion, Joe Brady, is the sense of, oh, it's just going to work so well with Josh Allen. Oh, this is perfect. Are you there too, Dalton?
2: No, I don't think it's the same thing at all. Because, I mean, Ben Johnson was like clearly like, It had been a long time coming for him to get a head coaching job because he had done that well as a coordinator. I'm not saying Joe Brady's done bad as a coordinator. I'm just saying, like, he hasn't been this, oh, I can't, like, I can't wait for him to get a head coaching job because he's got something to show. I think people just feel this way because it's somebody new finally working with Josh Allen, and they just hope that maybe this is the thing that's going to break them through to that Super Bowl that they've been trying to get to. But I don't think it's the same thing at all. I really don't.
0: Yeah, 310-840-4910. I'm kind of with you there, Dalton. I mean, the other thing, too, with the coach hires, and, I mean, no coach has won a Super Bowl with the next team. No Super Bowl-winning coach has won a Super Bowl with the next team. And I tell you, any team who's ever hired a coach that's won a Super Bowl somewhere else, they are hiring that coach to do that again. And it has never happened. You're better trying to find the Ben Johnson whiz guy, whiz kid. Like, Ben Johnson was like, people would talk about a coordinator. That doesn't happen all that often in the NFL, but he'd be like, dude, did you see that play call? Oh, did you see what Detroit's doing? How hard they are to defend? And they have all these players, like, they hit on picks, and it was like, wow. 100%. All right, Ohio. Brandon in Ohio. I think I've talked to you before. Brandon in Ohio. You got the line again, man. What are you going to do with it, Brandon?
3: No, the reason I'm calling in, you said something that the Bengals fans would trade with the Cowboys fans, they say, any day of the week. I just don't believe it. I don't buy it. You have one of the worst owners in sports, one of the cheapest owners in sports, versus a team that will spend, and a team that actually has a defense compared to one of the worst defenses in the league. I don't. Can you tell me why you said that?
0: Yeah, 100%. Thank you for the call. 100%. Joe Burrow will just start there. He is the most valuable piece of any Cowboy and Bengal combined. If I put both those rosters in a room and I want one player, I think I'm picking Joe Burrow first. If I want two players, I think I'm picking Ja'Marr Chase second. And the Bengals defense, I know this probably sounds idiotic, but I really like what they did. I like Jonathan Allen. I like Dexter Lawrence. I like Boye Mafe. Like, I think they shored some stuff up, man. Like, Cowboys? Like, first off, one of the worst owners in sports. Were you talking about Jerry Jones? It sounded like you were talking about Mike Brown. Now, I'm not saying Mike Brown's good or anything, but my gosh, he's had more success than Jerry Jones had as of late. Like, he's been to a Super Bowl since the mid-90s. They've been to the playoffs way more than the Cowboys. All those Marvin Lewis years where the Bengals were going every year. That's what I'm saying. I know it sounds crazy, but a Bengal fan, I don't think is trading rosters with a Cowboy fan. What, receivers are, if anything, a push, and I would lean towards Chase and Higgins. But okay, you could say, well, no, CD and Pickens. Okay, fine. Maybe it's a push. You're going to argue Dak over Burrow? You can't. Running back, Chase Brown, I'd rather have than Javonte Williams. Okay, fine. Offensive line, maybe I lean towards Dallas, but dude, no. I want Burrow. Burrow is the difference, period. Like, right? Wouldn't you take the Bengals roster over a lot of teams because of Joe Burrow and his weapons? I mean, they were... Anyway, yeah, appreciate the call, though. 310-840-4910. That's why I said that. Let's get to Texas. Billy, you're next up. Billy in Texas. Tell me I'm wrong, Billy. What do you have?
4: No, I can't tell you you're wrong about that. I'm a big Cowboy fan, but I would trade our whole team for Burrow. No disrespect to any of our players. I was calling in about coaches. I've been a coach for most of my life, and you talk about guys that can pick coaches. Guys that can pick coaches are guys that support coaches with finances or whatever the situation may be. And you mentioned the Dallas Cowboys. We haven't been to the championship game in 30 years, and we're the Dallas Cowboys. That sounds arrogant, but it's realistic. It's like the New York Yankees or any of those guys, if they had a long period like that. And there's only one place to look, and you have to look at management and ownership. And, we're down here and just kind of switching a little bit, but we're down here like Texas Tech is the biggest, hottest thing on the scene in college sports right now. They're winning everything because they got a booster that's paying more money than anyone. Coach McGuire, who was their coach 3 or 4 years ago, and he's their coach now, he didn't start remembering plays and how to coach people this year. No, he started having the best roster. And so the people that will empower their coaches with rosters and then organization, I'm not saying it's only about players, but it's mostly about players. Those are the ones that can pick the coaches. The ones that don't empower them and they don't commit to them, those are the ones that are always changing like the Cowboys have been.
0: Thanks for the call. There's Mike in Dallas. Jason in Louisville. Jason, Louisville. What do you have, man? Welcome to the show, and hopefully I pronounced Louisville okay.
5: Hello. I'm just a 12-year-old kid calling for the fun of it. I just watch football for fun. I really don't know anything about the sport. Yeah, that's all.
0: Thanks for the call. And I don't know how the heck Jason in Louisville stumbled upon Westwood One Sports Radio, but that just shows the power of Westwood One. We're everywhere. WestwoodOneSports.com, SiriusXM 375, over, 300 affiliates in this wonderful country filled with sports radio badasses on this lineup? Hell yeah. 310-840-4910. I mean, Mike in Dallas, I thought, was much, much more realistic than Brandon in Ohio there. I mean, the proof's right there. Guys, every single NFL team has changed general manager multiple times since 1993. There's one team that's had the same general manager since 1993. Them Cowboys. Jerry Jones, he made himself the manager when Jimmy left. Jimmy Johnson was probably the greatest evaluator of talent maybe I've seen in this league. For reals, man. Jimmy could pick him. He did it in college too. He knew the muscle, man. Jimmy could find the players, and he found the right players, not just physically but mentally. And Jerry, bless his heart, he's never had that. And he's wanted it. And it was so stupid that those two guys couldn't, we all know the history, but those two guys couldn't just be like, okay, we're both going to get credit here. Because I think the Jimmy Cowboys could have done what the Belichick Patriots did, which be good for like 20 years, man. Like the Niners from Bill Walsh to George Seifert. They were good for like 16 straight years, dude. I think the Jimmy Cowboys would have done that. They wouldn't have passed on Randy Moss in 98. I'll tell you that much. And they would have put him with Michael Irvin. It would have been the perfect person for Irvin's career, just like it was for Chris Carter. It'll extend his career, give him single coverage for the next 5 years. The playmaker would have had it too. It would have been the coolest thing ever. Randy Moss wearing that uniform. It was there. They passed on him. Jimmy wouldn't have, but hell, Jimmy wouldn't even have had that pick. They would have been picking 31st or 32nd in that draft, and they probably would have won. But that's where I am with the Cowboys, man. I'd love to see them be better. But are you crazy? Like, you think you can bring this Cowboy team into Seattle and face the dark side? And get their ass kicked, man. 310-840-4910. Get in on this. I'm Johnny Ballgame, Westwood One Sports. 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

0: rubbing our heads up and down right now, as we should.
1: You know what?
0: We got any truckers listening? Where are you headed? What are you hauling? And you're welcome for the Tupac in your life. We decided to make it a Tupac Saturday night. I'm Johnny Ballgame, filling in for John Lund on this Saturday night shift. Typically, I do the Sunday night shift, but I'm the guy here at Westwood One, where the program director, when Armin Williams gives the email or lets me know, hey, a shift opened up, Johnny Ballgame, do you want it? I'm always the guy that says yes, as is my producer, Will Dalton, Mr. Double Deuce over there, Roadhouse. We said it earlier, like, dude, we worked together several times filling in on shifts, and it's good to work with you again. And I'm looking forward to talking some NFL with you here, Dalton, because you got some questions for me, don't you?
2: I do. We've got a list of teams here. We want to see if they're going to be better or are they going to be worse than what they did last year. So we'll just start right at the top with a team that went to the Super Bowl, didn't win it, the New England Patriots at 14-3 last year.

0: last year. Do they get better? Do they get worse this year?
1: Well, that's a tough one because I could say they're better, but they're not going to win 14 games, right? But I'll just flat out say they're going to get worse. There's so many Super Bowl participants that, man, they kind of faded away after they got to the one game. And I'll even throw the Bengals there. I've been talking about them all night. You know, they reach it in 21 and they're all of a sudden it's 26 and they haven't been back. You have to love what the Patriots are doing because they play defense and they play it well. And that's going to keep them in games. And Miami and the Jets, guys, those are gimmies, dude. You better get four wins there. You split with the Bills, and you're like 5-1 in your conference. Go 500 out of your conference. Maybe you have a shot, but I'm going to say worse. The Patriots will be worse. I think Buffalo's going to win the division, and I don't think there's a lot of pushback on that. But, hey, I don't want to discredit the Patriots, man. Man, that was a hell of a run they had last year.
0: All right, let's go to the San Francisco 49ers. 12-5, got smoked in the divisional round by the Seahawks. What do they do this year?
1: Yeah, I felt so bad. You know, that was like Cousin Eddie in the RV pulling up to the Griswolds on Christmas vacation. Hey, we rode into town on fumes, Clark. Like, that's where the Niners showed up to Seattle last year in the divisional round. They basically showed up. Now that there's an RV. Don't you go falling in love with it. We're taking it when we leave here next month, Clark. Not that, but dude, I just, how about this for Niner fan? And I'm sorry, Bang Bang, but think about this. The Niners have to play in Mexico. And then the following week, they host Seattle. They play the Vikings in Mexico. And then they go home the next week to play Seattle. Well, Seattle that week has a bye. Seattle has a bye before they have to take the Frisco trip. That's tough, man. But I'm going to say the Niners are going to be better. First off, I don't know if you know this, but the Niners have more money to spend right now than any other team. There still might be that player that they go out for, and I just can't see them getting ravaged with injuries the way they did last year, unless it's a Christian McCaffrey injury. That won't surprise me. But, dude, I think the Niners will be better this year because I look at them last year. You know, they rode into town on fumes there in the end, and they were still winning playoff games.
0: All right, let's go to the Jacksonville Jaguars. 13-4 last year, lost in the wild card, missed the playoffs the 2 years prior. Feels like the clock could be ticking maybe on Trevor Lawrence. What do they do this year? It's a big year for them.
1: Dalton, this is a sneaky division. You heard me say earlier the Colts were 8-2. Before the Daniel Jones injury last year. The Texans, I can't believe I'm saying this, but sorry, Cowboy fan in that state. The Texans are annual playoff participants. And then the Jags, wow. Like, that's it. All of a sudden, a sneaky, respectable division. I think the Jaguars filled with talent. I'd love to see Travis Hunter make some type of impact. We'll see if they can get better at receiver. I think they will. And I didn't think they were bad there last year. They lose ETN. We'll see what happens there. If Lawrence takes that next step, they're right in the mix. But I'm going to say they're going to be worse, dude. I don't think you just run out there and put 13 wins on the Jaguars. Not ever. And I think their division is better than people think, man.
0: All right, the Bears. They took a real step last year, lost in the divisional against the Rams in OT. They got a tough schedule this year. Do they take another step this year, or do they regress?
1: Feel sorry for Bears fan, but the issue is, dude, beat Carolina week one, beat Minnesota in Chicago week two, whatever, Philly's a coin flip, beat the freaking Jets. And you can kind of start this thing on a positive note because you're right. The Bears' schedule, when it kicks in, it is a nightmare, man. They play good teams almost every single week for a long stretch. But hey, good teams beat good teams. I'm in with the Bears. I think they're going to be better. Even though their schedule is worse, they might not win more games, but I think all in all, year two with Ben Johnson, I think they're going to be scarier. I think Caleb Williams is going to be better. And for that, I'm going to say the team is going to be better. Roadhouse, Dalton, I know the schedule's tough, but a lot of times, guys, what looks like a tough schedule gets real easy when a quarterback or two gets hurt on your path, and all of a sudden you're facing some fart knocker backup. And that happens in this league all the time. I think the Bears are going to be better, Roadhouse.
0: All right, let's go to the Broncos, because some could say that if Bo Nix plays in that AFC title game, they go to the Super Bowl, not the Patriots. What do the Bo Nix and the Broncos do this year?
1: Yeah, I think they do. I think they probably would have. They were at home, and my gosh, poor Sean Payton. He just can't get back to a Super Bowl. The pass interference bullcrap against the Rams, right? The Minneapolis miracle against the Vikings, and Bo Nix getting injured, man. Oh, help put Sean Payton from winning that or getting back to the Super Bowl or being the first to ever do it. Guys, if Sean Payton wins a Super Bowl in Denver and I give them a chance, he's the first coach to ever win a Super Bowl with two franchises. He's probably already going to Canton, but that certainly cements him in another neighborhood. They hit on Bo Nix. Their defense plays lights out. I don't love the running game in Denver, but I trust Sean Payton. I mean, what? He was going to Super Bowls with Pierre Thomas leading the way. Like, I just think it's more on scheme than the guy's name on the back of the jersey. You know what? I'm going to say they're going to be worse. I'm sorry, guys, but that's only because I think the AFC is going to be better. I don't think Mahomes is going to get hurt and kind of bow out of the race. Denver's good, and they have a shot, and I won't be shocked if they go to the Super Bowl. But I don't know if they command that division the way they did last year. Matter of fact, Dalton, I don't think they're going to command the division at all this year. They'll be in the mix, but I'm not going to be shocked if Denver is in the wild card round and Kansas City wins that division again.
0: The LA Rams went to the NFC title game, came up just short late in that game against Seattle, who would win it all. Matt Stafford, he's got just a couple more shots at this. Rams are the betting favorite in Vegas to win it all this year. Are they? Are they going to take that final step? What do they do?
1: Oh, Dalton. They're a muffed punt away from potentially being in the Super Bowl. Yeah. That's where that game flipped, man. The 53rd best player on the roster messed it all up for McVay, and he muffed a stupid punt. That game could be different. I don't want to take anything away from Seattle because those were the best two teams in the league last year. Sure, I'll say the Rams will be right where they are. I'll just say they'll be a little bit better. I'll say they'll win 13 games, not the 12 they won last year. And to be honest, if I was an owner and I had more money than I knew what to do with, I would be the first owner to step up and pay a head coach crazy, crazy, crazy money. Because I'll tell you this, I think Sean McVay is worth more than what they're paying Matthew Stafford. And Matthew Stafford's making, what, $40 million? I'd rather give that to McVay. I think he's the best coach in the league, Sean McVay, and they're always going to be in the mix. And I think the Rams will be better than they were last year. And heck yeah, man, a lot of people are going to pick them to go to the Super Bowl, and rightfully so.
0: All right, so there's this weird cycle with the Pittsburgh Steelers. So 10-7 last year, lost in the wild card game. They've done that the last 3 years. Something's got to give here one way or another. Do they take a step forward or back?
1: Roadhouse, they're out of here. They are 86th, quicker than your next roundhouse kick to somebody in the double deuce, man. I'm not going to buy that this version of Mike McCarthy and Aaron Rodgers can even come close to messing around with the teams we're talking about here, man. You know, real life quarterbacks like a Mahomes, like a Knicks, even a Trevor Lawrence. I don't think I can bring this Aaron Rodgers to that party. I mean, I would be shocked. Rico Dowdle, you mentioned. Okay, I like him. DK Metcalf, when's he going to get in his own way again? You don't trust him. So, no, I think Pittsburgh's going to be worse this year, guys. And I think, look, I get it, Steeler fan. You're done with Mike Tomlin. You didn't want the scenario that Dalton just introduced. This is who you are. You're 10-7. You show up to the playoffs, and you look like you have no business being there, right? But I don't think it's going to get any better with Mike McCarthy. But I understand, Steeler fan, it wasn't going to be Tomlin anymore. And we'll see the effects of that, or I could be wrong. And the Steelers are a bitching team next year. Dalton, I don't see it, man. I don't see it in Pittsburgh.
0: All right, last one. The Super Bowl champs, the Seattle Seahawks. There's only one direction. They're at the top of the heap. There's only one direction they can go, right?
1: Wow. You know what? Sometimes you can say, okay, they're going to be better. And in Seattle, can you say, well, they lost K-9. They draft Jadarian Price. They have Zach Charbonnet. You know, they bring in this season a couple of DBs. They signed Dante Fowler. They didn't lose anybody really of significance. Reek Woolen was almost more of a problem than he was a helper last year. He had some massive mistakes. Josh Jobe, they brought back. Look, they'll be, man, I almost want to say they're going to be better because I like the roster and I like another year in this system. And I don't know if the league has figured out this system yet, but they got the best front four in the conference, I think. Leonard Williams, Byron Murphy, Jaron Reed, Tank Lawrence, add Dante Fowler to that mix as a situational pass rusher, all pro in Ernest Jones, all pro in Nick Emenwori, all pro in Devin Witherspoon. I mean, they're loaded, guys. But you're right. That means they're going to win the Super Bowl again if they're going to be better. So I'm not going to go there. I'm not going to predict a repeat Super Bowl champion. You just don't do that. Something will get in the way, or it won't, and they'll really be on a run. Good stuff, Dalton.
0: Not bad. Not bad at all.
1: Yeah. 310-840-4910. 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I'm Johnny Ballgame on Westwood One Sports Night. 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

0: tonight on Westwood One Sports Night. God, we got a game seven tomorrow or today, for that matter. Cleveland at Detroit. Are you going like old school game seven thoughts where like 75% of the time the home team wins and it's in many cases kind of an easy peasy? Or do you think they're going to get pushed by Cleveland? Who you got on that game seven? We'll talk about that as we keep going on strong on Westwood One Sports Night as well. 310-840-4910. My producer, our producer, Will Dalton, Mr. Baseball Guy, loves baseball. He's from the Carolinas, so he loves his baseball out there. Played a little college ball, he did. Dalton, are you into the Savannah banana thing at all? The craze of banana ball? You in?
1: I haven't really gotten into it. I haven't explored it. I'm not anti-banana ball. I don't know. I haven't taken the time to dive into it. But I mean, I know they're popping. I know they're popular. People love it.
0: How about this? Could I sell you on something? And I think we're going to get this 100% because I think it would be better, or I think it could be different. And sometimes different isn't necessarily better, but you can sell it. And my gosh, we love football in this country, and it's not even close what the most popular sport is. It's ridiculous. But how about banana football? Like, I'm seriously, they would pack that place. I'm talking flea flickers. I'm talking double reverses. I'm talking the most badass trick plays you'll ever see. I'm talking, you know, deep balls, well, everything. Like, all the cool elements of football. I can imagine the uniforms, if they did make it like the bananas, or if it's going to be another company, that type of deal. But banana football, I mean, I can see it now. I mean, I almost have this element, this circus McGurkus, but dude, you wouldn't see a lot of, you know, draw plays. You wouldn't see a lot of power running, but the talent is out there. You could find the football players at a very high level like they do for banana ball. And obviously you put in all the circus stuff. I could see it right now. You guys, end zone celebrations would be insane in banana football. Anytime there's a score, they would break out into like cabaret or something. Seriously. I mean, they do that with baseball. In baseball, you're not supposed to celebrate, right? They don't do any of that. Football, all the celebrations, the end zone celebrations, the end zone dances, the spiking of the ball. You would just take banana ball and apply it with football. 310-840-4910. Would you be more interested in that than banana baseball? Banana ball. I can't imagine. I don't get the banana ball, and that's okay. I don't have to. It's successful. It's badass. It works. And you know what? It's crazy, but they outdraw Major League Baseball. And it's a circus McGurkus of baseball. And the people love it. Okay. It works. But I don't love it. I wouldn't watch a game on television. I'd probably go to the event, but I wouldn't watch a game, I don't think. Banana ball. But football, I would be intrigued as all hell. You know, and look at all the stadiums. They're selling out these stadiums for baseball. Would football catch on more? I mean, you don't really have to do much to think football's going to beat baseball, just about anything as far as fans go. Are you buying this at all, Roadhouse Dalton? Banana ball,
1: yeah,
0: football would work?
1: I could see it because, I mean, one of the things they do with banana ball is they'll bring, like, legends out, like OG, like Shane Victorino was out there, Ryan Howard was out there. Like, they bring legends out every time. So imagine, like, I don't know, Randy Moss coming out, OBJ coming out, Chad Ochocinco, get Tom Brady out there to throw it around. Like, you could get some legendary players out there that could add to it. Now, the physicality might be a problem for some of those OG guys, maybe, so you might have to work around that and figure it out, but I think it could work. I really do.
0: The physicality is where I am too. Like, how physical would be banana football be? Like, could you have the bone crushing hits? I mean, you can't have targeting and that crap. I totally get that. But could you be, like, could quarterbacks of the banana ball league, could they be a little more under fire of getting hit rather than the NFL when you touch them here and there is going to draw the flag? I mean, it would be interesting. I mean, banana ball for football, the referees would be all over the place too. It's almost like a WWE spin, right? It's a show. It's an act. It's theater. But they use sports to present it. They know, essentially, I mean, they don't know the outcome of the game, but they know their routines. They know at the, you know, mark of the third inning, they're going to do this dance. They know at the top of the fifth, they stop the game and they bring out the water hose and they squirt people in the stands. Like, they have that all mapped out, just like we do on this show. But I think for football, it's just, I don't know. You guys, I want to know. 310-840-4910. Would you be more interested in banana football? Savannah Bananas, I'm sure there's a ton of you guys listening right now going, dude, I've went. It was awesome. We're going to go next time. I mean, they massively sell out. Like, it's not even close. You know, it doesn't even matter the venue. They just sell the hell out wherever they go. I don't know. I think a football spin would be badass. 310-840-4910. We're going to Wisconsin. Nathan in Wisconsin, you're first up. What's you got? What you got, Nathan? Bring it.
2: Hey, yeah, I mean, I don't know how good a banana ball football would be. I mean, I think part of the thing with football with the NFL and college is that it's more of like a serious thing. I think with baseball, it presents a better opportunity because it's, you know, a lot of people don't really like baseball. It's going to the park day, so you might as well make it a big circus, you know.
0: I mean, like, you make a good point there.
2: Yeah, I don't know. I mean, it'd be fun to see, but I don't know, but I don't know, I think the Pistons will take care of business. But, yeah, I don't know. As far as the NBA goes, I think it's OKC versus Spurs is going to be the one thing that decides the finals. Or I think that winner's going to win. So,
0: appreciate the call, Nathan, in Wisconsin. I just, like, how many games are you guys giving the Spurs? And is there anybody actually out there that's saying they're going to beat OKC four times and you have the Spurs winning the series? I think the only team that beats OKC is OKC. And I asked this question last week on my Sunday night time slot, which is my usual Westwood One time slot. I said, what's the percentage that they're the first team to ever go 16-0? Sweep through the playoffs. They're halfway there. Now, I don't think they're going to sweep San Antonio. I don't. But I'm not going to wake up surprised like my face is sewed to the carpet if they're not. I'm not going to be shocked. What I see with OKC, defensively, they put that offense in an uphill swim like the whole game. And you're swimming uphill. At some point, dude, you're going to give. And at some point, those teams give against OKC. And then OKC just does what they do. They go on this run. It's one big fast break. They don't kill you with threes. They kill you with twos and free throws and defense. And they murder face you. Murder face you. I think there's a pretty good shot. I don't think, I mean, I'll give the Spurs one. Maybe I could listen to two. Maybe. What's a good CFP? 12, 16, 24? Phone lines open. 310-840-4910. I'm Johnny Ballgame. It's Westwood One Sports Tonight, guys. 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

0: driving around with my buddies in high school, putting this CD in, Loonies. I got five on it. I know I'm not the only one that did this back in the day. Great find, Alex Tyshirt, our board operator and DJ extraordinaire tonight on Westwood One. I'm Johnny Ballgame filling in for John Lund. Appreciate all you at 310-840-4910. Pretty cool. We have, guys, a Game 7 Sunday. It just rolls off your tongue, doesn't it, Roadhouse? A Game 7 Sunday. Detroit hosting Cleveland. You saw this coming when Cleveland won in Motown a couple of games ago. You just knew, I felt, Detroit was going to go win and bring it back. They did. What team in that? Cleveland, right? Detroit. Who gives New York a better series, in your opinion? 310-840-4910. We can stay on an NBA tip. I'm getting back to the NFL. I also want to talk some college football, too. But let's get to Baltimore. We got a lot of love in Baltimore on Westwood One Sports Night. Bert in Baltimore, you're up. You got Johnny Ballgame. What you got?
1: Mr. Ballgame, how are you, sir?
0: Well, very well, Bert. What you got, bud?
1: You always sound like a great bumper music, too. One quick mention, a hot take, and then a question for you. I'd like to hear your answer. I'll take off the air. Mr. Positive mentioned last night that his mother was quite ill, so just wanted to spread some love. Shout out to him and his mother.
0: Well said.
1: Hot take number one, Mr. Dalton, I love listening to you on the air. I think you're working the wrong side of the mic. And then hot take number two. Whoever wins the Western Conference Finals is going to be the runner-up in the NBA Finals. The New York Knicks are going to win the championship this year. They're playing like a true team out of this world and absolutely crushing all of their opponents. I know they're playing weak teams. To answer your question, I think Detroit will give a better effort and a better series. But I think New York wins that in five and goes on to win the championship this year. Question for you. Being that San Antonio won four of the five games against OKC, three by double digits, how come you, and I guess you can't speak for everyone else, but why do you seemingly think OKC is going to, you know, have a walk in the park with them in the Western Conference Finals?
0: Great question. Appreciate the call. Look, we all know this. I mean, the NBA playoffs and the regular season are entirely different. They couldn't be more different. The NBA, in my opinion, has the worst regular season of any sport that I follow, and the playoffs are completely different. Here's the thing, though, where you might be right, and I'm wrong, and you can call in next week and say, told you, ball game, because the Spurs are getting better. Their young players are even better now than they were the last time they were playing and beating OKC. You're right. I just think OKC, they're more of a veteran team. They have a championship pedigree. Wemby's 22. I just don't know if he's ready for this type of Dalton double deuce Roadhouse action yet. He's not Sam Elliott. There's no Wade Garrett showing up. I can do Roadhouse all night, guys. But yeah, I don't know if I see that yet. But if we do, then then this Spurs team, and then we all know the Spurs are going to be good for another 15 years. They won another lottery. It's what they do. Wemby is a freakazoid. I love watching him play. I shake my head. I'm watching a 7'4" two guard. I can't believe it, but yeah. I just think OKC has him right now. They're going to put him in an uphill swim. They'll defend. Look, I've got OKC. Big, guys, big. I think the Spurs, I'd love to be wrong, though. I mean, dude, I'm from Seattle. You know how hard it is for me to see what OKC has become? It's brutal, but it is what it is. They are by far the best team in the NBA. By far ahead of the competition for me. And I don't think the Knicks or the Cavs or the Pistons can hang with the Western Conference, just my opinion. Now, I mean, Brunson's going to have to be the best player in the series, and that's a series with SGA. We'll see. Let's get back to Detroit. We got Super Racy Day. Super Racy Day. Back in the mix, Super Racy Day. Where are we going this time, man?
2: Okay, before I get to my point for Mr. Positive, I want to say something about Mr. Positive. I'm going to help you out, Mr. Positive. For anyone that doesn't know, tuning in, he needs someone to pray for his mother. So this is what I propose for everyone. Pray for your own mothers first, then add in Mr. Positive's mother. So we're praying for a mother, word to the mother, how you love that. So that's how we do it, brother. You know what I'm saying? So I'm helping Mr. Positive out because people are not just going to just pray for somebody else's mother that they don't know. But if they add it on to after they get finished praying for their own mothers tonight, bingo, there you go. So Mr. Positive, I'll pray for your mother after I pray for my mother tonight. And I hope everybody else does the same for Mr. Positive after they pray for their mother, pray for Mr. Positive's mother as well. Well-being. Now let's get to this point right here. You're a hypocrite, bro. How dare you sit up there and bump and play Tupac all night? And you won't even let Colin Kaepernick get a tryout. What would Tupac say to you about Colin Kaepernick getting a tryout? If Tupac was alive right now, would Tupac say, give Colin Kaepernick a tryout? Yes, because he was an activist. He was for stopping injustice. Colin Kaepernick took a knee for injustice, so therefore he needs to be get all of the accolades and all of the advantages he deserves to get his tryouts by 32 teams. Don't be a hypocrite. You're a hypocrite, bro. You bumping Tupac, and you got a problem with
0: Colin
2: Kaepernick.
0: Dude, I think Pac would side with me on this. All due respect. I think Pac would say, yeah, Cap's 38. He's 39 in November. He hasn't taken a snap in that league since 2016. That was 10 years ago, dude. This is the NFL. You don't just, I'm going to get a tryout. Now I'm going to be back and doing my thing. 10 years, man. If this would have happened in 2019, 2018, totally different story, man. It's that ship has sailed. And I think even Tupac, rest in peace, would understand that too. And Tupac would say, Cap, bruh, come activist with me. Tupac was an activist. I wish Tupac was still alive. I couldn't even imagine the good he would have done for society, in my opinion, with the voice he had. He would have brought Cap in that neighborhood. He wouldn't have said, Cap, you need to keep playing football. Thank you for the call, Super Racide. Good stuff on Westwood One Sports Night. Okay, back to the NBA. I thought you were calling me a hypocrite on the NBA. Not a hypocrite on Tupac. I'm almost more offended on the Pac reference. But that's a good point Bert in Baltimore made. Because, yeah, if you look at the regular season, San Antonio gave Oklahoma City fits. And no one in the league really gave Oklahoma City fits. No one really has for like a couple of years, man. I'll tell you this, though. If the Knicks beat the Thunder in the finals, I might be more surprised at that than I was when the Pistons beat Shaq and Kobe back in 04. Like, that was probably the biggest upset in my lifetime of watching the NBA. And I'll go back to, like, the Dr. J, Sixers, Bird Celtics when I got into the NBA. Way before Dalton's ass was even born. Love you, though, Dalton. And I hope you do get to this side of the microphone and have a brilliant career, long, way better than your boy over here. I do. But, man, I just don't, I don't know. I don't see it. I was stunned when that Pistons team, and they beat that Shaq and Kobe Laker team in like five games. That wasn't even close. The only game the Lakers won, I remember, it was game two, and Kobe bailed them out with like a buzzer beater. That was Shaq and Kobe's last series, guys. That ended it. Where you could have argued, you could arguably say, kind of easily say, the best two players in the league are on the same team. When have you ever been able to say that in the NBA? Ever. Ever. What, Kareem and Oscar? like, it's really hard to say the best two players in the sport were on the same team. And I could kind of say that with Shaq and Kobe. But I get it. Ego is a powerful thing. It ends a ton of dynasties, man. Most dynasties, many dynasties end because of ego, or they don't even get started. Look at the Seahawks in 2013, 2014, the LOB era. Ego infiltrated that. Russell had a massive ego, as he should have, whatever. Sam Darnold doesn't have an ego. He's been chewed up. He's been spit out. He's been thrown around. He's been made fun of. He's been told a bust. He sucked. It would never happen. Sam Darnold has no ego. That's why maybe that shot in Seattle, what they're doing now, maybe they can do a little more than the LOB did. That's saying something, too. We're going to spend some time in the Windy City here. We're going to Chicago. Brandon in Chicago is up first. Oh, Brandon, what do you have for me, man? I have a feeling this isn't going to be good for me.
3: Why do you say that, man? But first of all, thanks for taking my call tonight, ballgame. Appreciate it, man.
0: Different Brandon. Maybe, my bad.
3: It's all good, brother. But real quick, you know, Roadhouse came out actually in May of 89, and one of my favorite scenes is when Dalton does the throat rip, man. That's like one of the, like, all-time finishing moves, man, in a movie, the one that he used on Jimmy.
0: I mean, think about this. You're right. Like, think about getting in a fight with somebody, and you go to grab their throat from their neck. You use your finger to penetrate inside the guy's skin, and you get in his skin and you grab his throat and you pull it out, and then you kick his ass into the lake. That's what Dalton did to Jimmy in Roadhouse. And you are absolutely correct, Brandon, in Chicago. It's one of the dopest, sickest moves. I guarantee you when Tupac saw Roadhouse, and of course he did, Tupac saw that move and he was like, yeah, all right, man, good stuff. Yeah, he ripped his throat out, Brandon. I mean, that's the power of Roadhouse. Well, way to bring that up. Let's get back to sports real quick. What you got, B?
4: Roadhouse.
3: So, I like your banana football idea, man. The only place I think it would work is, would be like Las Vegas. Like, it could be like, you know, off-season Allegiant Stadium, like, attraction. You know what I mean? And they could do maybe like the longest yard type of deal or something. And maybe get somebody like a Johnny Knoxville type to take some big hits like he did from Jared Allen. But I wanted to talk about the NFL and then real quick on the NBA. You know, everybody says the Bears can't lead in takeaways again, but yet Al Harris got Blant to break the record for pick sixes when he was the coach there in Dallas. Wanted to get your opinion on that. And then for the NBA, I think the Knicks can take out the Spurs or OKC, man, because they're a deeper team than they were last year, and they brought the Pacers to 77 games, and, you know, the Pacers forced seven games against OKC. So I think the Knicks are a sleeper, man. Just want to get your opinions on that, man.
0: Yeah, man. Like, I know I'm putting all my eggs into the Thunder basket. Thank you for the call. I am. Because you do make excellent points. Yeah, Indiana took those dudes to seven just last year. San Antonio beat them 3 out of 4, and they're better now. Now, Dylan Harper wasn't that good when he played them earlier in the season. Dylan Harper's getting better every game. That's what happens when you're a rookie. And when you're in the playoffs as a rookie, they expect you to play like a second-year guy. He is. So now, San Antonio has every right to be at this party. I just think Oklahoma City, like I said, defensively, they're going to put them in an uphill swim, and eventually they're going to break. But I do think this. I think we're going to get single-digit point spreads, and think about that. Gamblers for OKC, you never get a single-digit point spread, dude. Never. And that just goes to show you the power of the Spurs. I mean, they force single-digit point spreads against OKC. Very rarely does anybody do that, especially when OKC is at home and they're not even double-digit favorites, I think, in OKC. So, yeah, that's going to be a hell of a series, guys. I'm taking OKC in five, though. And I'll be wrong, sure. Wrong all the time. I got OKC in five. Let's get back. I'm sorry. Let's stay in Chicago. How about a little Johnny in Chicago talking to Johnny ball game here on Westwood One? Johnny, go for it, bud.
4: Hey, guys. How you doing?
0: Excellent.
4: Good. One thing I want to bring up is you mentioned Shaq and Kobe is the great team, a duo. What about Jordan and Pippen? I mean, I thought they were better than Shaq and Kobe. I mean, Kobe is basically Jordan, and Pippen held his own, just like Shaq, and Jordan beat Shaq. That's one thing on NBA. The other thing is the Kyle Kaepernick. I'm so disgusted with him when he kneeled. You know what? Your contract was signed in the USA, in America. So I'm sorry. If you signed your contract and you kneel for the pledge or the anthem, you should not be playing. Because if you can't respect where you're playing, then get out. And I hope he never gets allowed back in the NFL again, ever.
0: Johnny, thank you for the call in Chicago. And let me just say this to the rest of the Westwood One Nation. Let's not go there tonight. It was 10 years ago in a preseason game. And if you study the situation at all, the knee. Anyway, I'm not going there either. Guys, that was a decade ago. We got a lot of cool stuff to talk about. And I guess it still polarizes people on both sides of the cap fence. Wow. And no, dude, here's the thing. And I love Scottie Pippen. I'm a bigger Scottie Pippen fan than maybe anybody. I think he's the greatest perimeter defender in the history of the league. I do. I think if I could take anybody historically and put him on anybody, LeBron, Jordan, anybody, I think I'm taking Scottie. Defensively, yes. But Scottie Pippen was never the second best player in the NBA. Come on, man. Look at the era he played in, too. He was never the second best player in the league. And that's why I think the Shaq and Kobe thing is a little different. Because I think you could make a case that Shaq was the best player in the league or Kobe was the best player in the league. And the other guy was the second best player in the league. At that time, 01, 02, 03, 04, like when they, in the 01 Shaq-Kobe title, the second championship, they went 15-1 through the playoffs. The only loss was Eric Snow hitting that like buzzer beater game one of the finals. That was the Allen Iverson, excuse me, Mr. Lulu game. But that team right there, like that in the league right then and there, like Shaq and Kobe, I felt, and I think a lot of people agreeing, who remember those teams too, damn near the best two players in the league. And they're on the same team. And it couldn't work because it's just too big a damn ego and whatever. Kobe was a workaholic. Shaq wasn't. We all know the deals. We've all read the books. You know, Shaq invited Kobe to his wedding. Kobe didn't show up. Kobe didn't invite Shaq to his wedding. Just stupid stuff, man. Really stupid stuff. But remember, these guys were in their 20s then. Like, Kobe was like a kid. Anyway, that's why I wouldn't put Jordan and Pippen there. I mean, sure, Jordan and Pippen could be the greatest duo ever. Fine. But Scottie Pippen and Michael Jordan were never the best two players in that league at the same time, in my opinion. 310-840-4910. Fight me on it. Let's get to Florida. Eric in Florida is holding and holding very patiently, I hope, Eric. You're on Westwood One Sports Night. Eric, go for it.
5: What's up, man? The guy kind of took my thunder a little bit, no pun intended. But I feel like people forget about the Pacers. Like, the Thunder are not this unbeatable team. The Pacers had them in Game 7. I think they would have won if Halliburton wouldn't have gotten injured. And the Spurs are, in my opinion, significantly better than last year's Pacers. So I don't see the big, you know, discrepancy. To me, the Thunder are they play good defense. They play together. But SGA is... I don't think he's anything compared to Wimby. And in the playoffs, it's about superstars. If Wimby could just, like, level up, I feel like the Spurs could wax the Thunder because the Pacers have
0: him. Yeah, that's a great point, Eric. Thank you for the call in Florida. I just look, 22-year-old Wimby, SGA might be able to handle. guys, 27-year-old Wemby is going to be one of the biggest nightmares we've ever seen. In my opinion, if he's healthy, it'll be of the biggest badass magnitude. That's how good Wemby will be, in my opinion. And my gosh, dude, they've done a really good job building around him. They've hit on picks. They've hit on trades. I know the Spurs are even way better this now than they were the last time they played the Thunder a couple months ago. I still think it's different. I still think the emotion will come into it, and I'm taking the champion. And I don't think this Spurs team is quite ready. Maybe it's Jordan and Pippen in 1990. They lost, what, a game 7 to the Pistons? Look it up. They were just there, man. And then what happened the next year? They swept the Pistons, and they famously walked out of the game early. Yeah, at some point, Wemby's going to be better than SGA. But I don't know if he's there yet right now, man. I know the talent is, but dude, SGA's got the ring. God, it's going to be a good series, right? Dalton, are you going Spurs? You going Thunder? I mean, you know what? I'm a big Thunder, but a lot of these calls are making me think like, dang, could this go 6-7 games here? Are you expecting a long series, Roadhouse?
6: I think I got Spurs in 7.
0: Damn, Gina.
6: I got, and I like that call there because he pointed out something that I factor in is the Pacers last year and how they gave the Thunder a bit of a run. They did. And I just think when Wimby's out there, so much attention is on him that De'Aaron Fox is able to get open, Dylan Harper's able to get, I'm telling you, I could see Spurs in 7. That's what I got.
0: Yeah, I think they're well coached too. I think they hit on the Mitch Johnson replacement of Pop. Spurs fan, damn man, you are loving this, aren't you? I mean, the best player in the NBA wins titles. Period. That's the whole

0: Russell, John Havlicek, right? Moses Malone, Bird, Magic, Kareem, Duncan, Jordan, Dream, Shaq, Kobe, SGA. You know, I mean, the LeBron, the best player in that league always wins a title. It's kind of weird. It's the only league that does that. The best player in the NFL, dude, there's just too many moving parts in the league. Coaching is a massive deal in that league. Staying healthy is everything in that league. So you just can't. But in NBA, we see it. It's like you're not the best player. You're not wearing that title belt if you don't have a ring. That 1 year Dirk Nowitzki transformed into the greatest basketball player on the planet for the playoff run in 2011. But yeah, the best player in the league wins it in that league. And Wemby is certainly going to be the best player in the league. And I would imagine, yes, the Spurs are going to get more titles. And what a blueprint, right? David Robinson gets hurt. You draft Duncan. That thing goes stale. You tank your ace off. You get the Wemby kid and haga laga back in business. And ain't it grand? 310-840-4910. Let's get to Michigan. I'm guessing a very emotional Mr. Positive with us. What do you have, Mr. Positive? Give us an update.
1: Johnny Ballgame, a.k.a. John Mallory. Thank you very much for everybody reaching out and praying for my mom. And Super Reside was spot on. Pray for your people that you love, and but pray for everybody else too. I've been crying, and I want everyone to realize that, you know, it's a cliche that, you know, you reach out and you love everybody, but truly do it. It changes the world. It makes it more positive. You guys can understand. Thank you, John Mallory. Thank you, Chris Cuomo. He said something very nice to me. Stephen A. Smith, you don't realize. People, we have to love one another. There's so much division in this world. You know, just be like my boy Elvis, who sang the song, If I Can Dream. We can all walk hand in hand, blacks and whites, all creeds, all races. You've got to understand, we got to love one another. It will make the world a better place. You guys rule. Love you all. Thanks, Johnny Ballgame.
0: Westwood One Sports Night, 310-840-4910. Gosh, we're taking Kaepernick calls. Both sides of the cap fence. I thought I was doing radio in small town Oregon again, which is where I was in my career when that cap thing went down. And yeah, no, we're not going there. Game 7 Sunday. Oh, loving this. I don't know who's going to win. I think Detroit will. They're at home. That's usually how it goes. But, dude, Spider-Man, man, I mean, I have zero trust in James Harden. Like, if I had to guess, James Harden will have a good game or James Harden will have a bad game? I'd probably say he has a bad game. He's went to sleep in game sevens before. If Cade Cunningham, and this goes without saying, if he's the best player on the floor, it's going to be Detroit. If he's not, then it's up for grabs. And the Eastern Conference Finals, I think, will be competitive. I think either of those games can challenge, either of those teams can challenge the Knicks. Hawks stole a couple games from them, sure. Philly could totally collapse. I don't know. How much rest is a good thing? I think it's good in an NBA season, that grind. Give them a week off, yeah. It's not like they're not going to work every day. They're showing up. They're doing what they do. They're working out. I think they'll be fine. I think the Knicks will go to the finals. It's crazy. What if it's Knicks-Spurs? The last time the Knicks made the finals, 1999, you know who they played? Yeah, Tim Duncan won his first title. That was the strike season, 50-game season, where Phil Jackson said that really doesn't count because it was a strike-shortened season. I remember Phil saying that. That was funny. We are loaded on phone calls. Plenty of lines to get in on it. We're going to be right back. I'm Johnny Ballgame taking those calls on Westwood One Sports Night. 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

0: two best players. The matchup we've waited for all season. Spurs, Thunder, Wemby versus SGA. Can San Antonio take down the defending champs? We break it all down on the road to the finals. Westwood One Sports.
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0: this album, I don't want to say changed your life, but if this album lived in your CD player for like all of what, 96, 97? Yeah, me too. We're doing a Tupac Saturday night. I'm Johnny Ballgame. By the way, I'll be back this same time slot on Sunday nights. That's my usual Westwood One time slot. I'm filling in for John Lund. He usually kills it in this hour. So appreciate the opportunity. 310-840-4910. We got a lot of calls, guys. Give it to me. We're starting in Dallas with Mike. Mike in Dallas, bring it. What you got?
1: Hey, good night. Hey, man, so I was trying to talk to you. You were talking about, man, you always bashing the Cowboys, man. I don't know why. I don't know what they did to you, but what? But, hey, so you never say nothing positive about them. So, like, they had the worst defense ever in their history. If they get any better in their defense, they're going to be – so they won 7 games last year. I know if they get any better in their defense, which they should, because, I mean, they got a new coach. They got some good players. They got some new players. And if their offense is what they were last year, they'll be good. Right? They'll be good. They should be at least a 12-win team.
0: Okay, you got – okay, and 12 wins. Okay. So you think the Cowboys right now, they could line up and hold their own against the Rams, the Niners, or the Seahawks? You think they could? I'm just asking.
1: Their team is mostly all the time hurt. And I think they got the most road games this year.
0: Dude, the Niners, like, go to the playoffs. The Cowboys, like, you know, don't all this time. And Schottenheimer is a 12-win head coach. Okay. I mean, you think they're going to be better than the Bears, than the Packers, than the Eagles? I mean, there's just a lot of teams there, man. Okay, and they had a tough schedule. Maybe. Okay. And maybe the Vikings will pop this year then. You know, maybe the Vikings take place of where the Bears are and that standing shifts. I don't know. I just don't know where this Cowboys team fits into that. And I think you pay Dak Prescott, Patrick Mahomes, Josh Allen type of money, but he's not those guys. I think you'd be better served if somehow, some way, they had like Dak should be like on a, I don't know, maybe more of a Darnold neighborhood so you can bring in better players around him. They put so much on Dak's shoulders. I like Dak. I think he holds that fort down. He's a captain. He's a leader. He never throws anybody under the bus. He never bitches that his GM hasn't drafted well and they haven't made the conference championship game since before he was born. He never throws that stuff. He just takes it. And he's a pro, and I love Dak. But I think if you're bringing the Cowboys to the NFC West, that's a butter knife you have, and this is a machete fight. That's my opinion, Mike. Thank you for the call. And you know what? Trashing the Cowboys, guys, the biggest thing is, like, it's good copy. It's good radio. Everybody has an opinion on that team. And remember we had that guy a couple weeks ago, Dalton? He called in and he's like, you guys are the worst. You never talk the Cowboys. You don't talk enough Cowboys. Remember that, Dalton? We were like, what?
2: Yeah, we couldn't believe it. We could not believe it.
0: Talk a ton of that. But, yeah, I just, man, yeah, maybe what, at best, 10-7? I'm not going to put the Cowboys on 12 wins. No way right now. Let's get to Benny in Dallas. Benny boy. Dallas.
3: How you doing tonight, JV? Man, you're doing a fantastic job. Look, I got two comments tonight. One is, I don't think these guys have actually seen OKC play, because that's a juggernaut out there. And if Jay Will is back in that lineup, it's open and shut. I don't think nobody can beat him at this point. Now, maybe next year, the year after, Wimby and them can come, and it'll still be a good series. But I don't think that anybody right now, especially New York, or Chicago, New York or Cleveland or Detroit, neither one of those teams can compete with them right now, but the San Antonio can. And for the other comment I want to make, these guys, I moved here in 1999 from Los Angeles, and I want to tell you something. For the last, 30 years almost, I've been listening to all these guys around Dallas talk about the Cowboys, and they have not played in anything but the toilet bowl for almost, 31 years now? That's it, man.
0: Thanks for the call. Every single NFC team has been to the NFC Championship game before the Cowboys have. They're now last on that list. So, yeah, what, you want me to say nice things about that? Where are they? They overpay. They trade stars. They hire also ran. They just, you know, they hire the old reliable coach. They never take the risk. They never hire the whiz kid. They never hire the young guy. I mean, they hired Jason Garrett, a family member. Wade Phillips didn't work. Mike McCarthy, are you going to tell me that worked? No. And I love Dak. You just heard that. But, and this is a big Sir Mix-a-Lot, baby got back-sized, but just how I like him. Dak Prescott, Roadhouse, do you know what his career playoff record is?
2: I don't.
0: It's 2-5. And of every quarterback in NFL history to have started at least five playoff games. Five. A lot of quarterbacks have started five playoff games in their career. Dak Prescott has the worst winning percentage of any starting quarterback in NFL playoff history with a minimum five starts. Like, and I don't even want to put that on Dak. It sucks that we do that in football. The quarterback and the head coach wears the record, but that's what we do in this. And he's got the worst winning percentage, minimum five games. Like, they haven't built around him. Like, and actually, dude, the Giants have a Harbaugh there now. That's no more funny business. That's no more ice cream for breakfast there. The Giants are going to be better. In Philadelphia, I know they're all over the place. They're a mess. They air their dirty laundry. They stink, but they're going to end up more wins than the Cowboys, in my opinion. I think Philly's going to be there. And the Commanders, I don't know. If Jaden Daniels starts all 17 games, and if Dak Prescott starts all 17 games, who do you think wins more? Because that wasn't the case last year. He got hurt. Let's get to Chicago. Tommy Boy in Chicago. You're up, Tommy Boy. What do you know? What do you say?
4: Hey, guys. How you doing?
0: Excellent.
4: Good. You know what? I just got a little beef with you guys talking about Pippen and Jordan. And, I mean, in the 90s, they were the dominant duo. I mean,
0: the best.
4: There was nobody better than those two guys. I mean, come on. They put up numbers. They set records that nobody has touched yet. So, I mean, I know you had the Shaq and the Kobe, but
0: yeah,
4: Jordan and Pippen, they put up numbers that nobody has touched.
0: That's the best duo ever.
4: And they won six championships.
0: Yeah, 6-6. It's the best duo ever. Tommy Boy in Chicago. It is. But was Scottie Pippen a better player than Hakeem Olajuwon? Hell no, man. No. And in that era, Michael was the best player in the league, and Dream was the second best player in the league. That's the point I'm trying to make. Was Scottie Pippen better than Karl Malone? No. Was he better than Shaq? No. Barkley? Ewing? I mean, that's debatable, but... And all I said was, with Shaq and Kobe, you could make a case that they were the best two players in the league as teammates. And I can't make that case for Scottie. I can't argue that Scottie Pippen was a better ball player than Dream or the Mailman. No, I have those guys ahead of him. Thank you for the call. I love Scottie Pippen. He's the best defensive player maybe in the history of the league, perimeter. And Michael's the best player. All right, we're going to catch up with these calls. We'll go to Baltimore first when we come back. I'm Johnny Ballgame. It's Westwood One Sports Night, guys. Download that Westwood One Sports app.
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0: I'm going to go to Baltimore. We have a ton of calls from Baltimore. You guys represent Rodney. I don't know where we're going, man. Rodney, you're up on Westwood One. What you got, man?
1: Good morning. Ding, ding. School's in session. I've been listening to you all talk about the best two players in the NBA and said Shaq and Kobe. Well, where I'm from in Baltimore, it takes five people. And I understand your topic, but none of them could ever approach eight titles in a row. And we're talking about Bill Russell. They won eight titles in a row. I think they played for like 10 in a decade. I watched that. I'm showing my vintage.
0: Nice, man. You saw those games?
1: You can parlay Bill Russell with everybody. Yes, sir. Yes, sir.
0: Hell yeah.
1: I started watching the NBA in 62, and I got sick of them kicking Wilt Chamberlain's butt, and he was the best center. So you could take Bill Russell and any of his teammates during that eight-year run where they won championships 8 years in a row. Nobody has done that yet. They won't approach that. We keep forgetting that we're standing on the ancestors' shoulders. Somebody did it before all of them. Show me eight titles, and I'll be happy. And Tupac Day in Baltimore was horrible. It was the worst exploitation I've ever seen in my life.
0: That's sad you say that. Okay, I'll have to do some...
1: Yeah.
0: I'll do some research on that one. Tupac Day in Baltimore wasn't a fun episode, huh?
1: They gave away 20,000 bobbleheads in less than a half hour. No way. They were giving them to people that were bringing children in for free, because if you buy one ticket, you can bring two children in for free. So you got people that didn't pay, all the concession people that worked there, they had them. The policemen had them. The security guards had them. The people that paid, no. Children that didn't know who Tupac was. Nine people had nine bobbleheads. Children don't know who Tupac were, and online, the next day, they were getting $2,000 a piece. I got none.
0: Dang. Thank you for the call. Here's my only pushback on Bill Russell and the eight titles. There was only eight teams in the NBA for like half of his titles. I know I'm going to be that guy, but it's an eight-team league. I won't even play in a fantasy league that has eight teams. It's not enough. And I love the NBA, and Bill Russell is probably responsible, guys, for Wilt, for Kareem, for Jordan, Bird. I get it. It's like the Beatles are probably responsible for Tupac. It all stems. I get it, dude. But the league was so different, and it felt like Red and Bill and that lineup, they were so far ahead of everybody else. But eight titles in a row is eight titles in a row. Eight titles for in an eight-team league. 310-840-4910 to Ontario, Canada. Ryan, make it quick, brother. You got the line. Go for it, buddy.
2: Hello, thanks, Johnny Ballgame, for taking my call. Mr. Positive, from my family to yours. Thinking about you and... just it's family. It's more than sports. So, yeah. That's how I raise my kids. So, I'll keep it quick. And
0: is that all you wanted? Yeah. Or you want to?
2: Yeah. I'll
0: appreciate the call.
2: Quick. I do.
0: All right. Ryan, call back if that was kind of confusing, but Mr. Positive appreciates it. And cool little Westwood One Nation there. Rallying around someone who has an ill mother right now in Mr. Positive. 310-840-4910. You know why Fernando Mendoza didn't get a primetime standalone game? It's the Raiders, man, and I say that in a good way. Like, I guarantee you, even when the Cowboys were Jimmy Johnson 1-15, 1989 bad, I bet they had a national game. I know they did, because I think they beat the Washington team on Sunday Night Football that year. I think that was their only win. I'm sorry I even remember that. 310-840-4910. I'll tell you, though, when we come back. Dalton, stay there. Westwood One Sports. I'm Johnny Ballgame. Download the Westwood One Sports app, guys.
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11: A better life with Dr. Sanjay Gupta.
12: You ever wonder why the same cold virus makes some people so sick and others not sick at all? Well, according to an interesting new study out of Yale School of Medicine, one key factor is how quickly the cells in their noses, called nasal cells, respond to the virus and contain it. It's called the interferon response, and it can vary for different people. Now, when that response gets inhibited, it can trigger a different reaction, which leads to excessive mucus production and inflammation. In other words, a cold that is a lot more miserable. 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Also, good old-fashioned hand washing. And remember not to touch your face. I'm Dr. Sanjay Gupta, helping you live a better life.
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0: weekend, Westwood One Sports Night. Having fun. 310-840-4910. Filling in for John Lund. My usual slot on Westwood One is Sunday night, so I will be back spitting in this mic tomorrow from 11 to 3 Eastern on a Sunday night. Be a fun show, but we're going to keep this sucker going. At first, when I saw that the Raiders didn't have any primetime game, I was kind of like, eh, really, NFL? They still have a brand. I know they suck, but they got the first overall pick. He's a Heisman winner. They still look cool on your television. The Autumn Wind is still a Raider. He still wears a hooded sash, and he pillages not for fun. They don't do much pillaging. I'll take that one off. But, yeah, they're still Raiders. Like, come on. But I look at this, and I say, okay, I get it. I mean, think about this, for example, Christmas. If you're a football fan, and you probably are if you're listening to this show, I mean, what are you going to do on Christmas? You get Packers, Bears, Bills, Broncos, and Rams, Seahawks? Oh, like, give me like three of the best matchups in the league on Christmas. Like, dang, man, Santa doesn't even want to do anything that night. He's trying to get to bed. And then, oh yeah, the Christmas Eve game, Texans, Eagles. Those teams are in the playoffs every year. It's a terrific cross-conference game. Love it. That's why there's no Mendoza time. Things like that. And oh, I'm okay with it because there could have been a chance you show up for Mendoza on a Thursday night against Denver. That's probably what you would have done if you would have given the Las Vegas Raiders a primetime standalone game. You probably would have put them on a Thursday against Denver. But you know what? Amazon's like, nah, we don't want that game. Especially if it's Kirk Cousins playing. Nah. Let's let the Raiders earn it. And there was even a clip. I think his name is Mike North. Earlier this week, I aired this on the show that I am a part of during the week. And we talked about what he said. You got to earn your primetime spots. If so, that's a new thing. That's not always been the thing. Stop. The Miami Dolphins get several primetime games every year, and they always have. And they haven't mattered since Daniel Constantine Marino. Everybody knows it. But you still put them on primetime, but they didn't. And the reason they didn't, and we'll get to calls here, is because this might be the greatest AFC quarterback story I can remember. Fernando Mendoza doesn't get in the door with these storylines. I mean, first, Mahomes is back, baby. He didn't lose a playoff game last year because they didn't qualify. His playoff record is still 17-4. That's his playoff record. And they're back. Will they be, I don't want to say top of the mountain, I'll just say the mountain, because that's what they were at Game of Thrones, the Chiefs. They were the mountain. 4 Super Bowl appearances in 5 years. Only the greatness of Joe Burrow was able to infiltrate that in the middle by going to Arrowhead and beating Mahomes. Because that's how special Joe Burrow is. I have not seen Lamar do that. I have not seen Josh Allen do that. I have seen Joe Burrow go into Arrowhead and beat Mahomes. Talk about tracking a cephalopoid down on foot, Men in Black fans. That's that. But look at this storyline. I just start there with Mahomes. Is he back? Are they the best? Are they the default button? Like right now, if you have to pick one AFC team to play in the Super Bowl, one, do you go KC? Who else would you go? Because Josh Allen, he's got a new coach. And so Joe Brady's better than McDermott. I'm supposed to buy that. Okay, I'll buy that. He's never made a Super Bowl. He has one MVP, Josh Allen. He's 8-7 in the playoffs. And it's close. And I would love to see this. I'd be okay with Buffalo going to the Super Bowl this year. Absolutely. I'd sign off on that tonight. That'd be a great story in this quarterback story in the AFC. Joe Burrow, the aforementioned, he's actually been to a Super Bowl. The other quarterbacks I'm in this conversation outside of Mahomes haven't. He's won two comeback player of the years. It's funny, only Chad Pennington can say that. And he's 5-2 in the playoffs, Joe Burrow. Well over 500 in the playoffs. Josh Allen's 8-7, and Lamar, Raven fan, you know this, 3-5. Look at the opposing quarterbacks Lamar has beat in playoff games. It's not the big names, but they got a new coach too. They're going the Mike McDonald defensive scheme, and I love it. And I think Baltimore will be much better. But are they good enough to get through Burrow, Allen, Mahomes? Of course there's no Mendoza. There's just no room. I haven't even mentioned, like, there's Patriot fan and Bronco fan are yelling at their radio right now, like, wait, you better be including us in this, and I am. Drake May just went to a Super Bowl. If they had a thing called the AFC MVP, he would have won it. Right? He would have won the league, the conference MVP, and it wouldn't really have been close. He lost to Matthew Stafford, as he should have, in my opinion. But he had more votes than any other AFC player. And Bo Nix, Bronco fans like, dude, we're a fluke injury away from being in that Super Bowl last year. Look at this story we have. This is just the AFC. And that's all it needs to be. Mahomes in a neighborhood all by himself. Allen, Burrow, Lamar in a really affluent neighborhood, yes. And Bo Nix, Drake May, I'll throw in like a Trevor Lawrence, new money. Yuppies, right? They're in. They don't care. They're taking this. Josh Allen, Joe Burrow, Lamar's like, wait, we're in line after Mahomes here. One of us is going to win it if it's not Mahomes. Well, Bo Nix, Drake May, contraire. Trevor Lawrence, I mean, you don't even have time for like a CJ Stroud who's won 3 playoff games, man. That's as many as Lamar. CJ Stroud has a better career playoff record than Lamar. I know. He's 3-3. Lamar, 3-5. Justin Herbert's 0-3. I don't know what they're going to do there. There's a Harbaugh coaching, so I'll give them 10, 11 wins. That's what you do. They'll probably be there as a 6 or 7 if they're there at all. And Herbert will be an uphill swim. It's really hard to stack playoff wins, guys, when you're the 7 seed every year. Ask Packer fan. It's really hard. It's tough to go on the road and win playoff games. Really hard. And when you're the 7 seed or the 6 seed, you're like, dude, we got to go on the road 3 straight weeks just to get to the Super Bowl in this league. And if I'm going to the NFC quickly, that means I got to go to, at some point, I'm going to have to go to Seattle. At some point, I'm going to have to go to SoFi or Santa Clara and play a really good team. Or I'm going to go to Chicago and get the worst wind imaginable. That's not an easy road. You need home games. Look at Seattle. They've been to the Super Bowl 4 times. In the history of their 50-year franchise, the Seattle Seahawks have been the 1 seed 4 times. They've been to 4 Super Bowls all those years. Because when they have a good team and they have that crowd behind them, it's just a disaster for the opponent. I was at the Beastquake. I was at that game. I was a part of that earthquake. It was the craziest play in the crowd I've ever seen in a football game. Like, the crowd just kept cheering and didn't stop all through the timeout. I'm sorry, all through the extra point, all through the media timeout, all through the next kick. And when Drew Brees and the Saints actually had the ball for the next possession, people in that stadium were still up cheering the Beastquake. It was crazy. But yeah, you need home games, man. And yeah, perfect example. The Seahawks won that game. They were 7-9. And the Saints were a defending Super... No. That was 2010. Yeah. They were the defending Super Bowl champion, 12-4. The only reason they weren't home is that year Matt Ryan and the Falcons stole the one seed. They lost to the Giants or something? Anyway, yeah. 310-840-4910. Let's get to Massachusetts. Mr. Realistic is with us, you guys. Appreciate you holding, Mr. Realistic. You got the line on Westwood 1. What do you want to do with it, bud?
1: Well, you mentioned the Celtics. They were only 18, so that meant that the talent was more compressed, and those teams were loaded more than today, where you could have three stars and the rest are fill-in players. But I wanted to talk about Mr. Positive. Everyone I've talked to that has had an afterlife experience, if that's what you call it, has described it the same way. The tunnel, the white tunnel, and someone there waiting for them, and they are in no pain and feel warm and loved, because that's how I felt when they lost me at 5 years old. And I'm no longer afraid of dying. And when my father passed away, that thought comforted me, and I knew he was in a better place. But I will pray for Mr. Positive, even though I'm not religious, thank God. Thank you.
0: All right, nice little shot there. Good stuff, Mr. Realistic. I will say this, though. The argument, and I've heard this before, well, ball game, you idiot. When there's eight teams in the league, that means, yeah, there's only so many spots, so you have a better talent pool. That's not the case of the NBA in the 1960s. It wasn't the best talent pool because they didn't let the best talent play in their league. Okay, it was not the best. It was Willie Snowflake Johnson. The NBA during the 1960s, the percentage of African-American players was roughly 20%. And that wasn't because they weren't good enough. And I think you know that, Mr. Realistic. So the NBA, what Bill Russell and those Celtics teams did was not, in my opinion, more impressive. It was amazing. They're the best dynasty ever. But you have to, at least for me, look at the product. Look at the era they were in. They were by far and away the best. No question. I love Bill Russell, man. I'm a Seattle guy. He lived in Seattle. I saw Bill Russell at a hardware store once, and I put all my stuff down and I gave him a standing ovation in the parking lot with my buddy. I did. I used to work at a dry cleaner's in Seattle before I got in radio. Bill Russell was a customer at that dry cleaner. One time, his wife brought in his suit that he wore to the NBA All-Star Game in like 2002, 2003. Look it up. It was like a dark green suit. You see it there? I washed that. I love Bill Russell. But the NBA had eight teams then. That's it. You had two little series to win a title. You didn't have to go through four seven-game series. And, sorry, the league was 20% African-American. It was, like, not segregated, but it was unfair. They didn't let the best players play. 310-840-4910. But, yeah, back to that AFC real quick, and we'll put a bow on that sucker. I mean, it's a massive quarterback story this year in the AFC every single week, and all those teams play each other, man. Think about this. Patrick Mahomes will play Josh Allen, Bo Nix. He plays the entire NFC West. So Patrick Mahomes will play the dark side, Seattle. He'll play the Rams. He'll play the Niners. He'll play the Bills. He'll play the Bengals. Damn, man. Like, I'm sorry, Fernando Mendoza. Nice story. Number one pick. You're the Raiders. I get it. But I just don't know the network that gets the standalone game. that wants to say, we'll do the Mendoza thing. There is one game. It's Raiders Titans, Mendoza Cam Ward. Like, I would be really interested in that. And I think my producer Dalton would agree with me. That's an easy sell, right? The last two,
2: it's got
0: number
2: juice.
0: One overall. It does. We'd watch that.
2: A lot of juice.
0: But I'd rather see Burrow versus Josh Allen. You know, on my Christmas Day, I get Josh Allen versus Bo Nix, a rematch of last year's playoff game. I get the Rams Seahawks, which is the best game in the sport now. If you could go to one game outside of your favorite team just to see the best exhibition the NFL has to offer you, I think you're going to a Rams Seahawks game, dude. But I just love how the NFL, it just has this assault on holidays. So cool. I mean, sign me up. Like, I'm in. But they just go after these holidays, and then they, like, create them. Like the Thanksgiving Eve. That's going to be the thing now. Because there's going to be a big-time NFL game on that night. You're at the bars. You're partying with all the people you went to high school with because everybody's back in town, and the game is on. And that's going to be, you guys, that's going to be a kick-ass night. Thank you, NFL. Seriously, thanks, man. Like, you made that night way more enjoyable now. Are you kidding me? What else would have been on? To be honest, you know how they do that, you know, what is it, like 44 games in 44 days of football, whether it's either a major college game or an NFL. You know how they do that, Roadhouse, for like 44 straight days, you get that? What stopped that streak, Roadhouse, was Thanksgiving Eve. That's when the streak ended. There was not any football game on that night. Not even the Conference USA, who will play on any night. Not even the Sun Belt. Like, no game was on. That's what ended the consecutive days of football. Now the NFL's like, nobody's working that Wednesday night. Everybody's off. A lot of people don't even work that Wednesday. It's a travel day, whatever the hell. Yeah, let's throw a football game on there. Oh, yeah, and did you see which game they threw on there? Yeah. 310-840-4910. Get in on this. Let's get to the ATL. Jordan, the driver in Atlanta. He's live on Westwood One Sports Night. Jordan, what you got?
3: What's going on, ball game? How are you, sir?
0: Chilling. I was born in Atlanta, by the way, man. So let's bring it.
3: Oh, wow. I had no idea. One of the greatest cities in this country, the city built in a forest. I just wanted to chime in on this Bill Russell thing real quick. And I'll preface this by saying I do respect Bill Russell's legacy. He's a pioneer. He was a great leader, a great defensive player. But I hate to say it, but I got to be honest, ball game. He's the most overrated basketball player in the history of the NBA. And the reason why I say this is because if you take the 25 teams with the most Hall of Famers on it, all 13 teams Bill Russell played on are on that list. And yeah, like I said, great defender, great rebounder, but yeah, he wasn't even the best rebounder of his own era. Wilt Chamberlain was. And even though Bill was a great defender, Wilt averaged 30 points and 28 rebounds head-to-head against Bill Russell over 94 games. And one last thing I'll say about it is, out of all the guys that get in the GOAT conversation, Bill Russell is the only one that never carried his team on offense. The man averaged 15 points a game on 44% shooting for his career. And you can't say it was the time because Wilt put up monster numbers in that very same era. So, I got to say, I respect Bill Russell, but we got to stop putting him in the GOAT list. Everybody else who's in the conversation was the number one option and carried their team offensively. And Bill Russell was only the second leading scorer for one of 11 titles. Most of those championships, he was the fourth leading scorer or worse. Thank you, Johnny.
0: Thanks for, appreciate Jordan, the driver in Atlanta. Man, that's not a take you hear And that's why you listen to Westwood One Sports Night, by the way. Johnny Ballgame, your boy. I wasn't sure we were going down this rabbit hole. For me, and I wasn't alive in that era, I've studied the hell out of it. I've seen every documentary that they've had on Bill Russell, Red Auerbach, that Celtics. I love going down historical rabbit holes of the NBA. I've spent my life doing it. It's all I do. I was that geek in high school who organized the fantasy league and the NCAA tournament. Like, this is my life, man. I love this NBA. For my take, Red was way ahead of everybody else, and good for him. Like, he traded for Bill Russell because nobody else even cared or knew about him, and he just won a national championship at USF. Bill Russell didn't luck or walk into anything or was a product of good teammates around him. Nope. Those guys were good because they had Bill Russell. Bill Russell allowed them to score the points that they scored, and Bill Russell was just not a selfish player. I guess that's a good point. He was, of all the best players ever conversation, he was not the first option scoring, okay? He was certainly what they did defensively. He invented the fast break, basically invented the rebound. He was a big man that could move. He wasn't some, you know, bless his heart, George Mikan stiff, who was a hell of a player too. The first great player in the league. But I don't think you can just automatically say, oh, they have all those titles, they're the best, Bill Russell, he's the best, they won all that, and compare that NBA to the 80s, 90s, or now. I think it's different. There's 8 teams in the league for most of that run, and then there was 10. And Red Auerbach was really good. Really good, man. He had them. He was better than all of them. Smoked those guys. Even when they got Wilt, it wasn't enough. Red smoked his ass too. And then he lit his cigar. Like, literally, smoked that ass. The guy would light up a cigar during a game when he felt it was over. That's so badass. So I don't want to take anything away from that dynasty. I mean, them and the Yankees in that era, they invented the sports dynasty. They did, and Bill Russell was their best player, even though he wasn't their leading scorer. And you ask any basketball historian who watched that era, you know, a lot of them will say, dude, it wasn't about the points with Russell and Wilt. I know we look at the box scores, and Wilt dominated the matchup. Russell's team usually won. You said they faced 90-something games. I'd love to know how many games Russell won, and that's all he

I gave him my own personal standing ovation. That's how much I respect that man. The crap he had to go through in a league that didn't want them. It was bull crap. And then they figured out they needed it. They needed to, yeah. But I did. I looked that up. I mean, the NBA in the 1960s was 80% white. It wasn't fair. They didn't take all the best players. So you can't say, well, they had an 8-team league, so that means you knew you had all the best players. No, because it wasn't fair. They didn't let everybody play. We're going to get back to the calls. We'll stay in Chicago when we come back. I'm Johnny Ballgame. This is Westwood One Sports Night. You guys, download the Westwood One Sports app.

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0: Johnny Ball Game, Westwood One Sports Night. It's a Tupac Saturday. Now it's, I guess, a Tupac Sunday, too. Good stuff tonight, guys. 310-804-0410. Let's get back to the calls. I think we're going to Chicago first, and Diego, you're up, man. Diego, you're on Westwood One Sports Night. What you got, bud?
1: Hey, Johnny, I appreciate you taking my call. I just wanted to say, you said the NFL is attacking holidays, and I couldn't agree more. I mean, the Super Bowl next year is on Valentine's Day, and obviously, that's going to be a fun one. And in recent years, they've really been attacking Christmas, which, you know, used to be the NBA's day. And I feel like with the small but, like, kind of clear decline in interest in the NBA, whether you want to, you know, blame that on the lack of dynasties or the increase of threes being chucked up on every play recently, what do you think, like, the NFL just doing right that's making them grow while the NBA is starting to, like, lag behind?
0: Totally. Thanks for the call, Diego in Chicago. The NBA regular season sucks, and I think the NBA knows that, but there's not really anything they can do. But the playoffs are awesome. They make all their money, and everybody loves the playoffs, and they love NBA offseason. I swear, NBA offseason is like more interesting than the NBA regular season, and that's pathetic. But yeah, Christmas, NBA, yeah, sure, if I didn't have any NFL, I'll dabble. I'll watch my team play, but I'm not really looking at the standings yet on Christmas, even though the league starts in mid-October now. I'm not really perusing standings in the NBA, really, until after March Madness, man. So if you give me the NFL option, yeah, dude, that's the filet over mac and cheese with hot dogs, which is terrific, too. But yeah. The NFL's like, no, we're just going to do this. And then the Black Friday, you know, you heard me say the Christmas lineup. It's insane. It's like the three best matchups you could have. Thanksgiving, almost just as good. Bears, Lions, thank you. Ben Johnson, love it. Eagles, Cowboys, yeah. Bills, Chiefs. Guys, that's Thanksgiving. No, I'm not going to eat that much turkey because I can't fall asleep. I got Josh Allen versus Patrick Mahomes over here, man. It's the only regular season game you get for them. You hope you get the rematch in the playoffs if Josh Allen can beat good teams to get there. But no, sorry, Grandma, I'm good. That's our Thanksgiving lineup? Get off it. Let's get to Dallas. Jeff, back to the phone calls. Jeff in Big D on Westwood One. Jeff, what do you know? What do you say?
2: Hey, I wanted to make two comments. Number one, the Celtics were not the first dynasty in professional sports. The Montreal Canadiens have been since the early 20s.
0: Good call.
2: They have 27 championships. Number two, Josh Allen might be 8-7 in the playoffs, but if he got the calls that Patrick Mahomes does, he'd be 10-5. Last year against the Broncos, I'm sorry, but that's a catch, not an interception. The Bills also got screwed by a similar call the year before that against the Chiefs when we made an interception. And very similar circumstances. Instead, they called it a catch inside the 10-yard line for the Chiefs. Not to mention, like, NFL dynasty is just weird. Josh outdueled Mahomes in that 13-second game. They had the lead with 13 seconds. If McDermott doesn't mess his pants and call the most conservative defense ever, the Chiefs don't go down the field and tie it up with 13 seconds. And then Josh never got a chance to touch the ball after that.
0: Good points.
2: Denying Mahomes' greatness. But just because Josh hasn't won one yet doesn't mean he isn't great, too.
0: He's terrific. He's amazing. But Thank you for the call. And this is another big but, a juicy one. You kind of have to at least get to the Super Bowl to even be in that neighborhood of conversation, or I don't know what your legacy is. You're still a Hall of Famer, no question. Josh Allen's one of the best quarterbacks I've ever seen, man. Yes, by far. But I'll just say this. I never had to make those excuses for Tom Brady. I didn't make them for Montana either. I didn't make them for Peyton. I didn't make those excuses for John Albert Elway. You know, and those guys got there. Those guys won those games. Those guys beat their contemporaries. Ugh. Like, they did that, and we're just waiting for Josh to do it. He's lost to Burrow, and he's lost to Mahomes, and I know how close he's been. But that, you, sorry, man. Like, I haven't had to say that for that other group, and that's why it's that other group, which Mahomes is in. I never had to make those excuses for Troy Aikman. Not that I'm saying Aikman is better than Josh Allen. I'm not. He might not be, but you didn't have to make excuses for those legends. I'll say this again. Fourth time I've said it tonight. If you tell me Buffalo's in the Super Bowl this year, I'll sign that right now. I would love to tell that story in these microphones all year. I'd love it. I'm a big fan of Khalil Shakir. He comes on our show that I'm a part of during the week where I work, not on the Sunday night show, and I love Shaq, and I want him in Buffalo to get that done. But Joe Brady's just better than Sean McDermott. Okay, I'll believe that, Bills Mafia. He better be, because if he's not as good as McDermott, or if he has to figure things out for a year or two and not quite get there because he's, whatever, not one of the best coaches in the league yet. Guys, in many, many cases, the teams in the Super Bowl have really good head coaches. Mike McDonald, Mike Vrabel, McVay, Andy Reid, Kyle Shanahan. Those are the guys in the Super Bowl. And yeah, there's the Zach Taylor. Cool. There's those. But dude, I mean, you takes a village, and Josh Allen, I hope, got that with Joe Brady because he needs it. And they've been so close. And maybe you believe in cosmic sports stuff and it's just Buffalo. Like, dang, man, you're right. The 13-second game? Damn. But you might look at that as, oh, Josh, I look at that as Patrick Mahomes and Andy Reid's brilliance. They knew exactly what to call. They'd done that. That's what I took away from that. They were able to get a field goal in 13 seconds. They knew exactly what they were going to do. It was brilliant. So can I give them some credit, too? With 13 seconds for finding a way to get the damn ball in field goal range? Can I credit them? Or do I just have to say Buffalo got screwed? I want to credit them. I mean, Patrick Mahomes is the guy who's been to 4 Super Bowls in a 5-year span. And the Chiefs and the calls, I'm just not a blame the refs guy. I hope I never am. But I do understand what the Chiefs get all the calls guy. I do understand what he says and what he's believing, because there's been a couple of times in that stadium, especially when they're playing the Bengals. Burrow's had them like twice, once in the playoffs and once in the regular season. And you get, oh, the fourth down pass interference call. Whoa, the worst. So there is some of that, sure. It feels like the Chiefs have had a favorable whistle, but they've also had Andy Reid and Patrick Mahomes, two of the best that have ever done it, what they do. 310-840-4910. Who wants to get in on this? I'm Johnny Ballgame. It's Westwood One Sports Night. You guys, download the Westwood One Sports app.
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14: What are the chances you are listening to this while drinking a nice hot cup of coffee? If so, don't let me stop you. For years, we've been reporting on the health benefits of coffee, and that's not going to stop today. A new study, this one out of Harvard School of Public Health, found that coffee and tea could help lower your risk of developing dementia. People who enjoyed 1 to 3 caffeinated cups a day saw the biggest impact. In addition to the caffeine, coffee contains hundreds of bioactive compounds that can influence inflammation, glucose metabolism, vascular function, and oxidative stress. It's also possible coffee drinkers might be doing other things that keep them healthy. Eating a more balanced diet, getting plenty of exercise, sleep, not smoking, or drinking too much alcohol. And finally, staying socially active. I'm Dr. Sanjay Gupta, helping you live a better life.
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0: Illuminati, all through your body. The blow's like a 12-gauge shot.
1: Been waiting all night for this track. Goes without saying. I'll be back spitting into this microphone Sunday night. It's my usual shift on Westwood One, filling in for John Lund. I'm Johnny Ballgame. Appreciate you guys. We're going to start in the Bronx. Our boy Carter on hold, waiting patiently. And, you know, if we're going to go to the Bronx, I need like a Bronx attitude. I need a Bronx voice. I want a Bronx accent. I want a Bronx knowledgeable sports fan. Carter, are you that?
2: Bada bing, bada boom. It's your boy Carter with the truth and the most Bronx swagger that's ever swaggered on the airwaves. So, yes, sir, Mr. Johnny Bing Bong, I got what you need.
1: What you got then? Bring it, Carter, in the Bronx for your old boy Johnny Ding Dong here.
2: Johnny Bing Bong. Johnny Bing Bong. Hey, I was just sitting here sucking on my Slim Jim and was listening to the show. And I heard something that you said about the NBA regular season, how it's broken beyond repair. Foobar, if you will. And I was sitting there thinking, man, how do we fix it? And this idea comes from our tea and crumpet eating friends across the pond. What if the NBA adopted a relegation style system where like the last place teams from each conference at the end of the year when the regular playoffs are going on, we have a loser's bracket, a bracket of shame, if you will. And the losing last place team, they get relegated to the G League. Now, I know there will be lots of, you know, things to fix, a little bada bing, a little bada boom, but, like, how could we make that work? It's interesting, right? Or am I just crazy sucking on my Slim Jim like a madman?
1: Yeah, I mean, I can see it now. The Utah Jazz against the Sioux Falls Skyforce tonight. Like, nah, I don't know. I mean, thank you for the call, Carter, in the Bronx, but I guess it's as good as mine. I mean, how can you make the NBA regular season not suck? I don't know. They've tried so many things. The in-season tournament. I'm sorry. I can't get past the floors on that. Seriously. I think it's cheesy McGillicuddy with the floor design. It tells me it's like a Circus McGurkus thing. I'm not in. It gives me a headache. That I don't think has been a massive thing. Like, you ask me, your team wins NBA Cup. Like, can I go now? Like, what's next? Like, I don't care yet. Make that happen. And I don't know, the penalty system? Sure. The relegation owners aren't going to agree with that, but I know it's sports radio. We're talking. Guess is as good as mine. 310-840-4910. I don't know. I think it might be too far gone, guys. I don't know. And trust me, I want the NBA to expand desperately. The worst moment of my life as a sports fan was the Seattle Supersonics moving to Oklahoma City. I was raised in Seattle, grew up there in the 80s and 90s, went to the Kingdome all the time, grew up 10 minutes from the Kingdome. I saw Griffey. I saw really bad Seahawks for many years. I saw Gary Payton throwing half-court alley-oop passes to the Rain Man. I saw it all. So I desperately want a team back in Seattle. They got a beautiful arena where the Kraken play. It's time. But at the same time, the NBA doesn't need more teams, dude. They already got a third of the league that is trying to manipulate its system. Like, we got dudes in the NBA. We got teams in the NBA that don't try. Like, I don't know what the hell we do with that. How do you make them? And now we're going to have two more teams? Again, like, I want it to happen. I need an NBA team again, dude. That sports town. It's a kick-ass sports town. I've always said Seattle is a fair-weather sports town. It is. But it's a badass fair-weather sports town. When the teams are good, it is a lot of fun. When they're not, no. It's just, it's not one of those towns. It's fair weather, but it's cool. But the NBA does not need to expand, dude. I don't think they need 32 teams. But again, I hope they'd go in that direction. I wanted to get back to something a little earlier we talked about, and this was with the back to the NFL. If you just know me, Johnny Ballgame, and you haven't heard me a lot, I'm all about the league, man. Our shows, my shows, what we do, like, it's all a lot NFL. And you were talking about Bears fan was nervous about their schedule. And I am typically not a strength of schedule is a big thing because this is the NFL. Dude, there's going to be five teams that we think will suck that are going to be really good. And there's going to be five teams that we think are going to be really good that won't. So strength of schedule, to me, I don't pay much attention to it. This year, the Bears have the number one opponent win percentage from last year, which gives them the toughest schedule in the league. And Bears fan, are you worried? Well, say this. Last year, you know what team had the toughest schedule in the league at this time of year? It was the Giants. They went 4-13. The year before, you know who had the toughest schedule in the league? It was the Browns. They went 3-14. The year before that, 2023, the Birds, the Eagles, toughest schedule in the league, didn't matter. They finished 11-6, lost in the wild card round. But how about even this? 2022, toughest schedule in the league was the Rams. Sean McVay, 5-12. It was the worst McVay year when they had the toughest schedule. Like, in most cases, if you go back the last 10 years, there's been two teams that have had a winning record with the so-called toughest schedule in the league. Two. One was the Steelers. You can guess what their record was in 2021. Yeah, 9-7-1, lost in the wild card. And like I just said, the Birds farting around in the wild card round and lost. Every other team the last 10 years that's had so-called the hardest schedule in the league has went under 500. I don't want to hop on that and be like, oh, Bears, you're screwed. Because I really don't believe in this. But that's the data. Bears fan, you have the right to be a little worried there. I'm not going to lie. If my team had that, and I was looking at these stats, I'd be like, oh, man, wait, what? But those teams were bad anyway. The Giants, who knows? I'm Johnny Ballgame. Great stuff. We're going to go all morning long. And by the way, I'll be back, just a reminder, Sunday night at 9 p.m. Eastern. Huge shout out, Alex Tyshirt. You're awesome. Let's keep this going. Dalton, you roadhouse son of a bitch, I love you. Let's keep this going. I'm Johnny Ballgame, Westwood One Sports Night. 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
17: Across the country right now, at this very moment, there are probably arguments taking place about who's doing more of the housework, the homework, the shuttling of kids from this activity to that. It's true. By and large, women do more of this than men. But doesn't have to be that way. And if you and your spouse can level that playing field, it's going to make both of you and your kids happier. Psychologist Yelena Ketchmanovich says this might be how you get there. As hard as it might be at first, try to think of your partner like a teammate, not an adversary. Learn how to do some of the chores your partner does to get a better understanding of how much effort something takes. And finally, take the time to acknowledge what the other person is doing. And every now and then, even express your appreciation. That'll go a long way. I'm Dr. Sanjay Gupta, helping you live a better life.
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0: game earlier this week when the Lakers got unceremoniously eliminated from the playoffs, swept by the Oklahoma City Thunder. There's speculation that that was LeBron's last game, or maybe it could be LeBron's last game. I don't think it really is, but what I can tell you definitively is that it should be his last game as a Los Angeles Laker. You're listening to Elijah Campbell here on Westwood One Sports and the Westwood One Sports app. Find me on Twitter at E_Campbell3, 310-840-4910. That's the number to call. I don't think it's LeBron's last game. And I'm saying this even as somebody who cheers for the Los Angeles Lakers. It should be his final game as a Los Angeles Laker. Now, look, I fully understand that I, a 31-year-old, has been, you know, former high school athlete now talking about sports for a living, not in any real position to give advice to LeBron James. That's not necessarily the boat I'm in. I don't know how many people feel like they are qualified to give life advice to LeBron James. But what I want to tell him is what I would tell anybody who is in a situation where they're making a career decision, or where they have been in a certain field and they feel like they've accomplished all they need to accomplish, and they're making the moves that they're going to make for the final stop or the final career move, right? I want to treat this the same way I would is if LeBron was my friend and I'm talking to him and saying he's sitting here right now and he goes, Elijah, what should I do for the last part of my career? Let's just say that's the scenario. And I said, well, LeBron, pleasure having you in my home. If you ask me, there's only one place you should go, and that's the Cleveland Cavaliers. That's to end this thing exactly where you started it. It should be back home in Cleveland. They should host a farewell tour. I know reportedly he doesn't want a certain type of farewell tour, maybe like what Kobe Bryant had in Kobe's last season in the NBA. But he would be deserving of one. Look, his time in Cleveland, whether it's the combination of the first 7 years of his career where he spent it there, and then the 4 years he spent on the revisit, some of the most impactful in NBA history. Really, his career in Cleveland is what I think of when I think of LeBron James. One day he's going to be inducted into the Naismith Basketball Hall of Fame, and he's going to have his bust, and it's going to say, you know, who he is going into the Hall of Fame for. He's not going to be in the Hall of Fame as a member of the Los Angeles Lakers. He's not going to be in the Hall of Fame as a member of the Miami Heat for that short 4-year stretch. But when you think of LeBron James, when this thing is all said and done, you're going to think Cleveland Cavaliers. You're going to think the guy who is the most important figure in Cleveland sports history, regardless of sport. That's a man that brought a title to a town that doesn't really experience titles. The championship he won with them is probably the most impactful. Not probably. I'll go out on a limb and say this. It is the most impactful pro sports championship of the 21st century. The block he had on Andre Iguodala in Game 7 of the 2016 NBA Finals is the most impactful play in basketball in the 21st century. There's really only one place for this to go. So in general, I would advise anybody, in a situation like this, when you are making this type of career decision, is really to go where you're loved the most. Yeah, sure, in Miami, they appreciated two titles. They like winning championships in Miami, and LeBron helped win them too and was in the finals every single year he was there. Sure, they appreciated, absolutely, but the native son on that team was Dwayne Wade the entire time. LeBron was loved, but he wasn't loved like he is in Cleveland. And in Los Angeles, too, you think Los Angeles Lakers, you can go down the list of players that were greats in that franchise. You think of Jerry West. You think George Mikan. You think Wilt Chamberlain, Elgin Baylor. You think Magic Johnson, James Worthy, Kareem Abdul-Jabbar. You think Shaq. You think Kobe. You get pretty far down the list until you think of LeBron James. And that's just the nature of that franchise. It has nothing to do with how good LeBron is or how great he's been in his career. It's got absolutely nothing to do with that. It's got everything to do with this being a franchise that's won 17 titles and has done it in different decades and different stretches throughout the NBA. And it being a constant, it being a golden gem franchise of the National Basketball Association. That's what it is. That's what it has everything to do with. And LeBron's never going to be as revered as a lot of those guys in the history of that franchise. And that's okay, because there is one where he will be looked at as the ultimate icon of that franchise. No one's going to love LeBron James the way Cleveland as a city, as a market, loves and embraces LeBron James. He's one of their own. St. Vincent St. Mary's High School, Akron, Ohio. He was the draft lottery gods blessed Cleveland with the number one pick in the 2003 NBA draft. And guess what happened? He became the most beloved player in the history of that franchise. The title itself is meaningful. And even if he never won the title, I would say this is come back in the history of championship series pro sports. I would still recommend that he do this, because this is where he's loved the most. The title really solidified that, and now it takes the pressure off having to win one there. But when one of the greatest careers in the history of not just basketball, but pro sports is now getting into the twilight of the career, because yes, it is amazing what he did at age 41 with the Los Angeles Lakers this year, what he did in that playoff series against the Rockets at his age with the mileage on his legs is still one of the most remarkable feats that you'll see in pro sports. Really, he's in a league of his own, say for Tom Brady, right? But the physical toll that being a quarterback in the NFL compared to having to have the mileage on your legs and play this much basketball, little different. It's an apples and oranges comparison, but we're not going to see something like LeBron in the sport of basketball ever again. We're really not. But this can only end one way, and that's by coming home. Here's the thing, too, and here's the proof that this fan base loves LeBron James more than anybody would. You go on the road in an 82-game season, you're playing 40-something, you know, road games a year. Usually you go into an opposing NBA stadium and it is a mundane run-through of the starting lineup introduction. PA guy will announce the names super quick so they can get to the home team. And they do all the pomp and circumstance for giving out the home team starting five. But I just want you to listen to this clip here of when Los Angeles went to Cleveland for a game. And LeBron James, as a road player, a visiting player, a player playing against the home team, I want you to just listen to the ovation that LeBron James gets in this clip. This is from a regular season game. Take a listen to what happens when LeBron James's name is called in Cleveland, Ohio.
1: And a 6'9 forward from St. Vincent St. Mary High School, number 23, LeBron James.
0: There's an ovation. And if you see the video too, I know this is an audio medium, but if you just look at the video that's from, there are people in Cleveland Cavalier jerseys and shirts. They're standing up, taking videos, clapping, yelling. The announcer even had a little pizzazz on the name. Usually you go to these road places and it's, and at forward, number 23, LeBron James. And now for the starting lineup for your home team. Not the case there. There was some pizzazz there. The place still loves him. He's a native son. He gave them the only championship that town has seen. Cleveland and baseball hadn't won a World Series, and we are talking a long time. We might get to the century mark before they get to another one. And the Cleveland Browns are the Cleveland Browns. But LeBron brought them something they've always wanted, that a generation has always starved for. They're always going to be appreciative of that. That's the biggest reason you should do it. Go where you're loved. Go where you're loved the most. If you're someone like LeBron James, you are loved through many towns in the United States of America. But go where you're loved the most. And that's where I really would like to see this thing end. Even as somebody who cheers for the team that he played on this season, it wouldn't feel right for him to retire as a Laker. It would really only feel correct if he retired and ended this whole thing where he started, where his career was the most impactful. And there's another reason that he should do this too. Look, he's still in a part of his career where he's incredibly productive. Yes, the points per game total this year was the lowest since his rookie season, which is exactly 20.9 points per game. And yes, it would be such a big ask to ask somebody who's going to be playing in a season at age 42 to carry the load for a championship team. But there is a foundation set in Cleveland that could allow him to do so. Now, you're going to have to work some things out salary cap-wise. You're going to have to figure out what to do with the James Harden deal, right? Because he's technically on the books until 2027 and 2028. If you could offload that contract, there's a way that you could allow this to happen. You can make this happen. And if you do, there are other really good players that will be on contract for the next couple years for Cleveland. Donovan Mitchell, still on contract for the next few seasons. Evan Mobley, a massive deal that he signed, which hasn't necessarily aged the best in the last year or so. Jared Allen, also on contract. Max Strus, valuable role player. There's a way that you can make this work if you really wanted to on Cleveland's side, but Cleveland's built to win right now. Clearly, they're playing in a game 7 tonight against the Detroit Pistons at 8 o'clock Eastern time with a chance to go to the Eastern Conference Finals. It's not like he's joining them and it's a barren wasteland of talent. That's not the case. This isn't the Cleveland that it was when he left the first time and they had Baron Davis starting games and they end up only winning 19 or so games. It's not the case. He's coming back maybe with just as good of a foundation as it was when he came back the first time. And they had Kyrie Irving and they were able to trade the number one overall pick with Andrew Wiggins for Kevin Love. I would say it's in a similar position. This is a team that can win right now. Because if you think about that Cleveland team, if they traded for Kevin Love and never got LeBron James, would you say Eastern Conference Finals might have been the ceiling for that team? Yeah, probably. But this is a team that can win right now. He can spend not just the final years of his career, year or two. I think he's still got maybe two in him. And that's without knowing exactly how he's feeling personally. I think he's got a couple more in him, the way he was able to play this year. Even if it's just 1 year, right? I think you're in a window right now with the foundation that the Cleveland Cavaliers have that can get you to the next level. That can get him to where he wants to be, which is competing for one last title. He's won 4 in his career. I'm sure he would like to retire with 5. And the Cavaliers are in a spot where they could do it. And the Eastern Conference is a lot different than it was when he dominated it, when he was spending 11 different years in Cleveland. But it's not the gauntlet it is in the Western Conference. Say he stays in Los Angeles, plays for the Lakers for the rest of his career. He's still going to have to duke it out against the Nuggets, who have a multiple-time MVP in Nikola Jokic. The Minnesota Timberwolves, who, yes, they got eliminated, but that is a Timberwolves team that is going to compete for the Western Conference every year that Anthony Edwards is there. Oh, yeah, and then there's the two teams in the Thunder and the Spurs that are in the Western Conference Finals right now that have two different young cores of players that are going to be around for a long time. And I'll get to that later in the show. But the West is a gauntlet that's a little bit different of an animal than it is in the East. Even though the Eastern Conference has improved greatly and the parity in that conference has gotten significantly better over the course of a decade, the pathway is still the easiest in that conference to just at least get to one last finals appearance. And here's the thing, too. Los Angeles wouldn't be completely hurting. Maybe it would be a good thing for them too. It could be mutually beneficial. If LeBron parts, that's $50 million a year that you're not going to have to pay for one star. There's a way that you can bring in another star to build around with Luka Doncic and build towards the future. If you look at the Los Angeles Lakers, they're going to be building in the future around Luka and Austin Reeves. You can bring in another star player and find a way to make that work within the structure of the new salary cap. Harder to do than it used to be, but the Los Angeles Lakers is a name brand that is going to be able to bring superstars to the table, right? This is something that the franchise has done historically well ever since it has been in Los Angeles. The Lakers will be fine. They can figure some things out, and I wouldn't worry too much about what their future is, because they have a superstar and a foundational piece to build around. That's why they made the Luka Doncic trade. Not just because you would never imagine getting that star player for the lack of return and it being one of the dumbest trades a team has made in terms of Dallas making it in the history of the NBA. but it is something that will set you up for the future. It's why you do it. I think they'll be fine. I think this could be mutually beneficial. But the thing for LeBron James is just go where you're going to be loved and appreciated more than you have been loved and appreciated at any other point in your NBA career. I find that to be incredibly valuable. We do have a text on our text line here. Thomas in Louisville says, does Bronny playing for the Lakers change this entire scenario? Thomas, that's a fantastic question. And Thomas, that's really the X factor here, right? Because how many players in the history of pro sports have the luxury of getting to pick where they play at age 41 or age 42 and also have to weigh in and take into account the fact that their son plays on the current team they've been playing for? It doesn't happen. That's what makes this situation more different than anything else. And if I'm still advising LeBron James, I'm still telling him that Cleveland is the move. Is that reunion with that town is still the way to go. You're always going to have your son around. It was great that you got to say you got to play with your child for 2 years in the NBA. Trust me, I don't think anyone's going to challenge that throne. Ever. Maybe someone does. Maybe something else comes along and someone is able to have that type of longevity. But the odds are slim to none that it actually happens. It's something to consider. And anybody in their workplace, right? If you have a chance to work with your son or your daughter, you would want to do it, right? Especially if you've been doing it for a couple of years. There is something about that that is very valuable. But at the end of the day, the ability to go home and do something like that and reunite in Cleveland, have a chance to win a title, while also making the whole homecoming thing and just ending your career where you are appreciated the most, to me would be the most valuable thing I could tell him. Who knows? Maybe you can work a sign and trade that brings your son with you. If anybody's got the pull in the NBA to do that, I think it's LeBron James. But that is something, Thomas, I'm glad you brought up, because that is something that is to be considered in all this, and it's just something that makes this a lot more different of a free agent decision that anybody in the NBA has ever had to consider. 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But coming up, since 1990, there have been four teams each year that make the playoffs after missing it the previous season in the National Football League. Well, I'll tell you one team that I'm guaranteeing you will fit this category for next season. 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
1: I want to go ahead and congratulate the Cincinnati Bengals on almost being guaranteed a playoff spot this year after missing last season. Look, it's pretty automatic. The NFL even said

schedule release. It's cute. It's fun. You're going to get a lot of people to watch it on television somehow for some reason, but they pull it off, and this is just what the NFL does. And I'm not one of those that can usually take a lot away from just a schedule release, and I don't like playing the schedule prediction game in May. But what I can tell you, one thing I think we actually can learn from this, is the fact that the Cincinnati Bengals will be one of those four teams that, on average, are making the playoffs a year after missing the playoffs. Schedule's part of it. If you look at just the rankings that the NFL releases, the Bengals have the third easiest schedule in the league. And now there's really only one way that you can measure this sort of thing, and that is from the teams on your schedule's previous win-loss records. But one thing that I like to do is go up and down and just count how many games against last year's playoff teams you have. I think that's a pretty fair way to be able to judge exactly how daunting your schedule is. And if you take into account the schedule and an offense that has the firepower of Joe Burrow, Ja'Marr Chase, T. Higgins, a passing game like that, compared with this advantageous schedule, I'm telling you, I can all but promise you that they're going to be one of those teams that makes the playoffs. So let's just scope out one big thing with this schedule real quick. Really, when we're just doing the things that you can quantify it by, there's some teams here that didn't make the playoffs last year that sure can be better, that sure have a chance to improve, and some of them I think will. Like the Kansas City Chiefs, that they're going to get on December 13th at home. I have been on record saying the Chiefs are going to be a lot better this year, and you can't count them out in the AFC. Foolish to do so. But you look up and down at just the, if we're just doing the schedule game and looking at the previous season, it's not loaded with opposing playoff teams. They actually got a really good break there, I thought. Because if you look at the amount of playoff teams that they have, there are only five games against last season's playoff teams, and three of them are on the road against some of the weakest playoff teams of last season. That would be a road game against the Steelers, against the Texans, against the Panthers. Now, of course, out of those five games against playoff teams that you have to face, two of them are the Pittsburgh Steelers, because naturally someone has to win your division. Someone has to make the playoffs out of your division. That team just so happened to be the Pittsburgh Steelers because the Ravens couldn't make a field goal at the end of the game in week 18. That's why the Steelers count on this list, and you get to play them twice. So naturally, you play them on the road once, but then you go to Houston, you go to Carolina. And as somebody who has been to a few Panther games, I can tell you it's not the most daunting place to play on planet Earth. Nice stadium, but not the most intimidating. I like the pieces that the Texans have on defense, and the Panthers are getting better, and I like what they did this offseason. But what about that quarterback group of what I just reeled off as intimidating? What about a 42-year-old Aaron Rodgers, C.J. Stroud, and Bryce Young having to play them on the road? It sounds particularly intimidating in the year of our Lord 2026. None of it scares me. And if those are just the only three road games you have this year against playoff teams, I like where you're at. I think you have a pretty reasonable slate here. I think you've been given a gift from the NFL gods. Roger Goodell, whoever you want to thank, whoever is responsible for this at the end of the day, I think the Bengals should send them a nice thank you letter and maybe some nice desserts, because this is a pretty good deal here. None of what they have on the schedule looks overbearing, especially, again, considering what the Bengals have on their team. I don't think any of this is particularly scary for them. They should be able to handle all this. They should have looked at that schedule and said, okay, we can manage through this. We should be able to win this division. Because that's what it takes me to here, is the division. Let's get real with ourselves here. Let's not kid ourselves. Yes, I know the AFC North used to be one of the premier divisions in the NFL. It was always led by the Steelers and the Ravens, and the depth of the division always kind of hinged on whether or not the Bengals and Browns would be any good. But if you look at the AFC North right now, raise your hand if you think the Cleveland Browns are a real threat in that division. I don't have to see you. I don't have to. I know your hand's not raised. I don't have to know what you're doing right now. I know your hand is not raised. We are not taking the Cleveland Browns seriously until proven otherwise. That's how it should be. And then you look at the Steelers and the Ravens. Look, there's a lot of uncertainty here with the Steelers and the Ravens. Both have new coaches. We just now found out yesterday the Pittsburgh Steelers will be quarterbacked by Aaron Rodgers after he unnecessarily
delayed his retirement decision and had to make it as dramatic as humanly possible

0: Yes, they built an offense around him that should be more successful and hired an offensive coach, but we still have to see it in motion. What type of dip does Aaron Rodgers take? Because at this point in his career, he's not getting better, right? I don't think we're going to have a massive improvement with Aaron Rodgers. I think the reason that you feel comfortable with him as opposed to Mason Rudolph, Will Howard, or Drew Aller is because you at least have a higher floor with Aaron Rodgers, but how much higher it is remains to be seen. And then with Baltimore too, yeah, Lamar Jackson's Lamar Jackson. I still trust that guy with my life, but the offensive line's a big question mark because he didn't adequately replace Tyler Linderbaum at center. And the defense was a problem last year. How much did you actually get to fix the pass rush? I like Trey Hendrickson, but health is a question there too. Yeah, you might have axed the Max Crosby trade because of an injury, but Trey Hendrickson's had his fair deal of them too. He's had some injury issues as well, and he's not necessarily the greatest edge rusher at playing the run. He's here to drink beer and tackle quarterbacks, and he's all out of beer. Don't ask him about the running backs, though. So there's still question marks. I still look at this division with a lot of uncertainty. And this is where I'm going to toss it to Pete Townsend and my boys over at The Who to give you my ultimate thoughts of the AFC North. Because I don't know. I don't know who they are. I know the logos. I know the names. I know the names of the players. I know the names of the coaches, but who are you as a franchise right now? The Steelers are at a weird impasse. And seemingly when they win the division or make the playoffs, they're doing it at 9-8 or 8-9 or maybe 10-7. But they're not a threat in the AFC. And who are the Ravens right now? This is a team that is desperately trying to keep that championship window open. Easier said than done. Once you get to a certain spot where you're having to give players away because you can't keep them on contract, you're having to play the salary cap game, and you can only kick the can down the road so many times, and you're trying to keep a window open, it's hard. It's incredibly hard to do. And as much as I'd like to say we know a lot about the Ravens, I'm still not 100% sure what Jesse Minter's going to be as a head coach. Do I think they should have moved on from Harbaugh? Yeah, absolutely. A change of scenery is nice, but I don't know what it's going to look like in year one. There's uncertainty there. Hence the clip. I don't know who they are right now. I think we know maybe more about the Cincinnati Bengals and the continuity they have with Zach Taylor at head coach. I think we know a little bit more about the Cincinnati Bengals in terms of their core offensively. The continuity, I think, really matters. And I look around at this division, and I don't necessarily see a lot of that right now. It's a lot of change. It's a whole lot of having to fix a lot of the mistakes that have led them to this spot. But that's the division. So if you take into account just the division too, because that's going to make up a good chunk of your schedule, those are the gimmies of your schedule. You know you're going to have to play the three teams in your division twice a year. I'd simply like what the Bengals have, and at least what they can trust in terms of coming back if Joe Burrow is able to stay healthy for a full season. I like what they have there more so than I do with Pittsburgh and Baltimore, at least on a trust level and a trust perspective. But then, too, to look to combine the division and the schedule, look, the team, I think, got better in this offseason. There are still some question marks, but I think they were at least addressed properly in the offseason. I'll take you back to week 18 of this season where Ja'Marr Chase was talking to the media after they got beat by the Browns in the last game. And there was a lot of reflection that needed to be done for this Cincinnati Bengals team. And Ja'Marr Chase was asked about what this team needs to do this offseason. And I'll play translator here. I'll take Ja'Marr Chase's answer that you're about to hear, and I'll play translator for you. But here's what Ja'Marr Chase's answer to that question was.
1: What kind of changes would you like to see in this offseason?
2: You know, if I had to say so, it'd probably be something, but I don't know what I could do. So all I could do is control what I could control.
0: Let me translate for you. Our defense stank. They did. The defense was horrific last year. And the defense, even with the offense that they had when Joe Burrow came back, not going to be good enough to win them games. When Joe Burrow went down, it was impossible. Season's over. Sorry, Jake Browning, Joe Flacco, I don't care who it is, you're not Joe Burrow, and when you have a defense like that, you kind of need to be Joe Burrow. You kind of need to be one of the best offenses in the National Football League. you really kind of got to be one of those things to make up for those type of deficiencies defensively. Wasn't going to happen with backups in there. So that's me translating that for Ja'Marr Chase. He's going to control what he can control, which is be one of the best wide receivers in the National Football League, regardless of who's throwing him the ball and regardless of who's playing on the defensive side of the ball. But to translate that, our defense stinks. Do something about it. And to the Cincinnati Bengals' credit, they've done something about it, right? They made some additions that I think can certainly help this team. Boye Mafe, to be an edge rusher, the guy who was just an edge rusher for the Seattle Seahawks, who, yeah, won a Super Bowl. I think that's a good place to start. Trading your number 10 pick in the NFL draft to the New York Giants so you can get Dexter Lawrence, a proven all-pro caliber interior defensive lineman. Great place to start. Sexy Dexy's great against the run. He can get to the quarterback if he has to. He'll provide that pressure up the middle. That's a great addition. That is a marvelous addition. Helps you up a little bit. Jonathan Allen, also in the defensive line. I like that addition. So you've really shored up the defensive front. It should be a lot better than it was last year. And most importantly, maybe not most importantly, but to me, I think what's one of the higher ceiling picks that you got in the NFL draft that wasn't coming at a first-round cost was drafting Cassius Howell, the edge rusher at Texas A&M. Watched a lot of Cassius Howell this past year covering the SEC. The guy gets to quarterbacks, right? If you want just an idea of what Cassius Howell can do, there was a series. It's the only time I've ever seen this in my life against Utah State, where Utah State's drive was three and out, and it featured three Cassius Howell sacks. The guy gets to quarterbacks. A little bit of a late bloomer, but he gets to quarterbacks, and you got to take a flyer on him outside of the first round to pair with Boye Mafe and on the interior of the defensive line with Jonathan Allen, with Dexter Lawrence. Your defensive front's going to be a lot better. I think they'll be better against the run. They'll be better at getting to the opposing team's quarterback. The secondary is still going to be a question mark, right? It's not a flawless defense. They didn't address everything. That's still going to be a question mark, and whether or not the offensive line can hold up to at least keep Joe Burrow healthy and upright is going to be another one of those questions. And it's one that's going to have to be answered by this team when we actually have toe meet leather in the season. But out of all the things that you can maybe learn from a schedule release, one of the things is who has the easiest ones, who has the hard ones. But the schedule should lend itself to the Cincinnati Bengals being all but guaranteed to make the playoffs this year. I feel great about that. If I'm a Cincinnati Bengal fan, I'm excited to receive that schedule. And if I'm a Steeler, Ravens, or Browns fan, I'm actually kind of hacked off that they got it that easy outside of their division. But that's kind of what you get to do when you finish third in your division, is that you get a little bit easier of a draw when it comes everywhere else. The Bengals should be thanking their lucky stars. Whoever it is that is responsible for making this schedule, they should be thankful for, because I think that is going to fuel them to being an almost guarantee to make the playoffs, especially when you take into account the history of the NFL of teams that are able to make it after missing the previous season. The league is built for that kind of parity. And if you get a full season of Joe Burrow, the offense will do its thing. And if the defensive additions kind of shore up the defensive line a little bit, the defense is going to improve dramatically. And the Bengals, if that happens, are in a really good spot to be playing postseason football in 2027. But on the other side, I'll tell you which division winner got the worst schedule draw that just may keep them out of the playoffs, even though I really love this team. I'll tell you who it is next as you listen to Elijah Campbell here on Westwood One Sports in the Westwood One Sports app.
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0: in the National Football League. If you're just using the previous season's wins and losses and winning percentage, then by that metric, you have the toughest schedule in the National Football League, which is so unfortunate because I love what you got going on. I love what you've done with the place. I feel like I'm walking into somebody's home who used to be a hoarder, and now I'm looking around and I said, wow, the furniture's really nice. Your floor's so clean, I can eat off of it. I love the amenities. I really like what you got going on here. You've really changed. But now you're about to get hit with a little bit of adversity. And it's tough adversity. This schedule that you have, pun slightly intended, is a bear. Because if we're trying to take anything away from a schedule release, it could be what you got that you weren't expecting to get. Which, yeah, you won the division, so you should have expected your schedule to be a little more difficult. You're going to play more first-place teams. I get it. But I look at the Chicago Bears, and I go up and down that schedule, and I'm just counting playoff teams from the previous season. You know, in the last segment I discussed, the Bengals only had 5 games against playoff teams from last season on their schedule. The Bears almost double that. They have 9 games on that schedule against teams that played in the playoffs last year. 9 of them. That's over half your schedule. You'll have 9 games against 2025 playoff teams, only 8 against teams that missed the playoffs. 4 of those 9 are also on the road. That is incredibly tough. You didn't deserve this. 9? And the games that you have on the road, Packers, playoff team in your division, you got to play them. Panthers, again, not daunting, but then you get Seahawks and Bills. Tough road environments, especially climate-wise. Not easy. Not very easy to do. Dude, that's a tough group. And this is a team that I am so infatuated with. I love Caleb Williams at quarterback. I love the core of pass catchers and the balance that this offense has. Being able to throw to Rome Odunze, being able to find Luther Burden, Colston Loveland, they're all young receivers who are very, I would say, complementary to each other in their skill sets. Yeah, DJ Moore, you traded, but I think you'll be fine without him because you have all this balance. This team was built to withstand having the luxury of getting to trade one of those receivers, and you got to trade the oldest one and then keep the young guys for a long time on rookie deals. That's a great setup for the Chicago Bears. And I love their head coach. Ben Johnson's a sicko. I love every bit of it. I love the energy that guy brings. I think he's an offensive wizard, and he gets to be your coach for a long time. I do love the Chicago Bears, and I hate that they're going to get this draw because I want to see them in the playoffs too. But that's the fear that I have with this team. It's maybe even deeper than the schedule, right? The schedule's tough, and that's one thing, but it's only going to be made harder because there's one big thing that can help the thing really come crashing to earth and make the Bears a team that went from winning a division to missing the playoffs the following year. And that's defensive turnover regression. Look, this is a team last year that thrived on turning the other team over, right? They were exceptional in turnover margin. They had a plus 22 turnover margin, plus 22. Yeah, that made up for a lot of defensive deficiencies that they had. Teams ran on them pretty easily. Teams threw the ball on them pretty easily. They scored on them pretty easily. But you know what the difference is? Is that they forced 33 turnovers on the defensive side of the ball. That's not going to happen every year. It's certainly not. The things that do kind of hold up year into year out may just be what your tendencies are, right? They were 29th in defensive rush yards per attempt, 28th in defensive net pass yards per attempt, and they had the league's bottom half in defensive drive scoring percentage. It's stuff that's not necessarily going to hold up over the course of a long season. If that's the type of defensive production that they're going to get in 2026, I highly doubt they're going to force 33 turnovers. I highly doubt that turnover margin is going to be sitting at a plus 22. That's going to come falling back to earth. And when it does, no matter what it looks like, whether it's the offense is turning the ball over more or the defense simply just isn't forcing more turnovers, that plus 22 is going to go down. And at some point, you're going to have to just man up and get stops. not just force turnovers, but get stops. That's my big concern here, is because when you compound this schedule with some of the offenses that this team is going to face, it's pretty daunting. The Panthers are what they are, but you still have to go to the Panthers. The Vikings, I think I still trust a lot to score. The Eagles, we'll see what they are offensively, but you're going to play some good offenses. Drake May is going to come to town at one point during the season. Of course, you got Jordan Love in that division. The Tampa Bay Buccaneers offense could score a lot at times. They're going to be coming to your house. The Jacksonville Jaguars had a solid offseason. You got to play them. There's good offenses up and down this schedule, especially that they're going to have to play on the road. It's going to be incredibly difficult to have to do. And that makes me concerned for the Chicago Bears. Again, I love everything they do offensively. I love watching them play because of the balance. They can run the ball really well too. The 1-2 punch of DeAndre Swift and Kyle Manungai is a great ideal backfield for a modern NFL team. Veteran running back splitting carries with last year a rookie running back who they got late in the draft. And they made some sweet music together. That run game complemented the pass game. It opened up play action. It does everything that I value in an offense. But the schedule that you have and the defensive issues you have and the unlikelihood of being able to, I guess, replicating that turnover success that you had last year, I'm not feeling it again for this year in terms of being 11-6 and winning your division. And the division's tough too. Like, if I'm going to talk about the division with the Bengals and why I think that they're in the best position continuity-wise to be able to make a run to the playoffs, the inverse is true with the Chicago Bears too. The Packers are still the Packers. Jordan Love is a quarterback that I think has a very special skill set that can take them far. And clearly they played some fantastic games with the Chicago Bears this year. Had the Bears beat in the playoffs. So they got to play them twice. The Detroit Lions fell back to earth, but the Detroit Lions are still a team with a great foundation that's incredibly well coached. Got to play them twice. And yes, the Minnesota Vikings were the team that had to be last because somebody has to be last. That's how standings work. But I'm not giving up on J.J. McCarthy yet. He's like 12 years old. I'm going to give him some time, right? Be able to develop into a quarterback that I think can get the ball to Justin Jefferson. And when you are the quarterback for the Minnesota Vikings, that's really the only job that you need or that you have is just getting the ball to Justin Jefferson. But the big thing here too, the one thing that's a difference maker that can really ease the concerns that I have for the Chicago Bears and for Chicago Bear fans is Caleb Williams. He's got to be the difference maker here. The division title repeat or a playoff appearance, this is really just going to hinge on your quarterback. Quarterback's the most important thing on the football field. Ben Johnson's even said before that more important than turnover margin, which I have just been touting as something that will regress for this football team, the play style of your quarterback and the efficiency of your quarterback is the most important thing here. So what does Caleb Williams have to do? He's got to be able to limit the misses. His completion percentage isn't great, even though he's made some of the throws that will make your jaw drop. He's made some throws that are incredible highlights. And I think in the playoffs last year, he made two or three throws that might have been some of the best throws that I've seen in my life. But he still has a tendency to miss some of the layups in the short passing game. You can't miss those layups in the passing game. You've got to be able to shore up turnovers. Now, he took care of the ball pretty well last year, only 7 interceptions. But you got to keep that part up. Do your part in the whole turnover margin thing. But there's still room for growth. That's the exciting thing about Caleb Williams, is as good as he was at times last year, there is still clearly some room to grow. And if he makes that growth, if he's able to make a little bit of that jump and kind of round out some of the edges that he has in his game, if he can play within the pocket, the thing about Caleb Williams that's amazing is that he's really good when the play breaks down and he has to scramble and find somebody open and make a remarkable throw. He's already got that part down, but sometimes when he's in a clean pocket, that's when some of the inaccuracies happen. If he shores that up and he's able to make the next step, he took a step last year, he takes an additional step this year, then maybe it doesn't matter how hard the schedule is and the Bears can still find their way into the playoffs despite the most difficult schedule in the National Football League, and with a defense that has an incredibly hard time stopping anybody. It'll be tough, But if I'm having to pick one team that was a victim of the schedule release, I'm sorry, Chicago. I think it is the Chicago Bears. 1 hour down, 1 hour to go here. But coming up next, there's a Western Conference Finals matchup in the NBA that if you don't like, then I've got really, really bad news for you. And I'll tell you what I'm talking about here next on Elijah Campbell and Westwood One Sports and the Westwood One Sports app.
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12: The risk of stroke goes up for all of us as we age, but for women, the risk really amplifies after menopause. In fact, 1 in 5 women in the United States between the ages of 55 and 75 will have a stroke. But according to a new study carried out by researchers in California, adhering to the Mediterranean diet can significantly lower that risk. One expert said, "We continue to see study after study showing that a predominantly plant-based diet improves all sorts of different outcomes. Now, with this diet in particular, you've seen it lower the risk of certain types of cancer, diabetes, depression, dementia, even gum disease. Now, as a reminder, the Mediterranean diet prioritizes eating vegetables, fruits, beans, olive oil, nuts and fish, and limiting meat and dairy." I'm Dr. Sanjay Gupta, helping you live a better life.
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16: Some experts are suggesting that Americans should stop using cash, especially larger denominations. These experts say that eliminating cash would cut down on illegal transactions and reduce tax evasion.
17: By eliminating cash, the government could reduce tax evasion, which you could think of as causing tax rates to go up, so you could reduce other taxes to benefit people.
16: Then, marijuana use among college students has risen over the past 5 years to historic levels. What are the reasons?
18: One of the factors is that among young people, the use of drugs is a very social behavior, and peer pressure actually drive a lot of that drug taking.
16: Those two stories and more are ahead on this week's show. Stay with us. InfoTrack begins right after this.
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16: Our next guest says eliminating cash from our economy could benefit the average U.S. family. We welcome Professor William D. Lestrap, co-author of this study, and he's with the College of Business and the Department of Economics at the University of Georgia. Professor, let's get right to it. How would eliminating cash be of benefit to the average American?
17: Well, it would not be of benefit to many Americans because they like using cash. It's anonymous and private. So eliminating cash would have to come with some other policy proposal. And what we looked at here was by eliminating cash, the government could help reduce tax evasion, which you could think of as causing tax rates to go up. So you could reduce other taxes to benefit people. And that's the basic idea. I should provide a little background so that your listeners can understand what's going on. But There are many economists who do want to eliminate cash, and one reason being that it does make it easy for people to undertake illicit transactions. I mean, we're familiar with drug transactions and that sort of thing. But the most common use or illicit use of cash is probably evading taxes. Since cash is anonymous, it's easy to not report income. And of course, that's costly to the government. And so one way to fight that would be to simply eliminate cash currency, which makes it easy to do.
16: Is there any country in the world that does not use cash?
17: Many European countries have reduced the percentage of cash usage quite a bit. Sweden, I think, is famous for that. The amount of currency that circulates is probably something like in the order of magnitude of 1% of their GDP. Here in the U.S., it's closer to 8 to 10%. So, yeah, this is not unprecedented. In fact, there was a famous episode in India in 2016 where the government eliminated cash, much for the same sort of reasons we're talking about here today, tax evasion and underground economic activity. And so this sort of thing is not new, but it is being talked about being done for the U.S. as well.
16: When we talk about eliminating cash, would you suggest that all denominations, including coins, be eliminated or just the big bills?
17: Yeah, that's a good point. The serious proposals would have just the big bills, 50s and 100s, maybe 20s. Europe has done something like that. They've eliminated the 500 euro note, for example, for similar reasons. People still do like to use cash, even though there are these new technologies like Apple Pay and so forth that make it easy to not use cash. I hardly use cash myself at all, even at the coffee shop. I use my cell phone to make payments. But people still do like to use cash, so the serious proposals are to keep the small bills. Those are harder to use for illicit purposes and get rid of the big ones.
16: Can you estimate a percentage of tax savings that would be accrued by this elimination of cash?
17: Well, I can give you some numbers on overall tax evasion. Much of this would be due to cash, but there's not a direct link. But it's really hard, as you might imagine, to estimate how much taxes are evaded. But the best estimates put it at something like $500 billion, $400 to $500 billion in taxes that should be paid that is simply not paid. And that's in the U.S. So that's on the order of 2.5% of GDP.
16: We're talking with Professor William D. LaStrappe. He is co-author of this study about eliminating cash from our economy, and he is with the College of Business at the University of Georgia. What about just eliminating all cash in one fell swoop? Would that be good for people or not?
17: Well, again, since many people rely on cash, it would have to be done, I would think, in a phase out. It can't be done immediately. And there would have to be some planning and some substitution for people who like to use cash. There are many reasons people still use cash. I think in the U.S. we like the anonymity and the privacy of using cash. The alternative is bank money, bank deposits. And when you write a check, there's a record. And so people would have to get used to not having this anonymous transactions medium. And of course, cash in many cases is just simple to use. So it would be difficult, you would imagine, to tomorrow eliminate all cash without providing alternatives that are feasible. I will say this, that one interesting way that this could happen, in fact, the way that the government would eliminate cash is not make it no longer legal tender, but you could redeem it, turn in your $100 bills to get checking account deposits or debit cards. The other thing that the U.S. government could do through the Federal Reserve System, our central bank, is to offer an alternative of a government cryptocurrency. People are familiar with Bitcoin and perhaps cryptocurrency in general, but central banks are looking into this as well. And instead of holding cash, you would hold, say, a Fed coin account at the Federal Reserve System, which would allow you to trade and buy things, just much like people use Bitcoin today to buy and sell things where they can. That is a possibility of a way to get rid of cash, but to provide an alternative that's not quite as private and anonymous, but it would be more private in principle than a checking account at a bank.
16: Is there any evidence that by eliminating tax evasion, the taxes would go down?
17: By eliminating tax evasion, taxes would go up, right? I mean, the idea is to allow the government to collect more revenues that should be collected based on the law. But what we tried to show was that if the government did that in a vacuum, say they eliminated currency and did nothing else, well, people are going to pay the price on that because they miss out on the privacy and they miss out on the ease of using cash. So the way we looked at it, it really is hard to figure out on net if people would benefit or not benefit from such a policy. But the way we did this in the paper was to say, look, if cash is eliminated and taxes go up because it's harder to evade taxes, well, that would allow the government to reduce income taxes and sales taxes, the legal statutory taxes that burden people. That's a clear benefit. So what we did show was that, you know, in economics, we can't do policy experiments where we make changes and repeat economic activity. We just can't do it. So the typical strategy is to set up a model, make some assumptions about how people behave, throw some numbers into the model and see how they behave in response to such a proposal. And what we did find was that if, say, big bills, 50s and 100s, were eliminated, and if income taxes were reduced to compensate for that, then on net, the average person would indeed be better off. Something like they would be willing to pay 3 to 4% of their annual expenditures to no longer have cash, but to have the lower tax rates.
16: Any last words on this to share with our listeners?
17: One of the interesting angles is the extent to which eliminating currency coupled with Federal Reserve cryptocurrency or Fedcoin, that's an interesting angle to keep an eye out for. I mean, I would hope that if currency is eliminated and that allows the government to collect more in terms of tax revenues, that we could all get a break by having statutory tax rates lowered. But I'm not making any predictions on that.
16: Professor William D. Lestrap, he's co-author of the study we've been talking about. He is with the Department of Economics at the College of Business at the University of Georgia. Professor, thank you so much for joining us today.
17: Thank you for having me.
16: Next, marijuana use is higher than ever among college students. That story coming up.
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15: 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Once again, here's Chris Whitting.
16: A recent survey shows that college students are using marijuana more than ever, while their alcohol consumption has dropped. What are the reasons behind these trends? Here with the story, InfoTrack's Gina Tedesco. Gina?
3: Thanks, Chris. The results are in. Up with marijuana, down with booze. America's young people have been setting distinct trends in drug and alcohol use, and there's news on their use of hallucinogenic drugs as well. This comes from Monitoring the Future, a study that's been tracking substance abuse among college and non-college adults ages 19 to 22 each year since 1980. Joining us with the latest findings is Dr. Nora Volkoff, director of the National Institute on Drug Abuse, which is part of the National Institutes of Health. Doctor, perhaps the biggest headline is the trend for marijuana. What did your study find about the rates of usage over the past 5 years?
4: We have seen, actually, through the Monitoring the Future, that there has been a growing increase in the number of young people that are using marijuana. And that is true both for kids that are in college as well as those of the same age that are not in college. So as of the latest report, we have the highest number of individuals that have ever smoked marijuana. So these are the top numbers. And this is for indicators, for example, that pertain to once a month or more, and to indicators that pertain to regular use, which is daily use. So the rate of daily use, again, is the most problematic and is the highest we have ever seen.
3: Is it fair to call this an epidemic of marijuana use?
4: I wouldn't like to call it an epidemic because it's actually we're using the term so many times that it just basically gets dismissed. And to me, the concept that is relevant is to recognize that as the culture shifts towards a greater acceptance of marijuana, it's making it more accessible, but it's also facilitating its use in people that would otherwise not do it if it were illicit. And this, in turn, is actually driving increasingly greater numbers of smoking marijuana.
3: And according to the National Conference of State Legislatures, to your point, 18 states, 2 territories, and the District of Columbia have legalized small amounts of marijuana for adult recreational use. So is this decriminalization part of the problem you're discussing?
4: I wouldn't say that decriminalization is the problem. In fact, I think that decriminalizing the use of drugs is something that has many positive outcomes, of which one of the most important is you're addressing one of the main structural issues that have led to greater disparities among individuals that are of underrepresented groups, because they end up in jails and prisons with charges of substance use, and their outcomes are much, much worse. The problem is creating a legalization market that promotes the sales of products as a revenue, because you have an industry that will be making money on the basis of making people addicted. And that's where the problem relies, not on the criminalization, but on the legalization and on the lack of oversight of how those practices are performed. And it's exactly what we live with the tobacco industry. Tobacco was legalized and the industry was shameless in its pursuit and aggressiveness with which they actually marketed their products and even best clearly lied about what they already knew were adverse consequences from smoking. So that's where the problem lies.
3: And the pandemic, of course, has left many of us, including young people, isolated. Is the marijuana a coping mechanism?
4: I would say it is. And I think that certainly we've known from past experiences where there are situations of tremendous stress that this is associated with the use of drugs, legal and illegal. And it's a mechanism that people cope. And in some instances, it may be helpful to them. And in others, it may be actually quite detrimental. And to the extent that someone relies more and more on marijuana or other drugs to feel well, as opposed to seeking out other behaviors that are likely to have more long-lasting effects, they may be jeopardizing their health. And thus, yes, the use of drugs is a strategy that we use as humans, as a society, to cope with stress. And in some instances, it can be very negative.
3: Our guest today is Dr. Nora Volkoff, director of the National Institute on Drug Abuse, a unit of the National Institutes of Health. They've released the latest annual report on drug and alcohol use among 19 to 22-year-olds, whether in college or not. Dr. Oddly, perhaps, although vaping has been very popular with school children, vaping marijuana and nicotine is down among the study group. Any thoughts on why?
4: Yes, and there are several causes that are probably likely to decreasing the vaping by teenagers, which had a dramatically increased. We have never seen anything rise so rapidly as the embracing of vaping cigarettes by young people, teenagers. And both for initially flavors, but then increasingly for nicotine and for THC. And then on 2020, we see a reduction in vaping. One of the factors is that among young people, the use of drugs is a very social behavior, and peer pressure actually drive a lot of that drug taking. So to the extent that they're no longer were seeing each other at school or in sports events, that actually protected them from getting exposed to drugs as teenagers. And two, and again, depending on your own social and family situation, we see that particularly among those who are being educated at home, since most of them were, but that their parents could actually keep an eye on them because they were not forced to go and work. They could see it made it much harder for these teenagers to vape, as opposed to teenagers whose parents were not there and no one was keeping an eye on them. So we do know that in that case, it may have actually not had the beneficial effects that we saw otherwise in most teenagers as it relates to the decreasing in vaping practices.
3: Doctor, I see that alcohol use is down among college students in the last year. Should we attribute this to the same pandemic reasons, fewer people getting together, less binge drinking?
4: Yes, indeed. And among 19 to 23-year-olds, a lot of the drinking is social. You do it in bars, you do it in sports events, you do it when you're all together. It's a way that people have learned to enjoy each other. And you see that, of course, at all ages. But what you do see amplified is that use of alcohol as part of social gatherings, and to the extent that bars were closed, to the extent that sports events were canceled, and young people had much less opportunity to be in groups with one another and party and celebrate, yes, alcohol drinking, binging, intoxication went down. So that's likely to be a very important factor why there was such a decrease in alcohol drinking behaviors among this age group in 2020.
3: According to the most recent study, what were the results for the use of hallucinogens such as LSD?
4: Well, that was a very surprising finding to my brain, at least, because it was the largest change in patterns of behavior of drug taking among this age group. And it almost doubled among college kids, the use of hallucinogenics. And such, again, large increase from one year to the other cannot not capture our attention. As I say, this was more notable among college than non-college kids, but you still see the significant increase among non-college kids. And so the question is why? And one factor, obviously, is that there's been increased attention by the media of the potential use of hallucinogenic drugs for therapeutics, for mental illness. And two, just like happened with marijuana, the concept that if you have a potential medical purpose for a drug, that shifts just perception as that drug perhaps not being so negative. That's an element in making people feel more willing to try it.
3: Dr. Nora Volkoff, director of the National Institute on Drug Abuse, thank you so much for joining us today.
4: You are very welcome.
3: For InfoTrack, I'm Gina Tedesco.
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16: A recent study says a severe solar storm might plunge the world into an internet apocalypse that could keep millions of people offline for weeks or months at a time. Joining us is author of that study, Sangeetha Abdu-Yothi, assistant professor at the University of California, Irvine. Sangeetha, let's take the worst case scenario. There's a massive solar eruption and Earth is bombarded by that. What would happen to our high-tech world, in your opinion?
6: When the Earth is hit with a massive solar storm, especially a coronal mass ejection, it interacts with the Earth's magnetic field and induces electric fields on the Earth's surface. And this can cause high currents to flow through long conductors. Hence, power grid, transmission lines, as well as internet cables could be at high risk of damage. And as a result, we could lose long distance connectivity.

0: EMP, that would be an electromagnetic pulse weapon that could be exploded. Is this similar to that? The results would be similar to something like that?
1: It is similar, but an EMP could also cause damages to our storage devices. So data corruption could also happen with an EMP. With the solar superstorm, the risk is more on long-distance conductors. At least with the Carrington scale event, which is one of the largest on record, that happened in 1859, the highly charged particles that reached the Earth's surface was very limited. That means that a Carrington scale event will most likely not cause any bit flips in our storage devices or any data loss. It will mostly be connectivity and power loss.
0: And so with the Carrington event, did that affect the telegraph lines? Because everybody used Morse code at that time, I guess, right?
1: Yeah, it caused telegraph lines to catch fire. So it did cause significant damages back then.
0: Is there any way to protect ourselves from this happening?
1: That would involve protecting our long conductors. So I am looking more into that research. So essentially, the current enters and exits these long cables through the ground connections. So if we have mechanisms to remove those connections, it might be possible to protect ourselves.
0: But right now, we're completely unprepared if there is one of these giant solar storms. Is this something that you lie awake at night worrying about? Is it something we should be worried about?
1: As of now, like I've been talking with various tech companies as well, they've not stress tested our systems under such a large scale event. So we don't know what the impact would be. But if we model the effects and design solutions for protecting our infrastructure, I believe we could save it to a great extent. So I started thinking about this during the pandemic when we saw how unprepared our society was for such an event. So from a technology perspective, this is another unprepared event that we should be thinking about and, you know, designing solutions for.
0: Now, you put a financial price estimate on the economic impact of an internet disruption for a day. Could you tell us about that?
1: Yeah, so I got that from a cost estimator that looks at network outages and then estimate the cost for network outage for a day. So the cost estimate was around $7 billion for US for one day of network outage.
0: $7 billion for one day. Wow. So if I'm the average American, how would something like this affect me, or would it affect me?
1: If large-scale power outages and internet outages happen, then it will affect all of us because our lives are entirely dependent on things that depend on the internet today. We are very heavily reliant on the internet itself, and almost every industry, finance, healthcare, airlines, depend on the internet. It will disrupt our lives in a very significant manner.
0: If you could wave a magic wand and change the system as far as people's awareness, perhaps the government's awareness of this, what would you do?
1: I think increasing awareness for businesses, tech companies, power companies, and the government at that level, it's very important. I would rather not scare people in their day-to-day lives, but I think organizations that handle large-scale infrastructure need to be more aware and prepared for a potential catastrophe like this.
0: Sangeetha Abdu-Yothi, assistant professor at the University of California, Irvine, on this study regarding a severe solar storm that might plunge the world into a so-called internet apocalypse. Well, we hope that doesn't happen, but we really appreciate you giving us this information.
1: Thank you. Thanks for having me.
0: And that's it for this edition of InfoTrack. 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Special thanks this week to InfoTrack reporters Gina Tedesco and Roy Mackey, and our executive producer, Randy Meyer. I'm Chris Whitting, inviting you to join us next time on another edition of InfoTrack.
2: Right now. But we'll start with the Dodgers because another injury, surprise, surprise, stop me if you heard this before, but one of their pitchers is going to be undergoing surgery, and that's Blake Snell. Got a couple of loose bodies in his left elbow. That's significant because he just came back from injury from left shoulder fatigue and inflammation. So he made one start. He gave up 4 runs in 3 innings, and now he's going to go right back to the IL. They do expect a 2-time Cy Young Award winner to return later on this season. But, you know, he missed a lot of last year

0: in the regular season because of a shoulder injury. Only had 11 starts. However, he made 6 appearances in the playoffs. And that's a common theme when I'm looking at these Dodgers injuries. Right now, they lost Edwin Diaz. Timetable unknown. It's going to be a while before we see him. Probably a couple more months. Tyler Glasnow is on the IL. Tommy Edman's on the IL. Kike Hernandez should be coming back pretty soon, but he's hurt. With all these injuries, the Dodgers are still far and away the best team in the NL West, probably in the National League as a whole. Elijah, other than an act of God or Mr. Burns' softball team's misfortunes, will anything derail the Dodgers from a three-peat?
1: The injuries. That's it. But here's the thing with the injuries, too. You kind of laid it out. A lot of these guys are on the IL, or they're going to be on the shelf really early in the season. Maybe it's one of those things where they're able to come back. The injuries, I think, can keep them from being the number one seed in the National League playoffs. It maybe is the thing that keeps them from winning the NL West, because who knows? The Padres aren't too far behind, and I like what the Padres got going on, and they have certainly proven themselves to be a pretty formidable opponent in that division, and I think they will for a while. But so the injuries can maybe keep them from winning the West. But let's just say the Dodgers don't win the West. Say they end up getting into the playoffs and they're 80% healthy. You would still probably pick an 80% healthy Dodgers team, given what they've done in the last 2 years and given the star power on that roster and the emergence of some other players on the roster too, like Andy Páez is having a fantastic season, leading the National League in WAR, which is crazy for a team that's got that many stars. Páez is becoming a little bit of a star himself. Mookie Betts is back. You're going to get those other guys that we mentioned will be back. Still wouldn't be a surprise to see them win the whole thing. But here's how much of a luxury it is to be the Los Angeles Dodgers, right? Here's life on the, you know, on the wealthier side. Give you a taste of the high life here. Shohei Ohtani's had a disappointing May, right? Struggled to hit the ball. He's only hitting 240. The OPS is below 800. A lot of things hitting-wise from Shohei Ohtani we're not accustomed to seeing from him in his Major League Baseball career. But, oh yeah, he pitches too, and he's also got an ERA of 0.82 in 7 starts. He's got a whip of 0.81. He is still having a ridiculous season, striking out 50 batters, only walking 11, only giving up 2 home runs on the season. He's only given up 4 earned runs on the season in 7 starts, and he's given you 44 innings. It's absolutely ridiculous what he has done on the mound. So even when he is a little disappointing, given what his standard is at the plate this year in the first month and a half of the season, he's still pitching at a Cy Young level. That's stupid. No one should have that, right? There's a song, you know, no one man should have all that power. Well, that's the Los Angeles Dodgers. It was written about the Dodgers before they were on the ascension here. It's ridiculous. And to have somebody like Jason Robleski be able to come in, give you 6 starts this season, also have a strong ERA, also have a whip below 1, almost makes it to where you can see a Blake Snell getting put on the shelf and be like, okay, whatever, next man up, just roll the next one out there, because they've got a lot of good pitchers at their disposal. As much as they've kind of gotten the injury bug this year, it's maybe the most injury-proof franchise in all of North American pro sports, yeah. And it makes them dangerous. So even if they don't win the division, even if they have to climb up through the wild card ranks once we get to October, that's the team you have to trust most to be able to win this whole thing.
0: Yeah, it's funny you mentioned injuries, because it's actually the theme for the next team that I'm going to talk about right here. But going back to the Dodgers, 3rd in the National League, they're only looking up at the Braves and my Cubs, which is not sustainable. The Braves, however, they're clubbing people to death. I have nothing
1: that
0: for
1: one
0: you,
1: probably
0: Braves fans. Yeah, that one is definitely legit. I hate you, Braves. That being said, let's go to the Astros in the American League, in the American League West. If the Dodgers are lucky with injuries, the Astros have to be completely the opposite of that. Jose Altuve, he's going to be set for an MRI. He left the Astros' win over the Rangers 4-1 yesterday in the 9th inning because he had soreness on his left side. He took like a really awkward swing, and he just could not beat out a grounder. So he wound up holding his, like, I think it's his oblique, but I'm not a Twitter doctor, so I'm not going to speculate. He held his left side, and now let me read off a bunch of names for the Astros that are hurt. Jeremy Pena has been in and out all season so far. Mm-hmm. He should be coming back pretty soon, but Jeremy Peña is a big part of what they do. Carlos Correa, done for the season. Jake Myers has been banged up. Hunter Brown got hurt early. We might not see him for another month or so. Josh Hader's ramping up rehab, but he hasn't been here all season. And I can keep going. The way that the Dodgers are lucky with injuries, again, the Astros could be unlucky. Are the Astros cursed because of their sign-stealing scandal?
1: You know, it very well could be. That could very well be the case. I would say yes if they didn't win a World Series title afterwards with Dusty Baker, the guy notorious for managing teams to good regular seasons and then falling short in the playoffs. Normally, I would say as if that didn't happen, but the Astros are cooked. I know it's early on in the season to kind of proclaim that anybody is cooked, but I mean, you look at what they've got in that lineup too. A lot of guys underperforming. They've got a handful of players that have an OPS plus of above 100, which 100 is right at average. They have a bunch of above average hitters, and really Yordan Alvarez is hitting the cover off the ball. He's having a great year, but you need more than one guy to be able to do that. If you just use OPS as your guide, your next best player is Christian Walker. I don't know how well this is going to be sustainable for Christian Walker, yet 10 home runs, 29 RBI, having a solid season, but he's 35 years old. How is that going to hold up throughout the rest of the season? I don't know. I like Christian Walker a lot. Always been a solid player on most of the teams that he's played for. But if you're relying on him to be your second best hitter while everybody else is recovering, you're going to be set back way too far. The pitching isn't reliable enough, right? I mean, you look at the FIP numbers, walks and hits per innings pitched. They don't have anybody that really blow you away. Spencer Arrighetti's having a solid season, right? It's respectable. He's got a really good ERA. He's a ERA above below two. He's been a really good, really good arm for them, but it's going to take more than one really good arm. You're going to look at this team right now and have two players that are all-star caliber, and it's just not enough to escape being 10 games below 500. It helps that they're in a division in which the Athletics, the homeless A's, are first in the division at only two games above 500. I don't think that's completely sustainable. I think that they'll kind of finish around 500 or below 500 this season. The Mariners are still the real threat, though. The Mariners are the sleeping giant. They're two games under 500, but I'm still a buyer in that pitching staff. They got Bryce Miller back from injury. He's going to get back in the swing of things. That pitching staff will figure it out. I think they'll hit better than they have this year. The Mariners are really the real competition here, but I just don't see the Astros catching either of those teams, to be completely honest with you.
0: Yeah, the Mariners pitching staff might be an embarrassment of riches. They could wind up trading Luis Castillo because they got too many guys in the rotation. Emerson Hancock came out of nowhere. He's been a revelation for the Mariners this season. Let's look at run differential, even though I know it's not the end-all, be-all, the indicator of whether you're a good team or not. But in the American League specifically, there are only four teams that have a plus run differential. The aforementioned Mariners, who are a couple games under 500 at plus 11. The Cleveland Guardians are at plus 6, a.k.a. winning with smoke and mirrors. What the Tampa Bay Rays are doing, it's not smoke and mirrors, but they're not supposed to have the record that they're supposed to have in that division. It's crazy. The Rays are plus 22. And as the Yankees, Lenota surprise leading the way at plus 69. And the Yankees are far and away the best team in the American League. I say that knowing they are still two games behind the Rays, which is crazy. I just can't think that the Rays are going to be sustainable for the rest of the year. But, stranger things have happened. That being said, the Yankees' formula for success in the regular season has been club as many home runs, exit velocity as humanly possible for the last, 5 years or so. But then they get to the postseason and they leave with a whimper. The bats go cold. Elijah, they might have a new strategy in place that no one is really talking about right now outside of one guy. Now, Gerrit Cole is on his way back. He should be back. I would think about a month or so, you'll see Gerrit Cole on the hill. Now, Max Fried, he's going to be missing a little bit of time because of a bone bruise, but it's not going to be the worst thing in the world. They should get Max Fried back. Then you'll have a rotation with Fried, Carlos Rodon, Gerrit Cole, Ryan Weathers, I think would be the guy, but they also have Will Warren, and oh, by the way, super phenom Cam Schlittler, who came out of nowhere, is probably going to be your Cy Young if he keeps pitching the way that he's pitching. Mm-hmm. Have the Yankees finally figured out what their postseason success would be? And is it just keeping hitters off of the board?
1: I think it absolutely is, Carlos. I mean, this is supposed to be the thing that makes you cold bat proof in the postseason, right? If you have been scoring, you know, 6 or 7 runs each game all season long, and you're having these ridiculous explosive hitting numbers, if you get into the playoffs and the bats go cold and you're only scoring 3 or 4 runs a game, I have a good elixir to that. Don't give up more than 3 or 4 runs a game. And that's what this pitching staff can do. I'm talking about an embarrassment of riches. They definitely have it. You laid it out, man. Cam Schlittler is, if the season ended today, that's your AL Cy Young, right? This is a guy with a 1.35 ERA. He struck out 68 batters, only walked 11. So he's not giving up any walks. He's not giving up many hits. I mean, he's got a whip of 0.78. That is absurd. Now, how sustainable that is in terms of being that dominant all season long, we'll see. But the luxury the Yankees has right now is that it doesn't matter if he's that dominant all season long. Max Fried has been that dominant. I like you bringing up Ryan Weathers. I think Ryan Weathers is an incredible pitcher. That's a guy who was a small town high school baseball Paul Bunyan in the state of Tennessee for a while. Just having that guy pitch at like the single A level or the 1A level in Tennessee high school baseball was the most unfair thing. If you ever get a chance, find his high school numbers. It's ridiculous. It's borderline comical. But Will Warren in there too, as a guy who can at least eat innings for you at a respectable rate, right? I mean, he's not, the numbers aren't what Max Fried's or even Ryan Weathers are, but that's a guy that can go in there, eat innings, and be able to kill starts for you. When Garrett Cole comes back, you're going to have to make a real decision. We haven't even talked about, I don't know what Louis Hill's injury situation is like, but if he comes back at any point, then that's just another name. You have to figure out where you put him in the rotation. You have guys, too, at the point where you can pitch some of them out of the bullpen in the postseason for long relief. The reason I'm buying the Yankees to win the American League and should be the heaviest favorites isn't just because they still hit the cover off the ball, and Rice and Aaron Judge have been the two best players in the entire American League this season. It's that you have a pitching rotation that looks like that. That is terrifying. You should be terrified if you're an American League fan of anyone but the Yankees, or if you're just an American that doesn't like the Yankees, which are a lot of us here, that should be terrifying. That's why I'm terrified of the New York Yankees, and it will be all summer.
0: Yeah, luckily for me, I live in New York, so I have to just deal with obnoxious Yankee fans all season. Although, I do like the rotation. I respect what they do, so I'm not mad at that. Last one here, and I'll make it quick. I hate the St. Louis Cardinals with a passion. I know you do, too, being a fan of the NL Central, Cincinnati Reds, me being a Cubs fan. But the Cardinals, that's smoke and mirrors, +5 run differential. They are 27-18, and maybe they owe a little bit of a help to a bunch of fans in right field. Friday, some baseball players from Stephen F. Austin started doing the whole soccer hooligan routine, taking off their shirts, waving it around. So the entire right field section was shirtless, going crazy, singing and chanting, to the point where Cardinals manager Oliver Marmol was just like, yo, I will buy your tickets. I need you guys to come back. Well, they did. They came back yesterday, and the Cardinals had another electric atmosphere. So I ask you, are the Cardinals onto something here, and can baseball learn from soccer in terms of like getting fans involved in the game?
1: Absolutely. This is the ultimate guys being dudes thing, right? Like, hey, let's just all go to this baseball game, and we're going to take off our shirts, and we're going to act a fool and have fun. And you know what? Maybe it provided some extra positive juju there in the stadium, which I never thought I'd have to say about the St. Louis Cardinals, because their whole thing is, we're the most proud baseball franchise. Our fan base is always great. And then they have a couple of bad years, and the place looks like a ghost town. Okay, spare me of the baseball town America USA thing, right? If you're going to have that title, pack the place out even when your team stinks. And that hasn't been the case. But you know what? They are good this year. Again, 27-18. I don't know how sustainable it is. I'm not banking on it being very sustainable. But if you want it to be, having a good home field atmosphere throughout the long slog of a 162-game regular season is a good way to go. And that'd be my advice to anybody. You're going to go to a baseball game, have fun. And if you want to go with a group of dudes and you want to take your shirts off and have a guys being dudes moment, do it. It's a lot of fun. Life's too short not to. So you know what? As much as I dislike the St. Louis Cardinals because of my fandom, I respect.
0: Hate them.
1: Anytime the biggins take the shirts off, then now we're having fun. Now it's officially a party. So tarps off, the fun is on. And as long as they're doing that, then they could be at least a little likable to me. at least a little bit. Maybe.
0: Not me.
1: Still not going to pull for him, though.
0: No.
1: Yeah, I still don't think, Carlos, you and I will be donning any St. Louis Cardinals apparel anytime soon.
0: Oh, I'd rather have a Clorox cocktail. Absolutely not.
1: Oh, man, that certainly makes two of us. And a lot of baseball teams are playing today. We have a Game 7 in the association. All types of stuff happening today and tomorrow. We'll give you our picks. Carlos, Lee, and I will all make our picks for today's action. Coming up next, as you listen to Elijah Campbell on Westwood One Sports and the Westwood One Sports app.
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1: It's our Sunday selection.
2: Something to bring me my money.
1: Yeah. Hey, Elijah, give me a winner.
0: Well, we're going to try to give you a few winners here, but I'll start off with our man Lee. Lee, what do you have been cooking over there today?
3: What do I have cooking today? Well, let's go ahead and look at tomorrow for game one between the Spurs and the Thunder. Everyone's high on the Thunder at home, -6.5. I like the Spurs. They've taken the series 4-1 this season. I like the matchup. I like how they measure up. Give me +6.5 for the Spurs in game one.
0: All right. Lee goes +6.5 for the Spurs in game one. Carlos, I will go ahead and pass the baton over to you, too.
4: First pick. I'm going to go. Of course, you got to go to a game seven. You look at the lines there. I think it's going to be a close game. I'm taking the Cavs +4.5. I don't think they're going to win, but I think they'll keep it tight. One interesting thing that I will say, though, over under lines in terms of points, I was looking at that James Harden, but I think 18.5 is too low for me. So I'm going to go under 25.5 points for Donovan Mitchell.
0: Ooh, what was that one again for Donovan Mitchell?
4: Under 25.5.
0: Under 25.5. Ooh, okay. I mean, look, I like the Pistons here a lot, and that's where I want to go with this. I really tried to find James Harden turnover props so I could just take the over. We might get 9 or 10. We might get an all-time stinker. But I'll just take this game as it is. I'll take the point spread here. Give me the Pistons to cover the 4 here. Or 4.5. We'll take that. 4.5 here. With the Detroit Pistons, I think they're going to absolutely run it up in this game. Back to Lee for your second pick.
3: You won't get much money, but it is plus money for Rory McIlroy, top 5 of the PGA Championship. You can hear it here on Westwood One. I'll take that.
0: Oh, I like it. It is a cluster, man. I haven't got to talk about the PGA Championship today. That is a cluster at the top of the standings there, or at least the scoreboard. That's anybody's game. All right, Carlos, to you for your final pick.
4: Easiest money you're going to make your entire life. Dodgers -1.5 over the Angels. Grayson Rodriguez hasn't pitched in almost 2 years. Congratulations on making your re-debut back into the bigs, kid. Now go try to figure out that Dodgers lineup.
0: Oh, yeah. That's a layup, man. good luck. You got to play the Dodgers. We've talked about during the break. This could be a grand opening, grand closing type thing here when it comes to him. My layup of the day, too, also be baseball. Give me the Braves against a pitcher who's got an ERA north of 6 against the Red Sox today. The Red Sox got him one last night. Red Sox aren't going to win this series. Give me the Braves to win. On the -1.5, I think they'll win that thing by a few runs. The Braves are the hottest teams in baseball. They are an absolute wagon buzzsaw right now. That's all we have today. I'm Elijah Campbell. Talk to you again next week at 6 a.m. next Sunday. Linnell Willingham is next here on Westwood One Sports and the Westwood One Sports app.
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0: The risk of stroke goes up for all of us as we age, but for women, the risk really amplifies after menopause. In fact, 1 in 5 women in the United States between the ages of 55 and 75 will have a stroke. But according to a new study carried out by researchers in California, adhering to the Mediterranean diet can significantly lower that risk. One expert said, "We continue to see study after study showing that a predominantly plant-based diet improves all sorts of different outcomes. Now, with this diet in particular, you've seen it lower the risk of certain types of cancer, diabetes, depression, dementia, even gum disease. Now, as a reminder, the Mediterranean diet prioritizes eating vegetables, fruits, beans, olive oil, nuts and fish, and limiting meat and dairy." I'm Dr. Sanjay Gupta, helping you live a better life.
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1: 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Just about, well, I guess it is a little over 620 now. Welcome aboard America's number one travel radio show, everyone. From coast to coast, border to border, and around the world on TuneIn. Well, it is just after 10 a.m. Eastern time. It is Saturday, May 16th, 2026. We're going to bring it over these next 120 minutes as the fastest 2 hours in travel rolls on. Good morning, Mary.
2: Good morning. Did you know what May 16th is? I happened to check today. You know how we have so many national days? We've got National Pizza Day, Chocolate Day. So I would have thought that this particular national day of National Barbecue Day, which is what it is today, would have been next Saturday. But it's today, Robert. So National, do you have that planned into your dinner tonight?
1: You know what? I guess now we do. We have to make a pivot.
2: Yeah.
1: Okay. Wow. Yeah. I got to get some ribs going.
2: We're going to go for ribs.
1: I can't get the brisket. It won't have enough time. Maybe turkey breast. I don't know. Well, interesting, Mary. Yeah. I love that.
2: Listen, I'm trying to make your day since you couldn't watch the Subway Series last night.
1: Yeah, because Apple TV.
2: It's on Apple TV. And if you don't have a subscription, you can't watch it.
1: But the Yankees won, so it's all right. They beat the Mets. It's great.
3: Couldn't you just sign up right there?
1: Yeah. What, Rudy?
3: You want to.
2: You could do a 7-day trial. We don't pay for all these streaming services. We have a few.
1: We have too many of them. It's ridiculous.
2: So.
1: Rudy, what's the good word today for Minnesota?
3: Well, the good word is spring is here. The flowers are out. Everything's green. It's wonderful. We're forgetting that winter even happened. And I just think Memorial Day weekend's probably just so filled with day of, you know, that the barbecue guys thought, well, we'll get a slot here and get more attention
2: let's push it up a week.
1: We can have you sign off right now because you sound chipper, you sound upbeat. Let's end on a high note right there.
3: I don't get depressed.
1: Bobby, listen. All right, so we're talking. Mary brings that great news. I mean, Memorial Day is coming, next weekend. Are you going to be firing up the grill with some Texas barbecue?
4: It's always National Barbecue Day here in Texas. That's our observed day.
1: Yes, it is.
4: Next week, actually, my wedding anniversary is the 24th, so I don't barbecue on Memorial Day because we're usually off doing something for the anniversary.
1: Well, happy anniversary. Yes, since we're in encore mode next week, happy anniversary. I'm sorry we have to make you work, but I mean, that's good news for you. How many years?
4: We will now be up to 12.
1: God bless you.
2: All right.
1: Keep that going. All right. Mary, where do you want to go?
2: I can't believe, we said this back in January. We're gone the entire month, basically, of January on travels. And it's hard for me to get my head around the fact that the official kickoff to summer is next weekend already.
1: I know. It is.
2: But let's talk Travel Pulse.
1: We just feel like we're still in March or April.
2: It's strange. And the weather has been a little iffy, although it's starting to warm up here. But anyway, let's talk Travel Pulse. We do have new polls up on our show website waiting for you to go vote in. So whether it's today when you're listening or sometime this weekend, we invite you to head over to rmworldtravel.com and make your voice heard. First question: what's your preferred road trip tool for directions? And you'll have many options to choose from. Second one: what's your preferred type of luggage? I'm very curious to see what those results are.
1: Luggage. Some people voted early because they went up, it is interesting. So we'll talk about those when we're back live in 2 weeks for sure, because many people will vote between now and then. I'm going to also add some really exciting news as well. 2 weeks ago, we announced the opportunity for listeners to travel with Mary and me aboard Regent Seven Seas Splendor ship. That's for 14 days from Copenhagen to London in July 2027, right? So we got a good ways to go until we get there. Well, a good number of you have acted quickly. We're so happy to see this. That special cruise with us, it's already 70% sold out. Okay, wow. I think about that. So if this itinerary, that we're doing interests you, it's taking us to 10 countries over 14 days. It includes around 70 off-ship excursions, all included in the price, plus all the great restaurants. So go to the show website, rmworldtravel.com. You're going to see two different Regent banner ads for both the 2026 cruise. We're doing that this year from Malta to Athens in October. I think there's a space or two left on that. And the 2027 cruise, you'll see those two. Pick the one you want. Contact Peyton or Megan. There's a special Regent phone number you'll see from either link. They'll take care of everything you need. You make your deposit. It's been terrific to see the 2027 cruise already get to 70% sold out in just 2 weeks.
2: Crazy.
1: So, anyway. All right. Well, now in the travel news roundtable, we'll move to, the time that remains. I'll start us off. Listen, good news in the aviation sector of travel. Rudy's going to be interested in this one. This week it became official. Allegiant and Sun Country Airlines are now one Their merger closed following shareholder approval on Wednesday. It's about $1.5 billion. It took just 5 months since we first talked about it here on the show. That's nearly unheard of. I mean, with airline comboing and coming together through this. Clearly, the Trump administration was very friendly towards this. That helped it to happen. Now here's a fun fact. This is why I say Rudy will be interested. Minneapolis is now Allegiant's largest base, and they're a Las Vegas-based airline. So what do you think of that, Rudy?
3: Well, you know, Sun Country is based here in the Twin Cities and has
1: been
3: for years.
1: Well, they were. Now they're Allegiant.
3: Right. You mean there's no more Sun Country? It's going to be called Allegiant?
1: Yeah,
2: eventually.
1: Yeah, right now they are operating separately as they integrate.
2: Correct.
1: But, you know,
2: they will
1: time
2: eventually
1: to paint the planes and to do everything.
3: How did I miss this? I live here and I'm a travel guy. How did I even miss this?
1: See, Rudy, I'm covering it all for you. I'm canvassing the country.
3: So I listen to this radio show so I can learn these things.
1: Well, yeah, there you go. Anyway, so there you go. You got options now, Rudy, besides Delta.
2: That's
1: there. You
2: right.
1: got Allegiant.
3: Yeah, well, okay.
1: I like Allegiant. So there you go.
2: All right. So United Airlines flight attendants voted to ratify a new 5-year labor contract, increasing base pay by about a third, according to United, who had to hire thousands of new flight attendants after COVID. This is going to be life-changing for many of those attendants who typically start a base salary of between $30,000 and $35,000 annually. So good for them.
1: Good for them. Okay. Yeah. That's good. Rudy, what do you have?
3: Well, despite the high price of gas, which is our fuel for both planes and gas for cars and so on, travel spending in the United States is on track to reach a record $1.37 trillion this year. Now, how the people who come up with these numbers come up with them in May is beyond me.
2: Yeah.
3: But they say this is going to be gas prices or no gas prices and fuel prices.
1: Well, listen,
3: for airlines
1: America, they're traveling. They are. Listen, we have Kevin Carey is going to come up next in the Chief Travel Leader conversation, and I will get into that for the hospitality sector.
2: You know what I always look for, though? Based on what Rudy just said, because we do talk about these numbers every year, and they seem to go up every year, no matter what's going on in the world. And what cracks me up is, where are the numbers afterwards? I'd like to know who's counting. How do we know if we hit that number?
3: Yeah, well, who says it next February? Well, we weren't quite right with 1.37.
2: I never see that. That's what I'm looking for.
3: You're right. You never do.
1: Well, it's because they're not. Because, I would say to you that the media, if there were negative things out there that they could report, they would. So here's something else I just want to throw out there. And this is, we've got our team working on this to get a guest schedule for a future show. The UN, they have a... basically a non-elected commission, we'll call it, that they are, in 2027, they are set to require airlines to report their greenhouse gas emissions for international flights to buy carbon credits. The mandatory expense is going to rise, raise flight costs. And they're unelected global agencies that they're trying to, tax our travel. We're going to be talking about that on a future show. I know our team is working on it. I expect the president to intervene on this. So, all right, when we return from our first sponsor break, I already teased it. Chief Travel Leader Conversation is next. Kevin Carey is going to check in. Love having an extra Carey on the show. We're back in 3 minutes.
0: As we take a brief sponsors break, now's a good time to check us out on Facebook, Instagram, X, or LinkedIn at RM World Travel. We're coming right back.
1: Hey, everyone. Robert here. As you know, we moved our Ocean Cruise partnership to Region 7 Seas last year. We've already done two big Let's Go America tour events and live remotes with them. Coming this October, we have show fans and show friends booked to join us in Malta for a 12-day Southern Mediterranean cruise. That's going to take us to Italy, Croatia, Montenegro, Greece, and Turkey. There's still a cabin or two available if you want to book to join us on that cruise. We also just agreed to the 2027 cruise that we'll be doing with Regent. It's going to be in July 2027 in the Baltic and North Sea. From Copenhagen to London, it's aboard their terrific Seven Seas Splendor ship. That's the same ship that we were on last November from New York to Miami. Right now at rmworldtravel.com, you'll see two banner ads that say join Robert and Mary aboard the respective Regent ship. When you click on them, you'll get all the details on these trips, plus a special number at Regent to call Peyton or Megan. 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
1: All right, back to the B Block is where we are now, everyone. 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
2: Okay, if you're a longtime listener, then you know the name Kevin Carey. 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Kevin is the COO of AHLA, or the American Hotel and Lodging Association. We've invited Kevin back today to get a real-time report on the hospitality sector of travel, and to do just that, off to the show hotline we go.
1: Kevin, well, it's been a bit. Nice to have you back here on America's number one travel radio show.
6: Good morning. Happy to be here.
1: Well, great to have you back with us today. I'm going to start us off on a patriotic, or maybe pro-American, footing, if you will. In just 7 weeks, we're going to be celebrating our nation's 250th birthday. Now, we all know for the last 11 weeks, you know, our country has been at war with Iran, and we fully support the military action that's been happening over in Iran. The alternatives, clearly, for the world are potentially catastrophic. So we understand the Middle East conflict is creating higher costs and some challenges for everyone. But Americans are still traveling in strong numbers. We're expecting a very good summer travel season ahead, frankly, and all the America 250 celebrations are only going to add to it. So what are you expecting from the bump America's 250? I could also throw in the FIFA World Cup as well that's going to bring to locations. What do you see unfolding in the months ahead?
6: Well, again, thanks. It's terrific to be with you both this morning. And this is an important time of the year for the industry as we approach the summer travel season. Our properties and hotels across the U.S. Are gearing up to welcome literally millions of travelers, whether they're domestic or international visitors. And the unique opportunity that these global events represent, whether it's America 250 or FIFA and the World Cup, are an opportunity not only to capture and service that demand, but to really showcase the very best of American hospitality. So in speaking speaking to our properties, I know they're hard at work staffing up, developing those value propositions and getting ready to support those guests, whether they're domestic or international visitors.
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6: Only deliver an improved guest experience from initial search to arrival and on-property stays and post-engagement. Technology also has an important role in leveraging the operational efficiency of the property. So as we work with hoteliers across the spectrum of the industry through our technology committee and other engagements and connect with service providers and suppliers, we're really seeing embracing of technology as a way to enhance guest experience and to drive operational efficiency and improvement. And we can certainly see how harnessing technology can increase personalization and bring that improved experience on the guest level. So very much bullish about it.
2: Yeah, I agree with you on that part.
1: So let's talk a little bit about the week that you've had there in Washington, D.C. I mean, you've helped the economy by bringing all the pokes into D.C. A lot of activity on the Hill going on. Give folks an idea of what your week has looked like, Kevin, and some things that you've accomplished.
6: It's been a jam-packed week, and it's really been an outstanding example of the industry rallying around the importance of having a voice in public policy. We brought together this week at our Hotels on the Hill event, which is an annual opportunity that we lead here at AHLA. We had over 350 hoteliers representing every segment of the industry, 46 states, as well as service providers, and we met with members of Congress, leadership on both the House and Senate side, and we not only underscored the economic power that this industry represents in terms of job creation, contribution to GDP, and the potential for the future, but we also had some very specific asks to make of the Congress around issues that protect the industry's business model, particularly the franchise model, and also had a very frank conversation about the importance of international arrivals, funding Brand USA, and that's also of real top of mind attention right now as the World Cup approaches and FIFA, and we're starting to see where demand is falling below the anticipated levels as we're now a month out from the games.
1: So, Kevin, is that why the president had to go to China so that there could be rooms available there in D.C. for everybody you brought in?
6: Well, there weren't many rooms because we had the industry showing up in full force, and I really can't.
1: Sounds like a good week, though, you guys had.
6: Yeah, underestimate or underscore enough the importance of having a voice on Capitol Hill, bringing those key messages to members of leadership, to key congressional staff. This is an industry that contributes so much to the economy, all 50 states, and it's just essential that we're front and center, not only in Washington for that matter, but on a state and local level
1: as well.
2: So that's a perfect segue into my question. Let's talk about some states and specifically some cities. And I want to throw this stat out for our listeners because I find this interesting. We found it on the AHL website. Each hotel room night in New York City generates nearly $1,170 in visitor spend. That's huge for a city. And of course,

0: city has their own number. But when you see some of the local governments, like here in New York City and out in L.A., we know Chicago was raising its downtown hotel tax to 19%, Honolulu increasing to 11%. These are high numbers, Kevin. We've got higher wage minimums happening, other taxes. What are you all doing to advocate for that, and any thoughts on that?
1: Yeah, it's equally as important to the voice and the presence that we had here in Washington, D.C. this week to have that activation at a local level. It is essential that elected officials at all levels of government understand the industry structure, understand the drivers around the business, and that they recognize if they're increasing taxes and putting onerous ordinances and burdens on operators, that you are going to impede the industry's growth, and it can be counterproductive. If you're increasing those taxes, you're going to suppress travel. Travel is going to move to other destinations, if it's group or leisure or convention business. So this industry is a catalyst for economic growth. When people are coming, whether they're traveling from one state to another, or even more so international travelers coming to the U.S., they're going to spend more, not only in hotels, but in restaurants, in retail, and entertainment. So understanding that structure and understanding that they should do no harm to this economic powerhouse in growth.
2: This is logical, but you know, all those cities that Mary mentioned, including our own New York, I mean, they're Democrat-run cities. They don't seem to get it. I'm sorry, they just don't, because they are driving people away in droves, and it is it's frustrating for us where we live here and see what's happening. But in some, you know, when you think about Chicago, it's not sustainable if you're having a 20% downtown hotel tax for it's just not. So it's really unfortunate, and I'm not sure what it's going to take to get through to people.
1: Well, what it's going to take is the industry pushing back in an appropriate way, but in a confident and a firm way. And we're doing just that in our efforts to be on the ground, organizing local hoteliers, both the investors and operators and brands. When we have a single voice, we can and we are making a difference. We saw action this week in New York, in Los Angeles. You talked about markets that are taking steps that are having negative effects on the industry and the broader economy. Mm-hmm. You can look at each one of those,
2: well,
1: in
2: Kevin,
1: LA in particular.
2: We're going to leave it there for today. Yeah. I mean, again, we'll see. But our best to you. Give Rosanna our best as well. I hope you have a nice rest of your weekend, okay?
1: Terrific. Thank you so much.
0: Thank you so much, Kevin. Take care.
2: All right. Well, nice checking in with Kevin Carey. That's music tells us we need to head to the break. Mary and I are going to be answering emails later in hour two. It's an NCF day here on the program, as well as Personal Connection. We'll all discover America together later this hour. But next, Rudy's going to get a head start on summer. Stay with us, everyone.
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1: 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Well, according to the website Wallet Hub, 72% of Americans plan to take a trip this summer. But where to go without breaking the bank? Or breaking into a bank, for that matter? Chip Lupo is an analyst and writer with Wallet Hub, and he and his colleagues decided to rank the cheapest destinations, or least expensive, I should say, that are also easy to reach in the U.S. They used 41 measurements to analyze 100 of the largest metro areas. And while cost was a major consideration, they also did consider number of attractions and activities at the chosen destinations. Okay, Chip, welcome to the show. I can't wait till the end of this interview to learn the number one destination. What did you all decide?
2: Rudy, have me on. Yes, what we found was that the Atlanta metro area ranks number one in our best places to visit in summer. Now, that's not one that would normally roll off the tongue as far as summer destinations when you're thinking like surf and sun, but Atlanta is very favorable weather-wise during the summer months, and it's by far the cheapest, believe it or not, in terms of travel, and Atlanta's not the most affordable place to live year-round, but in terms of travel, because it has the huge airport, one of the busiest in the country, you can get cheap flights, and chances are you can get direct flights coming in and out of Atlanta, which is a concern, particularly with as much of a hassle it is to fly nowadays.
1: You know, that I wouldn't have thought of Atlanta as well, but you make a good point about the great airport, the size of that airport. The second, coming in second place, and this does make sense, is, you know, it's always a, when it comes to most popular places for Americans, the two cities in constant competition are Las Vegas and Orlando. And you chose Orlando and the suburbs of Kissimmee and Sanford in the metropolitan area of Orlando as number two place for affordability and, ease at getting to and local costs and so on. Did that surprise you because it's such a big tourist destination?
2: It doesn't necessarily surprise me, though, but I am somewhat surprised at the affordability factor for Orlando because the Disney empire is basically set in Orlando. And again, you can get good affordable flights in and out of Atlanta from other major cities with minimal connections, and as low as $373. Now, you can also get three-star hotel rooms in Orlando for pretty cheap, which is an eye-opener because, again, if you're going into Orlando for the Disney, you're going to be spending out of pocket.
1: Right.
2: But, I mean, there's other things to do in Orlando also. There's a high number of water parks, boat tours, coffee shops, shopping center, spas. So if Disney's not your thing, there's plenty of other things to do in Orlando that can be relatively affordable.
1: Number three. Austin, and I gather these are suburbs of Austin. I don't know Austin that well. Round Rock and Georgetown in the metro area,
2: right,
1: followed by Washington, D.C. Interesting.
2: Right. Yeah, now Austin is interesting because Austin is a college town. And most time when you think of college towns during the summer, it kind of dies down because the student body is pretty much gone. So a lot of cases, college towns become ghost towns during the summer months. But Austin's the state capital, has the thriving music scene. The bar scene in Austin is unbelievable year round. So there's plenty of good music. It's relatively affordable. The weather you can count on being, you know, warm to sometimes hot. And it's easy to get flights in and out of Austin. And Austin is just diverse across the board in terms of the culture, outdoor events, and things like that. And again, University of Texas is there. And the cost of living is a lot lower than you would think in a lot of U.S. cities.
1: Well, coming in at number four, is my former hometown for 40 or 45 years of Washington. But I see you put Arlington and Alexandria, which are Virginia suburbs right across the Potomac River from D.C. And I think what you're getting at is if you stay outside of Washington, you're going to save some money, particularly on hotels.
2: Correct. Now, Bob Hope once said that he likes to visit, Washington, D.C. at least once a year to see how his money is doing. And a lot of our tax dollars do go to some of the great attractions in and out of Washington. But yeah, we did include the entire metro area. I'm originally from that area, spent a lot of time in that area outside of the, in either the Maryland or the Virginia suburbs. So, but there is plenty to do there, and you have choice when it comes to flights. Now, some might be cheaper than others, but you have basically three large airports to choose from, so you can shop around to get your best deals, whether it's through Reagan or Dulles or even the Baltimore Washington airport north of the metro area. So travel is not a problem. You may have to spend a little bit more, but you do have the competition there where you can shop around for your best flight.
1: And right. And from Baltimore International is a train that comes right into D.C.'s Union Station, and you've got the metro system.
2: Correct.
1: That will bring you in from the suburbs to all there is to see in Washington. Chip Lupo is an analyst and writer at Wallet Hub. If you'd like to see the map with all 41 places, go to WalletHub.com, click on the search button in the upper left-hand corner of the homepage, and type in best summer destinations. Chip, thanks for joining us. We'll be right back.
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1: 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Well, I know there are many folks in our listening audience who don't recall what flying was like 5 decades ago, before frequent flyer miles, before economy plus sections became normal. I'm talking about 1970, when hijacking was all the rage. In that year, a TWA flight from Frankfurt to New York was hijacked. Then 4 terrorists were arrested as they tried to board an LL flight departing Amsterdam for New York. Undaunted, they bought new tickets and successfully boarded a Pan Am flight later with pistols and grenades. Then terrorists took over a Swiss Air flight from Zurich to New York. And finally, there was the LL flight that terrorists tried to take over until the pilot put the plane into a nosedive, throwing the bad guys off their feet and allowing security guards to restrain them. Now, all of those 5 incidents happened on the same day. And a couple of days later, a BOAC flight, BOAC was the precursor to British Airways, that flight was en route from Bahrain to London via Beirut, and it was hijacked in Beirut. Hijacking wasn't new then. The previous year, 1969, 71 planes, let me repeat that, 71 planes were hijacked. Then President Nixon ordered 100 federal agents to start flying as air marshals on U.S. flights. And by the end of 72, a year after that five in one day, the Federal Aviation Administration ordered all U.S. airlines to start screening every passenger and their luggage. Airport metal detectors were called magnometers, were introduced. And while hijacking largely ended, sadly, 9/11 proved that even those precautions couldn't stop all terrible aviation tragedies. So here's why I bring this up. I hear constantly from friends and strangers how much they hate to fly because of all the hassles at airports. You know, standing in line to show your IDs, going through security, and so on. The phrase security theater grew into common usage by some so-called expert commentators I see on news channels, sort of trashing today's security precautions at airports. Security theater implies measures that are allegedly just cosmetic attempts to provide a feeling of security while really doing little to enhance it. Today, I would like to say, during this Rudy riff, that airport security is not all about theater. Yes, there can be unnecessary pat-downs and long lines and rude TSA agents, as well as uncooperative and cranky passengers. But I don't think it takes a genius to suggest that today's airport security has been effective. While it's difficult to measure how many bad things involving flights have not happened, there are, given incidents that occur in other venues around the world, plenty of reasons to assume an easy target for terrorists like airplanes would have happened today if it wasn't for airport security. And we know that groups seeking publicity are constantly trying to figure out new ways to get bombs on planes without being detected. It's a cat-and-mouse game between security people, and the bad guys. But this so-called security theater has certainly shut down instances of hijacking. And if the price we have to pay is standing in line and taking off jackets, well, I say suck it up. And if you haven't flown in a couple of years, I'm happy to report that security has gotten easier. More sophisticated devices allow you to keep your shoes on and to keep that laptop in its carry-on case. And you can join the dedicated, usually faster security lines with TSA PreCheck or Global Entry. TSA Pre applies to all domestic travel, as does Global Entry, but Global also gives you a faster way of clearing immigration when you return into the United States. TSA Pre costs about $85. Global Entry costs $120. Both are good for 5 years. Check the perks on your premium credit cards. Many cover those fees. Now, you may have heard Global Entry stopped taking applications during the Homeland Security shutdown. Well, it's back in business as of March 11th. Many airports now have instituted facial recognition software. You don't even have to hand your government-issued ID or passport to a TSA official. Just pose once for a facial portrait, and you are forevermore just one click away from entering the screening area more quickly by just looking at the camera. And you know what? Most airports have gotten much more welcoming. Upgraded food and shopping options. There's more public seating. You might find a piano player in the main terminal or a friendly comfort dog you or your child can pet if you're a nervous flyer. Even an indoor playground. Changing rooms for parents for little kids. I happen to like airports. I like people watching. But even if you're not a fan of airports, today's airports are a long way away from yesterday's. And they're a heck of a lot safer, too. Keep 1969 in mind. 72 hijackings. I'm Rudy Maxa. That's my Rudy Riff for today. We got lots more travel coming up after a few short messages. Don't go away, because we're just in the middle of our engagement with you today.
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2: Okay, May is Military Appreciation Month, and with Memorial Day weekend ahead next weekend, we've invited military wife and founder of Camouflage Perks, Chelsea Thomas, to join us for a conversation on some important military destinations to consider for your travels. And if you're connected to the military, you're going to find some extra deals as well.
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3: Thank you.
1: You know, I love that we're able to do this to combine Military Appreciation Month with Memorial Day that's coming up next weekend. Yeah. From your experience, Chelsea, you know, are these typical time periods for military families to find good travel offers? And if yes, what types?
3: Yes. So May is one of the best months. You often find that organizations that offer a military discount will increase it, or people that don't usually have offers will have one to really stretch out your travel budget. But also Blue Star Families Museums program kicks off on Armed Forces Day, and that gives you access to thousands of museums nationwide for free, and it's just a really great time to get out into the community and knock things off your bucket list.
2: Oh, Blue Star Museums, that's good to know. So, all right, we have six cities on the screen in front of us that we'd like to highlight with you, and I think we need to start with Honolulu. Our visits to Pearl Harbor a few times over the years, Chelsea, have been really special. We highly recommend a visit. What do you want to share about this particular destination?
3: Yes, there are so many amazing options. Honolulu actually has one of the strongest military ticket foundations across the whole nation. You can get discounted tickets through the base's ITT and ITR offices. They actually have several on base. Usually you only have one, but they have so many there. And then on Honolulu, they also have a DOD-run resort called the Halekoa, and especially during busy times, you can get a great deal there because your rate is by your rank and not based on the market there.
2: Hmm. Oh, that's interesting.
1: I have to tell a friend of mine on that. I like that. All right, I'm going to move you to San Diego, another city with a strong military history. The USS Midway, great place to start. We've enjoyed our visit there for sure. We had RJ Mary there with us. Mm-hmm. We really enjoyed that. But yep. Share with folks, you know, what you like about this destination and what it offers.
3: Yes, so the Midway is definitely one of our favorite stops there. And the Navy, actually, because of their strong presence there, they have amazing access to private beaches. And then they also run some private cabins where you can actually stay on the beaches there. And then it's just great access to the Waves of Honor program where you can get into SeaWorld and other.
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1: Well, nice to have all of you aboard for hour two of America's number one travel radio show, everyone. We welcome you back for these next 60 minutes of our national broadcast. It is just past 11 a.m. Eastern Time. It is Saturday, May 16th, 2026. And we're going to begin by convening the always popular National Communal Forum for week 323 on the show. Wow. 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
2: 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Chelan, Washington, part of the Seattle DMA.
1: Yeah, they are. They're just to the
2: beautiful
1: the
2: area.
1: Yeah, exactly.
2: Actually, all three
1: welcome
2: of these.
1: Everyone. Thanks for being part of the show today.
3: Glad to be here.
4: Hi.
1: Well, hello, everyone. Nice to have all of you here. Dan, listen, I'm going to start with you since your city is home to the U.S. Air Force. You know, I'm sure there's a lot of extra activity happening these days because of the war in Iran. I'm curious if it's going to have any impact on Memorial Day plans that are coming up. Also, with President Trump just returning from the summit in China, we all know how important rare earth minerals, you know, are for so many things in our lives, especially in the military. This week I saw a news report that Colorado Springs currently is home to a new NASA airplane that's designed around the U-2 spy planes. It's flying over the area for a U.S. Geological Survey and NASA partnership to find critical minerals in western states. What can you share about these items with us?
3: Yeah, that's really interesting.
1: Dan?
3: As a matter of fact, I'm here. Can you hear me?
1: Well, Dan, wow. Dan's got a lot
2: so
1: to
2: Dan,
1: say on that, but
2: no.
3: I'm here.
2: Oh, there
3: okay.
2: we go.
1: Go ahead,
2: hey, Dan.
3: Yeah, no. I just did this story this week about that, and it's so interesting how Colorado Springs is, you know, home to a lot of different things that concern a national level. I mean, obviously, we're home to NORAD. We've got, you know, we've got a bit of a controversy with Peterson Space Force Base being moved to Huntsville, Alabama.
1: Right.
3: So that's kind of where everybody's direction and focus is on. You know, just because it's moving doesn't mean that Colorado Springs will be less of a factor, you know, when it comes to the, you know, the Space Force effort in the world.
1: Well, I think, but this plane, I have to tell you, I mean, the fact they're looking right now for titanium, nickel, aluminum, very important stuff, I have to tell you. And what I love is that they're, Mary, they're able to measure like these wavelengths from the between sun to find out 55,000 feet into the ground
2: into
1: what
2: the
1: kind
2: ground.
1: Of rock is there.
2: Yeah, yeah, interesting.
1: Yeah, it really is.
3: Exactly. It's so, you know, it's so top secret that I don't have a lot of information on that, but,
2: but oh, yeah, shucks.
3: Yeah, darn it. I get to make my national debut and I don't have very much to say about it.
1: Well, listen, you're an important area of our country and it's a beautiful area, which
2: it's
1: we love.
2: It's also a beautiful area.
1: So listen, we'll come back. We got a follow up question
2: Thank
1: for you in a second.
2: All right. So I'm going to take us northwest of Dan to Jeff. Jeff, last hour during our Discover America segment, we actually talked about the Seattle area. Robert and I both enjoy Washington State. I like cars, jazz, and wine, so I think your area has me covered this weekend.
3: Yeah.
2: Talk a little bit about what's going on in both of those sectors of travel.
5: It's kind of crazy that they even include us in the Seattle DMA because we are 3.5 hours east and on the east side of the Cascades. So that puts us in a really cool desert climate with 300 days of sunshine a year, orchards everywhere with apples, cherries, and pears. And of course, as you mentioned, we've got a lot of vineyards. In fact, over 40 wineries here in the Lake Chelan Valley. So it's very much an agritourism kind of an environment. Plus, we've got Lake Chelan. It's the third biggest lake in North America, 50 miles long, 1,500 feet deep. You can stack three space needles at the deepest point. It's an incredible place, and like I say, wine everywhere. You mentioned the cars. We got a big car show going today, in fact. So lots to do over here. It's Washington State's number one vacation destination.
1: Well, and I'm sure many people have some apples in their house that are from Washington State, probably from your area, no question
2: yes,
1: about
2: 300
1: that.
2: 300 days of
1: love
2: sunshine.
1: That,
2: Jim. Thank
1: all
2: you
1: right,
2: for
1: so, Rudy,
2: that
1: listen.
2: Tidbit.
1: Now, you know, we're going to come east to Jess, north of Marion, Maine. She's up in Springfield, Mass. Apparently, at 8 a.m. this morning, they kicked off the world's largest pancake breakfast. So where do you want to go with Jess, Rudy?
4: Well, let's start with that, Jeff. They may have a big lake up there in the Pacific Northwest, but Jeff, excuse me. Did I say Jess? Sorry, Jeff.
2: Jess.
4: I have Jess?
1: Yeah, Jess.
2: Correct.
5: It's Jeff.
6: I'm here. Yep.
1: Jess. Go ahead.
4: Apparently, you've got an enormous pancake festival going on right now as we broadcast live on Saturday morning. Is that right?
6: Yes, we do the Springfield's world's largest pancake breakfast. There are thousands and thousands of people. They serve more than 1,000 pounds of bacon. They've done this for years and years and years. So it's kind of a fun event.
4: 1,000 tons of bacon. All right. Well, there are other things there if you can't make it for pancakes this morning. I was astounded. Not astounded, but I was surprised to learn that you've got a Dr. Seuss Museum as well as the Basketball Hall of Fame and a Six Flags.
6: Yes.
4: It seems like there's a whole lot of reasons to visit.
1: We were up there with the show at the Basketball Hall of Fame. I remember that. Yeah, that was a great location.
4: Yeah, and the Dr. Seuss Museum. Yeah, I didn't know that Dr. Seuss hailed from Springfield, Massachusetts.
6: Yeah. This is where he's from. So we've got the museum going on. There's always art shows going on coming up Memorial Day weekend. Northampton has got Paradise City Arts with 200 world-class artists that come from every corner of the country to showcase their stuff. There's jewelry, fine art, fashion, sculpture. So they do that May 23rd, 24th, and 25th. There's just a ton of really big events. We talk every year. I'm so excited to be on the show about the Big E, which comes with world-class artists coming to that. Green River Festival is coming up with a bunch of the indie artists playing. There's just something all the time.
1: So let me ask you this, Jeff. I'm going to go Jess, Jeff, and then Dan in this order. So Memorial Day weekend is next weekend, we know. What's something you like to do in your area, Jess?
6: I've got to say it's probably the Arts Festival.
1: The Arts Festival. Okay. All right, so that's great. All right, Jeff, what do you say?
5: Hey, we've got Wine and Jazz Festival going, so we, get the music, we got the wine, it's a great time.
1: And Dan, what say you there in Colorado Springs?
7: Oh my gosh, I don't have to answer a space question. That's unbelievable. Memorial Day is a special time, but really the couple of weeks after that is the Broadmoor Pikes Peak International Hill Climb presented by Gran Turismo. It's the 104th running of this historic race, and it's really a timed event where you go up, take these million-dollar cars and go up to the top of Pikes Peak.
1: All right. I love it. Listen, thanks to all three of you for being part of the program today. Appreciate that. Love being a part of your stations. Could not do this show without you. So have a great weekend. All right, folks, 3 minutes. We'll be back. We're going to go to this quick sponsors break. When we do, the personal connection will come your way. We're going to talk travel and its power to transform.
0: As we take a brief sponsors break, now's a good time to check us out on Facebook, Instagram, X, or LinkedIn at RM World Travel. We're coming right back.
1: Hey, everyone. Robert here. As you know, we moved our Ocean Cruise partnership to Region 7 Seas last year. We've already done two big Let's Go America tour events and live remotes with them. Coming this October, we have show fans and show friends booked to join us in Malta for a 12-day Southern Mediterranean cruise. That's going to take us to Italy, Croatia, Montenegro, Greece, and Turkey. There's still a cabin or two available if you want to book to join us on that cruise. We also just agreed to the 2027 cruise that we'll be doing with Regent. It's going to be in July 2027 in the Baltic and North Sea. From Copenhagen to London, it's aboard their terrific Seven Seas Splendor ship. That's the same ship that we were on last November from New York to Miami. Right now at rmworldtravel.com, you'll see two banner ads that say join Robert and Mary aboard the respective Regent ship. When you click on them, you'll get all the details on these trips, plus a special number at Regent to call Peyton or Megan. They're going to personally help you make your reservation. 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
2: All right. As founder and CEO of the Transformational Travel Council, Jake Halpert is working hard to bring transformational travel to the hospitality sector. And when we heard about what he was doing, we knew it would be a good fit for this segment of the show. What is it and how does he see it fitting into the travel industry? Off to Seattle we go now to the show hotline for today's personal connection.
1: Hello, Jake. Great to have you joining us here on America's number one travel radio show.
8: Hey, thanks. Super happy to be with you.
1: Well, appreciate you being here. So, you know, I'm going to dive right into this personal connection segment, which is all about discussing with travelers and executives the impact travel has on us, the transformational aspects of travel, heartfelt journeys, emotional odysseys, passionate adventures, and really just making a difference. So you literally live in the world of transformational travel. I want you to talk with us about how you define what it is and how it's different from traditional wellness travel.
8: Yeah, thank you. I mean, hearing you describe that, that means a lot. That, I appreciate that very much. So, you know, we, back in around 2015, 2016, we decided really see if we could unlock travel and tourism and the hospitality experiences to really help it reach its full potential. And at that time, we wrote a book called The Transformational Travel Journal, and we came up with the definition that is intentionally traveling to stretch, learn, and grow into new ways of being and engaging the world.
2: Okay, I love that definition. And here's my question for you. When we travel, so many of us, and I include myself on this, when we return from a trip, even if it's been something where we've learned a lot or we've really, it's been an intentional, transformational kind of trip, we come back and we're back to our daily routines. What do you think travel providers are missing when it comes to that post-trip re-entry? And what are some ways travelers can actually maintain any sort of skill or transformation that they get from a trip?
8: Yeah, you know, that's a critical piece. We've all been there, right? We come back from a trip or journey experience and we have this glow about us. We've got this high and then now what? And so that's specifically, you know, where we sit, you know, in the Transformational Travel Council is getting people, travelers and travel companies and hotels to look at travel as a process or following an arc, you know, where there's the before, the intention setting, the preparation, the priming, and then crossing that threshold into the experience being, you know, present and aware and set aside time for reflection and meaning making. And then when you return, you know, really start to identify, you know, how can I follow my bliss, or how can I focus on any goal or aspiration or any, you know, potential change I want to make in my life. Now, this is where it becomes really hard is, despite, you know, human beings being goal oriented for the most part, right? We have our New Year's Eve resolutions, our traditions. We know that change is hard for us. You know, it's hard for anyone. So, you know, those travel companies and hospitality companies that are capturing intention at the beginning, but then also guiding and supporting with that post-trip integration, right? That's where the transformations happen.
2: So let's,
8: and so that's really the opportunity.
2: Yeah, it's a huge opportunity. And I think, you know, as much as I love the travel industry, I think it's fair to say generally it's focused on short-term gains. So hotels want heads in beds, airlines want seats filled to capacity so they can add more. How do you even begin to introduce this concept? I'm really curious to hospitality providers.
8: Yeah, well, it's less of a focus on volume and more on value creation. And so when you look at value creation, you're also taking consideration, you know, what are the positive or negative impacts on the individual, the traveler, the people, places that they visit. So it becomes, you know, sort of this holistic approach of, you know, what does success look like in the context of hospitality?
2: Mm-hmm.
8: And a lot of that starts with that shift in mindset and reprioritizing around purpose and what matters and values. And that it creates those fertile conditions for more meaningful experiences and potential transformations.
2: Yeah, I definitely think there's a lot of opportunity here.
1: You know, as I'm listening to the discussion today, having researched your background, I'm pretty sure you have an opinion about this question I'm going to ask you. So I want to know, you know, what do you say is the biggest myth the traditional hospitality industry still believes about modern wellness travelers, what they actually want?
8: Biggest myth, that they believe modern travelers actually want. I think that they all get caught up in, you know, well, let's put some green smoothies on the menu and throw a yoga session up, right? And, you know, there is all sorts of data, you know, that's coming out that travelers are really looking to find more meaning, deeper connections, reconnect with their purpose, reconnect with self, learn to reconnect with others in places that they visit, but also just reconnect with nature. And so, you know, the next generation of hospitality and hotels are going to become really good at, you know, cultivating that. And there is an art and science to that. And it's much more complex, but it's also much more beautiful to help, you know, your travelers and guests really, really.
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0: that's when it really started to open up to me in terms of like, how can we, you know, really deepen that personal connection with nature? And what are the ripple effects of that? How does that, you know, change our behavior when we care and love and steward nature?
1: Well,
0: how does that show
1: about.
0: Up in our lives and mm-hmm. families? Yeah.
2: And how do we bring that back when we return home? Jake, if you could summarize maybe the ultimate purpose of travel in just a few words, how would you frame that?
1: At least for you.
2: At least from your lens, the way you see travel.
0: Yeah, there's a quote, you know, around a pilgrim is a poet who makes journeys. And I think that there's so much that we can learn from, you know, sort of that ancient rite of passage and pilgrimage and apply that to just about any travel experience today. And ultimately, you know, that is that opportunity to leave home to find what's inside of you. You know, and one of the greatest things I think of is like when I arrive to a destination, I haven't really arrived until I've sort of seen myself walking toward me. That means I'm centered and I'm ready to engage people in place from that inside out.
2: Mm-hmm.
0: And there's just so much growth and opportunity and reciprocity there.
1: Mm-hmm. I think that's interesting.
2: Love that.
1: You know, and actually, Mary, I think about, you know, the impact that travel has had on us and frankly that we've had on it.
2: Mm-hmm.
1: It's immense. And I don't know. I mean, Jake, you probably feel that. I mean, I'm just excited for all that's still ahead that we, you know, can and will do.
2: An experience
1: out there.
2: Yeah.
1: And, you know, it sounds definitely like you're doing that as well. So I want to give folks the website so they can connect with you. Folks, you can find out more very easily for the Transformational Travel Council. The website is transformational.travel, transformational.travel. Nice connecting with you today, Jake. Appreciate it.
0: What a pleasure. Thank you, and keep up the amazing work. Appreciate it very much.
2: You as well. Thank you so much, Jake.
0: All right. Bye-bye.
2: Thank you.
1: All right. Well, the Transformational Travel Council really does fit into the personal connection nicely, Mary.
2: Perfectly.
1: Our next break is coming quickly, everyone. 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But next, from what we're told, Rudy is getting ready. He's going to talk about racing at the airport.
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1: 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Well, do you like to run? If so, let me ask you this. You ever run a serious race on an airport runway? Well, my next guest is a running coach with a twist. Among other things, she plans programs for nonprofit organizations that often involve races, often on runways. Mary Conley is the founder of the Teterboro Airport 5G in New Jersey, and many others. And that's, we're going to talk about the general concept of running in airports. Mary, welcome to the show. How many planes does a runner have to dodge or running one of these races?
2: Well, thanks for having me. This is one of my favorite subjects. And you know, as the founder of the Teterboro Airport 5K, I've become quite a fan of airport runs. So, thankfully, you don't have to dodge any. Most of the airports will close briefly for the 5Ks. Although when we did Teterboro, we had a paced plane that led the runners out.
1: Well, wait a minute. What do you mean pause briefly? How briefly does a 5G race?
2: Well, the race was just up and back on the main runway, and we would get an all clear from the tower before we hit the start one, and then as soon as runners crossed the intersection of the two runways, they opened up the runway that we were not running on, and if runners didn't get to that cross point by a certain time, they were held back and turned around early.
1: How long does it take to run a 5G? I'm not a runner. Or 5K, I should say.
2: Yeah, so a 5K is 3.1 miles. So some of our early finishers were probably around 15 minutes. An airport runway, of course, is very flat. and then others take a lot longer, maybe 45 minutes to an hour. I think the hour pace was our cutoff, although we did not. The airport was not closed for
1: an entire
2: hour.
1: How many airports have you done this in?
2: So I've only done two airports. I've done Teterboro, of course, but I've also I personally have run the Chicago Executive Airport 5K in Wheeling, Illinois, which is actually coming up on Saturday, June 27th, for any listeners who might be interested in taking on that challenge.
1: Okay, I'll give your website out when I say goodbye to you in a minute. But there's also, along with the run, you can also walk, a 3K walk, right?
2: Yeah, sure. I believe that they have that as well. But, you know, the interesting thing is there are, I think there are now hundreds of airport runways, like not only around the United States, but internationally. So if any of your listeners are interested, they could just Google a location and just put, airport runway run on the end of that. And they'll find some interesting things. There was a woman that I wrote about in my blog a few years ago, Carol Thomas, who was known as the runway junkie. And at that point in 2019, she had run 31 runways already. And I ran into her, I think in 2022 at an event, here in the Chicago area. And she had added some since, and is probably still going.
1: I never knew this was a thing. I know that one of your past Bergen Airport runs, runs benefited United Way's effort to build affordable housing for military veterans. How do you raise money with these runs? Is this because of the entrance fees people pay and donations folks make?
2: And sponsorship. You know, we had a major bank as a sponsor back when we did Teterboro. The local utilities. I remember Enterprise Rent-A-Car was one. So it was a lot of sponsorship, but then certainly entry fees, and then just people, you know, making donations on top of that.
1: And obviously, you don't have to be a professional runner to do this. I mean, if you run just just for fun, you can do it, huh?
2: Yeah, and you know, it's nice if it, you know. There's always a kids component, you know, because every generation, you know, has kids that want to learn more about airplanes. And it's just a fun. We always included a kids race at Teterboro. And I think they do here in Illinois. But, you know, look for those. But it's just fun for the kids just to be the airplane, for the airport, you know.
1: I love the sound of it. Well, the next one's at the Chicago Executive Airport in Wheeling, Illinois. And you can find more details about what Mary does as well as any upcoming airport runs by going to her website, which is The Cause Coach, cause like C-A-U-S-E, thecausecoach.net. Mary, thanks so much for joining us.
2: Thanks for having me.
1: Always learning new stuff. We'll be right back. Don't go away.
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1: 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And you can transfer those Wells Fargo points to a number of airlines, such as Flying Blue, KLM, and Air France's frequent flyer program, British Airways, JetBlue, and others. Oh, also toward Wyndham Hotel stays. You know, a lot of airlines offer stopover options if you've got to make a stop while you're traveling on their flights. Turkish Airlines, which serves more destinations in the world than any other airline, has a really nice one. It allows travelers connecting in Istanbul to spend a night or two in Turkey's largest city while Turkish Airlines picks up the hotel tab. Connecting coach flyers are eligible for a one-night stay at a four-star hotel. Business travelers can get two nights in one of Istanbul's five-star properties. And on Iceland Air, if you stop in their capital of Reykjavik, which you will if you're flying Iceland, they'll let you stay an entire week, as long as 7 days when you're flying between North America and Europe. It's available at no extra charge on your outbound itinerary, so you can see a little bit of the sun out all night in the summer and dark all day in the winter. And Air Portugal also has a free deal, free stopover day in Portugal as part of a round-trip transatlantic nonstop to Lisbon or Porto. 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And the offer is 10 days in Portugal before continuing your next destination. 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
1: 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All right, Mary, email number one, that is from Zach, who listens to us on Cape Cod. That's our local iHeart affiliate, FM 95.1 WXTK Radio. He's written, I am so bummed that I didn't pick Golden Tempo to win the Derby this year, as I'd be taking a sweet trip with my winnings if I had. I don't think anyone saw his win coming. I sure didn't. Did any listener pick him as the winner, or even to show or place, since you asked us to send in predictions before the start of the race? Now, I understand the reasons involving the horse's health.
2: Yep.
1: I wish Golden Tempo was running in the Preakness later today in Baltimore at 6:50 p.m. if the race is going to go off, since I know he's going to be running in the Belmont from all the reports that we're seeing. But I don't know. Who knows? Maybe Lightning would have struck three times for the Triple Crown. Unlikely, but that's what makes sports
2: maybe.
1: Fun.
2: Well, we'll see what happens with the Belmont. So, Zach, thanks for asking. Actually, most of the messages we received, people picked Renegade, Further Ado, and Commandment. I have them in front of me here. There was one for Wonder Dean, and similar to Golden Tempo, actually the same as Golden Tempo. That was a 30-1 shot win. Not one listener picked Golden Tempo in our audience across the country. Robert, we didn't either,
1: but what
2: a great race it was to watch him come from the back and steadily move up, not to mention it was history-making with the first female trainer.
1: It was. So we'll see what happens today in the Belmont. All right, email number two today is from Lisa. She listens to us in North Little Rock. That's our affiliate, FM 102.9 KARN Radio, and she's written into us, I wasn't able to initially hear your museum gallery on our wonderful Arkansas Museum of Fine Arts, but I caught it on your archive driving to work today. It is truly a spectacular museum, and I hope people who hear your show give it a visit. My question is something I've wondered about for a while, and I'm sure you can answer. I have a friend who sells travel trips as an agent, and she does these amazing fam trips to different places that cost her next to nothing. I've asked her to hook me up on one, and she says she can't, as they're for insiders only. How do I do a fam trip, and are they worth it? Lisa, what you are talking about indeed are called fam trips. That's a travel industry term. Basically, they're familiarization trips that are heavily discounted, or they're offered in some cases at no charge. They're designed to give travel agents, tour operators, travel media, you know, and other people connected to travel to visit or experience a destination or location with the intent, obviously, that they're going to get many others to book the trip there. So I think of it in many ways as subsidized marketing, all right? And now, Mary and I don't do fam trips. Candidly, you know, we don't have to with the show in our reach, but...
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0: Good morning, Alabama. Welcome to Cast and Blast Outdoors. I'm Steve Long here with Rob Newman, where this Saturday and every Saturday we talk hunting, fishing, loving every day across the great state of Alabama. That's the Cast and Blast Outdoors way. We're right here in the studio, first time in a long time. I tell you what, Rob, Killer is still ugly, but we love him, do we not?
1: Yeah, we do love him. He's ugly, but he is quick on his feet.
0: Yes, yeah, he is quick on his feet. And I was doing a little dance a while ago. You know, this studio has become a little bit high-tech. It feels like I hadn't been here in so long.
1: Steve, it's all that high rent we've been paying.
0: Is that what it is?
1: I mean, we got high rent over here. We need to come down here and use the studio more often.
0: I'm going to tell you, it's nice.
1: Home
0: it's
1: nest.
0: You know, you got to have a card, security card, to get in the restroom. Now, that's high-tech, Rob.
1: Yeah, I mean, thank goodness they got that going, because,
0: You know, we prepare so well for this show, Rob. If you look right now, I'm trying to still get my headsets untangled, and, you know, we fly by the seat of our pants a lot of times, and this morning is definitely one of those mornings. I don't know what I've got going on right here, but...
1: Well, you know, you got a bird's nest, but, you know, you don't have to put the headphones on until we get a caller.
0: Really? I don't know. It just makes you feel more official when you got the headset on. It makes it feel like, you know, you're really doing something.
1: Well, I can't get over this. I mean, here we are in, what is today? The 16th of May, 2026, and we're looking at the Christmas tree.
0: Well, you know, prepared.
1: Bah humbug.
0: They're prepared. You know, what can you say? I mean, when you get high tech like this, what can I say? I guess I plug it into here. Is that where I plug it into, Rob?
1: Yes.
0: You think?
1: ABC.
0: Yeah, now you don't have a headset on.
1: I do. I mean, I don't have it on, but I got it with me.
0: Yeah, I'm going to find
1: it. Steve, not hard enough.
0: I can't hear nothing, Killer. Does that have to hit on? What does that got to do? Killer's in here trying to figure this all out. No, I'm still not. Oh,
1: he's
0: you got
1: a technician.
0: Me. Yeah.
1: Just as long as we're on air.
0: Well, look, if y'all want to be a part of the show this morning, call us 334-240-9230. And you are listening to Cast and Blast Outdoors right here on Jock 740, The Power Pig 101.1 FM, ESPN 106.7, and Hot Country 95.5. I have no clue why I have this on my head right now.
1: I don't know, but you look official.
0: Do I?
1: I mean, you really
0: Maybe
1: do.
0: Maybe I feel like I'm really doing business.
1: Yeah, I mean, you got your big screen right there. You can tell when people call in. You got to like that.
0: It's not lit up, Rob.
1: Well, we don't have any.
0: Do I need to turn it on?
1: Yeah. It's part
0: Is
1: of
0: that
1: your...
0: what this screen does? Because you've been in the studio.
1: Yeah.
0: I haven't.
1: I like coming down here and messing with Killer.
0: Do you?
1: Yeah.
0: No. He's shaking his head. It feels strange. I remember the day when this studio, we had Killer in here with us.
1: Yeah.
0: And now, what's going on?
1: It's all updated. We used to have three mics in here. Now we got two. But everything's
0: Is that good or bad?
1: We got this marble.
0: I guess we could get a splitter. Man, I sound like I've really got some.
1: Like a rookie this morning.
0: Well, no, splitter. I mean, that's radio technology.
1: Oh,
0: my goodness, Rob. That's like night and day. Killer.
1: You can hear
0: Look
1: yourself.
0: At that. Look at that. Killer knows what he's doing.
1: Yeah, he does.
0: So, well, Rob, I tell you what, turkey season's over. I guess we're going to start sliding into fishing a little bit.
1: This fishing season.
0: Well, we got snapper season coming up. I need to check the date on 22nd. Is it the 22nd?
1: Yeah.
0: All right. Well, good.
1: That's coming up. As a matter of fact, the good thing about that, like we talked to Scott Bannon a couple weeks ago, and once it comes in on the 22nd, Steve, it's in daily.
0: Yes. 7 days a week.
1: 7 days a week.
0: Till they hit that quota.
1: Hit the quota.
0: You know, I guess we didn't hit the quota last year, and I don't know what the quota was, but I thought everybody had a great year snapper fishing, and there was some really good snapper caught out there in the previous season.
1: Yeah, I don't know. Maybe the drought. I don't know what happened to last year, but all the red snapper anglers ought to be very happy. You know, once it comes in, it's in for 7 days a week until the eternity.
0: The eternity? I like that.
1: The fraternity, until the fraternity.
0: The fraternity. Okay. All right. What you got in your cup there, Rob? You're sipping something there.
1: Yeah.
0: All right. I'm going to shift back into turkey season because there's a lot that's been going on. I haven't been on the radio for 2 weeks. I called in last Saturday coming back from South Dakota and had a fabulous trip out there, Rob. I enjoyed that immensely. Took three students, University of Montevallo Outdoor Scholars Program. Tristan Hargreaves from Coy, Alabama, over there in Wilcox County.
1: Oh, well, he is country.
0: River Eubanks from Oklahoma, who's graduated now from University of Montevallo, headed to the Oklahoma Law School, so he's going to be
1: good.
0: A lawyer. It's always good to have a lawyer in the family.
1: Darn
0: you know
1: right.
0: what I'm saying?
1: Yes, sir.
0: You know, evil necessities is what I've always called lawyers, evil necessities. And then you turn around, I had Nicholas Neves, who he's been in the program 4 years. He went to Jeff State for his first 2 years and then transferred to Montevallo because of the Outdoor Scholars Program. All these guys have a passion for hunting and fishing. But Nick has been he's turned into a really good friend. It's the one thing about the Outdoor Scholars, it's a family. Mm-hmm. It's a family, and it's such a great program, especially at the University of Montevallo with the some of the tags associated with the school. And, you know, you got it at every college, but if you've never been to Montevallo, you need to check it out. It's a beautiful town.
1: It's a beautiful campus.
0: And a beautiful campus. It's unreal. And just, I'm excited. I'm glad I'm there. That's where I'm going to finish my career.
1: Unless
0: I do something stupid. And then, but these young people that I have in the program, man, they are just fabulous. And Rob, you've been around a lot of them.
1: I have been around a lot of them.
0: Yeah.
1: You know, a lot of them, they call and they come in and we do remotes. They show up.
0: Well, you and Jerry have gone up there and talked to them about the land business, the rural land business.
1: What time
0: business.
1: Of year? That was in the fall?
0: I
1: spring?
0: Think it was spring. And, you know, Jerry was kind enough. I can't remember. I think we cooked jambalaya or something like that. Jerry cooked us something.
1: Yeah.
0: I can't remember what it was. Brunswick stew or something. And the guys, when we cook up there, and our facility, our facility is an older home, an older house, but it's a nice, nice older home. I mean, it's been remodeled, and we just put a front porch on there, put new siding on there. It looks really, really good, and then we have a big pavilion behind it,
1: mm-hmm.
0: and then two big old boat sheds, and everything's concreted, and it's just very, very nice facility, and it's fun to be a part of that, and my cohorts, Brandon Lovelady and I, and then we just hired Clint Davis, a former professional angler. And
1: right, we had him on a couple of
0: weeks
1: ago.
0: We did, and Clint's on fire, man. These kids want to fish for Clint. And, you know, our previous director and coach did a fantastic job, went over to West Alabama. He's going to build a program over there. Originally from that neck of the woods, played baseball at West Alabama. William's going to do very, very well. So mm-hmm. some of the guys went with William, you know, NIL deals and transfer portals and all that. The college fishing, man, it's just like college football.
1: I know, it's got to be. Very
0: and recruiting, and there's definitely some recruiting wars going on right now between all these schools for college anglers. So
1: you having to get in the mix of any of that?
0: Unfortunately, yeah. Unfortunately.
1: You got to pull out that billfold?
0: No. I mean, we've got scholarship money. We do have scholarship money to entice them. But there is no NIL when it comes to college fishing, if you understand what I'm saying. Not a whole lot of money, but. Well, good morning, Killer. Killer's over here doing a little live video, I guess.
1: He's over here doing his nails.
0: He's never seen us. He hadn't seen us together in so long. It's like a family reunion.
1: I know it.
0: So, but turkey season, the trip to South Dakota was fantastic. We had a really good time. We only killed one bird.
1: Come on, man.
0: Well, let me tell you something,
1: You're
0: Rob.
1: You're in turkey country.
0: Well, I think the whole nation is suffering from the same disease Alabama has when it comes to turkey hunting.
1: High fuel prices.
0: No, that's one thing for sure, Rob. But the population's down. That's the only way to say it. The population's down. It's not what it used to be across the nation. And you got some hot spots. But season's out here in Alabama. We went out to South Dakota, had a good time. Nick killed his first turkey ever. River missed his first turkey ever. But it was fun. And Tristan and I, you know, we had a good time calling.
1: Y'all reaped him up, didn't you?
0: No, we did not. We did not. Now, we had a hen decoy out. But we could have killed him long before that he saw the hen decoy.
1: Mm-hmm.
0: It's so funny, it's hard to judge distance out there in the prairie.
1: Oh, I'm sure.
0: It's not like being in the South in our woods. It's just very difficult to judge distance.
1: Oh, yeah.
0: And,
1: Did you ever take a rangefinder?
0: No, but Rob, I thought about it. I really, really did. What's Killer doing? He's making me nervous, man. He's like a little ever-ready rabbit or whatever it is.
1: It's like the first day of school for him.
0: I mean, he's running all around the place, pushing buttons, videoing. But
1: just don't let him take his shoes off.
0: Oh my! Did you see them sandals? He's got some claws on him. He looks like a squirrel. He's got squirrel toes, man. He could climb up the side of a tree with them things.
1: I'd hang nails. He's got the biggest toenails you ever seen.
0: Well, my God, man. He needs a pedicure is what he's going
1: to
0: do. I feel sorry for Jackie and him in the bed at night.
1: Yeah,
0: if he gets some feet over there, man, she'll be bleeding to death.
1: Get a trade out.
0: They ought to be listed as lethal weapons at the police department downtown.
1: Get rid of that dry skin on the heels.
0: Goodness gracious, Rob, you're getting tough on him. You're getting tough on him. Oh, look at him. He's agreeing. He's agreeing. But, you know, Rob, the hunting out there is just so much different. So much different. I hate to encourage anybody because I think more and more people are traveling after Bama season over. They're trying to find another place. People in the South, we're just a different breed. And when I say that, we love to hunt. We love to fish. We love our college football. Mm-hmm. And that's about what we love. And we love our mamas.
1: Yeah, we do love our mamas.
0: We love our mamas. But
1: we do love our baseball, college baseball. But killer, I mean, I could not believe it. They hit, well.
0: Why does he get so sensitive about Alabama?
1: Well, where's Big C when you need him?
0: Yeah. Auburn.
2: September.
0: Yeah, that's football.
1: That'll be good.
0: That's
1: you have
0: right.
1: to be here in 108 days.
0: Have you got that correct?
1: 108 days.
0: Goodness gracious, Rob. I'm sort of impressed.
1: The other thing about this is, Auburn, we play Baylor prime time, 2:30. Y'all got a tip. Kick off at 11.
0: Yeah,
1: or
0: that's
1: maybe 10.
0: Well, that's, you know, no, it's 11. But you're totally right. It's usually reverse, isn't it?
1: Yeah, y'all don't play good in the mornings.
0: Do y'all have that reputation too, Rob?
1: It's a new year.
0: But y'all have that reputation too.
1: We got redheaded Russian head football coach. We're ready.
0: Golish. Oh, goulash.
1: Goulish.
0: Oh, goulash. I like him, man. I think he was a great hire. I really do, Rob. I did, didn't I? I'm a positive guy, Killer. That's all I can say.
1: We love
0: Auburn. I'm not an Auburn killer, but I do cheer. Why does it not? If you grow up in the state of Alabama, why do you have to pick one or the other? Why not one and still like the other?
1: They don't let you do that anymore. You got to pick one and stick with that one.
0: But, Rob, what do you mean they? Who is they?
1: They is us.
0: I mean, I got plenty of folks like me that cheer for both sides. Now, look, when they play in November, I want it to be a beatdown.
1: Right, right.
0: But I'm cheering for Auburn to beat Baylor.
1: Yeah.
0: I mean, if Alabama was playing Notre Dame, who would you cheer for?
2: Give me a Roll Tide.
0: War Eagle. Killer. Go Falcons. Go Falcons.
1: Yeah, he's representing this morning.
0: Yeah, caca.
1: You're not getting hot with that hoodie on there?
0: It's getting a little toasty in here.
1: Some of our rent checks got to go to the AC bill, so we got to crank that bad boy down.
0: Well, Rob, you know how bad you pit out.
2: Pay it for me, Rob, because today is Rod Bramlett Day. You got to win today.
1: We got to win today. What time do we tip?
0: Tip. You're in the wrong one. Yeah.
2: This is 2:00.
1: Right here on Jock 740.
0: Who you playing?
1: Ready to roll.
0: Who you? Georgia.
1: They clinched the SEC.
0: I know.
1: Killing it.
2: It's Rod Bramlett Day. They're honoring him.
0: Rod Bramlett Day.
1: Matter of fact, I think they're naming the press box or something or other after Rod Bramlett.
0: Yeah.
1: You know, that's all good stuff.
0: Well, that's good.
1: This is a big event going on downtown here this morning.
0: Margaret and I are sitting there talking. I don't watch the news. I could care
1: less. You don't
0: watch
1: the news.
0: Guys, I hate to tell y'all this.
1: Nothing but gun smoke.
0: No, I'm a Shark Tank guy. I love Shark
1: Tank. Never
0: watched it. Never watched Shark Tank?
1: Never have watched
0: it. Do you have a business mind, Rob?
1: A little bit. Monday through Friday.
0: Monday through Friday. When it comes to land.
1: Yeah,
0: land sales. Yeah. But I love Shark Tank. I am a Shark Tank fanatic. And look.
1: What is it about?
0: Margaret and I are about the... Are you wanting to take a commercial just right up? You know, I can't hear him, but I can see him.
1: It's got to be 7:20, Killer.
0: No, it ain't 7:20. He's early. I think he's got some speed or something this morning. Hey, if y'all want to be a part of the show, call us, 334-240-9230. Cast a Blast Outdoors can be heard on Jocks 740. The door doesn't say Jocks, Killer. The outside of the door. The Power Pig. 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

0: And welcome back. Good morning and welcome back. Appreciate y'all waking up to Cast and Blast Outdoors like y'all do each and every Saturday morning. To be a part of the show, call us. 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
1: Killer, just nod your head up and down. Did you try the OCO? Try that one. See if that doesn't work right there. See if that don't get us fixed down there in Evergreen, Alabama, the power pig. So, well, Rob, a lot of people are traveling out of state still. A lot of folks are going on adventures. I'm thinking of Judge Adrian Johnson. Have you been following him on Facebook?
0: I saw he went to Canada.
1: Oh, Canada. Yeah, he went up there and killed a bird up there, then crossed over the St. Lawrence into New York, killed a bird there. Mm. I don't know if he stopped anywhere else, but he did go to those two locations. Did that work, Killer? I think it did. The old code did work.
0: Yeah, there we go.
1: Wake up, Luther, down there in Evergreen, Alabama.
0: Come on, man.
1: Yeah, tighten up. Tighten up, Luther.
0: Get an update. Hey, his son.
1: No, it's off now. It did not work. Oh, well. We'll have to figure that out. Sorry, Evergreen. Sorry.
0: Yeah, well, they can't hear us now. But, no. Maybe we'll hear from Luther, get an update. His son, grandson, his baseball team played in Patterson Field. 2 days ago for the state championship, they won and beat the stew out of them. I mean, it was really a whoop down. But understand, Luther's grandson is quite a good ball player, and, you know, hats off to him.
1: Yeah, he leads the state in stolen bases,
0: stolen
1: correct?
0: Bases.
1: Okay.
0: So,
1: okay.
0: You know, I guess just a chip off the old block there.
1: Yeah, yeah.
0: Luther must have been an athlete. I didn't realize that.
1: Well, you know, you can look at him and tell. Can you not?
0: Yeah.
1: We love him, though.
0: We do.
1: We love old Luther. But anyways, well, turkey season. You know, Rob, how would you judge this year's turkey season? Unfortunately, I had a little surgery done at the end of March, and that cut my Alabama season. I think I went 3 times, ended up calling some jakes. I don't know. I can't even remember if I got on a good bird or not. I don't think I did. But I only went 3 times in Alabama. Went to Texas.
0: Wow.
1: Went to Florida. Went to South Dakota.
0: Yeah.
1: And enjoyed all 3 of those hunts.
0: Mississippi?
1: No, I didn't end up going to Mississippi. I had a lot going on. Mm-hmm. Had to cancel that trip. But I'll be back next year in Mississippi.
0: Oh, yeah.
1: You know, out-of-state license. Now, here's the good thing for Steve. Steve's at the age now to where he gets a discount.
0: Senior citizen?
1: Absolutely.
0: Really?
1: Absolutely.
0: So, what, they knock off 10%?
1: 10%?
0: I mean, what's the senior citizen's discount? 10% on the
1: I don't
0: license?
1: Have to buy a license in Alabama anymore.
0: No.
1: In Texas, a normal turkey license out there ran like $325.
0: Really?
1: Yeah, per person.
0: That has gone up.
1: You know what I paid? 14.
0: Because
1: I'm 65. Feeble and old.
0: Really?
1: Hey.
0: So you've got to show proof of identification.
1: Yeah, yeah. And that means with age comes benefits.
0: Age comes beauty, too, and wisdom.
1: Wisdom. I feel wiser.
0: Do you?
1: Oh, yeah, man. I don't know. I don't watch you. Can we go straight to the line, or I have to push that button? Hey, good morning, Mark. Welcome to Cast and Blast. How you doing, bud?
2: I'm doing wonderful today.
1: I'm telling you, man. What you got on your mind this morning?
2: I'm just trying to get through. I had the wrong numbers for like 3 years here, 4 years. I thought you said 204, and it's 240. When Rob said it a while ago, it's 240. You said 204 every time.
1: Well, you know, I have a little problem on Friday nights. And
0: that's what happens when you become 65.
1: Yeah.
0: You kind of get a little demented.
1: That's right, John. See, your name's not Mark anymore. I call you John. Just comes with age, Mark.
2: Whatever.
1: Yeah, hey, that's right. Sorry? Just don't call you late for supper, right?
2: Yeah, well. Anyway, but no, I do listen to y'all's show. Now, I live way south of y'all. Y'all in Montgomery County or whatever y'all county. I live in Washington County, but I didn't hear your show.
1: Yeah, through the pig.
2: Yes. So, a lot of stuff don't really, it don't deal with like turkey hunting or deer hunting because y'all hunt middle of the state and do whatever. Now, you come down here and go fishing. I know that.
1: Oh, yeah.
2: I know you fish in Mobile Bay and all that, Fort Morgan and Orange Beach and all that. So.
1: That's right. I tell you what, that's one thing about Alabama. We're quite diverse when it comes to fishing. We got fresh water. We got lakes, rivers, creeks. Then you go down south, you got inshore fishing, Mobile Bay. You got the Delta right there. Alabama has more navigable waterways than any other state in the nation. So the fishing's prime here. I tell you something.

0: When it comes to bass fishing, you cannot pick a better state to fish than the state of Alabama. And I'm talking about with the Coosa waterways, all the rivers, all the lakes. Bass fishing is prime here. If you'll notice in the professional ranks, a lot of the guys that fish in those professional ranks have been fishing in Alabama. In the collegiate series, it's well known, and that's what's helped put Montevallo on the map in bass fishing. One, it was good recruiting, but two, a lot of the younger people realize if you can fish that Coosa River, which is right there in Montevallo's backyard, that Coosa River system, you can catch fish anywhere. And I hear that from the professional anglers. They tell me that all the time, say, y'all are a hotbed. If I was a young guy, I would want to come to Montevallo, be on that bass fishing team, fish on it, because you know what? You may be able to take that next step. Now, a whole lot of them don't, majority of them don't. So that's why it's important they get that piece of paper or figure out what they want to do for a living. But I think right now we've got four on the elite series that have come through the University of Montevallo, which is pretty strong. And then you look up there at North Alabama, Dylan Nutt just won the Bassmaster Classic. He fished for North Alabama. The year before that, it was Easton Fothergill who fished for the University of Montevallo. So it's hot, and college bass fishing is growing. But, yeah, I do love to fish. And I think I like saltwater or inshore fishing better than I do freshwater. What about you?
1: I'm not too much on saltwater like I used to be in my younger days, but that's why I called. I mean, can a 58-year-old man get on your scholar team?
2: If you can fish, you can.
0: It depends on your eligibility, what you got left there, brother. But you know,
2: but a hook.
0: Now,
1: I didn't do three quarters in college, so I got a little bit of eligibility.
0: Hey, it's all about numbers, buddy. In college, it's all about how many students and numbers. And I will tell you this: I work for a university, but a university is business, and they try to put money on the bottom line too. Which
1: I know.
0: Yeah, but so. I won't say no to you coming to Montevallo and being on the fishing team. I won't. So you may have to
1: take early retire. If I get on the team, I'll take early retirement to come up here and be on the fishing team. There is, but you know, I don't want to mention his name, but there is a guy that I hunt with his dad and his brother that is on y'all's fishing team, and he's from Satsuma.
0: Okay, I think I probably it's one of two. Did he just graduate?
1: No, I think he's only his sophomore or junior year with y'all.
0: Okay. Which we've had a couple. Oh, God.
1: It starts with A, his last name.
0: Oh, yeah. Addison. Did I hit the first name, Addison?
2: I think he said S.
0: Boy, that's he said his last name.
1: His last name starts with an S.
0: Yeah, his first name starts with an A. I know exactly. Fine young man.
1: Yeah, exactly. He ain't been doing too well, but anyway, I know he's been up for...
0: Well, let me tell you what, he may not be fishing well, but he's having a blast. He is having fun. You know, we do about 20 tournaments a year. Now, not everybody gets to go because of the expense of it. It's not cheap. I'll tell you this, Mark.
1: I know that. I understand that. Yes, sir.
0: Hey, and the gas prices aren't helping us. But what's your passion?
1: Oh, man.
0: Do you love to hunt?
1: Oh, God. Dude, that's my passion.
0: Which one? What do you like to hunt? What's your favorite thing to hunt?
1: My passion about deer hunting and squirrel hunting and rabbit hunting.
2: Mm-hmm.
0: Yeah.
2: Did you have a good deer season?
1: I did not. I did not kill a deer. I killed one doe. That's all I killed all year, sir.
2: What happened? Did you not hunt much during the rut? And when do y'all's deer rut down there?
1: Well, I'm kind of like you, Rob. I'm picky.
2: That's a good way to be.
1: If you'd asked people 30 years ago, you wouldn't have said that about me. But anyway, but I only seen one shooter on the club. We try to be decent on our club. We shoot. We got about right over 2,000 acres, and we try to shoot 6-pointer better than the good bucks. We don't shoot little bucks. We don't do all that stuff. So anyway, we only allow 3 does.
2: Uh huh. That's good. Y'all got some good rules in place. What time of year do y'all's deer start rutting?
1: It's usually probably around the 20th of January, maybe the 15th.
2: That's about the same here in Montgomery County.
0: Yeah, yeah.
1: It depends. It's good and bad. I mean, it depends on the weather, the rain and the cold and the dryness. So
2: let me ask you this, Mark. How many times did you go away? Yeah. It sounds like you retired. How many? How many?
1: No, I'm not retired. I'm

0: I'm not retired, Mr. Rob. I'm a shift worker, so I work, like, I'm off half a month and I work half a month.
1: Nice.
2: So you can be.
1: You get to go as much as you want to go then. I mean, when you're off.
0: Yes, sir, I do. Yes, sir.
3: Let me ask you this, Mark, because you talked about 2,000 acres and you killed one doe. Do you think y'all got an overpopulation of does? Do you think, as far as management goes, y'all need to kill more does?
0: Yes. Yeah, we do need to kill more does. We need to kill more does.
3: And you know what, Mark? I can say that about most of the state. And, I mean, you know, supplemental feeding now with it going on, so I don't think any of our deer are starving. What's bad is when people supplementally feed during the season and cut it off, you know, during those stressful months of March, or excuse me, February, and maybe a little bit into March because you don't have as much green. But, you know, we somehow got to figure out how to get people to shoot more does. We really do as far as managing. But I'll say this, Mark, the herd's healthy. Everything, I've never seen a malnourished deer here lately. Have you, Rob?
1: No. Now, down in Washington County, y'all can't run dogs, can you?
0: Yes, sir. They do run dogs in Washington County.
1: Do y'all run dogs on your in your hunting club?
0: No, not in that. I've been two hunting clubs, and one, we do run dogs, and we stalk hunt or steal hunt, /. And the other one, the big hunting club, we do not run dogs, except for running rabbits.
1: On the club that you're in that you can dog hunt and do dog drives, how often do y'all turn those dogs loose on the same property? And how often do y'all dog drive?
0: It's pretty much just on the weekend. It's just weekends, just Saturdays and Sundays, and maybe once or twice during the week.
1: And how many dogs? What kind of dogs are they?
0: They beagles. Everybody went to beagles. They got away from them blue ticks and running walkers. Everybody went to beagles down here in the south.
1: They run those dogs. Those deer come by you too fast. You can't get a good shot when a blue tick or a red bone chasing them.
0: Running back in the day, back when I used to have 40 dogs, I grew up in Baldwin County, but I moved to Washington County. So anyway, but no, we run used to run running walkers and all that stuff. But no, we done cut back to the slow runners. All them guys, I don't have no dogs no more.
1: Yeah, them beagles eat a lot less food too.
0: Yeah, and they little, they small, and I'd much rather rabbit hunt than I would.
1: Tell us about your rabbit season. That's something Steve and I used to do when our kids were younger. We'd take them rabbit hunting with some dogs and just had a great time. I mean, are y'all pretty successful when y'all turn out the rabbit dogs?
0: I just got started into it, and I'm fishing to get into it, Mr. Rob. I'm just getting into it. And that's my older age. That's kind of my retirement thing, and hopefully in a couple of years. But anyway, we just started the last 2 years rabbit hunting. It's okay, but you got to be quick. You think it does fast?
3: Yeah.
0: You got to see a rabbit cross the road. That's what I'm telling you, bro.
1: If you're looking for some standards on that, come October when y'all start turning out the beagles on those rabbits, call me and Steve.
3: I tell you what, there's nothing better than to watch those dogs come out of a box, and it's amazing how many beagles can fit in a small box. You know what I'm saying?
1: Yeah.
3: And I'll never forget when I took my youngest son, Alec. God, he's 29 now, but back then he was probably about 10, 9 or 10, and we were rabbit hunting with a bunch of buddies of mine, Freeman down there in Newman.
1: Bill Freeman?
3: No. Reginald Freeman. Big Freeman.
1: Oh, Big
3: Freeman. 350-pound Freeman.
1: Yeah, Big
3: and,
1: Freeman.
3: And, man, Freeman could walk. He could get it for his size. But when Freeman opened up that dog box in the back of the truck, about 9 or 10 beagles come out of there. He said, "Dad, that's like a clown car." I said, "Yeah, it is, buddy, it is." And of course, they all got to sniff and do their business.
1: Oh, yeah.
3: Before they start their business. You know
1: got
3: what I mean? Before they get down to business.
1: That's a must.
3: Yeah, and it's just fun to hear the dogs running and hear them barking and yelping.
1: Get your heart rate, your adrenaline starts flowing.
3: And it's a social sport. You know, Mark, I was thinking coming in this morning about turkey season and how much I love it and the passion I have for it. And then you turn around. I'm just not a big deer hunter. Now, there was a time in my life I really enjoyed deer hunting. But as I got older, I just don't enjoy sitting in a box. Now, if I had 500-600 acres where I could just, nobody else would be on it, I like to stalk hunt. And that's one thing, you know, I went to South Dakota last week with some students. You get up on them high points, you can stalk, you can spot and stalk turkeys, you know. That helps you close the deal because it's so wide open out there. But I used to love to take a grunt call, a cushion, my rifle and some binoculars, small binoculars, not big ones, small ones,
1: yeah.
3: and getting a hardwood bottom and just work my way down through it. And it would amaze me. I may sit there 30, 45 minutes and move up another 50, 100 yards, but it would amaze me how many deer I'd actually see just sitting on the ground, You know, have the wind in your face at your favor. A lot of times if I was in an area with hogs, you know, those hogs would start coming around, and you'd see a lot. It's just all the wildlife you can see. Mark, I feel sorry. I don't feel sorry for them, but I think people that have never experienced a sunrise in the state of Alabama, in the woods,
1: in
3: or
1: the
3: out
1: country.
3: In nature,
1: yeah.
3: or on the beach, they've absolutely missed out. You know, those folks in New York City and those big cities across the nation, living there, waking up every day, honking, noise all night long, sirens. They need to go listen to the woods, because there's nothing like when that switch turns on in the woods, how the sounds go from just real soft, subtle sounds to the birds wake up.
1: They definitely
3: it gets
1: lively.
3: It yeah. gets lively out there. So it's fun. But do you like to, I guess you probably don't do much spot and stalk hunting, do you?
0: No, sir. I'm more of a setter. I can't, but it depends on the day and depends on the weather. See, and if I come down, if I set my time, I'll come down and I'll ease down a dirt road, or I'll ease down this logging road, or I'll ease down this slim road, you know, and just stand there for 10, 15 minutes and ease a little bit further. I will do that sometimes.
1: Mark, I'm going to
0: tell you. Depends
1: on the day. One of my favorite tactics, and I love to do this, during the rut, you know, try to get in there, and I really don't try to get in there at daylight, but I'll get in there, like, try to get on a creek, you know, it's got some cane growing, because those deer love to travel the cane and love to parallel a creek. And that's a great way to, I like to stalk hunt. And it's exciting. It adds a whole different perspective to it. You know, you're not sitting there in the same stand looking at the same trees every time. You know, and it's just a lot of fun. You know, I enjoy that.
3: You know, Rob, I was out in Dakota one morning and we had deer. There's a lot of deer out there. Of course, you can see them. You can see them out there. I mean, we saw antelope. We saw deer. We saw prairie dogs. You know, turkeys. I'm trying to think what all we saw. Whitetail, mule deer. But
1: prairie dog.
3: Yeah, prairie dog. But the one thing one morning I was just laying on the side of a bank in the field. I had a little rise, and we had turkeys gobbling, but I had deer probably 40, 50 yards behind me, probably about 10, 12 deer just walking around this creek bottom, and, man, they were just grunting the whole time. And, I mean, it wasn't a soft grunt. It was loud. I mean, they were really doing vocalizations.
1: That seems like that was late in the year for that, wasn't it?
3: It does seem like that, but I'm telling you, they were grunting. It was unreal. So, just beautiful country. Yeah. Beautiful country out there. But, Mark, it's beautiful here, too. It's beautiful here, too. And it won't be long. We'll be looking at deer season again.
1: You know,
0: we fixing to hit June, but I'm going to tell you, I hunted in Mentor and around Selma for 30 years before I moved back. So, I've had more deer growing up there. And I grunted more deer up there than I have ever grunted. It's like middle of the state chambers.
1: Yeah, I remember.
0: Or northern of the state, whatever. But these deer down here in Washington County, it's very seldom you get grunt one in. So.
1: Yeah.
0: But we had a good year on turkey season this year. They killed 12 gobblers on the lease this year. So.
3: Woo. You got some guys that know what they're doing.
1: You got some good terrain
0: down
1: there.
0: We had a good year.
3: Yeah.
0: Sir?
1: Well, you must have a lot of. Do you hunt around a lot of ag land, open pastures, hay fields, and such?
0: No, sir. We're pine woods. We painted woods, and a bunch of it got thinned, Mr. Rob.
3: And there you go.
0: Come in there and thinned a bunch of it out. And we're running like I think 22 food plots, and I think there was 9 chufer patches planted this year.
3: Oh yeah. Any hogs?
0: So we very seldom. Knock on wood. I don't want them.
3: Yeah. How about bears?
0: I'm with you. Yep, God Almighty knows. If I had your phone, I'd text you 5,000 pictures of bears we got over. We know we had 9 this year, so anyway.
1: Yeah, y'all got those salamanders down there too, don't you? I think they roped off about several thousand acres just for these salamanders.
3: Really?
0: I don't know where that's at, but I'm glad they didn't rope our place off.
3: Well, you know, God bless the salamander. You got to save those guys.
1: Absolutely.
3: But you know, that's something I have never seen in the wild, Mark, is a bear. I've never seen a bear in the wild.
0: I've seen it about
3: go ahead.
0: A dozen times sitting there hunting. I ain't got your phone number. I'd text you videos, but if you wanted to text them, we could do it off there.
3: Yeah.
0: And I shoot you videos of bears. I had one walk out on a little old bear. The old boy trapping coyotes this year caught one in a coyote trap, number five coyote trap this year.
3: Yeah. Wow.
1: What time of year do the bears rut?
0: And we had to get a couple. We've had game ones over there from Baldwin County come up here and dart them and collar them and tooth them and blood them and all that. I mean, take blood samples. Well, not blood them, but take blood samples.
3: I got you. Yeah.
0: Oh, yeah. We got a ton of bears in Washington County. Tons of bears.
1: When do they rut?
0: That's why we can't have tri-five feeders.
3: Oh, yeah. They turn them over.
0: Oh, they tear them to pieces.
3: Yeah. It's amazing what
0: they don't just turn them over. They tear the pieces. Too. Yeah. They tear them to pieces.
3: Yeah. Hogs do the same thing. Hogs do the same thing. You get a big boar hog, man, he'll tear a feeder up.
1: Better not.
0: Yeah, but we can shoot them. You can't get that bear.
3: Do you know, Mark, that you say that? Because I hear a lot of people talk about the bear population, and I got friends, I mean, down in Destin and Panama City, you get off in those pine woods and those thickets, there's a load of bears. There's bears in the neighborhoods up in that down in that area.
0: You know, Florida's doing that permit system again this year. And I think, what, they have 150 tags or 150 tags or something like that?
1: Yeah, I heard something about that.
3: I wonder if Alabama ever go to that, like from Washington County and Mobile County, North Mobile and Washington County. I wonder if they ever do that. And plus, up in Alabama, in the northeastern part of Alabama, on the Tennessee and Georgia
0: line. There's a lot
3: of bears. Yeah, there's bears up there, too.
0: There's a lot of bears up there, too.
3: Have you ever had bear meat?
0: I have,
3: too. I wasn't too fond of it.
0: I have. There was a...
1: sound too good.
0: I ain't gonna call its name. What is it? Is it New Mexico or Arizona, Utah? Where do they do the dog hunting for the...
3: I think
0: the guy I grew up with.
3: Yeah.
0: And they cooked it like a roast. You know, you put it in a roasting bag, the ham, you know, and put it in a roasting bag with your carrots and your taters and your seasoning and all that, you know?
3: Yeah. They must be hungry.
0: I mean, that's just but it tasted okay. But that's been a minute. It's been a minute. It wasn't yesterday.
1: So. I guess it depends on how hungry you are.
0: I ain't gonna admit I ate it last week, so I ain't gonna tell you that.
3: Well, I'm going to Big Mike's. When it comes time to eat meat, I'm going to Big Mike's. But, well, Mark, as always, buddy, we appreciate you calling. Don't be a stranger. Thank you so much. Well, it's good talking to you.
0: Well, finally, I got the right phone number. Because finally, Rob said it a while ago. You said 204, and he's saying 240.
1: He's so getting, anyway.
3: Yeah, I'm just getting brain warm. That's it. Thanks so much, Mark.
1: Thanks,
3: we appreciate
1: Mark.
3: You. Hey, if y'all want to be like Mark, be on the show, give us a call. 334-240-9230. 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

0: Good morning. Welcome back. Appreciate y'all staying tuned to Cast and Blast Outdoors. Don't forget the replay tomorrow morning. Killer have it all potted up, ready to roll at 9 to 11 tomorrow on Sunday. So be sure and check that out. But our phone number, folks, Mark, 334-240-9230.
1: Yep. I'm glad you got that right, Rob.
0: Marcus.
1: Mark.
0: Mark.
1: Mark. Mark.
0: Appreciate the bear story.
1: Yeah, absolutely. So well, just the whole call was good, man. I enjoyed it a lot. I'm sitting here Googling here through, Outdoor Alabama. I'm trying to find some information that Mr. Newman has requested. And
0: While you're looking, I got a little trivia. Last night I do watch a lot of news. You know, we just had the big summit over in China. And Xi invites President Trump to the 1,500-acre palace. They've got waterfalls, trees. Anyway, my point is they were showing a tree that was 400 years old, and it were, you know, over there, remarkable size. But Steve, that tree that was over there that was 400 years, it looked about like a 20-year-old, I'm gonna say a 10-year-old sweet gum. Wasn't big at all, but there is a 1,000-year-old tree in China that he didn't get to see. But it was amazing. That 400-year-old tree, Steve, was about as big as your leg. Nothing. No, they just must not grow fast over there.
1: Goodness.
0: Maybe we should take them some sweet gums or get something over there that will grow fast.
1: Well, you know, do you really ever run any sweet gums that got a lot of girth? How you like that word?
0: If they grow long enough. If they're
1: you
0: old
1: think?
0: Enough. Yeah. I mean, I got some huge sweet gums.
1: And bigger, you know, big around in diameter?
0: They take those saw logs off sweet gums and they make cross ties with them.
1: Yeah. Well, you know, there's a value to sweet gum. Now, Ted's probably, you know, what in his pants when I say that. And maybe not. But I had a gentleman that was in the timber business one time, and we were cutting some timber on a piece of property I had. And they had a few sweet gums. And he told me, he said, "You got some good sweet gums on here." That's not something you really want to hear that much if you're a hunter. But, you know, he said, there's some value here. There's some value here with the sweet gums. And we ended up cutting it.
0: And what'd the wood go for?
1: I can't. Rob, it's so far back.
0: I mean, what product? It may have been cross ties.
1: It may have been, but it may have been chipped. I don't know. You know, he made the point to me that when they pulp, you know, they chip it, he said it adds weight. It adds weight.
0: Yeah, as long as it's still green and dry. That's why we got four green forestry for all your forestry needs.
1: You better believe it. You better believe it. I do want, real quick, Rob, we got 8 minutes before we take another break or top of the hour break. I want to do a little bit of recognition for some of our sponsors. I hadn't been on in a couple of weeks, but...
0: Yeah, you've been taking off.
1: Yeah, well, I've been working, son. I've been working. You know, that's what I do for a living. Pepper Tree. Pepper Tree Steak and Wine right here in Montgomery, the Auburn, Opelika area. Those guys, they're not the cheapest. They're just the best. If you're looking for a fine steak, you won't find a better steak. Their staff right there is second to none. If you're looking for a gift item, looking for a good bottle of wine,
0: yeah,
1: Pepper Tree's the place to go. And not just steaks. They got pork. They got chicken. They got any type of meat that you need. The twice baked stuffed potatoes. I don't ever get it right, Rob. I don't ever get that right. But, man, they are unreal. They make those right there at the Pepper Tree stores and do a great job, man. It's good stuff. So I highly recommend Pepper Tree Steak and Wine.
0: It's making me hungry.
1: Yes, sir. And then if you're looking for fresh seafood, swimming in the Gulf yesterday on the plate today, Destin Connection, David Scott. David does a fantastic job. You know, I remember when David first started that business over there, and look where he's at now. He's done excellent.
0: Yeah,
1: and it's been through customer service.
0: Oh, yeah.
1: Over there off of Norman Bridge Road, over there across from the old Normandale Shopping Center.
0: Yep.
1: And it's really good. Whenever I go, I like to get the boiled shrimp. Sometimes I'll grab a piece of fish to put on the grill or put in the pan. But he's got it all right there.
0: You know, he really does. And I tell you, I love his shrimp poor boys, fried shrimp poor boy, fried oyster poor boy. I love those. I mean, he loads these poor boys up with whatever you want. You know, that's very good. You know, he's got his little drive-through window, so, you know, you can just cruise right on, call ahead, he'll have it prepared, have it ready for you. You don't even have to get out of the car. But I went by this past week, Steve, and his son is there, is home from the University of Alabama.
1: Roll Tide.
0: Roll Tide, and he is working there at Destin Connection.
1: I hope you got that, killer. So Rob just said Roll Tide.
0: Let the ladies know.
1: We need to do that little, need to save that for the future. Come Auburn, Alabama week.
0: I'm glad you said that. You know, during the governor's turkey one shot, The governor's one shot turkey hunt, deer at camp.
1: Killer came in just to hear you say Roll Tide again.
0: Early in the morning, we were sitting there waiting on everybody to get ready, drinking coffee. And I looked over there at Captain Jerry Joe Ingram, and he's sitting there. He's got his snake. They're not boots, but they're the wrap.
1: Oh, yeah.
0: You know, whatever.
1: Chaps.
0: Chaps.
1: Yeah.
0: Just call them chaps. And I look over there, and Jerry's drinking coffee out of an Auburn mug.
1: You told me about that.
0: I took a picture of it.
1: Yeah, yeah.
0: I need to send that to you, and you need to get on him.
1: Well, you know. He sent that to me. Oh, he sent it to you? Yeah.
2: I'll never say wrong again.
1: Really, killer, you take it too serious.
0: I hope Jerry's not listening. You may have a country boy whooping coming
1: your
0: way. Yeah.
2: He's going you
0: because
2: you're his best friend.
0: I think we were running short on coffee cups that morning, and he had to grab one.
1: He should have found a styrofoam. Well, don't feel bad, killer. I picked up Rob's spit cup one time and drank out of it. I was so mad. I could have killed him. I absolutely could have killed him.
0: It gets rid of worms.
1: Well, yeah, that's good, I guess. You find the. He thought that was the funniest thing. We both had, I think it was the old QDMA Yeti cups. Remember, Rob? Both of us have one. And I think we were doing a remote somewhere, and his cup got over there with me. And little did I know, Laura, we got to stop him.
0: She's done it before, too.
1: Well, me and Laura, I guess we're both wives.
0: But huh? I quit.
1: Am I your business wife?
2: Laura does it, too.
1: Yeah, Laura dips. Laura dips.
0: Put that powder snuff under the lip. Yeah. The old one, two.
1: Well, you know, the good thing again, Rob, she doesn't have worms.
0: No.
1: She doesn't have worms.
0: You got to have worms. It'll deworm you.
1: Hey, another good spot to go to. That car's looking nasty. You need it clean. 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Jack, Tron, and the staff, man, they do a fantastic job. And let me tell you.
0: Yeah.
1: It's full service.
0: That's
1: it's
0: what
1: express.
0: I hear.
1: Whatever you want, you will get. Go sit in the lobby, let them do the work. They sweat so you don't have to.
0: Nice.
1: Mr. Ben's Auto Spa Express, 6030 Atlanta Highway. Go by, see Jack and Tron, and say Rob and Steve sent you.
0: Do that, folks. Y'all do that. And they'll probably put a little extra spent shine on your vehicle and really make it cleaned up. But I love going by there. Everything's so new and it's updated. You know, the lobby, it doesn't look like it used to, Steve.
1: No, it's nice. It's not. It's a very fine place. Hey, now it may take them 30 minutes to clean your vehicle on the outside. If you get a full service, take your laptop in there. They got Wi-Fi.
0: Okay.
1: You can work while they work.
0: I like that. You know the Wi-Fi password?
1: Mr. Ben's Auto Express. I don't know
0: Keep
1: what
0: it simple.
1: Is. I'm sure it's listed somewhere for the folks out there.
0: Yeah, Jack knows it.
1: That's right. Mr. Mehoff.
0: And then also, Steve, we got to talk. I went there this past week, and they were so busy.
1: That's good.
0: I went for Mother's Day. It was Mother's Day. I took my...
1: Weekend. They're closed on Sunday.
0: Okay.
1: Ben McNeil's not going to be open on a Sunday.
0: No,
1: I promise.
0: Big Mike's
1: Steakhouse.
0: Millbrook, Alabama. You better get there early, folks, because that place is really taking a hold up there.
1: You know, I believe Big Mike's has got 8 locations across the state now. I know they got one in Orange Beach, one in Moundville, one in
0: Auburn, Opelika.
1: One in Auburn, yeah. Matter of fact, Margaret and I had a steak from the Auburn location Thursday night.
0: Where's the original location? Andalusia?
1: No, I would think it's over there in West Alabama, over by Livingston.
0: Okay.
1: Because that's where Big Mike's from that area. But, you know, there's 3 partners, I believe, in the business. But Big Mike and Scott and those guys, they do a fantastic job.
0: I love it.
1: Good staff. Well, Killer says time for the top of the hour.
0: Hard break time.
1: If y'all want to be a part of the show, listen up now. This number's important. 334-240-9230. I said 240-9230. Catch the Blast Outdoors can be heard on Jock 740 right here in Montgomery, Alabama. The Power Pig, Evergreen, Alabama.
0: Yes,
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Here's Steve Long and Rob Newman.

0: Good morning. Welcome back. Appreciate y'all sticking with us through that hard break at 8 o'clock, but it always comes around. But good morning. Welcome back to the show. Call us. We'd love to hear from you. We're in the studio this morning. It has been a minute since we've been here. It's nice to see Killer. But call us. We'd like to hear from you. 334-240-9230.
1: I want to say good morning to Mr. Chris Hall down there in South Alabama. Chris, if memory serves me right, I believe he just got back from Hawaii. You can't hide big money, Rob.
0: Whoa.
1: You can't hide it.
0: He's a big surfer?
1: I think he is, man. He said, like, groovy,
0: Hawaiian
1: man.
0: Tropic.
1: Yeah, yeah. Killing turkeys and deer and going to Hawaii. You can't beat that. Chris, yeah. I hope I'm right on that. I believe I am.
0: They got rainforest in Hawaii.
1: Well, they got turkeys in Hawaii.
0: Yeah,
1: what, you know
0: what
1: Rios.
0: Rios?
1: Yeah. We looked at booking a trip to go turkey hunting. And
0: the flight will kill you.
1: Well, let me tell you this. Margaret's going, I want to go.
0: Yeah, well, there's sunshine here, too.
1: Yeah, that's right. But anyways, we called a couple of lodges out there, and I think the turkeys are only on one island. It's one big island. I don't know which one it is, but...
0: Maui, Wowie?
1: Maybe both Maui and Wowie. But anyways, they were booked up for a year. A year.
0: Really?
1: Like, if you wanted to go this year, aloha from Chris. He was there.
0: Aloha.
1: I know. I bet he got tan.
0: I bet he got a free tan, too.
1: You think so?
0: I just love to know what he ate over there, because it is so expensive. And the waves will knock you down. They're huge. Undercurrent.
1: Would you like to go, Rob?
0: I went one time.
1: You've been to Hawaii?
0: Man, yeah. No, Maui, Waui. Come on.
1: I didn't know that.
0: Yeah, I went to the Big Island.
1: What'd you go to Hawaii for? I look a little relaxed, don't I, Killer?
0: My wife went a trip.
1: That's right. Back in her working days.
0: Yeah.
1: How's retirement working out for her?
0: For her good, not for me.
1: Really?
0: She's always at home.
1: Are you getting more honeydew?
0: I'm looking for a full-time job.
1: Are you? Well, you've got one, National Land. You need another one?
0: Come back if I need another one.
1: I mean,
0: maybe the weekend.
1: You wear a lot of different hats, Rob.
0: A lot of different hats.
1: Cash to Blast Outdoors, Cattleman, National Land Realty, and Laura's, you know what?
0: And I did sell some cows this week.
1: Well, that was good.
0: In the cow
1: that
0: business.
1: Was good.
0: Yes, it is.
1: The cow business is good right
0: it's
1: now.
0: It's good.
1: That's right.
0: We just need some more. Need that summer grass to come on and start growing.
1: What about any property? You got any property listed?
0: Steve, man, I got a new listing. I want to tell you about it. Thank you for asking. It's 84 acres. It's right there just south. It's in the part of it's in the city limits. But if you get on 231 and you go past just south of Taylor Road, there's a road to the left called Jenkins Lane. And you access the property off of Jenkins Lane. It is 84 acres. It's been clear cut, but yes, folks, it has been replanted in hardwood, and it's got a power line going down through the middle of it. Exceptional deer hunting area. I mean, big trophy bucks, and that's been proven. That has been documented. There are big. I'm talking 160-inch deer right there in that little neighborhood area. Steve, it's a steal. It really is. I mean, it's just call me, private message me, call me 334-315-4040. I'll give you the price. But, folks, I'm not saying you can buy it and build it up and put a neighborhood in it. There are neighborhoods all around it. Hampstead is just behind it. You know, Jenkins Lane has got some beautiful homes there. Very secluded right there. Basically in the city limits of Montgomery. You know, you can't beat it. Very convenient. You work downtown at a bank. You're a big CPA, a lawyer. You're a big cardiologist, doctor at the hospital. You can get to this property in minutes. So,
1: what about a Saturday morning radio show host?
0: Yeah, he can get there pretty darn quick, too.
1: Yeah, yeah, yeah. But can he afford it?
0: Yeah.
1: You know, we make big money on this show. I don't mind telling folks.
0: Very affordable, Steve. Very affordable.
1: Producer, man, he knocks it down.
0: Killer, I mean.
1: Producer knocks it down here.
0: You can make a cash offer.
1: Yeah.
0: We do accept cash offers. Or if you need to finance it, call First South
1: Farm
0: Credit.
1: Rob, yeah, First South Farm Credit's the way to go.
0: No doubt.
1: Yeah.
0: No doubt. You know, you got the office, you know, you got the office in Auburn Opelika.
1: Yeah, Taylor.
0: Taylor Hart does a great job. John Sport, fantastic guy.
1: Marketing guy.
0: Andy Leslie, you know, you've got Joseph Furey, you got Darren, you got all the good guys there at First South.
1: That's right.
0: To take care of you. But y'all just go online, go to the National Land Realty website and check it out. 84 acres on Jenkins Lane. It is a steal of a deal.
1: You told me the price a couple of weeks ago, and I couldn't believe it. That, I mean, Guys, this is right there.
0: Mm-hmm.
1: I mean, yep. It's 15 minutes from the Capitol.
0: You can leave your office and be there, especially if you work or live out east.
1: Now, it's probably bow hunting only, correct, Rob?
0: Part of it.
1: Yeah.
0: You know, in the city limits part, but in the county part, yeah, you can take your 6.5
1: You can light one up.
0: Light him up.
1: Yeah.
0: You know.
1: Does it got a little duck pond on it?
0: No, it does not have
1: okay.
0: that.
1: But I'm going to tell y'all something. For what you could pay for this piece of property, and I know the price, but I'm not going to tell the secret because you got to call Rob. You could create a really nice duck habitat on there, and I know for a fact there's a lot of waterfowl that come through that area.
0: For
1: right
0: sure.
1: There.
0: Yeah.
1: I got a buddy that's got a place real close to it, Woody's out the wazoo.
0: Why don't you tell your buddy to call me? You think he wants
1: well,
0: some more
1: you know
0: land?
1: My buddy, too.
0: Well, tell me off the air, then.
1: Well, if you can't figure it out.
0: Reed Ingram?
1: He's my buddy, by the way, Sweet Creek. Man, they got a lot of deals going on today.
0: They
1: got
0: Steve,
1: a lot of deals.
0: And their chicken festival's coming up at the end of this month. So
1: well, hopefully we'll have the Comrex stuff fixed and be able
0: That's
1: to go out there.
0: Questionable.
1: Don't talk about Josh like that.
0: I mean,
1: Josh is the man, the myth, the legend. Yeah.
0: You know, had a little, had to correct it. I think the headphones you're wearing, Steve, can you hear okay?
1: I'm hearing great.
0: Can you hear okay?
1: Huh?
0: Yeah.
1: Look, this place, you know, Cumulus has cut down the size of their office here on the third floor.
0: They have?
1: Yeah, but let me tell you, you
0: got
1: to have a key pass to go to the restroom.
0: It's because the FBI is upstairs.
1: No.
0: The FBI killer.
1: Yeah,
0: FBI,
1: they are.
0: Yeah,
1: I know that.
0: It's a protected
1: area.
2: It's like a stopover.
1: Yeah, but I mean, goodness gracious, I ran out there because, I mean, it was close this morning. You know, get my age, when he says it's time, and I mean, don't play.
2: You're
1: I mean,
2: right
1: I, hey, I take a, yeah.
0: You ever thought about these adult diapers?
1: They better make a good one. They better make a good one for me.
0: Cushy, real very cushiony.
1: Well, I just don't want it to be squishy.
0: That's why it's cushiony.
1: Yeah, but.
0: You may want to think about that now that you're 65.
1: I mean, goodness gracious.
0: He's 65.
2: He's retarded.
1: I've been thinking about it, Killer, but I'm not doing it.
0: You been getting your Medicaid and all that?
1: Yeah, dude. I signed up part A.
0: Are you glad you did it?
1: Well, I mean, you have to, I think. At least, you know, you get all this information off the internet and social media, and it says you got so many months to go sign up. Well,
0: yeah.
1: I took it as a threat, and I went to do it. And I'm going to tell y'all a secret.
0: Tell me.
1: I really shouldn't tell this secret.
0: Well, it's just a radio show. Nobody's listening anyway.
1: So you go to the Social Security office, right? If you go to Montgomery, it's going to take a while.
0: That's on Carmichael?
1: Correct.
0: Oh, I've been there one time.
1: But I went to Auburn, Alabama, and I was in front of somebody in 10 minutes.
0: Mm.
1: And I mean, he did a great job.
0: Why didn't you go in and get your star ID, dude? You were right there.
1: Well, you don't do that at Social Security. You do that at the probate. When you do your driver's license.
0: Uh-huh.
1: And folks, I don't have my star ID. It's a nightmare. A lot of y'all that follow the show know my life story. we won't
0: you
1: go there.
0: Let me tell you about that. I had to get a new license. You got to renew them every 4 or 5 years, and I go down there to
1: you
0: the
1: probate.
0: You know,
1: I need to look at my
0: And life. I told that lady, she said, I really don't, I live out of town in the country. I don't like coming up here and have to do this, so I appreciate you helping me and being so nice. She said, while you're here, do you want to go ahead and get your star ID? The star IDs didn't even go into effect for another 2 years. She fixed me up.
1: Wow.
0: I'm done.
1: Wow.
0: You've got to learn to sweet talk these ladies behind
1: well,
0: the bench.
1: I'm going
0: to
1: tell you right. You're right. Did you have to show any other identification?
0: My driver's license.
1: And that was it?
0: That was sufficient.
1: See, now I think you got to have a bill in your name, you know, like a utility bill.
0: Again, it goes back to sweet talking.
1: Your what? Mortgage? No. Really? Are they taking blood?
0: Paycheck stub.
1: By the way, I went to LifeSouth. I went to LifeSouth and gave blood.
0: You do that pretty often.
1: Every quarter. The gift of life. You can't beat it. You can't beat it, man.
0: I thought you... Yeah, but don't they give you something nice as a gift?
1: A T-shirt. Matter of fact, I got the T-shirt under this sweatshirt.
0: I'm glad you brought up T-shirts, folks. Killer, did you ever get your Cast and Blast T-shirt?
2: Oh, yeah, years ago. Still got
0: a new one.
1: No, Rob's got new ones.
0: New design. Steve, I got some more for you. I know you need them with all your fans out there.
1: Yeah, both of them. Yeah, well, the way we're going, we're going to make it. The way we're going. Killer,
0: yeah.
1: You had a memory come up this morning. You had a memory come up this morning.
2: 11 years ago to the day.
1: Is when you started with us.
2: Well, no, I had been with y'all just a few months at that point. It was May of 15.
0: You should have quit then.
1: Is that not amazing? Because before Killer, we had Trent.
0: Yeah.
1: Was that what he went by on the radio?
0: Trent.
2: Yes, his name was
1: Hoss.
0: Hoss Lyerly.
1: Hoss. Yeah,
0: Lady
1: correct.
0: Killer was his real nickname.
1: Lady Killer. But he was
0: used to take my girlfriend, or tried to take them from me. Didn't work out. Knuckle sandwich.
1: I'm telling you, this hunting and fishing show is kicking it right now. It's kicking it. But Hoss was a great guy. We loved him to death. You know, so be it. But

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0: He's going back to his cowboy days downtown Montgomery, Alabama.
1: Y'all come on down here and
0: him
1: call
0: and,
1: us.
0: Him and R.H., Rick Hendrick, the man.
1: Yeah, old Rick. Old brother Rick. He gets around town.
0: Do you like that music? That gets my blood pumping.
1: Not me.
0: Pump it up. Get your bill. When I shoot the gift, I shoot the kill. I came to get down.
1: I came to get down. So get out your feet and jump around. Okay, I think you're good enough.
0: No, keep it up. Jump around. Yeah. It kills time.
1: Turn
0: jump,
1: it up,
0: jump, jump,
1: play the
0: jump,
1: version.
0: Jump.
1: Where do they play? They play this at ball games.
0: Oh, yeah.
1: Gordon Hare.
0: Yeah.
1: They play it there. Bryant Denny.
0: Yeah. Rotide row. Jump, baby.
1: The show is taking a new low.
0: We're going straight music from now on. I love it. We don't even have to show up if it's just music, killer.
1: You know, Andy and I, thank you, Andy, for coming on last week. We talked about a topic. Did you hear it about the rabid beaver that attacked a child up in New Jersey?
0: Okay.
1: A rabid beaver.
0: I didn't hear that.
1: Came out of the water, tried to latch on to the guy's shin bone, let's call it, and one of the adults grabbed the beaver, picked him up by his tail, threw him back in the water, and the beaver came back after the group of people.
0: That's an angry beaver.
1: And they had him tested, and he had rabies.
0: Angry beaver.
1: How does a beaver get rabies?
0: From another animal.
1: From another beaver?
0: Probably.
1: That's scary.
0: You know, maybe a coon and a beaver got in a fight.
1: Something had to give that thing. But that's very, you know, it's just another little trivia thing.
0: That is trivia. I mean, it's out there. I got to admit, no other show's been talking about angry beavers, I don't think.
1: Rabid beaver.
0: Well, I like Angry better. Don't you remember the show, Angry Beavers?
1: No.
0: The cartoon? Killer remembers it.
1: I remember Leave It to Beaver.
0: Norbert the Beaver. It was Norbert and Zagar or something like that.
2: No, I just remember Leave It to Beaver.
0: Leave It to Beaver.
1: Thank you. I do remember Wally.
0: I chee you, Wally. That's
1: that
0: it.
1: That was goofy.
0: That's it. You think it was goofy? That's back when programs were wholesome.
1: Yeah.
0: You know, I mean.
1: I used to like watching the Jetsons.
0: Married couples didn't sleep in the same bed back then.
1: Yeah.
0: They had twin
1: so
0: beds.
1: So you watched anyway. Lost my train of thought.
0: That's when life was good. You'd wake up and drink a cup of milk, and you didn't care if you were lactose intolerant.
1: Yeah, and you only had cartoons on Saturday mornings, and then you could only watch them for so long, and you have to get out there and rake the leaves in the yard.
0: Now we're all on these phones. I mean, I'm running this show by the phone right now.
1: That's sad.
0: Killer's been in there doing videos. I don't know what for. Oh, my God.
1: I mean, he better
0: check scaring me to death.
1: You better check his storage, his phone storage. He's going to run out of storage.
0: All right. So, before the break, you were wanting to know about
1: different counties.
0: Mm-hmm. Counties. And, of course, 20,000 reported. We know that number's way low. And the difference between deer reports and turkey reports, most people take, I would probably say 95% of people take their deer to the processor.
1: Mm-hmm.
0: And in order to take it to a processor, you got to have a number.
1: Mm-hmm.
0: It's got to be recorded. So, when you go to the processor, like when I go to Shanna's or Buxter's or whoever it may be.
1: Taylor's.
0: Yeah, Sportsman. Whoever it may be. Yeah. They ask for that number. And the game wardens have the right to go in there and do an audit and say, hey, let me see your paperwork. And so that helped get more people to report their deer kills.
1: Yeah.
0: No doubt. With turkeys, we don't have that. We do not have that. And, you know, we've just had some rule changes in turkeys.
1: Yeah, are you happy with them?
0: I wish they would cut the limit. And I know Ted is adamant that four is okay. And that the dominant or the gobblers, they're not the mainstay in reproduction. You got to have them.
1: Mm-hmm.
0: The hens are the important ones in that. They're the ones that lay the eggs.
1: Yes.
0: So, March 20th, I'm happy with that. We still have a little bit of cooler weather. I think it's going to be a lot more pleasant, which this past year, the weather was wonderful for turkey season. It was wonderful. I mean, it was wonderful this morning, guys. It was 53 degrees when I left the house this morning.
1: Yeah, very nice.
0: Yeah, absolutely.
1: Very nice.
0: So, I'm sitting here. We got a phone call, I think, coming in.
1: Killer thinks it's his personal call. He's taking it.
0: I know.
1: I can hear him talking over there.
0: Well, you know, it's not soundproof, is it?
1: No, it's not. Should be.
0: We couldn't afford a another mic or soundproof glass.
1: Just a little bit more foam on the wall.
0: Yeah,
1: would have served.
0: It is nice. It is nice new carpet. I mean,
1: yeah, but it's never used.
0: They took all that JL stuff out of here.
1: Yeah. Well,
0: I guess it's on YouTube now.
1: Yeah.
0: But let's get back to this. The turkey stats.
1: Yeah.
0: The turkey stats. You know, people, what would you say? 30, 40% reporting? 20,000. How many birds you actually think got killed in Alabama? I'd say 5 to 40,000.
1: Really?
0: Yeah. Look, I know that the NWTF used to put out and they still do put out their magazine, but I used to read it all the time. And I mean, how do you do a turkey population? I mean, game wardens ride around and look at it, take a guess each county. That's what they do out in South Dakota. The game wardens ride around county to county, and they look, and they take a guesstimate. That's what it is, a guesstimate. Mm-hmm. You know, there's no way our population's what it used to be. I remember some of them used to say 400,000 birds across the state.
1: Mm-mm, mm-mm.
0: But
1: no, nothing like that. It's but again, in Coosa County, in South Montgomery County, I never saw them, but people were seeing poults before the season ended.
0: Oh, I've been seeing a lot of videos of poults, videos. Give me a county, Rob. What county you want to know about?
1: Well, before we take this call, Montgomery.
0: Two hundred and twenty-one. Let's go to the National Amber Alley Hotline, and I guarantee you this is John. Good morning, John. How are you doing, sir?
3: I'm doing great. Good to hear you guys this morning.
1: Thank you, John. You never call the show and it's just me. I've realized that.
3: Yeah. I kind of been out of pocket on the weekends, the last couple of weekends, and that's what the thing's been. But
1: I thought you were going to have the Rodeo Queen call the show two Saturdays ago. What happened to that?
0: Man, just jump on John with 2 feet. How about it? The man just called.
1: That's
3: a good point.
0: I mean, come on, dude. You know, a caller.
3: No, I got to tell you, he's right. I was supposed to get that done, and I had 14 dozen. Listen, that week I probably spoke to 800 to 1,000 kids.
1: Mm.
3: And my brain was fried at the end of it. I'll be honest. Rodeo week is probably the worst week of the year for me.
0: As far as work goes.
3: I'm running like a goose in the corn crib. You know, if you're in front of so many people all the time at this taps. One day, Rob, I did 47 classes in one day.
1: No kidding.
0: But you know what, John?
3: No kidding.
0: Your job is very rewarding. Very rewarding. And the rodeo, glad to see it come, glad to see it go, I bet you. Because you're excited when it first gets going, but then after you do 47 classes in a day, you may be like, oh, Lord.
1: Sounds like he's got it memorized.
3: I did, and I did then I did the mutton busting at night. I was in charge of that deal.
1: I saw that. So, I bet that was a lot of fun.
0: Killer, can you turn the Russian national anthem off, please?
3: I was in charge of that thing. So and you know, the judges and the getting the kids to hold the sheep and all that stuff, it's just a major ordeal to be able to do that. So it takes out your energy. I do have an actual wildlife-related question.
1: Oh, good.
3: And I always try to have a purpose and topical if I can. Who is the hunter education director now?
0: Wow.
1: Good question.
3: In charge of all that. Do y'all know?
1: Marianne. I don't know.
3: Oh, Marianne is. Okay.
0: No.
1: I just did it out there.
0: I'm going to tell you what, Bill Freeman, whenever I have a question for Hunter Ed, Bill Freeman, who, by the way, was given an award this week, and I need to go back and see what it was.
1: A promotion.
0: Well, Bill Freeman is second to none. I mean, he's done a lot as far as youth hunting. Yeah, call Bill Freeman, Sergeant Bill Freeman. John, I'll text you his number. Bill's probably listening going,
3: please.
0: Steve, don't be texting my number. But that's too late, Bill. I know John's a good guy. But anyways, they have actually come and done a hunter education course on campus for me on a Saturday. And, of course, it was during August, and it was just, even the kids that had hunter Ed, I made them take it again. You know, when you got 100 kids in your program, you got to make sure everybody knows what they're doing when you take them across the country hunting and fishing. But Bill Freeman, he can lead you in the right direction. And Ryan DiPietro, I believe that's Ryan's name, he's actually works for conservation, but he's hired by Delta Waterfowl, and he does their youth education. You know, there's a lot of stuff going on when it comes to wildlife organizations that are trying to promote youth hunting, getting more young people involved in hunting. I know for a fact, you, John, you do that. I try to do that. Rob tries to do that. But the hunting numbers were dropping drastically before COVID. Then COVID hit, we got a spike. But guess what? It's leveled off again.
3: Gone back down.
0: Yeah, and it's going in the wrong direction. So those type things, introducing these young people to hunting, fishing not so much. Fishing seems to be strong, but the hunting side of it. And the problem with hunting, in my opinion, is we don't have enough public land or access because not everybody can afford 200-300 acres of land to go hunt. They can't afford
3: that. That's an impact, that's for sure.
0: Absolutely, absolutely. But I will say this, what I've learned through the years with young people, they gravitate to the hunting when it's social, like being in a duck blind. They love hunting ducks. Turkey hunting, a lot of people say, well, you got to be quiet and patient with turkey hunting. Well, not till he gobbles. I mean, it's still, you can take two or three people. I mean, I was running around with four of us in South Dakota. We did split up one afternoon, and that's where we killed a bird. But four of us were running around. And those relationships are just unreal. When you got friends that you hunt with and that you chase and fish with, it is so much fun. And you build that relationship. You build that relationship.
3: Yeah.
0: But when I get off the air or on the next commercial break, John, I will send you Bill's phone number. You know, call him Monday.
3: That'll help.
0: Yeah, absolutely. Because I figure that's the direction you're going. Yeah, tell me why.
3: Yeah, I'll tell you why. All right, all the kids in high school have to have a credential. They have to have some kind of credential when they graduate in something. And I've never for the life of me understood why hunter education isn't one of those credentials.
1: Mm-hmm. Should be.
3: But it should be.
1: Really should.
3: I think they, and I haven't done it in a while. I mean, I was a hunter ed instructor for 20-something years. You know, I don't know how many. We talked about that, but a lot of agriculture teachers are. They're naturally inclined to do something like that. Especially, I taught wildlife, so I did it every year. But I think that if they would offer that statewide as a credential, you would see an influx of more teachers teaching the course. Because let me tell you what's happened. We got way less ag teachers doing it now. And one of the reasons we do is because it's online. And I'm not saying they don't do a good job online, but I am saying that I taught my course better than they can do it online.
1: Mm-hmm. Sure, I believe that.
3: And the reason why is because, you know, for example, when we talked about the methods of hunting, you know, you can see it and study the content and stuff like that. Well, we went out and did it. You know what I mean?
0: Yeah.
3: We didn't, but we went out like bow hunting. You know, we didn't just look at it in a book or whatever or even see something visually. We went out and shot bows. Mm-hmm. You had to have 10 hours of instruction. Heck, I took 6 weeks on it, at least an hour per day. You see what I'm saying? I mean,
0: yeah.
3: It was just. It was a huge part of my program. I mean,
0: absolutely.
3: And there was so many things in survival. And, you know, you see the survival part of it. That was a part of it. Where, you know, you one of the activities we did was was surviving with water, where you built a still. You know, we didn't just see it. We went out and built one of the things.
0: There you go.
3: You know, their little cups and stuff. You know what I mean? I mean, that's why they got into it, because we put what we had in the book into practice outside.
0: The experience.
1: Oh, there's no doubt about it. You know, hands-on is much better than sitting in a classroom looking at a computer screen.
0: You're going to retain it. You're
1: going to
0: retain it much better than looking at a computer screen. There's no doubt about it. When you put your hands on it, you can see it, taste it, smell it. It's going to stick. But
3: let me tell you one thing we did, the most fired up a bunch of kids would get about anything in my program, of all things, was, you'll like this, Steve, was turkey hunting. I didn't could do it in anything but camouflage day. They could come in. We had a patch of woods, all right? We had It was nothing but a souped-up game of hide-and-go-seek. But they would put the camo on, and they had their black on, and you know, their face and all that kind of stuff, because it was my turkey hunters that were good at it. And the last one, we had a little prize for the last one that was found.
0: Oh, wow.
3: And we'd have kids looking for them, and you talk about getting serious about going. We had a little patch of woods, and it was just a little bitty patch. But when you could hide and be still and all that, and we timed it and all this stuff, we had a little game we played with it. And so one time said a girl was standing on top of his hand, and she didn't know he was there. So,
0: hey, that's like on those movies you see where the guys, the snipers, are going through with the ghillie suit.
3: Right.
0: And, man, they never pick him up, and, I mean, they keep hitting the target, and they're like, where's he at? But, yeah, it's amazing what camouflage will do, and there's some really good patterns. When I do, just I tell you who I'm trying to work a deal with is a company, True Timber, which is owned by Bass Pro and Johnny Morris, and I have my reasons. I want to wrap some of our bass boats in True Timber. Be good for him, be good for us. Mm-hmm. But want to build that relationship with that gentleman. But, you know, it's amazing. That sounds like fun. Now, John, you know, I did get registered for the FFA convention here in Montgomery, and I think the dates were what, the 10th and the 11th of June?
3: Yes.
0: Tell me a little bit about that. What can I expect?
3: Where are you going to? You need to do this. We need to sit and talk about this off air.
0: I got you.
3: The reason I say that is to get people drawn to your booth and your program. I mean, I think I can give some suggestions of, I mean, there's going to be a couple thousand kids there. I mean, that's absolutely true. And a bunch of teachers, too, a bunch of ag teachers.
0: Well, and that's important, too.
3: Well, it is, because what I would do, if I were you, I would get your program information to the teachers.
0: Correct.
3: And then they can share it with their students from now on.
0: Well, you know, we do have the print version, and then I have these signs up on my table that will have, like, QR codes. That's for the younger guys. You know what I mean? They hit that QR code.
3: Well, I know, yeah.
0: Directs them to my website. But I think it's such a target audience for me. I don't know if any other universities will be there. And I'm really excited about it, to come down there, because to be
3: you
0: in front of...
3: You should be. I've been trying to get you to do it for years.
0: Okay,
1: come
0: now,
1: on, Steve.
0: He's getting on me now. I'm back home with Margaret. Anyway.
3: We sold you a booth, but I really think you're going to find that's one of the best target audiences that you've ever dealt with, because that's your sweet spot, I'm telling you.
0: Yeah. Oh, yeah. Yeah.
3: They're rural kids
0: that
3: have hunted and fished and done all that all their lives and that kind of thing, and you're not going to get a higher percentage of people that are that way, I don't think, than you will at that state FFA convention.
0: Look, hunt, fish, and get a degree. That's what my sign says, and it's got pictures of the kids with turkeys or hogs or deer, whatever it may
3: be. That'd be good.
0: Yeah, absolutely, and I mean, I'm looking forward to it. I think you're exactly right. That is my target audience right there, and there's not any other university, to my knowledge right now, that provides what we're providing as far as the outdoor scholars program.
3: I don't think so either, really.
0: So,
3: not like that. No.
0: Yeah, yeah. And so I'm excited, you know, anytime I can add students. Let's face it, college is a business. That's what it is. And
3: I know, yeah.
0: You got to put money on the bottom line. Money on the bottom line.
3: You know, I was a recruiter, too, for a while. I've been on that side of it, so.
0: That's right.
3: I know how that works. But I really hope it will benefit you, and I think it will. You need to give some kind of little incentive, prize, or whatever. I don't care what it is, but think about something along those lines. Whatever.
1: I mean, we got T-shirts, John. You got one coming your way.
0: Now,
3: don't have your picture on it, does it?
1: No, thank goodness it
0: doesn't. No.
1: It's all cotton.
0: Okay. We put Killer on there, him and Taco.
1: No, Little Chevelle.
3: That would scare people.
0: What's that dog's name? Have you ever seen Killer's dogs?
3: Oh, yeah, online. Well,
0: they look like him.
3: I never thought about that.
0: Yeah.
1: Bad hair day.
0: Yeah.
1: Extremely.
0: I don't know what type dog just walked in here, but it was pulling its front leg, and its hind legs were in the air. So anyway,
1: hemorrhoid problem.
0: Yeah. Oh, this show's gotten tough, isn't it?
1: John, you know, today is Rob Bramlett Day in Auburn. We've got to win this game.
3: Yeah.
1: for him. And also, you know, we can't let Georgia sweep us. If we can at least win one game out of the three, I think we'll still host the region.
0: Oh, have y'all been swept this year by any teams in baseball?
1: It may have been early in the year.
3: Jacksonville State, that hurts.
0: Jacksonville State swept y'all?
1: Yeah.
3: They have midweek games. They've beaten us twice.
1: I don't know.
0: Well, Troy leveled Alabama last week, I believe.
3: I know.
0: Yeah. But, you know, let's face it. The big schools, when they play the smaller schools, usually don't have their starters out there throwing. Usually. They don't have their one through three.
3: Man, I don't care if the Bat Boys throwing. They shouldn't lose to them.
0: Oh, come on. Oh, come on now, John. Come on now. Be nice.
3: Oh, I know, but the smaller schools can have great teams. I'm
0: not
3: saying that.
0: If memory serves me, I believe Alabama swept Auburn. Was it in Auburn?
3: Oh, yeah.
1: I don't recall that.
0: You don't recall?
3: It was in Tuscaloosa.
1: I don't think y'all have ever.
0: You must have been in a courtroom before, because that's what they tell you to say. I can't recall.
1: Auburn, we used to play Bama at the Riverwalk Stadium.
0: Yeah.
1: Y'all never beat us in our stadium, Riverwalk.
0: Yeah, we did one time.
1: Says.
0: Yeah.
1: I mean, come on.
0: There we go back. But what about this year?
1: Y'all don't show up to play ball.
0: What about this year?
3: Y'all, I was there last night. I was in Auburn last night.
0: Oh, yeah.
1: Did you go to the game?
3: Yeah.
1: Really?
3: Yeah, I was there.
0: I think we both took it.
3: Yeah.
0: We both took it on the chin last night. I think Bama and Auburn both lost.
1: Do you like that new baseball stadium there, Plainsman Park? Phenomenal.
3: Well, yeah, I mean, the revitalization of it, yeah, it's really good. It's a great park.
1: Mm-hmm.
0: You know, here's a Bama fan, but Auburn's a wonderful community. It is really nice. Mm-hmm. I love Auburn.
1: I know it. I do, too.
0: Man, that hurt, killer. Got a Big Mike's. What else can I say?
1: Hey.
0: Got a pepper tree. Yeah.
1: Yeah,
0: so.
1: That's all good stuff.
0: It is a wonderful place to go.
1: It, the loveliest village on the plains.
0: I've never understood that.
1: Just got to go with it.
0: You do?
1: You just have to go with it.
3: How about Oliver Goldsmith and Auburn, the loveliest village of the plains?
0: You're getting educational on us now. You're getting above our pay grade.
1: Yeah, it's got a sweet little ring to it.
0: All right, John, as always, man, thank you so much. Look forward to seeing you in a couple of weeks, John.
1: Thank you, John.
3: We'll hang out.
0: Hey, be waiting on that T-shirt from Rob.
1: Oh, it's coming.
0: Yeah, it's coming. Yes, y'all want to be a part of the show, call us 334-240-9230. 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

0: Welcome back. Welcome back. We're running with the ones here on Casting Blast this morning. No doubt about it. Appreciate y'all staying tuned to the show. Still got a few minutes if you'd like to call in. 334-240-9230.
1: And if you hang around long enough, we may talk hunting and fishing.
0: Well, we did kind of get into numbers there, and I was kind of shocked there were 221 turkeys killed in Montgomery County. That's that just seems very high.
1: Yeah, you think that's high?
0: Unfortunately, I do.
1: No, I don't think it's high whatsoever. I don't think it's high whatsoever. I think it's very, very low. I think the total number, 20,000 turkeys reported, is about 50%. I think there was easily 40,000 turkeys killed in this state. Just my opinion.
0: They don't stand a chance.
1: I'm trying to scroll through and see who was the number one county.
0: Probably right? Tuscaloosa.
1: No, well, for deer it would be. Dallas, and I take that back. Didn't Tuscaloosa come in second or third this year with deer harvest?
0: I thought it was pretty
1: close. I thought Baldwin County was real high. Jackson County was real high. But Dallas County's got 449 harvested. Franklin, 400. Oh, my goodness. Oh, my goodness. I hit a good number.
0: Lee County?
1: Jackson County.
0: Jackson, yes.
1: 904.
0: They're always strong with deer and turkey.
1: Maybe they're law-abiding citizens up there.
0: I hope so.
1: Yeah. Monroe was 409. I'm trying to find Macon. Macon, bunch of outlaws.
0: 200.
1: 159. 159.
0: Well, you got a lot of big landowners in Macon County.
1: Look, there's nobody close to the 900. I mean, there's no, I mean, 400s are the next high numbers.
0: Mm-hmm.
1: But Jackson County, you guys are a bunch of legal beagles up there.
0: Well, luckily they're somewhere.
1: Yeah, yeah.
0: You know.
1: So, all right, so 20,000, a little over 20,000 birds killed. How many of them you think were Jake's, Rob? Statewide. And this is reported, guys, so probably double this and you'll get a closer number.
0: I'm going to give a percentage. I would say 25% of the turkeys are Jake's.
1: No. You'd be surprised.
0: Really?
1: Yeah.
0: More people are shooting more Jake's than I know about. I hope folks don't shoot a Jake.
1: It's under 10%.
0: Good.
1: Hold on. I'm doing math in my head.
0: Who wants to shoot a bearded Jake that gobbles and struts over the hill?
1: 10% would be 200.
0: Uh-huh.
1: No, 2,000. Excuse me. Golly, Steve. Your math's
0: that
1: terrible.
0: Sounds,
1: 2,000.
0: Yeah, that's
1: so 1% would be 200. And so 776 Jakes.
0: That's low.
1: Oh, yeah. Yeah. And I'm going to tell you something, guys. If you kill a Jake, it's not the end of the world. It's not the end of the world. Everybody can get mad and upset.
0: They can put it on Facebook and everything's good.
1: What do you mean by that?
0: Steve, they go, people shoot these deer,
1: You've never put a deer or turkey on Facebook. Rob,
0: I have not. Somebody may have put it on there for me, but not me. But
1: well, you're not huge in social media.
0: It's all for the fan base and the glory of being on social media with a turkey.
1: Rob, you're attacked? Well, I do.
0: I really don't
1: get it.
0: Well, why do they do that?
1: It's success.
0: Why do you want the world to know your success? Either you're good at it or you're not. You don't have to prove it by putting a small deer on Facebook or a Jake.
1: Well, maybe, you know, here again, you're criticizing somebody because they're not the hunter you are.
0: No.
1: At least they're out there. Hopefully they've bought a license. They've done everything they're supposed to do. If they're proud of that animal, well, then why not?
0: It's just not my style.
1: I mean, but are you the type of guy that's going to criticize somebody for shooting a small 6-point?
0: If it's an adult, yeah.
1: Why?
0: Why shoot a 6? Shoot a doe if you want meat. Why shoot a 6-point?
1: But what I'm saying,
0: Rob, shoot a 2-year-old deer?
1: But that's their business, not yours.
0: I'm glad they're not my neighbor. That's all I can say.
1: And don't take this wrong. I'm being devil's advocate, okay?
0: Oh, I know.
1: And I mean, but I don't have a problem with it. If they're proud of that animal, be proud of that animal. The last thing we need to do as fellow hunters is criticize that person.
0: Yeah.
1: Don't criticize. Now,
0: well,
1: if they shot it out from somebody, yeah. Yeah. You know, if you got a kid and all of a sudden, you can't make that shot, I'm going to make that shot. You know, when I take my students hunting, I don't carry a gun until they've killed.
0: Mm-hmm. That's a good thing.
1: Well, it's the right thing.
0: Yeah.
1: They're paying the bill, not Steve.
0: Oh, sure. Yeah.
1: I mean, they're paying tuition to go to the university.
0: Look at it that way,
1: yeah.
0: Sure.
1: But even if it was just me taking a young person, I'm not taking my gun.
0: You're not going to take a shotgun for backup.
1: No.
0: It knocks a bird down.
1: I think backup,
0: yards.
1: I think that is a bunch of hooey. I think they're just looking for a reason to shoot a turkey. Backup. I'm going to take a gun for backup.
0: Oh,
1: you
0: I
1: don't,
0: like that terminology.
1: I hate it.
0: You don't like the terminology, Steve, called gobbled out. You don't like the gobbled out.
1: I don't think they're gobbled out yet. I do think there's a time in the year it's peaked.
0: Oh, yeah.
1: But do you not think they gobbled this morning?
0: Yes.
1: Okay, they're not gobbled out then, are they?
0: Okay. But when I say gobbled out, it
1: also means... No, Killer, we're going another hour. We got an argument.
0: When I call gobbled out, Steve, it's like, yeah, they'll gobble, but they ain't coming to a call. That's kind of the same, in the same sentence.
1: You don't know that till you try.
0: I've tried all year.
1: They've been gobbled out all year, hadn't they, Rob?
0: Yeah.
1: All right, what you got going on? Killers, your mic work? Look.
0: Is he looking for it?
1: Yeah.
2: Don't forget, it's the Auburn Tigers this afternoon.
0: Yeah. We'll be there.
1: What
0: listening.
1: A distinct voice. Him and Carl from Swing Blade.
0: I love it.
1: I swear they're brothers. Yeah. I swear they are.
2: And our lovable Butter and Blue tonight, of course.
1: That's right. Rick Hendrick will be there doing that one. So what you got planned?
0: Actually, Steve, I'm going up to Blount County to, what do you call it?
1: I don't know.
0: Hold on, let me think. It's we're doing the cleanup, cutting grass.
1: Oh, yeah, at the cemetery, National Cemetery.
0: Well, at the family cemetery.
1: Okay, good. That's nice. Well, I'm doing whatever Margaret tells me to do. Nothing but the truth. May go by Planet Fitness on the way home.
0: Yeah.
1: There you go. Hey, as always, appreciate y'all listening. Cast a Blast Outdoors. We came to you on Jock 740, the Power Pig, 101.1 FM, ESPN 106.7, and Hot Country 95.5. 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
1: My God, that's PJ Glasser's music. 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I'm Chris Mack. With you until 4 Eastern, 1 Pacific, and glad to be joined by my friend PJ Glasser for the remainder of the show. Ben Standig will join us in about 20 minutes to talk about the Wizards winning the NBA draft lottery and the Commanders schedule. Spencer German, an hour following that, right around 1:20 Eastern, 10:20 Pacific from 92.3 The Fan in Cleveland. So we will talk Browns schedule, obviously, in their offseason, but also Cavs, Pistons, Game 7 tonight. A little later in the show, Joel Lorenzi, who covers the entire NBA for The Athletic. He'll jump on the horn with us after landing in OKC as he gets ready for the Western Conference Finals. Plenty of different angles on the NFL schedule, though, PJ. When you saw it come out Thursday night, what was your first takeaway from the NFL schedule?
2: I mean, just how loaded the holiday slate is this year, especially Thanksgiving, Chris. I feel like every year the Thanksgiving slate comes out and there's always one dud, you know? It's especially when the Lions weren't good. I mean, there's nothing you can do the year that the Lions and the Cowboys aren't good. But the fact that both of those teams are good, they have great offenses, and you put the up-and-coming Bears against Detroit, then you put the Eagles-Cowboys, you have Bills-Chiefs as the nightcap, and then the Christmas slate as well. You got the Rams playing. And you just have a lot of really, really quality games. So that was immediately what stuck out to me was Goodell and the NFL. They're going all out on these holiday games this year, which is going to be really exciting. So I'm looking forward to that. And then week one, you know, we got a lot of intriguing games. I told you we were doing this last week. The things I always look for are, obviously, being a Ravens fan, I look to see their schedule. I look to see what the holiday games are. And then I look to see what the week one schedule is. And I'm already thinking about my survivor pools, Chris, and who I'm going to use, right? And those L.A. Chargers week one against the Cardinals, I don't care if 90% of the pool is going to be on it. We're taking L.A. We're not thinking twice. Since Jim Harbaugh's been there, he takes care of business in those kinds of games. You want to play the Chargers in those kinds of games. So people might get cute. They might take like the Jags against the Browns, or maybe they get really cute and they'll take like Vegas against Miami, Titans against the Jets. Feel free. You go ahead and do that. I'm going to take LA against the Cardinals, and I'll see you in week two.
1: I have been so out on Survivor since the Bengals burned me 2 years ago. You remember losing to the Patriots in week one?
2: Oh, yeah.
1: And they took out probably like 90% of everybody playing Survivor across the entire country. And so I had a couple friends come to me last year. Hey, you in on Survivor this year? You know, no, screw it. I'm out. I'm not playing Survivor this year. So this may tempt me to get back in. And then inevitably, you know what's going to happen, PJ, is I'm going to take the Chargers week one and Carson Beck is going to come out of nowhere and throw three touchdowns and beat the Chargers or something stupid.
2: Oh, you absolutely know that's what's going to happen, Chris. So yeah, I'm already thinking about it, man. I can't wait. It's great to see all these games. It's great to see all the spreads of these games. And we obviously got some big news from your Steelers yesterday. We kind of all knew it was coming, but Rodgers being back certainly adds some more intrigue, looking like it's going to be his final year. Overall, I think they did a really good job, though, with the week one slate, some solid divisional matchups. I'm excited for that Buffalo-Houston game week one. And then the fact we get an Australia game is going to be kind of nuts to watch that between the Rams and the 49ers.
1: Yeah, and a Wednesday opener, too, because of the Australia game being on Thursday. Patriots, Seahawks opening the season. I made this argument the other day on You Better You Bet, and executive producer Bill Zimmerman, I think, looked at me like I had three heads. I love the idea because you've got a 17-game schedule now, right? And you're not necessarily – I know they try to fit a format for who your extra inter-conference opponent is going to be. Like, if you're first place in your division, you're going to play the first-place team from the division you played 2 years ago in the NFC. Or vice versa. I am convinced the first game of the year every year should be just a straight rematch of the Super Bowl. even if the Super Bowl was crap, and let's be honest, how many of us were really paying attention in the fourth quarter back in February? It wasn't a great game. And maybe the Patriots do regress in a big way this year. But I just think it's a natural narrative storyline builder. Hey, these two teams wrapped up the season last year. Let's have them face off against each other again the following year in week one to kick it all off. It just feels natural to me. I don't know. I do think that the other great option you had for Seattle to open the season would have been them against the Rams, the rematch of the NFC Championship game. And the fact that we've got to wait until Christmas for that, PJ, is utter torture.
2: It is, but I kind of love it when they push the high-stakes game to that late in the season, because all the former players and coaches and analysts, all of them talk about how the NFL season really starts when Thanksgiving hits. Obviously, yeah. If you're like, 3-8, your season's over. But for a bunch of these teams trying to win their division, for a bunch of these teams that are battling for playoff positioning and they're trying to get themselves into the postseason, once Thanksgiving hits, those 5 or 6 games, when you turn the calendar late November, December, and into January, that's when it starts to feel really like playoff football. The temperature drops. So we get those two teams playing on Christmas night. It's going to be unbelievable Friday night. And as I was talking about, you get Bears-Packers. Chris, we did that. Was that ranking a week ago or 2 weeks ago? The games we were excited. Yeah, most, and 2 of the 3 games are on Christmas that I was most excited to watch this year. Bears, Packers, and Rams, Seahawks. So again, absolutely loaded holiday slate between Christmas and Thanksgiving. But I think that's fair. That would have been my number one choice, would have been Rams, Seahawks to kick off the year. I personally probably would have gone Bears and Seahawks over the Patriots, but I don't disagree with any of your points. I'm really not bothered by it. I guess I am a little surprised, because if you're the NFL, like, wouldn't you want to try and keep the Vrabel thing as like hush hush as possible, right? Like, why would you want to bring a possible story to that? I see both sides. It's a rating play and everything like that. AJ Brown's going to be in a Patriot uniform as well. Like you said, it was a Super Bowl rematch. There are a lot of intriguing storylines. I was just surprised that I kind of thought maybe they'd like bury him at 1 p.m. on Sunday instead of maybe having them in the national spotlight in the season opener.
1: Yeah, I think the NFL, depending on how that story continues to play itself out, and it feels like it's finally starting to run out of gas just a little bit. The NFL is going to do the classic thing where they don't want you to say anything about it, but if you say something about it, they're not necessarily going to slap you on the wrist. Like, it was alluded to in a couple different schedule release videos, which we'll get to in a little less than an hour, right at 1 Eastern, 10 Pacific. We will power rank, PJ and I, our top 5 schedule reveal videos. My number one is locked in and has been since I first saw it Thursday night, Friday morning. It's phenomenal. But that aside, I think the league will kind of look the other way as long as it's not an overt shot at Vrabel or Russini or is very explicitly bringing up. They'll let it. Al Michaels will be the best at this. He will sort of allude to the multitude of off-season issues in Foxborough, and he'll say it in a way that everybody goes, I know what you're talking about, Al. But that he doesn't actually say it.
2: Right. Yeah. No, that makes sense. I think it's going to be extremely interesting. I expect Vrabel to be the coach for that game, week one against the Seahawks. But like you said, it's rare too, Chris, that you get the Super Bowl rematch that following season. Having an AFC and NFC team, normally they just play once every 4 years. So rarely do you get it. And then the fact that you have the team that won it gets to host the game, I think that was probably too good to pass up for the NFL. Interesting, though, I got to say that the Seahawks are only a 3.5-point favorite. They were a 4.5, 5-point favorite in the Super Bowl. And, like, has that much changed? A lot of us expect Seattle to be really, really good again, where we all kind of expect New England to take a step back. Seattle's at home for this game. It kind of just feels like, 3.5 just feels a little too low. So I'm hoping that goes down to 3. And even though I don't like tying my up this much to week one bets, if I see Seattle -3, Chris, I'm going to fire away on that.
1: Yeah, it feels like it should be closer to at least 5.5, 6, 6.5, and maybe it gets there throughout, you know, the summer, especially once we get through preseason and maybe see a few things from these teams leading up to week one. I just mentioned before you jumped on, PJ, and I don't know how you feel about this, like the primetime windows that we have, and I think they went out of their way in the year that Disney has the Super Bowl, ESPN and ABC, to give them a quality primetime slate in Monday Night Football. Feels like the best Monday night slate we've had in years. Sunday night is still strong. Thursday's got some weak links in the chain. But the primetime windows, you mentioned the holiday windows. For the most part, standalone windows look really, really strong throughout this schedule. And I do think it is to the detriment of the 1 p.m. Eastern window on Sundays, especially once you push past the first few weeks of the schedule. Once you push into October and you start to look at some of the, you know, when Scott Hansen throws up the old quad box in week six or whatever it may be, and you're looking around at all the games that are kicking off and you're going, wait, my wife wanted me to cut the lawn one last time. The kids wanted to go to the pumpkin patch, and I'm staying home to watch at 1 Eastern Jets at Patriots or Saints Giants, or I don't know. There are going to be weeks where the 1 o'clock window is very underwhelming, and this is that slippery slope of in feeding the primetime beast, and the streamers and the networks that pay so much in rights fees, are you diluting somewhat what you're getting on Sundays?
2: Without question, and I think that's my biggest gripe with the schedule, Chris, is that I went through and I saw some people tweet this out. We have 8 weeks of the 18 where we're in that late window, that 4:05, 4:25 Eastern time window, where we only have 3 games that are being played. You have a lot of weeks where it's like 9:03, 9:03, 8:03, 7:03. You have buys, obviously, those certain weeks, so there aren't as many games. But you should never have, you should always have at least 4 games in that late window. 4 should be the minimum.
1: Yes.
2: 5, I think most of us would agree, is perfect. Like, I think 7-5 every week where there's no buys is perfection. And then when you have buys, you go from there, right? Maybe you make it like 7-4, something like whatever it may be. But 8 weeks where we have just 3 games in the late window is just way too small. And it's such a like overload to watch all these games at one time in the 1 o'clock window. And we got all these games coming down to the witching hour, and that 30 minutes is so great. But then when it's over and we all have time to digest, it's like we have 3 games, right? And you have the CBS game of the week or America's game of the week on Fox that everybody's tuning into. And then, like you said, usually it's like Raiders Browns in the late game, or it's, you know, Cardinals and whatever in the late game, Niners, and you're just like, this is what I have to choose from. So going forward, they're clearly trying to, like, I mean, Goodell and the NFL have kind of been talking about, like, I think in an ideal world, they love to play a game every single day of the week. Remember what your bread and butter is. It's NFL Sundays. They go together, right? Like, that's what we all love. So I kind of hate that they're trending in that way where they're spacing out all these games on certain days. I also hate that they're just putting so few games in that late window.
1: Yeah, I think the perfect mix, actually, and I want to say week 18 was this way because you don't have a Monday night window to serve in week 18. And so you've really only got 2 primetime games that you're serving on Thursday night and Sunday night. They did a great job of loading up the late window as well, also because they want teams playing at the same time who affect each other's playoff chances. If you could get me on an average NFL Sunday with no buys, like you said, if you could get me like 7-5, as you said, that would be perfect every single week, so that you're getting at least one or two quality matchups in each window. The other problem is when you start to serve that early Sunday morning international window and none of those games are really attractive, it becomes, what are we doing? It gives the international games, I said this the other day on You Better You Bet, almost a preseason feel. Like Philly, Jacksonville in London, week 5. I know those are 2 teams that are supposed to be good this year, but it just doesn't have that. Like Steelers Saints in week 7 in Paris. If you're not a Steelers or Saints fan, are you getting up for that one? And you're not just now diluting the 1 o'clock or 4:05 windows, but you're serving us this stuff at 9:30 in the morning on the East Coast too.
2: Yeah, it's very interesting. So I think they just kind of like the NFL wanted to go in so many different directions, and they wanted to go to all these different countries and stream on all these different platforms and play on all these different days that they're kind of all over the place. You hope that in the next couple of years, now that they have all these deals and they've found ways to play on certain days and now they've taken over Christmas, that they just take a deep breath and just go, at the end of the day, our sports played on Sunday, and let's get back to that.
1: Yeah.
2: And I hope they do, because, Chris, you talk to just about everybody. Their favorite games are when their team plays at 1 o'clock on a Sunday, right? So whether that be you're on the East Coast and it's Sunday at 1, or you're on the West Coast and your team plays 1:05, 1:25, whatever it may be, that Sunday 1 o'clock game, everybody loves it. And it's a shame that they're not playing as many games during that window. And then when they are, they're just putting all those games on that window and not spreading it out enough for the late games as well.
1: The Commanders open up with 2 games on the road in the division, and then a third divisional game in week 5, even if it is at home against the Giants. How are fans in D.C. feeling about that and perhaps their favorite basketball team, the Wizards, winning the lottery last Sunday? You got to see how PJ reacted to it here on BetMGM Game Day last Sunday. My man was near tears of joy. We'll talk to Ben Standing of the Last Man Standing Substack. He covers the Commanders, and obviously we'll have plenty to say about the Wizards as well. That next right here on BetMGM Game Day on Westwood One Sports.
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0: Bulls are 4, Chris, which means the Wizards are in the top 3.
1: Oh,
0: the Wizards are in the top 2. It's the Wizards or the Jazz, Chris. It's the Wizards or the Jazz.
1: I'm telling you it's Utah so that everybody...
0: The Wizards have the number 1 pick. The Wizards have the number 1 pick, boys. They did it. AG's coming to D.C. Let's go. We manifested it.
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1: The pure joy in PJ's voice last week as we saw the lottery unfold live on the air was something to see here on BetMGM Game Day on Westwood One
0: Sports. It wasn't a dream, Chris. It wasn't a dream.
1: It was all real.
0: It was all real.
1: And it was spectacular. To paraphrase Seinfeld, the Wizards win the lottery and have the first overall pick. And we will talk to Ben Standig in just a moment from D.C. Of course, he covers the Commanders with his Last Man Standig Substack. Great coverage of that team, and he has done so for years. But also, he's in D.C., so we will ask him about the Wizards winning the lottery as well. Coming up in just a moment here on BetMGM Game Day, 1 hour from now, we talk Cleveland with Spencer German of 92.3 The Fan in the land. He hosts Locked On Browns. We'll talk about their schedule and their offseason, but also the Cavs and Pistons, Game 7 tonight in Detroit. Top of the hour, PJ and I will power rank our 5 favorite schedule reveal videos. I have got a lock stock number 1 that I don't think can be beaten. We'll see if PJ feels the same way. But as mentioned, Ben Standig does a phenomenal job covering the Commanders in D.C. Check out the Last Man Standig Substack and follow Ben on

0: social media as well, at Ben Standig. He joins us now on BetMGM Game Day. Morning, Ben. How are you?
1: Hey, I'm great. Thanks for having me. The excitement there over the Wizards getting the number one pick is all the caffeine I needed today.
2: Heck yeah, yeah. Ben.
0: PJ was living and dying as he was watching the teams get revealed last Sunday live on the air, Ben. And we could talk Commanders plenty, but let's start with that. Let's start with the Wizards winning the lottery and just the feeling in D.C. that this breathes some new life into a team that's been sort of lost in the rebuild wilderness for a long time now.
1: Yeah, no, I mean, I grew up here. I grew up a Bullets fan. I was alive when they won the title. And then it's been 50 years of dreck. I mean, the fact that they haven't even won 50 games in the season since 1979 is just insane. And, you know, there's been fits and starts. You had the Chris Webber, Juwan Howard era, the Gilbert Arenas era, the John Wall, Bradley Beal. But it never it never goes far. It always crashes down. And, you know, even in, you know, they got the number one pick a few years ago, and it was Kwame Brown. You know, it has just been one thing after another. And to get the number one pick in a year where, the evaluators say you got a lot of options of guys that could be real difference makers is such a big deal. I mean, the Wizards have been, in recent time, the Washington Capitals and the Washington Nationals both won titles. The football team is always going to be the number one draw in this town. So the Wizards, I don't even know if they're fourth. There's only four teams, but I don't even know if they're fourth. And yet there is definitely a lot of buzz about this one.
2: Ben, I think you could argue, I mean, the best two Wizards players in the last 20 years, maybe Gilbert Arenas and John Wall, I've seen both of them have said they would take Darren Peterson with the number one pick, which I found interesting. You've had people make the case for Caleb Wilson as well. Do you think it ends up being DeBanza at this point, or do you think there's a legit shot that maybe they go with Peterson or one of the other guys?
1: Yeah, if you look at the composition of the team. I mean, I think part of what is exciting for those of us who've been paying attention is that, it took forever to convince the owner that they needed to stop trying to get the eighth seed, right? And stop, aiming for the play-in game and just bottom out. They finally did it. And this feels like this is sort of their reward for doing the right thing. But they've also had six first-round picks the last 3 years, and they've all been pretty solid at a minimum. And looking at the composition of that group, they need more of a front court player. Now, I'm not saying you make that decision of one, the number one pick on off of that, but DeBanza would be, I think, the best fit. The Peterson thing is just such the wild card, right? Because his year in Kansas, there was a lot of scrutiny because he missed a lot of time. And, what does that mean? I know he came out recently and said there was this issue of creatine. I who knows? I mean, that's up for the teams to figure out. If Peterson is what people think, that he could be, he was the number one guy in this class, I mean, I wouldn't sit here and say that's crazy that they would take him. But as it stands right now, without knowing more about that, I think DeBanza seems like the pretty clear pick to me.
0: How do you feel about them bringing Anthony Davis back, if that's the way it goes? And just, what did you think of Trae Young down the stretch once he came over?
1: Yeah, what a fascinating way to tank. Acquire two legit, like, all-star type players, but they just don't play because they already had injuries or something. That was fascinating. Look, Trae Young, he played a little bit down the stretch, didn't play a ton. I'll be honest, I'm not saying I was the biggest Trae Young fan in Atlanta. I don't typically love small guards who don't play a lot of defense, but he's obviously been a legit player in this league. He took the Hawks, or he led the Hawks to the Eastern Conference Finals a few years ago. And I think for the Wizards, the key for them now is that they're over the tanking, and it's now to go to the next level, and they wanted to have some vets on the team to help all their young guys. I mean, when I say the young guys, I mean, like, they're all, like, 21, 22 or younger. I mean, some of them I don't even think are, 21 yet. So they need some of that. So, okay, Trae Young gives you that. The Anthony Davis part, I think Trae Young – probably ends up staying, maybe even gets an extension. The Anthony Davis part is the curious one because, the timelines do not fit, right? I mean, where he's at in his career, he's wanting to play for titles. And even if the Wizards make a big step up this year, and I think if it all goes well, they could be like a sixth seed. I don't think that's insane, but that's not winning a title. So we'll have to see. Does Anthony Davis force his way out of here? You know, we've seen him do that once in his career with the Pelicans. And if that happens, you know, how do the Wizards react? But I think for the Wizards' perspective, getting Davis, it really didn't cost them too much. It just gives them a great asset. And this is a poor free agent class this year. So I think having both Anthony Davis and Trae Young gives them options on that regard, because other teams may call up and say, hey, we don't have a ton of other options. What do you want? So I don't know if Davis ever plays here, but if he does, I think obviously they could be a legit, you know, like I said, maybe even like a top six seed.
2: Yeah, a lot of options, exciting times for the Wizards. Ben, the Commanders, it was exciting times a couple years ago when they went all the way to the NFC Championship game. Last year, derailed by injuries. And this year, just nobody really knows what to expect. Ben, if I said the most important thing for Washington this year is the health of Jaden Daniels, what would you say is the second most important thing for them getting back to the postseason?
1: Yeah, no, good question. Probably that they have two first-time coordinators that they both hit the ground running. Durante Jones, a defensive coordinator, he was Brian Flores' right-handed man in Minnesota the last few years, and it's expected he's going to bring some version of the Flores heavy blitz defense here in Washington this offseason. Went out and got a bunch of guys that would fit that. Odafe Owe, Leo Chenal, they drafted Sonny Styles, so they're much more, they're younger, faster, much more athletic on defense. So we'll see. But on offense, they hired David Blau, former NFL quarterback, who's only been coaching for 2 years. He was here basically like the assistant quarterback coach. And he gets elevated up to the offensive coordinator role. And, you know, we'll see. I mean, a lot of people have a lot of confidence that Blau is a really smart guy, that he's like one of these next, you know, up-and-coming young coaches that can get something done. And there's no reason to think that can't happen, but that doesn't mean it's going to happen this year, right? I mean, it doesn't automatically mean he comes in and it's all good. And for a team that went 5-12 last year, you know, I still think they're a little bit light with playmakers on offense other than like Terry McLaurin. They could use more. So that, to me, is going to be a huge challenge. You know, can these coordinators come in and be ready to go? You know, you never know how it goes sometimes.
0: Ben Standig, check out the Last Man Standig Substack, where he covers the Commanders exceedingly well. Find him on social media at Ben Standig as well. 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The earliest buy the Commanders have had in a long time, Ben. And you've got a London game thrown in there, and starting with two on the road in the division, where are the most difficult spots on this schedule for the Commanders?
1: It's definitely the first half of the season. I mean, they open at Philly, at Dallas, so not just two road games, but two division games where, you know, you could easily fall quickly back in the division, or you could, you know, stake your claim as being a legit division title contender. Then they're back home. Oh, they get the Super Bowl champion Seahawks. Then they fly out to London to play the Colts, come back to get the Giants, another division game, then fly all the way back out to San Francisco for a Monday night game, then the bye week, and then after the bye, it's Philly and the Rams. Like, they need to come out swinging. There's not going to be a lot of time for figuring things out. They're going to have to come out swinging. Now, if they can stay 500, the second half of the schedule does soften up a bit. Again, this is all on paper. We have no idea what's going to happen, injuries, et cetera. But, that first stretch of the season, the first, you know, four or five games is really, I don't want to say it's going to tell us this season, but it very much could.
2: Ben, the NFC East is so fascinating this year. It seems like a whole bunch of people like Dallas, the Giants with that young core, and now John Harbaugh comes over. Philadelphia became the first team to win that division back-to-back years and the first time, since the early 2000s. How would you kind of power rate the NFC East right now, teams 1-4, Philly, Dallas, the Giants, and Washington?
1: Oh, man, this may be the toughest question you're going to ask me. I'm here, so this is the team that I focus on the most, and I still have some questions, but, you know, again, they understood they had to get younger, faster on both sides of the ball. they accomplish that. If Jaden Daniels can stay healthy, we saw what he can do as a rookie. So I can see Washington, you know, being back at least in that sort of 500 range. That doesn't typically mean a fourth place finish, but I also can see the Giants having a big swing. I mean, they have, you know, they do have a lot of core pieces at defensive front. We'll see, of course, what happens with Jackson Dart. Dallas, I mean, you know, they've got the playmakers on offense, and they did some good things, I think, to upgrade their weakness in the secondary. Then the Philly is Philly. I don't know. I think maybe it's a surprise. Maybe, you know, Philly or Dallas is the one that tumbles, but I'm going to keep stonewalling here because I really don't know what my order is. I got to be honest. Maybe the Giants or Washington is last, but it's hard to see Philly's not going to win the division 3 years in a row, are they? They got a lot going on there, so. By the way, I'm giving you no answer because I just honestly don't know. They all seem like in a big bunch to me, and I just gonna have to see how things, you know, play out. Well, again, we're still waiting to see the whole AJ Brown situation, what happens there, et cetera. So I honestly just don't know. I think this is a really fascinating division this year, like you said.
0: You mentioned the fleshing out, Ben, of the offensive skill position pieces in the offseason. You know, signing Rashad White, drafting Katron Allen. I know that's a sixth round pick, but I could see him being one of those sixth round sleepers. On the other side of the ball, though, with all the moves they made, Owe, Chenal, drafting Sonny Styles, is there a concern when you match up all these new pieces, Caleb Onchiason, all of them, and big games that need to be won early on the schedule in order to stay in the conversation, as you mentioned, is there a worry that that defense maybe doesn't gel right away, and before you know it, you're staring down the barrel of, like, a 3-4 start, and yeah, the back end of the schedule gives you some spots to recover, but that it's not enough to recover in this division, which, as you just outlined, is very hard to get a handle on and very competitive at the top.
1: Yeah, I think that the defense kind of just comes down to, is the pass rush going to get home consistently enough to make that whole defense work? If they do, you know, they added. I mean, their edge rotation is going to be pretty good, if not very good. You know, they still have Daron Payne in the middle of the defensive line. You mentioned Chenal with Sonny Styles and Frankie Louvu at linebacker. Like, the front seven could be legit, but they're pretty thin at cornerback. Now, that doesn't matter as much if you're getting the pressure and forcing the quarterback to have to throw quickly or not when he wants to or whatever. But if he has time to throw, then I get worried because, you know, the division with, again, C.D. Lamb, George Pickens, we'll see when Malik Nabers comes back, you know, Devontae Smith, like, just in the division alone, they're going to have guys to deal with. So I think, to me, that's going to be the key. That can the pass rush get home? Because they are clearly building this defense that they want to have as many options up front as possible, and they're putting less resources into cornerback. And, you know, we'll see. I'm not saying they have nobody at corner, but it's not a deep group at all.
0: Ben, great stuff. We appreciate your insight. Love what you do on the Substack. Last Man Standing. Go check it out, especially if you're a Commanders fan. We appreciate the time today.
1: Oh, thank you so much for having me.
2: Thanks, Ben.
0: Absolutely. Ben Standing, again, the Last Man Standing Substack, also does some work for Team 980 in D.C. as well, covering the Commanders. And seems just as excited, PJ, maybe not vocally as excited, but just as excited about the Wizards turning things around, maybe.
2: It's unbelievable, Chris. I mean, this past week, you turn on DC radio and the Wizards are leading every show. And people are talking about them for an hour. They're calling in, you know, oh, we're going to the Eastern Conference Finals next year. I mean, it's just the greatest. The delusions, I can't get enough. I'm actually in the mindset. I do think they're going to pick DeBansa. And I think they're going to draft him. I think it is a little bit more realistic, though, that they trade the number one pick than maybe other people, especially in this area, do. The only reason I feel that, you have to remember the Wizards front office with Dawkins and Winger, they're two guys that run the show. They come from OKC with Sam Presti. Everything they learned is from him. What does Sam Presti do better than probably anybody in sports? Acquire picks. That's his MO. Yeah. Now, if the Wizards feel like DeBansa is their SGA type, their MVP caliber player to build around, you got to draft that, which is why I think they end up making the pick. But again, like, if you're the Wizards, I mean, you could trade back a couple picks and still get a really quality guy while I mean, getting all these picks for the next few years. So I think they draft AJ, but Chris, I don't think it's insane for them to trade the pick, just considering who their front office is and the fact that they learned from Presti for all those years.
0: If there were a universe where you could trade back a couple spots because somebody else values one of these handful of guards coming out more than the others by a great deal, and you're able to move back a couple of spots and still maybe somehow land AJ DeBonsa, that would be the best of all worlds. I don't know if that's possible or not, but something to keep an eye on as the NBA draft approaches. Top of the hour. Everybody tries to do one. Some people not as well as others. We will power rank our favorite schedule release videos of the 32 that the NFL teams put out Thursday night. But coming up next, what's the first domino to fall on this NBA offseason? Obviously, the lottery is out of the way. So is it a Giannis deal? Is it LeBron deciding what he wants to do? How does Kawhi Leonard fit into all of this? And then some. PJ and I talk about it next right here on BetMGM Game Day on Westwood One Sports.
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0: Yeah, obviously, as it stands right now tonight, I got a lot of time. 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And when the time comes, I'm obviously, you guys will know what I decided to do.
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2: LeBron, after going down in game four to OKC, talking about his future, is he the first domino to fall on this NBA offseason, or does he take a back seat to whatever happens with Giannis Antetokounmpo, whatever happens with Kawhi Leonard? 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We'll talk LeBron and the rest of the NBA offseason in just a moment here on BetMGM Game Day on Westwood One Sports. There's a game seven tonight. 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Chris Mack alongside PJ Glasser. Spencer German will join us from Cleveland to talk about that game seven in about 30 minutes or so. But let's talk about the offseason for just a moment, PJ. LeBron, obviously, going into the offseason without a contract. And the question is, will he decide to hang it up finally, or does he have enough gas left in the tank to come back? And if he comes back, is L.A. the place to do so? I think the first problem that has to be acknowledged is I don't know if there's anyone else that can financially fit LeBron in without making some other major waves on their roster, unless LeBron is willing to come back for, you know, the mid-level veteran exception or something along those lines. And I don't know if LeBron James is doing that at this point in his career.
3: I agree. With his son playing for the Lakers, and he's totally invested in LA now, the community, he's still got kids that are in school. I just, like, why at this point in his career would he go and leave? You know, I generally think, Chris, the only team that would probably make sense, as funny as it is going back home to the Cavs. Would he ever really do that again? Maybe. But why would you leave the Lakers to go to any other team in the Western Conference that's not the Spurs or OKC? You know what I mean? Like, if you went to Denver, would you have a better chance to beat those two teams if you're with Jokic than you are with Luka or Reeves? I don't think so. I thought the Lakers played the Thunder pretty well in that series. OKC's just too good. So I think instead of LeBron leaving, you keep him and you continue to try and build around that team. I thought the Marcus Smart addition was really good. Rui made some big strides this year for them. The Ayton pickup at times was okay. Again, with Luka hurt, it's just really tough, I think, to kind of evaluate this season. I think LeBron is going to be back. I would be pretty surprised if he ends up leaving.
2: Yeah, I am very curious to see, you know, if you saw the rumblings earlier this week that the Lakers, when they would have their internal discussions about LeBron, would sit there in the stands and they'd ask themselves, okay, what if the name wasn't James on the back of the jersey? And, you know, what would we pay this guy? Well, I think honestly, you have to acknowledge that he's still worth more than like that veteran mid-level exception that I laid out earlier, which is like $13 million. He's still worth more than that. He's not worth the 50 plus mil, 52.6 that he made this year. But if you're the Lakers, it's probably managing LeBron's time on the floor again for another year, hoping to have Luka and Austin Reeves 100% and ready to go next postseason, so that you can find out what, because LeBron in the playoffs, I don't think it could be argued, was the only reason the Lakers stayed around and gave the Thunder as much push as they could in a four-game sweep anyway. To your point, they didn't look terrible, even though they got swept. That's really the only play for the Lakers, it feels like. And I think it's the only play for LeBron. It might be a marriage of inconvenience on the Lakers side at this point, but for LeBron, it makes sense. And really, it's the only thing that does make sense, I think, for LA.
3: I agree. And again, in the East, outside of Cleveland, the Knicks, why would you blow up what you have going? You're probably going to make the finals this year. LeBron hates Boston. He would never go there. Detroit, just can't see LeBron really going to like a small market like that with the Pistons. So I think the Cavs are really the only team in the East that makes sense because he's from there. He loves the area, obviously. And that team, it's kind of like missing another piece to maybe take that next step. I think he stays with the Lakers, and I think next year is probably his final season. We'll see how it ends up playing out. But yeah, I think the fact that his son's there with him, Chris, now, and he's wanted that for the last couple of years to play with his son, and they're there in LA. Like, why would you leave? I just don't think it makes much sense.
2: Yeah, and I know I've thrown it out there. Other people have thrown it out there too. The idea of spending one final year, but in Golden State. You look at the financials, there's too much to move around for the Warriors, I think, to make that work. Unless, again, LeBron wanted to come in on a cheap deal. And I don't think LeBron has much desire to do that at this point in his career. The first domino to fall, though, on the offseason, PJ, I think might be Giannis and whether the Bucks are actually going to make a move. If they're going to make a move, Jimmy Haslam basically said it, they've got to make it before the draft in June. And if that's the case, that's where everything flows from. If they do, in fact, deal Giannis, it's going to be for picks, at least one, you would think, in this year's draft and go from there. The question there is, who's willing to give up something of consequence for Giannis at a point in his career where it feels like, is he going to be healthy for at least 60 games in the regular season? And if not, does he even still fit in with what we want to do come postseason time? I know I mentioned the Celtics a couple weeks ago. I don't know if the Celtics are in a position where they feel comfortable giving up on Jaylen Brown or Jason Tatum.
3: No, I would agree. I don't think Boston, I don't think he's going to end up going there. I think if you're talking about a Giannis trade, you got to look at the teams toward the top of the draft. You would have to figure Milwaukee is looking to probably bust into that top five somewhere. Would the Wizards ever make a move for Giannis? I can't see it. Utah, I think, is interesting because they have a lot of young pieces that I think Milwaukee would be intrigued by. And if they can't get AJ, they could view Giannis as their big swing. Memphis is also another one because we know they're looking to tear it down. And do you maybe make a trade centered around Ja and Giannis? I think could be very interesting. So Memphis, I think probably picking three. Memphis and Utah, I think, are the most intriguing teams.
2: 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Don't know what the future holds for Kawhi. Maybe that's an option as well. 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
1: There were 32 of them. 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Some of them, not so much. 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You can also listen on Odyssey, of course, on TuneIn and on iHeartRadio as well. Wherever you're going, we're right there with you, including in the car, live across North America on SiriusXM Channel 375. Just got done sort of priming the pump for what I think could be a really interesting NBA offseason. Joel Lorenzi, who's going to land in OKC shortly for the Western Conference Finals, will join us at 3:20 Eastern, 12:20 Pacific. He covers the entire association for The Athletic. And coming up in about 20 minutes or so, Spencer German in Cleveland to talk about tonight's Game 7 between the Cavs and the Pistons over in Detroit. And also more schedule and more NFL offseason as he hosts Locked On Browns as well. Real quick check, because again, none of the leaders or that group of people just two strokes off the lead at the PGA Championship have teed off yet. Ludwig Åberg, John Rahm, Aaron Wye, Matty Schmidt, Nick Taylor, all at 4 under. None of them tee off for another hour, hour and a half or so. Alex Smalley, the leader at 2:35, will tee off. He's 6 under. But, you know, you've had a couple people make some moves in this final round. Kurt Kitayama, PJ, with a massive final round, 63, 7 under in the final round to finish at 3 under for the tournament. So unless something goes really weird and sideways, I don't see him being involved in anything down the stretch here. It's about Alex Smalley continuing to putt the way he has through the first 3 days.
2: 100%. It's Smalley's tournament to lose. Having the 2-shot lead, has never been in this kind of situation before, anything close to it. We'll learn a lot about him today. The guy that he's playing with, Matthias Schmidt, who's in the final group, I think it's so crazy, Chris, that he is 26-1 to win the golf tournament. He has the 9th best odds, and he's playing in the final group. I don't think I've ever seen that before with the guy trailing by 2 shots playing in the final group. But again, another guy who's never been in this situation. You have names that you mentioned like Rahm and Rory and Xander and Ludwig that are towards the top. You can understand why it is the way that it is. Scotty made a birdie on 2, had a great look on 3 and 4, was unable to make birdies as well. So he's started to come down a little bit. He's now down to 76-1 to win the tournament. So it looks like all those people that are like, is Scheffler maybe going to make a move today? Don't think it's going to happen. I think the target score today, Chris, is 7. I think if you get to 7, you're probably at worst going to get yourself into a playoff. If not, you're going to win it. It's a tough question though, man. Like, who's going to win the golf tournament today? I really don't know. Rory was great yesterday. Can he back it up again? I think Xander or Rahm would probably be the two guys that I would look at. Both have been pretty steady. And in these conditions, with the way the course has been playing all week, those would be the two guys I'd probably want the most. Ludwig's going to be popular today, but Chris, this is his MO. He has played so great in so many golf tournaments throughout the last couple of years for 3 rounds. When we get to the 4th and final round on Sunday, that's usually when you want to fade him. So I'll be very interested to see how he performs. I'd go Xander or Rahm today if I had to make a choice, but it's definitely Smalley's tournament, and I'm excited to see how he looks today.
1: Yeah, Aaron Rye's been pretty consistent too throughout the weekend. He might be worth keeping an eye on. But yeah, it's Smalley's, and it would be his first PGA Tour victory and to come in a major at the PGA. And credit to Aronimink, which has been a great course this weekend. Not one of the longer tracks, but definitely has been challenging. The rough has been wicked. People have been paying for any kind of errant shots, especially off the tee, and the greens have been wicked at times as well. The NFL schedule came out Thursday night, PJ. We've already talked about it a little bit from the perspective of primetime windows, different effects it's having on maybe your NFL Sundays. Let's get to something a little more fun. In the 32 NFL schedule release videos, I think there were at least a handful that I got at least a chuckle out of, maybe a little bit of, you know, cracked a smile. There were some that were terrible. I'll be clear. If I had to throw out my worst schedule reveal video, it might be like, I don't know, the Saints with their weird weather forecast video, or the Bengals, who I couldn't really get a sense tried anything at all, or the Patriots, who just put some of their players on a roller coaster and threw up the dates and times of the games. But there were some that I liked. I will let you power rank your five favorite schedule reveal videos first, though, PJ.
2: All right, Chris. Yeah, I know you've done extensive research on this. I'm excited to see your...
1: Way too much.
2: Your top five. My top five, I'm going to start with the Las Vegas Raiders. They did a Step Brothers parody with their two quarterbacks, mm-hmm. Kirk Cousins and Fernando Mendoza. I thought it was awesome. It was very clever. And Chris, what I loved about it is I don't know if there's another quarterback room in the league that could get away with that. Just two guys that are super nice. You can tell they get along. And they were great sports about it. It was very funny. And I liked that it was short and to the point. You knew what they were trying to do. They give out the schedule. I'll put the Raiders with their Step Brothers parody at number five. Number four, I'll go with the Chargers, who are always year after year towards the top of these lists. Their social media team is terrific. This year was no different. They did the Halo video game. And Chris, the attention to detail. You mentioned some of these teams that didn't even put effort in, it felt like. The Chargers have probably been working on this since like December. I mean, it's ridiculous. Oh, yeah. I encourage people to go through. It's like a 6.5 minute video. And, you know, it's like the Halo video game that they take you through and all their opponents. And it's very, very good. So the Chargers at number four. Number three for me, this was a personal favorite. I love me some Bob Ross. So the Chicago Bears are my number three, Chris. Me and my boys love Bob Ross. One of my best friends, Chris, cannot fall asleep unless he watches a Bob Ross video every single night. So I kid you not, we're at his bachelor party last year, and there's like nine of us sitting around, right? We're all ready to go to bed. Everybody's on like the couch or the floor. We're watching 10 minutes of Bob Ross. I turn around to look behind me. All eight of the other guys are knocked out. Everybody's sleeping except
1: the
2: me.
1: The happy little trees did it to them.
2: They sure did. It's, you know, it's not mistakes, Chris. It's happy accidents. I love Bob Ross. Roma Dunze, the hair, the painting, brilliant. Chicago Bears, number three. I'll put the Indianapolis Colts at number two with their Simpsons theme. So good, yep. Chris. You got like 27 seasons of The Simpsons. And for them to go through that show and pick out the bits and pick out the scenes that were relevant to the teams that they're playing, that was incredibly done. So shout out to the Colts. I thought that was really cool. And then number one for me, you said number one for you was a no-brainer. Same for me. I'm interested to see if we're aligned. The Tennessee Titans were number one for me. They did it again, Chris. They did it again. A couple years ago, they went out on Broadway. They had people look at the NFL logos and try to guess the teams. It was incredible. What do they do this year? They go back on Broadway, and they find people that look alike, either the teams, the coaches. They found a guy that looked like Jerry Jones because they're playing the Cowboys this year. Just incredible stuff by the Titans. So simple, but so brilliant and so funny. They have Broadway in their backyard, and they use it to absolute perfection. So shout out to the Titans, my number one team. So my top five, I'm going Raiders at five, Chargers at four, Bears at three, Colts at two, and the Tennessee Titans are going to round out my top five.
1: So I will say your top two both make it onto my list, but not in the same spots. I love what the Raiders did with Cousins and Mendoza and Step Brothers, but that was like fish in a barrel. Everybody had been making those references really since Cousins signed, and it wasn't hard to see coming. So they get an honorable mention from me, the Raiders. The Chargers, yes, I know there's a ton of effort that goes into that one. I've never played Halo in my life. So some of the references lost on me. And like you said, it's like 6.5, 7 minutes long. I had to fast forward through it. If I have to fast forward through your schedule reveal video, you're probably doing too much. So had it been N64 GoldenEye references, this Gen Xer would have been right on it. But Halo, I'm a little lost. So, and the Bears, yes, everybody loves Bob Ross. And it was a great job, but it's more of an honorable mention for me because, like you said, Bob Ross was made for lulling you to sleep. It was great for an afternoon nap when you were homesick from school as a little kid. Just not quite enough there to get me to sit and watch the whole thing. I will start with number five, a guy that I don't think we could possibly ever get enough of. Not so much on the field. On the field, it's always an adventure. Off the field, it's more about the adventure of you never have any idea what he's going to say. Jameis Winston playing Pictionary with Giants fans was number five for me, because Jameis, really bad drawer. I know a bad artist when I see one because I am one, and Jameis was not very good at that. So Jameis playing Pictionary with Giants fans was number five for me. Number four, you mentioned it already, The Simpsons, the Indianapolis Colts. It is a go-to for good old-fashioned nostalgia feels and vibes to throw on an old episode of The Simpsons and see if you remember it, see if you remember all the funny lines from it, because it's been around so long. It's been at the heart of pop culture for 3.5 decades now. So props to the Indianapolis Colts, like you said, for pulling out some of those references. And I can imagine the searching into the Simpsons library that they had to do to come up with some of those. So number four, great job by the Colts. Number three, I don't have them at the top, but it was great work by the Tennessee Titans again. It's not up to when they went down on Broadway in Nashville and asked people to name the logos. I don't know if that can ever be beaten. That's number one all time. That's a Hall of Famer. But just the loose association, like they find some 55-year-old dude walking down Broadway who happens to have long blonde hair, and they start calling him Trevor Lawrence. Little moments like that were just chef's kiss. Great job by them, as always, but I only have it at number three. Because my top two, if you hit on the 90s, early 2000s nostalgia vibe for me, you're going to knock it out of the park. And number two did that with Tampa Baywatch, with Burt Kreischer and a couple of the Bucs offensive linemen running around shirtless, stomping on little kids' sandcastles, all kinds of funny bits in that one. And that Baywatch theme hits, PJ, and I'm a teenage kid waiting for Pamela Anderson to run slow-mo down the beach again, and I am there for it. So please, by all means, give it to me. The Tampa Bay Bucs with the Tampa Baywatch at number two for me. And number one, this is more of an early 2000s nostalgia vibe for me, but the QV Chiefs, the home shopping spoof that the Chiefs put together with comedians Rob Riggle and Lisa Gilroy. I know Rob Riggle is wonderfully obnoxious sometimes, and it's a little much at times, but it was hilarious, especially the bit, I posted it on Twitter, where they have for the Bengals reveal, they have a Skyline Chili scented candle, and she goes to sniff it and just starts gagging uncontrollably. A, it hits on my hatred of Skyline Chili, which I think is an abomination to cuisine internationally. But also, it was just funny the way they moved from bit to bit as this sort of divorced couple stuck doing a home shopping network together now. I thought it knocked it out of the park. So the Chiefs were number one for me. Some other honorable mentions, the Browns with their 90s arcade Street Fighter theme, the Broncos with Peyton Manning watching TV with his daughter, and every time he'd flip the channel, it was another team. Some really strong work by a number of teams, but I got to give the Chiefs number one overall, PJ.
2: Fair enough. It was a good one. I mean, Rob Riggle's a funny dude, man, and it was creative, which I applaud them for. So that was honorable mention for me. I thought it was a really good one. Tampa was one that came close to making the list. I was going back and forth between them and Vegas for number five. Really well done. Again, I like the fact it was short. It was to the point. It dove into the theme. You're on Florida, the beach, Tampa, nice weather. The Tampa Bay Baywatch, like you said, very good. So I thought those were good choices, the Titans and the Colts I had. And then I'll never blame you for picking anything that Jameis Winston's involved in. You know, him and Marshawn Lynch, you cannot go wrong with either of those two people. If there's a video that pops up with either of those two guys ever doing anything, I'm going to watch it and I'm going to be entertained. So totally understand. I just didn't think it was quite as good as the others, but I'll never knock you for ever including anything that Jameis is involved in.
1: One last one worth a mention. that I would have considered putting in my top five, but again, it just dragged on too long. The Atlanta Falcons, sort of This Is SportsCenter parody. A couple of them hit, but there were just too many. It was way too long. I think brevity is the best option here. And after like 3 minutes, I was like, all right, guys, good concept. Maybe not perfectly executed, but they try. And the bit with Matt Ryan being in the room yelling at people to get set. Good job. Just not in my top five.
2: Chris, can I tell you that that had the potential to maybe be the best one of all time if they would have brought athletes, former athletes from those teams. So you're playing the Cardinals, you bring in Larry Fitzgerald to recreate his old commercial. You're playing the Panthers, you bring in Steve Smith, right? You're playing the Broncos, Peyton May. Like, the idea was there. I agree with you. It had potential to be so good. I just wish instead of like showing the teams on like a fax, you know, a paper coming through the fax machine, you like bring in some old players from the teams and it could have been an all-timer.
1: But the concept was there. It was strong, just not quite 100% on execution. We'll talk more about the NFL schedule from, you know, the realistic impact of the schedule coming up in just a little bit. Before 2 Eastern, 11 Pacific, somebody said something this week that they very quickly had to backtrack and apologize for. You won't be the least bit shocked about who that person was. Maybe a little more surprising about what they said, but we'll get to that in about 30 minutes or so. Coming up next here on BetMGM Game Day, a massive basketball game tonight. It's a game seven. It doesn't get any bigger than this unless it's in the conference finals or the NBA finals. Cleveland and Detroit, and we will talk to someone from Cleveland about not just Cavs, Pistons, but, you know, the Browns' schedule and their offseason as well. Spencer German of 92.3 The Fan in the Land joins us next right here on BetMGM Game Day on Westwood One Sports.
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0: bench. How about the bench? 29 points more from the bench of the Pistons than the Cavs. 48 bench points from Detroit. And now we go to a game seven.
1: 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BetMGM Game Day continues on Westwood One Sports.
2: Kevin Harlan on Prime Friday night as the Pistons won in Cleveland to force a Game 7 back home tonight. The winner moves on to the Eastern Conference Finals to face the New York Knicks. Alongside PJ Glasser, I'm Chris Mack here on Westwood One Sports. I said it just a little bit earlier in the show before you jumped on, PJ. It feels like Cleveland is the deeper team, but Detroit played like it on Friday night. Here to talk about everything Pistons and Cavs and touch on the Browns as well. Now that the schedule is out, one lone primetime game for the Brownies. It's against their arch rival, the Pittsburgh Steelers, on a Thursday night, which has worked out for the Browns in the past few years. We'll make another Jameis Winston reference here if we can get it in. Spencer German of 92.3 The Fan in the Land joins us. He also hosts Locked On Browns, but covers the Cavs as well. Let's start with Game 7 tonight, Spencer, in Detroit. As I said, I think Cleveland is the deeper team here and can survive the absence of a superstar should Harden or Mitchell not show up in a big way today. Unlike Detroit, who, if Cade Cunningham doesn't show up, might not be ready to weather that. Just your feelings going into a Game 7 when the Cavs had a chance to close things out at home on Friday night.
3: Yeah, it's interesting you say that because I kind of feel different. The opposite right now, especially given how Game 6 kind of played out. You know, Kate Cunningham in the second half of that game, he was like 1 of 9 from the floor, and it was the rest of

0: the Pistons bench players and role players that kind of lifted them, and that led to them, you know, obviously pulling away late and really making it a lopsided game in that one. And whereas I think, like with Cleveland, they're kind of missing Donovan Mitchell and his the scoring threat that he is right now in a major, major way. Harden has been, yes, while the turnovers have been there consistently, and that's kind of been a staple throughout his career, you kind of take the good with the bad with the good with the bad with him, because he's been the only really consistent scoring threat for Cleveland. So I agree with you. The Pistons certainly need Cade to show up and give you something. But I think it's kind of the opposite right now, where I think that Pistons bench, the Pistons role players probably feel really good coming off that game six and can maybe lift the team a little bit more than what the Cavs bench has kind of been able to provide. And they're kind of missing that scoring factor from Donovan right now. And if he doesn't have a bigger game tonight, I think they're in big trouble.
1: Spencer, was it just that simple for you in game six where Mitchell struggled, the Pistons bench was great, and that's why they won? Because after going down 0-2, Cleveland wins three games in a row. It feels like they kind of have a stranglehold on that series. They figured out the matchups, X and O's, all those sorts of things. And then game six was just like, wow, Detroit completely flipped the script. Do you think it was one of those, just one of those games and you throw it out? Or did you see certain things that Detroit did differently in that game that maybe concerns you going into game seven?
0: Yeah, I think the Mitchell scoring piece of this has been prominent throughout the series. And granted, obviously the Cavs won the three games in a row, even with him. I mean, he had the one really good game where he had the 39 points in the second half and exploded. And that was huge, but that's been part of it. But I felt like the bigger issue, more than anything in game six, was just kind of the energy that they played with. And I actually thought early on in that game, they seemed to have the right approach. It felt like they were ready to throw the first punch, if you will, and be aggressive. You know, there was the whole situation with Asar Thompson, and he chokes Sam Merrill and sort of pushes him over, and it becomes a flagrant, and that sort of sparked. I think it was a 22-10 run to end the first half, and so that kind of sparked the Cavs. But then for some reason, out of the locker room, coming out of halftime, they just looked flat, could not make a shot. They didn't look like the same basketball team. It looked like they were kind of going through the motions, almost thinking that Detroit was going to roll over and just kind of concede that the Cavs are going to win at home or whatever, and that obviously wasn't the case. So, you know, the word force, the word toughness gets thrown around a lot with this Cavs team. And the players always seem to highlight that they maybe didn't play with enough force after a lot of these games. And the fact that that keeps coming up, I think, is concerning. I think absolutely tonight, like, they have to come out with a better approach in terms of how they're handling this one, their sense of what's kind of important to them, how hard they're going to play. They can't be lethargic about it and just kind of go through the motions. And because obviously Detroit's especially at home, going to come out with that energy. So they got to sort of find a way to match it. But I don't know that there was a ton done differently other than, you know, Duncan Robinson obviously coming off the bench. I'd be curious to see if the Cavs maybe change something up today. I've wondered if Kenny Atkinson might insert Max Strus in the starting lineup instead of Dean Wade, just to provide more of a scoring threat and space the floor a little better. But he's also been pretty adamant about sticking to his guns on the starting five that has Dean Wade in it for the entire playoffs. So I think sometimes he's stubborn in that way. So we'll see if he sticks with kind of the group that got him there, or if he does make that switch.
2: Spencer, throughout the playoffs, it's felt like any kind of game that the Pistons have played that gets sort of muddy, gets slowed down, either team, maybe both, aren't hitting shots, has favored the Pistons. I made the case earlier, again, I think because of the depth of the Cavs, and their ability to maybe withstand Harden or Mitchell cold games from them, that I think if this one gets down in the mud and the muck and ends up being like a 94-89 kind of game, that I think the Cavs could win that one. Have you seen anything that tells you differently? Can the Cavs win this one if Mitchell isn't on, if Harden isn't on? I know we talked about the bench depth for both teams earlier, but if it does become a defensive struggle, gets down in the mud and the muck and the mire, can the Cavs win that way in game seven tonight?
0: See, I actually think that favors the Pistons. And then I kind of go back to the last series with the Cavs. There was that game four where it was probably one of the ugliest basketball games I've ever watched in my entire life at any level. It was bad. And I think the final score was like 94-89 or something like that. And the Raptors won it and tied the series up after the Cavs had sort of blown them out the first two games of the series. And I think that kind of spoke to, you know, those types of ugly games aren't really their style. I've honestly been, like, surprised the Cavs at times haven't tried to push the ball more when they get, you know, a chance to kind of work in transition, because, like, getting the Pistons in the half court and once they can kind of catch up to you and play that half court style, it favors them because their defense is so good, and Asar Thompson, who's been able to lock up Donovan Mitchell as well as he has, you know, that kind of favors their style of play. So, yeah, I think, honestly, that style of game, if it's a low-scoring affair, if it gets mucked up, I think that probably plays in the Pistons' hands. There was another stat I saw. The Cavs haven't won a game this postseason where they haven't scored 112 points or more. So they have to be the team that obviously is able to get into the hundreds and have their offense kind of lead the way there. So I think if that's how this game sort of plays out, if it looks that way early, I think the Cavs might be in some trouble.
1: Yeah, that's a great stat. Total of 206.5 too. So maybe if you like the Cavs, you bet the over in the game as well. Spencer, how big is tonight's game for the future of the Cavs? This has obviously been a point in the season. They've struggled to get over the hump at this point in the playoffs in this Donovan Mitchell era. You got the Giannis's of the world out there, the LeBrons of the world potentially out there, the Kawhis. Like, is there a chance we could see a major shakeup in Cleveland potentially this offseason? Would they take a big swing, maybe blow this thing up if they lose this game to the Pistons today?
0: That is the million-dollar question we're all having here in Cleveland for sure. And I do think if they lose this game, I think all bets are off in terms of what could happen with the team. I will say this. A lot of people use the blown up phrase. And I guess I think when people say that, I guess I kind of want to know, like, what, and I'm not saying this about you specifically, but when people say blow it up, I want to know, like, what they mean by that. Because to me, I hear blow it up, but I think, like, all right, we're playing for lottery balls next year and starting over. And I just don't think that's in Dan Gilbert's DNA right now with this team. They could not, there's no way that they could have made the trade they made for James Harden, sending, you know, the next 10 years worth of Darius Garland, who's obviously, when healthy, a really, really talented player, and it could have been part of their future. There's no way they can send that to LA to get Harden and, you know, basically cut your window down and say, we got to try to chase the championship for you to just get like 2.5 months, 3 months of James Harden. So I think it means, you know, Dan Gilbert probably does something more so like desperate. And that's where I think those names you bring up come to mind. I think that's where Giannis comes into play. That's where I think maybe LeBron comes into play. You know, I've kind of wondered about, would Dan Gilbert sign on for, like, would Dan Gilbert, who's always kind of wanted to win without LeBron, would he sign back on and just kind of run to his ex, if you will, and be like, oh, come back and save us, help us win a championship, and do that all over again? Because I think he has a lot of pride, obviously. I don't know if he would do that necessarily, but we'll see. I'm not even convinced LeBron's going to leave L.A. I think he's got a pretty good family situation out there right now. And, I know he likes to play the game a little bit, but I don't necessarily think that he would leave at this stage. But I think Giannis 100% is in play. We've heard a lot of the reports and rumors about the Cavs were in on him at the deadline and inquiring. I think you'd have to give up Evan Mobley in that deal. And so the way Evan's played this postseason, he's been really, really good. And I think you've sort of seen him start to make that turn that people have wanted to see from him. So now it becomes maybe a tougher question of, like, do you want to give up his future and the future he has with the franchise for Giannis to sort of chase this title? But I think it's probably more likely something like that happens, where Dan Gilbert, I think, would try to pull something desperate to chase this title one more time, or, you know, maybe a couple more times, depending on what happens to Donovan's contract after this next season. But I think that's certainly in play. And I also think probably the first thing that happens is Kenny Atkinson's probably getting fired, because if fair or unfair, I do think the coach is always the person who ends up the scapegoat when you fall short of your bigger goals, obviously.
2: 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Would definitely make for an interesting dynamic with Jimmy Haslam trading someone to Cleveland, the owner of the Bucks, but also the owner of the Browns, Spencer. And let's pivot in that direction. Just one primetime game on the schedule for the Browns after it was revealed Thursday night. But it's the classic Steelers visit to Cleveland on a Thursday night that has turned out pretty well for the Browns over the last few years.
0: Yeah, I actually thought that maybe they'd get two, and maybe that was just wishful thinking by me. I know Browns fans, I think, have become so conditioned to the 1 o'clock starts on Sundays that they just love it now. But I still enjoy a good primetime game every now and then. So I thought they might get two simply because there's enough storylines, I think, with this team or with other matchups they have. You know, Kevin Stefanski's return, I thought, was something they could sell at the primetime. The Baker Mayfield rematch, because that's always a fun one. Baker's always pretty petty about things. I also think you can always sell those AFC North games as primetime matchups. And that Steelers game has always been one that you know, seems to go pretty well. I know they played on Thursday night 2 years ago, and it was that snow globe game in Cleveland where the Browns sort of won and Jameis Winston was starting and did the snow angels on the field after all that. So I think that's a fun one and certainly a one that Browns fans are going to be excited about getting at least one primetime game next year. I think the big question obviously is going to be who started quarterback at that point. So that has yet to reveal itself. So we'll see. But overall, not too many surprises with the schedule. I thought the fact that they have like three straight games in the middle of the season on the road was interesting. But we know, I think travel-wise, they have like the second least amount of mileage this year. They only go to the central time zone once or twice, and they don't really have to go west at all. So it's a pretty favorable schedule in that regard, but it's going to come down to how quickly, you know, these rookies get acclimated to the NFL, who's starting the quarterback, and what Todd Monken is capable of pulling off in his first year as head coach to see how the Browns actually shake out this season.
1: Spencer, we got about a couple minutes left. I'm a Ravens fan and Chris is a Steelers fan, so I'm interested in your answer to this question. But as a Browns guy, who are you happier to see leave the division after both Harbaugh and Tomlin were there for nearly 20 years? From your perspective, and you think Browns fans' perspective, were they happier to see Tomlin get out of the division and retire or see Harbaugh get out of the division and move on to coach the Giants?
0: I think the default answer is always anything that has to do with the Steelers.
2: I swear I didn't hit a button, PJ. We lost Spencer. I swear I had nothing to do
1: with
2: that.
1: I mean, the timing was suspicious, Chris. That was suspicious timing. I don't know. I feel like you got some kind of button back there. Getting ready to talk to the Steelers.
2: Grant is in charge of that.
1: I had nothing to do with it. Yeah.
2: Oh, I wanted to hear the rest of that answer, but thanks.
1: I know, me too. I had a feeling he'd go in that direction. But you know, I'm always curious because I'm so jaded in the Ravens world. You're out there in Pittsburgh, like a Browns fan's perspective for two guys that have been there nearly 20 years, had a ton of success. I was interested. Well, yeah, his thoughts on that.
2: I don't understand why Browns fans don't hold more hate in their hearts for the city that stole their team out of their hands in the late 90s.
1: I agree.
2: I were a Browns fan, I would hate the Ravens with a passion. And sure, I'd hate the Steelers because they more often than not beat you. And, you know, they're right down the road, a couple hours away and all that. But like, if I were a Browns fan, I would have a whole lot more hate in my heart for the Ravens.
1: I think it's fair. I think it's so true. I wonder if just the proximity between the two cities, Cleveland and Pittsburgh, obviously only being a couple hours, those types of things. And again, like, you know, the Roethlisberger, I mean, as you know, Cleveland hates Roethlisberger. And like Flacco goes and plays for the Browns and they love him. Even when he was with the Ravens, they didn't really hate him. So I don't know. I think it's a combination of the players the Steelers have had, the proximity. But you do, I mean, you bring up a fair point.
2: Yeah. Well, I think there's a lot of like similarities between the two cities too, Pittsburgh and Cleveland, old Rust Belt cities, you know?
1: Yeah.
2: And familiarity breeds contempt. And when you're only 2 hours apart from each other via car and you kind of look down your nose at the other one in certain aspects, but you're jealous of certain other aspects. Yeah, there's a lot of fair hatred between Pittsburgh and Cleveland. But great stuff from Spencer. We appreciate him joining us to talk about Game 7. More importantly, for Cleveland fans tonight as the Cavs look to hold off the Pistons, that one on the road in Detroit. And we know how the Cavs have played on the road. We'll talk all things NBA with Joel Lorenzi of The Athletic a little bit later in the show. And also our own Western Conference Finals preview as SGA, newly minted back-to-back MVP in the Thunder, get ready for the Spurs tomorrow night, game one as well. Top of the hour, we'll take a look at these international games in the NFL that came out as a part of the schedule this week as well, and the holiday slates, because the NFL has gone out of their way to stack up those holiday games as they continue their takeover of Christmas especially. But coming up next, it shouldn't surprise us that this person said something a little out of pocket, but what he said may actually be worth a serious discussion, and I'm curious what PJ's perspective is on this, especially being an SEC guy. I'll tell you exactly who we're talking about, and we'll tell you what he said next here on BetMGM Game Day on Westwood One Sports.
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0: off in about 50 minutes or so, right around 2:35. He has a two-stroke lead over half a dozen golfers in the field, including Hideki Matsuyama, who has had a nice strong start to his final round. He's at 4 under with a handful of others, including John Rahm, Ludvig Åberg as well. And if you're looking to get in on that final round action, you can get a PGA Championship Boost pack right now inside your BetMGM app. To use the tokens from the pack, add PGA Championship wagers to your bet slip and activate the token. If you win your wager that was made with the token, you'll receive extra winnings in unrestricted bonus dollars, all inside your BetMGM app, as we are well underway in the final round at Arana Mink. Everybody chasing for the Wanamaker Trophy. Top of the hour, we will get back into the NFL schedule release from Thursday night and really throughout the week, because those international games are worth talking about, as well as the stacked holiday slates as well. Less than 1 hour from now, we will draft the most painful sports cities to exist in right now. A good old-fashioned BetMGM game day draft, because one city in particular has reached a new level of pain this week. We'll explain it to you coming up around 2:20 Eastern, 11:20 Pacific here on BetMGM game day, live across North America on Sirius XM channel 375. It shouldn't surprise us, PJ, that Lane Kiffin opened his mouth and soon had to insert his foot, but he did so this week. I think it was Vanity Fair had the article where he was explaining his logic for leaving Ole Miss for LSU and talked about recruiting kids to Oxford versus now recruiting them to Baton Rouge, saying he would have to have difficult conversations with recruits that would go something along the lines of, hey, coach, I really like you, but my grandparents aren't going to let me move to Oxford, Mississippi. That doesn't come up when you say Baton Rouge, Louisiana. So he said parents were sitting here this weekend saying the campus's diversity, talking about LSU, feels so great. It feels like there's no segregation. Now, this topic is interesting because not only is it Lane Kiffin running his mouth, PJ, but I think you have a unique perspective on it. And just to let folks in on a behind-the-curtain conversation we had, I can't remember if it was last Sunday or a couple weeks ago. My daughter is 17, getting ready to explore going to college and looking at different places. And one of the things she said about looking at Alabama was, yeah, I don't know. It's Alabama. You know, it's Alabama. I don't know if I'd like it there. And I asked you, right? I said, is Tuscaloosa really like, does it feel like you're in Alabama, to say it like Forrest Gump, right? And your perspective was very different on what people would expect from, say, Tuscaloosa, Alabama. Your perspective, I know Oxford is different. Ole Miss is not Alabama. They're two different places, two different schools. With Ole Miss, we're talking about a university that clung very diligently to its Confederate roots for a long time until just the last decade or so. So does A, it surprise you that Lane Kiffin went this direction? And B, do you think it's overstated by Kiffin, or is it something that you, as someone who grew up in Maryland, right? Is it something you thought about when you went to Alabama for school?
1: Well, first off, nothing that Lane Kiffin says ever surprises me. Whatever direction he goes in, Chris, I don't think anything at this point can ever surprise any of us. But it makes sense for sure. You know, I mean, when I told people, because, yeah, I went to high school in Maryland, when I told people that I was going to Alabama, they're like, you're going where? Like, where is that on a map? Chris, I'll never forget the first time when I was at orientation. I was sitting next to a guy, thick Southern drawl accent, right? And I can't remember what his name was, but they were like doing exercise and they're like, oh, get to know the person next to you, right? Like an icebreaker type thing. And I go, oh, hi, I'm PJ. You know, I'm from Maryland. And the guy goes, where's that? And I'm like, what have I done? Where am I that somebody doesn't know where Maryland is on a map? I'm like, do you know where Washington, D.C. is? He's like, yeah. I'm like, okay, I'm about 30 minutes from there. I'm not too far. He's like, oh, okay. And I was like, thank God, Chris, that was the only experience I've ever had where that specific person didn't know where Maryland was. It was just funny that that was like one of the first people I ever met when I went down there. So the thing about the SEC schools now is they become so popular because of football. The campuses themselves don't feel like you're in these towns. When you, you know, think of Alabama, the surrounding parts around Tuscaloosa are what you think of. But Tuscaloosa itself, you forget that you're there. I've never been to Oxford. I wish I have so that I could kind of speak on the difference between Oxford and Baton Rouge. But like, to be honest with you, Chris, like Baton Rouge is nothing, you know, I mean, the campus is okay. You're 45 minutes from New Orleans, which is appealing. But if Starkville, Mississippi is anything like Oxford, Mississippi, then I can relate to what he's saying, because Starkville, Chris, is exactly what you're picturing. There is nothing there at all. I would assume Oxford is kind of similar. I know you got the Grove there and some things as well. But I'm sure the pedigree of LSU, the fact that, you know, Baton Rouge is the state capital, they have more things going for it, that definitely does make a difference.
0: Still, we're comparing, and I say this as someone who has a large contingent of family that was, you know, grew up in Louisiana and are, you know, dyed in the wool LSU fans. We're talking about comparing Louisiana to Mississippi here, Lane. Like, yeah. I get what you're saying about Oxford, Mississippi, and I get that. Certainly when you're talking to recruits' parents, you probably have to go out of your way to explain, hey, I get it, Mississippi. But Oxford isn't like the rest of the state, you know? And I get that could be maybe an obstacle in some ways, but let's not pretend like Baton Rouge is, honestly, when you get off of campus, that much different than Oxford. I mean, we're still talking about Deep South.
1: 1,000%. And with all due respect, Chris, with all due respect to Norman, Oklahoma, it's not like when Lincoln Riley went from OU to LA to coach USC, right? Like, it's not one of those. Yes, exactly.
0: That's next level culture. Yeah, exactly.
1: Yes, big time.
0: We'll get back into the NBA, specifically the offseason. Of course, a massive Game 7 tonight. Joel Lorenzi of The Athletic will join us in the final hour of the show. But coming up next, the international slate, maybe not that appealing. The holiday slate, very good. How did the NFL arrange those?
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11: Across the country right now, at this very moment, there are probably arguments taking place about who's doing more of the housework, the homework, the shuttling of kids from this activity to that. It's true. By and large, women do more of this than men. But doesn't have to be that way. And if you and your spouse can level that playing field, it's going to make both of you and your kids happier. Psychologist Yelena Kecmanovich says this might be how you get there. As hard as it might be at first, try to think of your partner like a teammate, not an adversary. Learn how to do some of the chores your partner does to get a better understanding of how much effort something takes. And finally, take the time to acknowledge what the other person is doing. And every now and then, even express your appreciation. That'll go a long way. I'm Dr. Sanjay Gupta, helping you live a better life.
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1: All right then, Hideki Matsuyama. A really strong start to his final round, within two shots of the lead now. There are now 7 golfers at 4 under. Getting ready for Alex Smalley to tee off in about 35 minutes in the final round of the PGA Championship at Aronimink. Scotty Scheffler just birdied 9, but still 4 strokes back. And not sure if he's going to make a move on the back 9 or not that could get him in contention. We'll keep you up to date, obviously, throughout the afternoon here on BetMGM Game Day. Alongside PJ Glasser, I'm Chris Mack here on Westwood One Sports, always live. Inside the Westwood One Sports app, your Odyssey app as well, and across North America on Sirius XM Channel 375. Before 3 Eastern, noon Pacific, we will preview Spurs, Thunder, SGA are going to be officially announced as NBA MVP. Shams Charania reporting right before the show started this morning. And in 20 minutes, the most painful sports cities, as one town in particular. It's not one town. I don't want to blow the tease, though. And one set of fans in particular have been in a way, and it only got worse this week. We'll dive into week 1 of the NFL schedule 1 hour from now as well. But as for the schedule reveal, the international games happened throughout the week, right, PJ? So we knew the Melbourne-Australia game, for example, was going to be week 1 between the Niners and the Rams for a while now. We found out the competitors for the Rio game, found out it was going to be the Ravens playing the Cowboys, the London games, Paris, Madrid, Munich, Mexico City. I will say this, I know they go out of their way to try and make the international games a fun event, and it's all about the NFL becoming more global. This might be the most underwhelming slate of international games we've had to date, and this is part of the problem. Where as you expand the international slate, and we know Roger Goodell desperately wants to have 16 international games at some point with everybody going overseas at least once a year, part of the problem is you're going to end up with some duds sometimes. And the Steelers have a really strong international fan base, but Steelers, Saints in Paris, I don't know if that one's lighting anybody up. Bengals, Falcons, week 9 in Madrid, Spain, I don't know. There's a couple of these that just really don't hit in particular for me. And I thought the international slate pretty underwhelming.
2: Yeah. You know, I thought it was okay. There's certainly some duds in there. I wonder with the last few years, now that we've seen so many of these international games, that Chris, it's usually just bad football. Like can you ever remember there being an instant classic with an international game, you know? No. And I think that's the point. So with how great the holiday slate is with Thanksgiving and Christmas this year, we talked about the Monday night slate feels as good as it's been in a while. I think the Thursday night slate feels as good as it's been maybe since they've started doing that. Sunday night's always going to be good. This is where they kind of saw their opportunity to maybe have some strong games, especially early in the season. I mean, look, Niners-Rams is big-time matchup. Ravens-Cowboys should be really good. And then now that the Jaguars are a good team, I mean, their game against the Eagles and Texans should both be solid too. But with how good the Eagles and the Texans defenses are, and those games being played in London, even though the Jags are used to making that trip, those games are probably going to be ugly. The Rams and the Niners, even though on paper that game should be awesome, playing on a cricket ground, what's the footing going to look like? And then they went to Brazil a couple years ago when the Eagles were out there, and all they complained about was how bad the footing was. So please, yeah. Lamar, I hope Lamar doesn't even play in that game, if I'm being honest. Like, protect your ACLs, please. We don't need any of that. I joke kiddingly, of course, a little bit. But yeah, that's not great. So I think, you know, some of these matchups are good, some aren't. But I think that's the biggest issue, Chris, we have with these international matchups, even in years past, where on paper you're like, man, that should be a really good game. It ends up being like a 17-14 final because these international games just more often than not are defensive struggles.
1: The other thing too that happens is, and you see this with multiple teams this year, it used to be a guarantee that you would get a bye coming off the international game, mm-hmm. just because of the trip back home and everything that goes into it. And that's not a guarantee anymore. I think the Commanders, who we talked with Ben Standig about an hour and a half ago or so, they have a couple of games following their trip to London to play the Colts before they get their bye. I know, for instance, the Steelers, they don't get a bye off of their international game against the Saints. And I'm sure there are others that don't necessarily have that bye right off the international trip. And it has a trickle down effect. It does. I'm sorry. You know, a team does all that travel, whether it's an East Coast team traveling out west to play the Niners or the Rams or whoever, and then coming back east, you know, the amount of travel for some of these teams and the fact that you don't get a bye immediately off of a long travel week impacts the play probably just as much as a bad surface in Rio or having to, you know, spend 2 weeks overseas or out of town, whatever it may be. And it does. It impacts the quality of the game.
2: I'm very interested to see how the Niners and Rams respond after that Australia trip. Yes, it's week one. Yeah. They'll have the long layoff. They'll get out there early. They'll get acclimated to the time change and those sorts of things. But Chris, that game's going to wrap up. I mean, they're not going to get back to California, both of them, until probably like Saturday morning their time, or maybe late Friday night. And then you're going to be watching all this film on the plane. And I think their body clock's going to be off for a couple days. So they could be sluggish going into their week two matchups, even though they're making it week one and they'll have the extra week or the extra couple days to prep for week two. I mean, that trip is going to be brutal. Brazil isn't a close trip either. That'll be tough. Munich's pretty far away, you know, so some of these games are going to be tricky for some of these teams. But like you said, it's a great point. Usually these teams would go overseas. They kind of always have that bye week the week after. You don't see that being the case anymore.
1: Now, I will say the Niners and the Rams both get the benefit week two of home games, and they both get the benefit of opponents. At least the Niners do. The Niners get the Dolphins in week two. So maybe a chance to ease back into things. The Rams get a visit from the Giants. So depending on what you think of the Giants, maybe that's a chance to ease back into things. Maybe it isn't. But something to watch for. I think, you know, we've kind of placed that game, I don't want to say off of our radar. Certainly if you're a Niners or Rams fan, you're looking forward to it. But we've kind of placed that game sort of out on this island. And like you said, there's a little bit of extra time to get back home and readjust, but it really isn't. Technically, they're going to be playing on Thursday morning in Australia. And like you said, by the time they wrap things up and travel back, it's late Friday night, and it's you're almost going to come back and be on the same clock you would be for like a European game, except the travel goes in a different direction. So there will be some bounce back for both teams in that one. The one thing is, and we mentioned this earlier, the holiday slates are stacked. I mean, Thanksgiving weekend alone, not just Thanksgiving proper, but Packers Rams on Thanksgiving Eve, which I know a lot of people have complained about. Oh, it's a Wednesday night. They're going to play every day of the week. Yeah, someday they might play 5-6 days a week. And this might be an entree to that. But Packers-Rams is a hell of a game to keep me home on Thanksgiving Eve. The stacked Thanksgiving slate that we talked about, Bears, Lions, Eagles, Cowboys, Chiefs, Bills, no chance for a Thanksgiving nap on the couch. All three of those games should be good. And then Black Friday, Broncos, Steelers. If the Steelers are remaining competitive at that point, and you've got a team that hosted the AFC Championship game last year, that should be a solid matchup as well. And then you talked earlier about Christmas being stacked too.
2: It's ridiculous. That Thanksgiving slate, we talked about it before the show. Usually there's a game where take a little bit of a nap, you know, maybe a couple quarters or so, or a little dud. You have some family dinner. I don't know if that's going to be the case, especially those final two games. I mean, Eagles, Cowboys, and Chiefs, Bills are going to be really, really good. So that'll be fantastic. And I love that they're doing this. I've never understood, especially before they took over Christmas, why they just didn't decide to completely dominate Thanksgiving in terms of matchups. They know everybody's going to tune in and watch the games, but you could also have people, you know, keeping the TV on in the background, but not really tuning in. These three games, people are going to be locked in. You're going to have people eating dinner on the couches and bring it over the TV trays to watch the games. Yeah. So it's going to be a lot of fun. And again, Chris, these are going to be big matchups. You're talking about two divisional games on Thanksgiving Day that could determine who wins those. Chiefs and Bills, if the Chiefs are healthy and back to playing like the Chiefs, could be talking about who's playing for the one or two seed in the AFC. And, you know, same thing with that Packers-Rams game on Thanksgiving Eve, battling for playoff positioning as well. So just massive matchups. And the fact that these games are either in division or in conference just make them that much bigger.
1: What's your family's policy? What's the Glasser family policy on Thanksgiving, PJ, on having to sit at the table for Thanksgiving dinner? I've gone through different variations of this. Like growing up, we had a big family Thanksgiving. My aunt and uncle didn't really care if the TV was kind of on in the background of the living room. And I almost wanted to stay at the kiddie table so I could continue to watch games, whereas the adults had to sit in the dining room. Now we're at a point where our Thanksgiving is a little more informal. My sister-in-law and her husband, you know, people will grab a paper plate and go sit down in front of the TV while they eat. What's the Glasser family policy on Thanksgiving dinner with football being played?
2: So our dining room is connected to the living room. So there's not like a door. There's not any barrier kind of in between the two. So we bring out the long table, and whoever wants to watch the game sits on the side of the table where you could still be a part of dinner, but you could also watch the game in the background while everybody else is on the other side of the table. So it's nice when we're at home and when we can do that. For the most part, though, when we go to other people's houses, all of my relatives or whatever it may be, usually you can watch the game and eat as well. So I'm fortunate where for the most part, anywhere I go, I have a setup where I can watch the game or eat. I would think, though, at the rare occurrence where I would have to choose of like, where's the time where I would probably have to eat and not be able to watch the game. I mean, like most people, it'd probably be right at the end of Bears Lions and right in the beginning of Dallas and Philly, right in kind of that type of window there.
1: Yeah, second half of the first game, first half of the second game is where you want to fit Thanksgiving dinner in somewhere, if you can. But yeah, it's you got to be in a place where they're cool with it. I mean, I have some, you know, empathy and some sympathy for those that are in spots. Like, I just think back to my dad's parents, my grandparents before they passed. Even though my grandfather was an enormous Dallas Cowboys fan, if somebody had tried to watch the game during Thanksgiving dinner, he would have kicked you out of the dining room and made you sit outside without any food until everyone else was done eating. That's the kind of thing he would have done. Didn't matter if it was the Cowboys.
2: Oh, it's brutal. Chris, I think you've probably come to appreciate this too. I love using the excuse, it's my job. You know, somebody gets mad at me, like I'm trying to watch the game, stream it at the table. I got to watch these games. There's no way I can't be unprepared talking about the Thanksgiving games and doing this job. You can't do it. So that also does help. I have to say, getting into this career and doing this job, I didn't think that would be like a plausible excuse, but you actually realize like a lot of people buy it because there is a lot of truth to it. So I always love using that. And Thanksgiving is really one of those top tier times when you truly can use that.
1: So it has actually worked in my favor in an odd way where my wife gets tired of me dominating the living room television with sports all the time, that she has let me install multiple TVs in the basement now to where when she gets fed up and she wants to watch her, you know, Real Housewives or Mormon Wives or Kardashians or whatever she's into, she will just tell me, just go to the basement. You have all the TVs you could possibly want down there. And I will. I'll go down to the basement, sit on the big leather sectional, recline back just a little bit. I got one thing on this screen, one thing on this screen, and I got another TV, which she jokingly calls my girlfriend, that is on wheels that I will pull out from the laundry room and take out to the back patio sometimes or use it as a third screen. And she's okay with it because it's quote unquote work. And I get away with it.
2: It's the best. It truly is the best. The struggle is real though. I mean, it is true. Because you do kind of feel bad when like you're hogging the TV like that long, you know, and you're like, oh, should I change the channel? Does maybe she want to watch something? Those kinds of things. But that's good compromising right there, Chris. And again, I'm glad you get to use that as a excuse to kind of go down and watch whatever you want.
1: And it's not like she's going to put something good on, right? Like, How many Mormon wives or Desperate Housewives or whatever it's called, Real Housewives, can you watch? It's all the same, right? You're not missing anything. It's on Hulu. Go upstairs, go watch it, and I'm the man. I get the living room, damn it, until I slink off to the basement. There is greater pain than just trying to find a place to watch a game on Thanksgiving. What if all of your teams are just stuck in a rut and not just bad, almost worse than bad, can sometimes be getting that close and not getting over the hump? One group of fans is in that spot in particular, geographically, and we'll tell you who they are, and we will draft the most painful sports cities right now. Oh yeah, good old-fashioned BetMGM game day draft. Coming up next right here on Westwood One Sports.
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3: 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Spurs, Thunder, Wemby versus SGA. Can San Antonio take down the defending champs? We break it all down on the road to the finals. Westwood One Sports.
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1: Hashtag all caps pain. The most painful cities to be a sports fan right now. In just a second here on BetMGM Game Day on Westwood One Sports, Chris Mack alongside PJ Glasser. We'll welcome in executive producer Zach Krull and our board op Grant Leader in just a moment as well, as we will have one of our patented BetMGM Game Day drafts where we are each going to draft the most painful sports cities right now because somebody has gone particularly painful, and I'll tell you who it is in just a second. Keep you up to date on the PGA Championship as well. Alex Smalley going to tee off in less than 15 minutes. And in 1 hour from now, Joel Lorenzi of The Athletic, who covers the entire association, will join us from Oklahoma City, where he's getting ready to cover the Western Conference Finals. 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Top of the hour, we'll get back into the NFL schedule as it's now fully revealed to us. There's one week in particular that we are locked in on because it actually looks really, really good in comparison to recent years. We'll get into that in just a couple of minutes. But PJ sent us this tweet from PMT Stats yesterday. And this might blow up one pick for somebody in our draft, but it's where we came up with the idea. So we have to, you know, build a frame of reference around this, boys. Minnesota has now got 130 combined seasons without even a championship game appearance. They've gone to the playoffs 57 times in a row without making it to a finals or championship round. The Vikings, 17 times. The Wild, 15 times. The Timberwolves now, 14 times. 10 for the Twins. And it goes so far back, we can even lump in the Minnesota North Stars with a playoff appearance without a championship round visit. So, with that being said, let us draft. I threw our names into the old ChatGPT randomizer. We have got a draft order. We'll have four rounds. We'll snake back around in each round. Grant will go first, I'll go second, Zach will go third, PJ, you get fourth and fifth pick as we snake back around. Grant, that means you go first overall, my friend. Who is the first overall pick in the BetMGM Game Day Most Painful Sports Cities Draft?
2: So I know you just listed everything to do with Minnesota, how the Timberwolves, mm-hmm. Twins, the Vikings, even the North Stars, and the Wild have been inconsistent when it comes to playoffs, but that's low-hanging fruit. So with the first overall pick, I'm not going to go Sam Darnold. I'm going to go Baker Mayfield, if people recognize my little thing right there. I'm going to go the city was synonymous with pain, and that's Cleveland. They've had one championship in over 60 years, and yeah, that championship happened at a 3-1 comeback, and everybody talks about that 3-1 comeback against the Warriors, but you have a team literally leave your city. You have another team that literally has to change their name because of other outside factors. That's just painful. All the merchandise your dad stored, grandfather stored, now has to, you know, be put away. But at the same time, like, just the pain of losing a franchise to another city and a rival city at that in Baltimore. I'll just go Cleveland. My number one pick is the most synonymous.
1: You know, they had to be high on everybody's draft board, Grant. I don't think you can go wrong there. Yes, the Cavs title happened in the not too distant past, but still, what else has there been? And yeah, for all the reasons you laid out more, that's a very strong first overall pick.
2: And LeBron leaving twice.
1: On this one,

0: right? Add that to the mix. And like you said, having your football team stolen by a now divisional rival. I'm going to jump on this one because I think if I don't, Zach might jump on it. And I'm going to call it, I'm going to say New York, but I'm going to be specific about the franchises here because there's a very specific subset of New York sports fans who are Jets fans. They are Mets fans. I'm looking at you, Zach. Islanders fans. And some of them are even Brooklyn Nets fans. So I'm going to jump on New York and that specific subset of New York fandom and say that's my first overall pick. Because what have you gotten from those four teams? And it kind of sets up perfectly that Zach is drafting next.
1: Wow. Did not expect the first two picks to go like this. I mean, we all know the conversation around New York, right? They haven't won a championship since the Yankees in 2009. A lot of people in the city right now are hoping the Knicks could finally break that drought, but can't argue with it, especially with the way you separated those handful of teams. I got to tell you guys, like, I have to take Minnesota. I can't believe they're still on the board. I was not expecting it when we started, but Chris laid it out for me as soon as we started this segment. I mean, four teams, zero championships of recent memory, and they've had some painful losses. I know that 1998 NFC Championship game loss by the Vikings against the Falcons really still stings a lot of people in Minnesota. I'm also curious to see what the Timberwolves do this offseason because Anthony Edwards, he still has a couple years left on his deal, but there's now a few playoff exits in a row without making the NBA Finals. I'm a big believer in their GM, Tim Connelly. I'm fascinated to see what exactly his next move is to try to put this Timberwolves team over the top.
0: It's a solid call.
2: Yeah, I mean, DeBanza fell to three for Zach. You know, we had Peterson go one, Caleb Wilson go two, and then DeBanza was just there waiting for him at three. So I'm surprised, too, that lasted that long. All right, so I got two back-to-back. I'll go first with a team that, or a city that only has two teams, but man, have they suffered a lot of pain. It's got to be Buffalo with the Bills and the Sabres. Now we'll see if the Sabres can win tomorrow night. Maybe they'll shock Carolina and get to a cup final, but the Sabres before this postseason had the longest drought of any of the big four major teams. 14 years they hadn't been in the postseason. The Bills, we all know, the four straight Super Bowl losses, all these devastating losses to the Chiefs the last few years. It just cannot get over the hump. It's good, quite frankly, they only have two professional teams because if they had any more, I don't know if the city could take it. I'll go with Buffalo as my first pick at the end of round four. And then after that, I'll go with Phoenix as my next one, a city that has all four of the where they had all four of the major teams. The Coyotes left them, and the Coyotes just were never going to win anything of significance. The Cardinals reached their Super Bowl with Kurt Warner and Larry Fitzgerald. They haven't really gotten very close since. Then you have the Diamondbacks, who, again, have been to a couple World Series here since the 2000, and they did win it in the early 2000s, but more often than not, the D-backs, pretty irrelevant. And then the Suns, they've had some great teams with those Nash and Stoudemire years and now recently with the Durant and Booker years, but they just could never get over the hump and win a title. So I'll go with Phoenix as my next pick, Phoenix and Buffalo.
0: That feels like a can't miss just because, like you said, so close yet so far. And if you're one of the few hockey fans in the desert, your team doesn't even stick around. They're terrible for years and then they leave. Yep. All right.
2: Yeah.
0: Zach, you took the easy one. You took the gimme with Minnesota. Who's your second pick?
1: Okay, first of all, I just wanted to say shout out to PJ. Those are two great picks. Literally the next two teams on my board. And since I went with the obvious pick with Minnesota, I had to think a little bit about my next pick, but I think I landed on a good one. And the reason why I think this city is unique but qualifies is because they only have one team. But this team just provides you with pain. Like, they haven't had a deep playoff run in about two decades, but I'm going to have to go with Sacramento. I mean, if you root for the Kings, what joy have they given you at all? They made the playoffs a couple of years ago, and they lost in Game 7 against the Warriors at home, and now they're back to being the Kings, just irrelevant. I know they only have one team, but I think this is a sweeper pick that I'll take it. Number two.
0: I think it's a good take too, when you consider that there's probably a good number of fans in Sacramento. They're like Raiders fans. Hasn't turned out well for them. There's probably a good number. I mean, your baseball team right now isn't even really your baseball team. I mean, so there's that. What am I forgetting? I don't know. There are a lot of hockey fans in Sacramento. Probably not. But if they are, I mean, the Sharks, other than one trip to the Cup final a while back, haven't done much. So that's a solid pick. I think that's a good move by you. Going with a one team city who has done nothing is a solid move. I'm going to go with another big city, one of the biggest metro areas in the country. I mean, if you are a Bears fan, I understand you've got some things to look forward to, right? Like Caleb Williams looks like he's going to be one of those dudes, but the Blackhawks have been on hard times for a while now. The Bulls, I mean, since the Jordan era, I mean, okay, a couple Derrick Rose years maybe. And then if you're a White Sox fan, if this is specific to the south side of Chicago, then you really are in a world of pain. You haven't won anything since what? The White Sox World Series, which is bordering on almost 20 years ago now. So I'm going to go with Chicago. Granted, you may be a Cubs fan, and Wrigley's awesome, and the Cubs are very good this year so far, and you've got the breaking of the curse a few years back. But I'll go with Chicago number two.
2: I think that's a good pick. I had them written down. You did have the Cubs World Series, which is going to last people a long, long time. But again, that was back in 2016. I mean, we're a decade removed right from that. So, you know, people are starting to get a little tiresome. The Bulls have been so bad ever since those Jordan eras. And the Bears, like you said, it looks like Ben Johnson has that thing rolling in the right direction. But I had Chicago written down. I think that's a solid pick.
0: All right, Grant, you get two picks here. What do you got in our BetMGM Game Day most painful sports cities draft?
3: I will say Chicago's on the up and up. I'll just say that. There was a time post-COVID where they were really struggling. Like, the Bears were getting back-to-back number one overall picks. Cubs weren't doing much. White Sox sucked. Blackhawks have sucked since they won the Cups too. So, yes, there was a time. But we're on the upward trajectory. My first pick on the back-to-back ones, I'm going to go with Dallas. And I know that they have a lot of championships per se when you go back and look at it. But if you look at the recent memory, and we've been doing that for a lot of these cities now, it's just the Rangers in 2023. Like, I went to college with a lot of guys who were Cowboys fans who never saw them play in the Super Bowl. Like, that was 1995 was the last time they were in the Super Bowl. And I'm 28 years old. So, like, you can do the math right there. And then we talk about, I mean, Chris, you know how bad the Stars have choked in the playoffs and they can't even get to the Stanley Cup final. And what, 2001 was when they won it last time? That was a long time ago as well. The Rangers, they had that time in 2023, haven't done anything since. And then also the Mavericks with Luka Doncic trading to the Lakers. How painful is that? That's probably the worst trade in NBA history, and that's got to be the most painful trade a fan base has ever had to endure. And then for my second pick. I'm going a little bit, like, not with the norm. I'm going to go with the Carolinas in general, Charlotte. Panthers losing to Tom Brady and Peyton Manning in a Super Bowl. Hurricanes can't get over the hump, except maybe this year they can. The real team that only kind of people, like, kind of are motivated around and don't have pain is UNC, but that was Roy Williams back in, like, what, 2017? So I'm going to say the Carolinas have had a lot of pain as well.
0: That's a good call.
2: Yeah.
0: I can get, depending on how the Hurricanes handle the next few weeks, that's still a solid pick there, Grant. Comes back around to me for my third pick, and I hate to do this to PJ, but I'm going to do it. Washington. The Wizards. I know, you just won the lottery. It feels like everything is coming up in the positive direction. But let's pump the brakes. You had one good year with Jaden Daniels. Nothing but hurt last year. Commanders. I mean, that organization was a train wreck for 20 years. The Nats, I understand, have a World Series in the last decade, but it feels almost like this distant mirage. Like, it's this foggy memory. And on both sides are just the Nats trying to find their way. And then, yeah, you have a cap Stanley Cup win as well in the last decade. But Ovi's nearing the end. Don't know what that's going to look like post Ovechkin. So I'm going to throw Washington, D.C. in there as my third pick. Zach, what do you have? You started strong with Minnesota and Sacramento.
1: Yeah, not a lot of obvious picks left. So I'm going to continue staying a little bit off the board with a city that has one team. This city has never seen a championship. And I just thought of them because I just feel bad for their fans. I'm going to have to go with San Diego. Like, to me, one of the biggest tragedies in all of sports is that the Chargers don't play in San Diego. Seeing them play at SoFi and just opposing fan bases take over their stadium week after week after week is depressing, especially when, if you remember, like the Chargers used to have a pretty big home field advantage at Qualcomm. The 2006 AFC divisional round game against the Patriots is one of the first big playoff football games I remember, and I thought they were the better team in that game. They should have won it, and maybe if they do win, they're still in San Diego. They had an NBA team. The Clippers actually used to be in San Diego. They left. The Padres have never won a World Series. San Diego State basketball made the national championship game a couple years ago. They lost to UConn. Give me San Diego. Poor city has still never seen a single championship.
0: That's crazy. And for them to not have a football team is just ridiculous, too.
2: Crazy.
0: PJ, you get back-to-back. You get the snake picks here.
2: All right, my next pick, I'm going to go with Atlanta. Even though the Braves have been a model of success, I think the fact that with that starting rotation of Smoltz, Maddox, and Glavin, they could only win one. And then with this new era, when they won the World Series, and it looks like, I mean, they're going to be the team. They were going to be what the Dodgers have been. They've really struggled to kind of get back to that with how the whole Freddie Freeman thing worked out and losing him, and then he goes to the Dodgers, just an extra kick in the gut. That was tough. So the Braves, even though they've definitely been the most consistent team in Atlanta, they've had their hardship. The Falcons, I mean, all you need to say is 28-3, and everybody knows what you're talking about. You're talking about probably the most devastating or certainly one of the top three Super Bowl losses ever, and the Falcons really haven't had a bunch of success. And then the Hawks, just a team that's not really a free agent destination. They have some good years, and they back it up with a lot of bad years. And another city, much like Phoenix, is on my list where they lost their hockey team. Shout out to the Thrashers, who haven't been relevant in a long, long time. So I'm going to put Atlanta on the list at number three. And then my final pick is a tough one. I got a couple cities written down. Could go in a lot of different ways. I'm going to go with Milwaukee, though, because the Brewers have had a lot of solid teams, can never get over the hump. The Packers, only getting one Super Bowl out of Aaron Rodgers in his prime, I feel like is a huge missed opportunity. And I think a lot of cities, like I'm going through this with Baltimore, when you have an all-time quarterback and every year, you know, just about you're getting the playoffs, at a certain point when your team just can never get over the hump and win more championships than you feel like they should, it's just brutal. And I'm sure Packers fans feel that way. Only getting the one out of Rodgers is just really tough. And then you got the Bucks. Yeah, you got the title out of Giannis, but how that thing has worked out the last few years and this back and forth of, is he staying? Is he going? It doesn't feel like they're going to be good for a while. I'll put Milwaukee as my final team or as my final.
0: That's low key a really solid pick when you outline it that way. Zach, you've had a strong start to this draft. Minnesota, Sacramento, San Diego. How are you going to finish up?
1: Man, this is tough. I feel like there are a lot of really good options. You know what? I'm just going to stay creative. And this is a city that doesn't even have a pro sports team. But one of the most crazy facts to me in all of sports is the fact that Oregon football still hasn't won a national championship. Like, people make fun of them because of the logo at their midfield is the O, but it says zero for zero national championships. So I'm going to go with Eugene, Oregon as my last city. Phil Knight back in them. Win a national championship. Come on now. It's time.
0: Yeah. Plus, you know, you could almost call the entire state of Oregon, right? What have the Blazers done in the last 25 years? So that's, if you're in Portland, Eugene, anywhere in Oregon, maybe that's a good call. Although I guess you might be a Seahawks fan too. I don't know. We're not gonna split hairs here. It's a decent pick for your final round pick. I've gone all big cities to this point, and I'm gonna go with something that hits very close to the heart with my last pick. I know there have been a lot of championships won in the city of Pittsburgh, 6 Super Bowl titles, right? five Stanley Cups, and they've all come in the last 35 years or whatever. Five World Series titles, but the last one, may I remind you, was nearly 50 years ago. Pittsburgh, where we call it the City of Champions, but we haven't won a championship since 2018. That's almost a decade now. The Steelers haven't even won a playoff game in that long, let alone a championship. The Pirates, who look admittedly a little bit better this year, it helps on a day like today where you have Paul Skeens pitching, but are still the Pirates in a perpetual laughingstock outside of the most beautiful ballpark in America. And Sidney Crosby is now 40. So, you know, or he will be in 3 months anyway. The point remains, Pittsburgh, City of Champions, hasn't actually won a championship in nearly a decade. So I'll take Pittsburgh with my last pick. Grant?
3: I was debating on another big city that's had a lot of rough goes for the past 50 years and go Detroit, but actually I'm going to lean towards Cincinnati. The reason why I was looking this up, the Reds haven't won anything since 1990, which is when they won the World Series, and they haven't won a playoff series since 1995. That's a long time to be suffering as a Reds fan. It's not as bad as like having Shohei Ohtani, Mike Trout on your team and not winning a playoff series. But besides the fact, the Bengals, they had the longest drought in recent memory for not winning a playoff game in consecutive seasons. Continuously go to the Super Bowl and lose it, not have a championship there. And then the ownership, the last team to have an outdoor stadium, an indoor practice facility, just shows the amount of money that the franchise is willing to give into there. And they recently did it with, you know, T. Higgins and Chase. But at the same time, you have fledgling ownership. You have a team that doesn't win in Cincinnati. And you're getting made fun of Skyline Chili, which is your go-to number one tourist attraction all the time. And everybody just hates it. So Cincinnati is my last pick to round it out.
0: That was a solid one to wrap things up, I think, Grant. So there they are on the screen if you're watching on YouTube. The most painful sports cities. We'll throw it up on social maybe later and see if you guys want to draft select who had the best draft. Solid work by everybody, though. Another BetMGM game day draft in the books with the most painful sports cities, as Minnesota has really gotten extra painful with the T-Wolves being eliminated the other night. Speaking of the NBA Western Conference, we're getting exactly what we thought we were going to get the whole time. We're getting Thunder. We're getting Spurs, SGA, Wemby. We preview that series next right here on BetMGM Game Day on Westwood One Sports.
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20: For years, scientists have been studying the association between depression and dementia. As you might expect, the relationship is complicated. But there's this new study out of the UK which found it's not just broad strokes. There are 6 symptoms of depression that are especially correlated with dementia risk years later. Number 1, losing confidence in yourself. 2, not being able to face up to your problems. 3, not feeling warmth or affection from other people. 4, feeling nervous and anxious all the time. 5, not being satisfied with the way tasks are carried out. And finally, 6, difficulty concentrating. What we could be seeing here is the impact of people becoming less social, or that certain changes in the brain lead to both depression and dementia. But dementia takes longer to manifest. If you notice these symptoms, talk to your doctor about it. I'm Dr. Sanjay Gupta, helping you live a better life.
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1: Had a feeling this might happen, but you got people moving to within shouting distance of Alex Smalley at the top of the PGA Championship leaderboard as his final round is just underway. He's now got, I think, a full six or seven guys within two strokes of that six under lead, PJ, out at Aronimink as we are nearing the, not nearing the end of the final round, but we are well towards the end of the final round. Justin Thomas, Ludvig Åberg, Aaron Rye, John Rahm, all within a stroke. Then you got a group at four under, Cam Smith, Joaquin Neiman, Rory McIlroy. So we'll keep an eye on that as we progress towards the finish of the final round of the PGA Championship. Coming up in about a half hour, Joel Lorenzi, who covers the NBA for The Athletic, will join us to preview what's left of the NBA playoffs. We'll find out what he thinks about Game 7 tonight in Detroit between the Cavs and the Pistons, and also look ahead to the Western Conference Finals, which start tomorrow in OKC. That's where Joel is. Somebody set off an alarm. Paul Skeens has given up multiple runs to the Phillies, so Pirates trying to avoid being swept by the Phils in Pittsburgh. The sound of the bat hitting the baseball, also the sound of a reward being dropped into your account at BetMGM. You can take a swing each day in our free-to-play game, and if you get a hit, you'll score a reward, depending on whether your hit was a single, double, triple, or homer. 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This is what we expected, this is what we wanted, and this is what we're getting. Spurs, Thunder, and one that feels like it will be the first chapter of many meetings between these two in this situation over the next half decade or so, at least.
2: Yeah, Chris, it certainly feels like the Western Conference Final in the NBA was how a bunch of us felt about the NFC Championship game in the NFL this past year, where winner Rams Seahawks win the Super Bowl, and it kind of feels like the winner of Spurs Thunder. Now, if the Spurs go up against the Knicks, I certainly think that's a more interesting series. I would not like the Knicks against the Thunder. I think there is a chance that they could beat the Spurs. But like you said, this is what we wanted to see. San Antonio beat them four or five times in the regular season, and they might have the best player on the floor. I know SGA just won back-to-back MVPs, but Wemby is pretty good. What I think helps the San Antonio team, Chris, as well, going into this series against the Thunder, they've experienced a little adversity so far this postseason. You know, you're down against the Blazers, or the series is tied against Portland 1-1. Wemby's out game three. You're down by double digits going into the second half. You rally to win that game, take control of the series. You lose game one at home against Minnesota. That series tied 2-2. You blow them out in games five and game six. So the Spurs have responded. They weren't looking ahead to the series against OKC, and now they finally get the Thunder. I think probably the bet for me, Chris, in this game or in this series is the way that I would bet, instead of laying like minus 260 with the Thunder, or instead of taking the Spurs at plus 210, I think the Thunder are going to win this series. So I would either take the winner of game one and parlay that with that with the Thunder to win the series. So if you like OKC to win game one and win the series, they're minus 140 if you take that bet, whereas the Spurs to win game one and the Thunder to win the series are plus 500. I think that's the way that I would go about it. I do like, I think it feels like Thunder in six to me. Competitive series, really good basketball, two great defensive teams, but I do like OKC to pull it out.
1: Yeah, I'm very curious. I mentioned this before you hopped on this morning, PJ. I'm very curious amongst these teams who pulled off sweeps to get to the conference finals, and that's applicable to both the Carolina Hurricanes in the Stanley Cup playoffs as well as the Knicks and the Thunder in the NBA. You know, how much rust is there that needs to be worked through, and how long does it take to work through that rust? The Thunder are stacked. They're the most talented and deep team in the NBA. But it's still going to take, I would think, at least a few trips up and down the floor to shake off some of that rust. You've got a Spurs team that comes off a pretty competitive series against the Timberwolves for finishing them off in six. does that help the Spurs? And if they win game one, but yet the Thunder find themselves and win the series, that's a great bet. I actually love that. Parlaying Spurs to win game one, but Thunder to win the series. We'll talk to Joel Lorenzi to preview that series live from OKC in about 25 minutes. NFL Week 1 schedule looks good. We break it down next.
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11: A better life with Dr. Sanjay Gupta.
12: The risk of stroke goes up for all of us as we age, but for women, the risk really amplifies after menopause. In fact, one in five women in the United States between the ages of 55 and 75 will have a stroke. But according to a new study carried out by researchers in California, adhering to the Mediterranean diet can significantly lower that risk. One expert said, "We continue to see study after study showing that a predominantly plant-based diet improves all sorts of different outcomes. Now, with this diet in particular, you've seen it lower the risk of certain types of cancer, diabetes, depression, dementia, even gum disease. Now, as a reminder, the Mediterranean diet prioritizes eating vegetables, fruits, beans, olive oil, nuts and fish, and limiting meat and dairy. I'm Dr. Sanjay Gupta, helping you live a better life."
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1: 20 minutes from now, we talk not just Game 7 tonight in Detroit between the Pistons and the Cavs, not just the Western Conference Finals getting started tomorrow in OKC between the Spurs and the Thunder, but also what should be a very interesting offseason in the NBA. We'll talk about all of it with Joel Lorenzi of The Athletic, who covers the entire association and has just landed in Oklahoma City to cover that series for The Athletic. We'll keep you up to date in the final hour of the show here as well on what's happening at Aronimink and the final round of the PGA Championship alongside PJ Glasser. I'm Chris Mack here on Westwood One Sports. It is BetMGM Game Day with you, 11 a.m. to 4 p.m. Eastern. Every single Sunday, we have got you covered on every single thing going on in the world of sports, including Paul Skeens running into just a little bit of trouble by Paul Skeens measures today. A Bryce Harper solo shot in the top of the sixth has the Phillies up 3-0 on the Pirates and looking to sweep that rivalry weekend series, which isn't really much of a rivalry, PJ, but that aside, the Pirates look like a team that has definitely taken a few strides forward this year while also looking like they're ready to maybe start to hit a skid. This would, like I said, be a sweep at the hands of the Phillies. And the Phillies, conversely, look like a team that's starting to find themselves over the last few weeks. I don't know if there's any way they catch the Braves in that NL East, but they certainly don't look as bad as they did before the firing of Robbie Thompson.
2: You know, it'd be so funny, Don Mattingly, who his entire baseball life has tried to win a World Series, and he was on the Blue Jays staff last year, comes as close as you can as they can't beat the Dodgers, and now here he is on the Philly staff, and Rob Thompson starts the year as manager. He takes over, and all of a sudden, the Phillies look like the team a lot of people thought they would coming into the season. Wouldn't it just be so baseball if this is how he ends up getting his potential World Series? I agree with you that I don't think they're going to catch Atlanta, but certainly alive to win the wild card with how some the NL Central has gone the last couple of weeks for the Pirates and the Reds and those teams coming back down to life. St. Louis, I don't think they can continue this. I feel like I've been saying that the last 3 weeks, though, and they just keep winning games. The Cardinals are being cardinally, as you like to say, Chris. So, yeah, man, the Phillies, it's been unbelievable last couple weeks for them.
1: I feel like, have you watched Breaking Bad, PJ?
2: It's so funny you say that. I'm actually rewatching it right now. I watched it in college. Been 10 years. I got about 10 episodes left. So I... Chris, I just watched a really good episode, man. That show it is so good. Oh, man. So good.
1: Every episode is good. But I am, every time I see the Cardinals, especially in a year where people talk about, oh, they're going to take a step out, oh, they're going to finish last, et cetera. I am Jesse Pinkman screaming at the ceiling, he can't keep getting away with this. That's how I feel about the St. Louis Cardinals constantly. Yep. Since I was a child, I've felt that way about the bleeping Cardinals since they were NL East rivals with my Pirates, since they've dominated them for the last quarter century in the NL Central. I am Jesse Pinkman. I can't keep getting away with this, but they are. Back to Aronimink real quick before we dive into the week one NFL schedule, because I think it's a good one. John Rahm has birdied each of the first two holes and is now co-leader with Alex Smalley at 6-under. We'll keep you up to date on that throughout the final hour of the show, as I mentioned. But the week one schedule, PJ, you know, we've talked about the international slate, the holiday games, some of our biggest takeaways about where games landed on the schedule. The week one schedule is actually really good. There's only one game that has more than a touchdown spread on it. You mentioned it earlier when we were talking about survivor options in week one. The Cardinals, I think, are 10.5-point dogs to the Chargers in week one. But there are a lot of really good games. Obviously, the opener between the Patriots and the Seahawks is interesting for a multitude of reasons. The Australia game between the Niners and Rams, a division rivalry game. Bears, Panthers, a couple of playoff teams from last year. Say what you will about the Panthers and Bryce Young. Browns, Jags. I think, you know, do the Jags, Jags is 7.5-point favorites in that game. Do they look like the Jags should look, which is get off to a fast start, a hot start, against a Browns team that shouldn't be much of anything this year? Bucks, Bengals, Ravens, Colts, Falcons, Steelers, Bills, Texans, Jets, Titans. Okay, whatever. You got to have a clunker in there somewhere, I guess. But Saints, Lions, we already mentioned Cardinals, Chargers, Dolphins, Raiders. Okay, that's maybe a clunker as well, but interesting for different reasons. Commanders, Eagles, Packers, Vikings, Cowboys, Giants, Broncos, Chiefs. This is a really strong week one slate, PJ. Aside from that survivor play that you mentioned with the Chargers over the Cardinals, where do your eyes go first?
2: You know, I actually think the Bears-Panthers game is super intriguing because of how great Carolina was at home last year as an underdog. They were terrific. They beat a number of teams as big dogs, and they nearly upset the Rams in the playoffs. Bryce Young, for whatever reason, when he plays at Bank of America Stadium, he's great. Goes on the road, he's terrible. He's kind of like the Cleveland Cavs of the postseason is Bryce Young. And the Bears, after a terrific year last year, what they look like in week one, very intrigued by that. Also, the Washington-Philly game, Chris, I think is an interesting one because the Commanders always play the Eagles tough in one game every year, and they usually upset them in one game every year. And maybe in week one, Daniels back, new offensive coordinator, and David Blaus. We were talking about Ben Standig. A lot of unpredictability. I think Washington at Philly is an interesting game as well. So those two, I think, are very sneaky, and I could see myself betting both of the dogs in those games.
1: Yeah, Bills-Texans is fascinating to me because it feels like since Bobby Slowick left Houston, C.J. Stroud, his growth curve, which was exponential at first, has completely flattened. And now we're left wondering, is he actually going to be the dude that we thought he was capable of being when he came out? His rookie year was phenomenal, and it's kind of stalled out since then. And you get a home game against a team in the Bills that still has a bunch to prove, that a rookie head coach, right? Joe Brady, not a rookie to Buffalo, knows everybody there, knows the system, obviously, being the OC, but now he's in charge of the whole thing. And that one to me is fascinating. I also think Bucks-Bengals is low-key a really interesting game. Baker Mayfield, familiar with playing in Cincinnati from his years with the Browns. The Bucks, though, coming off a disappointing end to the season last year. And the Bengals, for their sake and their fans' sake, hopefully healthy. See if Joe Burrow can get through camp in the first few snaps of this game unscathed. They've done as much work as they've tried to do with the offensive line over the last couple of off seasons. Some work on the defensive side of the ball this off season as well. I think that's a really interesting one to me from the perspective of, can these two teams get their bleep together? Because like I said, the Bucks coming off of last season and the Bengals just trying to finally put it all together. Zach Taylor's in a spot where he has to put it together and be a playoff team this year. I don't think you can lose a home opener and feel good about things if you're him.
2: I like that one. I think that game is going to be really intriguing. I kind of, what's funny about that game, Chris, is the total's already gotten bet up from 48.5 to 50.5. Yeah. So people ain't wasting any time for that game. Also, Monday night, interesting game as well. We're all focused on what's going to happen with Mahomes and his availability for Kansas City. Are we like 100% sure that Bo Nix is going to be okay for that game? I know all the reports are he should be back by training camp and ready to play. Let's keep in mind, I mean, he tore his ACL in the AFC Championship game. Like, he's got, as if you're talking about in the NFL season outside of the Super Bowl, I mean, that's the farthest point in the season. I think he's going to be out there. I think he's going to be okay. But this is a guy that relies a lot on his mobility and scrambling. Kansas City losing to Denver twice last year. I think that's going to be a fun game to kick off the season on Monday night, but I'm just not 100% sold on the health and the availability of Bo Nix. I think we're all so focused on Mahomes leading up to that game. And you got to keep in mind, he's probably not going to play in any preseason games. Cause why would he, why would you risk the injury coming out
1: right
2: in your first game, both of those guys potentially with all that rust, I think very intriguing game to kick off the season. And then just, you know, being a sicko, Chris, like, this is the only game all year that the Raiders are going to be a favorite. How do they handle being a 3-point favorite against Miami? I think is awesome. And Tennessee, same thing, 3-point favorite against the Jets. I kind of have a feeling I'm going to be taking the Jets in week one. I don't know about
1: really?
2: You. I haven't heard anybody make the case for the Jets so far. All I hear is how people high are, how high there are in Tennessee, solid revenge game. They're at home. And I get it. I understand all these points. I like Tennessee a lot too. I think they got a, maybe a shot, an outside shot to win that division. We get a couple games like this every year on the NFL slate where it just feels like everybody's on the same side and everybody's reasoning is the same side. And I caution people, a mistake that I've made in the past, week one, you got to treat it as its own separate thing. A lot of times, Chris, people like to bet teams in week one that they project to be good for the season. And that's right. Not necessarily the case. You know, did we not see the Raiders beat the Patriots last year and then wind up with the number one pick? You know what I mean? Happens all the time. So many people think that, oh, because this team's going to be bad or this team's going to be good, I got to bet them or fade them in week one. And I think a lot of people are doing that in that Jets-Titans game. So New York with that defense and, you know, Geno Smith, again, he won week one last year. Maybe he can pull a rabbit out of his hat and do it again. I have a feeling I'm in no rush to bet it because I think a lot of money is going to come in on Tennessee. They could close 3.5, 4-point dog, but feels like of all the games on the board, that is the one the most consistently where I feel like a lot of people, they love the Titans and they also love Dallas against the Giants laying 2.5.
1: So I understand your logic and your reasoning, and I think that's a really good point to throw out there. Hey, don't let your feelings about a season as a whole affect how you're going to bet a game in week one of the season in particular. But I just look at the Jets and I see another year of just a mess and a coach fighting for his life. And sometimes that's a good thing, right? Like it helps a guy focus and get everything together and everybody pulling in the same direction. I look at the Titans and I do see, yes, a team that I believe in this year could be on the edge of the playoff, the fringe of the playoff discussion. I think we're going to see leaps and bounds by Cam Ward anyway. You know, if you watched him in the second half of last year, you saw that at times. So I would actually, as long as it stays within 3, it's 2.5 right now, I would still stand firmly on the Titans winning week one at home against the Jets. The one I would caution people to keep an eye out for all the same reasons you just mentioned about the Titans and Jets in week one, the Saints and Lions is still within 7 points. Well, I shouldn't say still. It's mid-May. But it comes out at 6.5. And there's been a lot of people talking up the Saints, right? Like, there's a lot of people that like what they saw from Tyler Shuck, similar to what we saw from Cam Ward in the second half of last year. They're going, oh, keep an eye out for the Saints. The Saints could be sneaky. If you can get that inside 7, and I think there are still some 6.5s out there as other places have posted it at 7, I would take the Lions laying 6.5 because I think the Lions, after a rough year last year, bounce back. They get a home opener, and I think they just smash the Saints in week one and remind all of us that even though Tyler Shuck may have improved down the stretch last year, the Saints are still the Saints and the Lions are still the Lions. And so I would bet that one. And I would say, be careful what everyone's saying about the Saints coming into this year and using that as a reason to believe that they keep it close with the Lions in week one.
2: It's a good one. That's a good one. I do think that New Orleans is going to be a popular pick, especially at that +7. I'm probably staying away from that game. Also, the Falcons going up against your Steelers in week one. Can we get a sports book to set a team total turnovers for Atlanta in that game? Because I just want to bet the over. I mean, Michael Penix walking into that stadium with the Steeler voodoo turnover magic. I know Tomlin's not on the sideline anymore, and maybe that has something to do with it. That just feels like Penix having 3 fumbles, 2 interceptions. They're going to move the ball up and down the field, and then it's just going to be a disaster. I just feel like I know exactly how that game is going to go. You got the perfect quarterback on the road in Pittsburgh. So I would love it if we could get like turnover props in that game, because I'm all ready to bet the overs on Atlanta in that game.
1: Set an alert, PJ. Keep checking back. Make sure you snag that as soon as it gets posted.
2: I'm ready.
1: I'll be curious to see if it is Penix. Like, is there a back and forth between Penix and Tua? Does one of them, you know, does Penix get dinged up in camp or the preseason? If so, how quick are they to go to Tua? I think that could just be a very messy situation at quarterback for Atlanta this year. And the Steelers defense, as old as it has gotten, is not one that you still want to go into, like you said, on the road, not quite sure about the quarterback. It could get messy for whoever the quarterback is, whether it's Penix or Tua. But the week one slate, I'll say they avoided a lot of clunkers, and even the ones that would be considered clunkers, I think could be interesting clunkers. Like you said, Dolphins, Raiders, even Saints, Lions. And what was the other one that we mentioned?
2: Arizona, Chargers.
1: Oh,
2: maybe, yeah. Maybe Carson Beck just goes, maybe he just goes nuts, right? Maybe he comes out week one and we're like, oh, wow. Maybe Jesse Minter's gone, right? New defense. Maybe they're still figuring some things out and he just goes crazy.
1: I'm a Beck believer, and I don't even know if I can get there on that one, PJ, but I appreciate the optimism. Coming up, we will dive back into Game 7 tonight in Detroit between the Cavs and the Pistons. Game 1 tomorrow in the Western Conference Finals between the Spurs and the Thunder, conveniently enough, where Joel Lorenzi of The Athletic has just landed in Oklahoma City. We'll talk to him about that Thunder-Spurs series, Game 7 tonight. And, of course, everything to look for in the NBA offseason once it really gets going. That's next right here on BetMGM Game Day on Westwood One Sports.
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1: Hoping to get a hold of our guy Joel Lorenzi at The Athletic, who was supposed to be landing in OKC, but might still be in transit. If we're able to get him, we're going to talk to him about not just the Western Conference Finals that get started in Oklahoma City tomorrow between the Spurs and the Thunder, but also Game 7 tonight in Detroit between the Cavs and the Pistons. Someone's moving on to face the Knicks in the next round in the Eastern Conference Finals. And actually, let me just put a pin in anything else we had planned here, PJ, for just a second. But what's your feeling on which of these teams? And again, I've referenced three different teams a couple times this afternoon. The Carolina Hurricanes in the Stanley Cup playoffs, who are sitting around waiting for the Sabres and Canadiens, who have their Game 7 tomorrow night. And then we've got the Knicks and the Thunder in the NBA playoffs, who have been sitting around waiting after sweeps as well. All three of these teams on absolute heaters. The Knicks have won 7 in a row. The Thunder and the Carolina Hurricanes, 8 in a row to start their postseasons. So if you had to rank those three teams in order of I'm most to least worried about this team and the rust versus rest factor affecting them, who would it be first?
2: Yeah, it's a good question, man. I mean, I'll even throw the fourth in there too, like with the Avalanche, because they're a favorite, and they, I think, are the same price as OKC to win the final. So if you're looking at the Avalanche, the Hurricanes, the Thunder, and the Knicks of who I would feel best about, I think I would go with the Knicks 1, I'd go with the Avalanche 2, Thunder 3, and the Hurricanes 4. I think Sabres or the Canadiens could be tricky. I just have a lot of respect for San Antonio. I think that's a bad matchup. Even though I think OKC wins, that would worry me. Avalanche are just a machine. They've only lost one game this postseason. They're the best team in hockey. Then I'd put the Knicks 1 just because I think this is their time. You know, regardless of who they play with, Cleveland or Detroit, I think Detroit would be a tougher series. Detroit would have home court. I'd still think the Knicks would get the job done. They might not make it easy. They might go down like 2-0, or maybe they'd be down 2-1 in the series or something like that. But I think the Knicks would prevail and go to the finals.
1: Let's talk with Joel Lorenzi. He covers the NBA for The Athletic and just got into Oklahoma City getting ready for Game 1 of the Western Conference Finals tomorrow night. Thanks for taking the time this afternoon, Joel. We appreciate it. And let's start there. If you're a Knicks fan sitting at home watching Game 7 between the Cavs and Pistons tonight, who are you rooting for?
3: Sorry. You guys are going to have to excuse me. I literally just got to Oklahoma City. Like, I'm in the Uber getting out of the car to get into my hotel. But, sorry, ask me that one more time. Let's talk under, but ask me that one more time.
1: No worries. I didn't know we'd be grabbing you in the Uber, but we were talking about the dynamic between the teams that have sat around and waited for the conference finals, like OKC and the Knicks. And if you're a Knicks fan in particular tonight, Joel, and you're watching Game 7 in Detroit, who are you rooting for, the Cavs or the Pistons?
3: If you're asking me about like the favorite to win it all, like I don't think any of those teams belong in the East. So like, I think they like a Pistons series because they completely outclass them offensively. And then Cleveland just hasn't showed the deep playoff mettle to this point with any iteration of that team.

0: team. So I don't think they I think they're going to watch with their feet up tonight, frankly. Like, I don't think they mind whoever comes out of the end.
1: Joel, what do you think has changed with the Knicks, man? Because it's hard to believe that at one point they were down 2-1 to the Hawks. It felt like their season was on the line in that game four. And then they haven't lost since then. They've ripped off 7 in a row. It feels like 4 or 5 of those games they won by 25, 30 points. If you had to pinpoint maybe 1 or 2 things with the Knicks specifically that has changed during that span, what do you think it's been?
0: A few things. Honestly, I think the Mike Brown's place at the helm was something they kind of had to massage and work out and understand the dynamic. I know a point of contention early on in the postseason in different parts throughout the year, but especially in the postseason was like, you know, the stretches where Jalen Brunson and Karl Towns, neither is on the court. Like, a lot of people would see as posting malpractice. It seems like Mike Brown has managed to iron some of the stuff out. And not only that, he's gotten like the best version of Cat that we've maybe seen with the team. Like, Cat is playing some really stellar ball, man. And on top of that, like, OG Anunoby, if he's just going to look like an all-star, if he's going to outclass people offensively and shoot well and be the sort of pseudo third star, I mean, they've really got a chance. Again, like, I don't want to call them, I wouldn't put them above San Antonio or OKC, but when OG plays the way he does, part of me feels like, hey, could this team won a couple games in the finals, like which doesn't sound like a compliment, but it is.
2: Yeah, I mean, whoever they face out of the West is going to be a handful for the Knicks or whoever may come out of the East if the Knicks were to somehow be upset in the Eastern Conference Finals. Joel Lorenzi literally just got boots on the ground in OKC and was nice enough to jump on the phone with us as he gets ready to cover that series for The Athletic. Let's talk Spurs Thunder. Nobody's deeper than OKC at this point, but is anybody playing better basketball individually than Victor Wembanyama right now?
0: No, I mean, all the sentiments, and you're hearing this from guys who have like decades in the league, like Stan Van Gundy, like guys who will say minute to minute, his impact feels like maybe the best, certainly the best in the league, most impactful in the league, but maybe the best ever. It's true. I mean, there's so many things. I imagine all these nerdy websites will find a way to track it in the next 5 years. But his impact with his sheer length and the amount of times he deters ball handlers from the rim, like this dude, like I think one of the bigger points in this series for the Thunder is like whether they decide they want to try to win his minutes or win the minutes when he's off the floor. Because it's an important thing. Like deciding whether you're going to just beat the Cornette crew or really just try to stabilize when Wemby's in the game. Cause he's that dangerous a rim protector. And frankly, like I think if OKC gets 60 to 70% of Chet, I think they'll be fine. I think they can win in 6. This is of course with the presumption that Jalen Williams is playing, but like Chet in this matchup historically, like has not played well. Like they've gotten, I'd argue, like 20% of Chet. He's been low volume. He's been ineffective and efficient. He pales in comparison to Victor in terms of like impact. Like you can see it. Like something changes, something unhinges in Chet. So I say all that to say that Victor, no, maybe not. Maybe minutes to minute. I don't think there's a more impactful guy, particularly with the way like the Lakers last round schemes for Shea with these sort of obsessive doubles in a way that I hadn't seen in the playoffs. And I just don't know that there's a way that you can really scheme for Wemby in that sense. I mean, maybe Mark Daigneault has something up his sleeve. I don't know. But Wemby is like an impossible thing to scheme for.
1: Joel, you personally, I mean, where does this rank as series you're most excited to cover, most excited to watch? I mean, you compare it with like NBA finals if you want in the past, or is it definitely at the top for like a conference finals going into this? There's so much excitement because it feels like it could be the start of maybe something we see for the next decade with these two teams if they stay healthy. So where do you think it ranks at this point?
0: Yeah, I mean, personally speaking, I'm a young bull, man. So I've only been around the league 3 years. I have covered the NBA finals. I can't say that the Oklahoma City and Indiana NBA Finals was more anticipated been this serious. I cannot say that in earnest. I had somebody suggest to me this past week that it's probably the most anticipated series since, at least among like non-final series, since Golden State Houston in 2018, which is like completely fair. And if you want to like just go purely off numbers, like I believe this is the first time two teams with at least 62 wins are facing off since the Bulls and the Jazz in 98, which is like, now you're having to go back 30 years to sort of find some context for this thing. And I think what's more enticing about it is that this feels like the beginning of something, right? Like this is not a one-off. This is not these two teams at the peak of their powers. Whatever happens here is going to be material for next year, 2 years from now. Like this feels like the greatest part about this is that it feels like it's this sort of long-lasting thing and this rebirth of a rivalry that stood before just with new players. I it's probably the most excited I've been to cover a series, being honest. But besides last year, when you like take out the lens of it being the finals.
2: Joel Lorenzi of The Athletic is in OKC, where he just landed, getting ready to cover the Western Conference Finals between the Thunder and the Spurs. How do you see Jalen Williams getting rolled back into the rotation here, Joel? And given the way A.J. Mitchell played in this preceding round and throughout the playoffs, really, but especially the last couple of games, is it difficult for Mark Daniel to kind of shoehorn, if you want to call it that, Jalen Williams back into the lineup? Or does he say, oh, no, the hell with that. Jalen Williams is back. He's playing.
0: No, I mean, knowing the way they operate, I wouldn't be surprised if he like came off the bench to start. Assuming he does come back for game one, I wouldn't be surprised if he came off the bench to start game one or game two, or if they started him, I wouldn't be surprised with any outcome. I do think for Jalen Williams specifically as a player, like regardless of their protocol, when a guy comes back after missing a month, like removed from this context, Jalen Williams is a guy who they don't really. I think they would tell you that they don't really depend on his creation. I think they were kind of hoping and praying a guy like A.J. Mitchell would emerge, because it puts Jalen Williams. This is not to say Jalen Williams moves down the pecking order as a player. He's probably still their second best player. But as an on-ball creator, having to initiate action, getting the pick and roll, sort of get to his midi pull-up, like I think they're excited that A.J. Mitchell is a guy who can get paint touches and sort of relieve Jalen Williams of some of that burden. I think you saw when their offense got balled up, it was because Jalen was asked to do too much of that last year, because obviously teams are going to scheme for Shea and do all these weird things to him. So a lot of the time it's 4-on-3 with the rest of the team, and Jalen Williams is like heading that. And so if they do decide to bench him, like I think they're fine with that, because the thing they want to remain consistent is like his defensive versatility. Like you play him to maybe help have him guard Wimby or have him guard whoever. Like they want him to still scale up and down defensively. I think the expectation is that doesn't change. Whereas like offensively, I think that's less of their worry, particularly now, like you mentioned with AJ Mitchell popping now. So I don't know if he's going to start or not start, but I think those are the things they're depending on.
1: Joel, kind of looking big picture, would you be more surprised if the Spurs upset the Thunder, or more surprised if the winner of tonight's Game 7 upsets the Knicks?
0: I'd be more surprised at the winner of tonight upsetting the Knicks, for sure. Because, I mean, there's always been this underlying notion, I mean, since November, like, the season series was what it was. It was all this skewed data. But bottom line is, like, the Spurs gave off the notion that they were ahead of schedule. I mean, the big guy can do that for you. And it's not even just the big guy. It's that they have three ball handlers who can all run competent offense, like three physical ball handlers, which is like more than the West, more than any team in the league had until, you know, AJ Mitchell emerged for the Thunder. And so they've been ahead of schedule for a while. I don't think it'll be a surprise. I'm pretty sure. I don't have a poll in front of me. I'm not a polling people, but I imagine like there are plenty of people who are confident in Spurs who think they're going to the series. That being said, like on the other side, like the Knicks look like the third best team in the playoff field right now. And there feels like a gap between them and those other two teams that'll play tonight. So I'd frankly be more surprised at that outcome.
2: Joel, before we let you run, I got to ask, we talked about what we think the first domino to fall in the offseason will be. It feels increasingly, especially with Jimmy Haslam talking about wanting to get something decided about Giannis before the draft, that will be the first domino to fall. But do you see that happening before or at the draft? And if so, how do you think it plays out with Giannis and the Bucks?
0: I don't think it'll linger to the draft. That feels a little long to me. I don't know where he'll go though. I don't know where he'll go though, because the thing when you try to trade a long time franchise guy, this is not a guy who's like in his second contract. This is the pillar of a franchise. They're not going to see a guy like that for another 30 to 50 years. When you trade a guy of that stature, who's still a top five player in the world, probably at his best, you're never going to get the appropriate compensation. And so we spend all this time thinking about like who has the best package, where does he want to go? I just don't know where these variables like actually shuffle in terms of like significance. I could tell you like who has the best package. Ironically, it's probably Thunder, but they don't want him. And I shouldn't say they don't want him. They don't need him. I imagine they wouldn't disrupt what they have going on. I know the Knicks are like a popular destination. It probably makes sense for them. Like every team, I imagine, could find room for him. So I don't know where he's going, but I would almost guarantee that it happens before the draft, just because that, like you said, with Haslam's comments, there's like a newfound urgency and understanding. Like this sort of has to get done.
2: Joel, great stuff. We appreciate you jumping on the phone during the ride to the hotel from the airport. Enjoy the Western Conference Finals. We'll keep up with you at The Athletic, and we'll catch up again soon.
0: Thank you, guys.
2: Absolutely. Joel Lorenzi of The Athletic, who, as mentioned, is in Oklahoma City for the Western Conference Finals. 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And it sounds, PJ, from what Joel had to say, like, I don't want to say tonight's game doesn't matter. It's a game 7. It's enormous. Somebody's going to the Eastern Conference Finals. But, like, there's not a lot of belief around the league that whoever wins tonight is going to have much of a shot against the Knicks.
1: No, there is not, which is why I kind of think maybe one of those teams could steal a game in New York. Well, if it's Cleveland, they're going to be on the road. They could steal a game in New York, or if it ends up being Detroit, they could go up 2-0 in that series. At the end of the day, we have to remember it's the Knicks. You know, it's the Knicks, Chris. Mm. They're not going to make it easy, and maybe they just get blown out in the finals. But even though I do think they get by and they win the Eastern Conference, I think whether it's Detroit or Cleveland, one of those teams could make it tough for him.
2: Yeah, I still want to see, like, how many times can Wemby just take over a game? Is that possible against OKC? And if it's possible at least once, maybe twice, maybe that turns the series if the games come at pivotal moments. I would love to see Wemby going up against the Knicks in the Garden in the NBA Finals, just selfishly. Yeah. That would be phenomenal theater, I think. Coming up, well, get you up to date on what is becoming a stacked leaderboard at Aronimink in the final round of the PGA Championship. What if we had like a 6 or 7 guy playoff in the PGA Championship? It's not out of the realm of possibility the way some of these guys are shooting on the back nine right now in the final round. We'll touch on that, tell you what else we're betting on, and give you our 3 stars of the day, all before we wrap up next here on Westwood One Sports.
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14: The risk of stroke goes up for all of us as we age, but for women, the risk really amplifies after menopause. In fact, 1 in 5 women in the United States between the ages of 55 and 75 will have a stroke. But according to a new study carried out by researchers in California, adhering to the Mediterranean diet can significantly lower that risk. One expert said, "We continue to see study after study showing that a predominantly plant-based diet improves all sorts of different outcomes. Now, with this diet in particular, you've seen it lower the risk of certain types of cancer, diabetes, depression, dementia, even gum disease." Now, as a reminder, the Mediterranean diet prioritizes eating vegetables, fruits, beans, olive oil, nuts and fish, and limiting meat and dairy. I'm Dr. Sanjay Gupta, helping you live a better life.
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1: Alongside DJ Glasser, I'm Chris Mack. 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Maybe you're getting things done outside today. Spring is here, and that means the NBA playoffs are here. A massive Game 7 tonight, which we may have a bet or two for. You may have bets for that game tonight as well, or Game 1 between the Spurs and Thunder tomorrow. 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We are inside the final round of the PGA Championship at Aronimink, PJ. And this is getting very, very interesting because I said this morning before you jumped on. When I saw that Kurt Kitayama had gone nuts today, shot like a 7-under 63, I thought, wonder if this means we're going to get some scoring today. It's usually a good sign if one or two guys go out early and post really low rounds that you're going to get some scoring in the final round from the guys near the top of the leaderboard. And we got that. We got a 5-under 65 from Justin Thomas, right? He sits a shot. He's in the clubhouse sitting a shot off the lead. Alex Smalley even through his first five. The leader still at 6-under, but then Thomas, Cam Smith, who is 3-under through 11 for the day. He's 5-under in a stroke off the lead. Nick Taylor, John Rahm, Ludvig Åberg, Matty Schmidt, all at 5-under. So you've got six guys a stroke back off the lead if Alex Smalley should falter at any point. Then you got Rory and Aaron Rye at 4-under. We might get ourselves a big old fat playoff here, PJ. And the PGA Championship playoff format is a three-hole aggregate for the playoff. Everybody plays in the same group, which means you could have six or seven guys teeing off, sitting around waiting to see what everybody else's first shot looks like, then everybody else. I mean, this could be a massive, unprecedented playoff for the PGA Championship and the Wanamaker Trophy here this afternoon at Aronimink.
2: I would absolutely love it. The closest thing I've ever seen to something like that, Chris, was if you remember at the Olympics when they were in Tokyo. So previously, the Summer Olympics were in Paris. The one before that was in Tokyo. And they had like a six-way tie to decide gold, silver, bronze. It was unbelievable. Yeah. Like six guys all playing the same hole. But it's been like this all week. The leaderboard has been so crowded. You've never had a guy who's been more than two shots clear of the field. And it looks like it's just going to be this way all the way to the bottom. You would think guys that have been there before, won majors, the Rorys, the Rahms of the world, would probably be the guys that you would look at to win it. Ludvig certainly has the game, but Smalley's not going anywhere. Cam Smith, great to see him back towards the top of a leaderboard. It's just going to be one of these tournaments. Like, I keep looking at Justin Thomas there at 5-under, who's been chilling in the clubhouse for the last hour and is going to be doing so for the next three. Maybe he's in a great spot, Chris. 5-under, put yourself in a playoff and then go back out there and win. I mean, that might be good enough to put you in a playoff. I told you earlier I thought 7-under would win it, and I still feel like that's probably the target number.
1: Yeah, Cam Smith, who's had a pretty rough go of it the last couple of months, missed the cut at the Masters, has finished out of the top 20 in his last couple of LIV tournaments, has had a heck of a final round so far. He might make a push, so it's going to be fascinating. The last couple of hours, the back nine here at Aronimink for the leaders at the PGA Championship. What are you betting in tonight's Game 7? What do you got?
2: So I'm going to do something a little bit differently. I'm taking a parlay, Pistons money line, Cavs plus 4.5. We're going to try and middle a Pistons win by 1 to 4 points at plus 430. Because I really just think, Chris, is going to be one of these games where I think the Pistons are going to win by like a bucket. So I'm going to try and have some fun for a Game 7 and take a shot with the plus 430. And then I got to take a guy to win the golf tournament. Give me Rahm at plus 300. He looks steady right now. I think his game is in great form. And it'd be really cool, Chris, if he wins, because then he'd be another guy that only needs one more to complete the Grand Slam, only needing the Open Championship.
3: I like that look. I'm going to keep it straight. Just go under tonight on Game 7. I think we see some nerves. I think we see some cold shooters. I think we see some defense. Cavs and Pistons under. It's now down to 205.5, so it's come down from 206.5 this morning. 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Let's get to our three favorite moments of the show, our three stars of the day. Number three, let's go.
4: Three.
5: I will say this. A lot of people use the blown up phrase, and I guess I when people say that, I guess I kind of want to know like what, and I'm not saying this about you specifically, but when people say blow it up, I want to know like what they mean by that. Because to me, I hear blow it up, but I think like, all right, we're playing for lottery balls next year.
3: Spencer German of 92.3 The Fan in Cleveland talking about what happens to the Cavs if they lose tonight. Could they blow it up? Or just a massive retooling, especially after going out and getting James Harden and maybe not paying off on that with at least a trip to the Eastern Conference Finals. Great stuff from him earlier. Our number two star.
4: Two.
6: Yeah, no, I mean, I grew up here. I grew up a Bullets fan. I was alive when they won the title. And then it's been 50 years of dreck. I mean, the fact that they haven't even won 50 games in the season since 1979 is just insane. And, you know, there's been fits and starts. You had the Chris Webber, Juwan Howard era, the Gilbert Arenas era, the John Wall, Bradley Beal. But it never reached.
3: Ben
6: never
3: Standig from DC on the Wizards earlier today. BJ, you know the life that everybody feels in DC after winning the lottery.
2: Oh, what a great feeling, Chris. I still can't believe it. It was around this time last Sunday we were celebrating. I still think it's AJ at one, but we'll see what they do.
3: He's still dripping in joy. Look at the man, our number one star.
4: One.
7: It's probably the most anticipated series since, at least among like non-final series, since Golden State Houston in 2018, which is like completely fair. And if you want to like,
3: Joel Lorenzi of The Athletic earlier talking about how anticipated, PJ, this Thunder Spurs series is in the Western Conference Finals. And it is. It's going to be epic. It starts tomorrow night.
2: Folks better get used to it, Chris. We could be seeing this series play in the Western Conference Final for a long time.
3: Yep. And I don't think anybody has a problem with it either. It's going to be a good one.

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18: A better life with Dr. Sanjay Gupta.
19: The risk of stroke goes up for all of us as we age. But for women, the risk really amplifies after menopause. In fact, 1 in 5 women in the United States between the ages of 55 and 75 will have a stroke. But according to a new study carried out by researchers in California, adhering to the Mediterranean diet can significantly lower that risk. One expert said, "We continue to see study after study showing that a predominantly plant-based diet improves all sorts of different outcomes. Now, with this diet in particular, you've seen it lower the risk of certain types of cancer, diabetes, depression, dementia, even gum disease. Now, as a reminder, the Mediterranean diet prioritizes eating vegetables, fruits, beans, olive oil, nuts and fish, and limiting meat and dairy. I'm Dr. Sanjay Gupta, helping you live a better life.
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1: It is the Josh Graham Show, coming at you live during the final round of the PGA Championship. We'll be providing you live updates from golf's second major of the year throughout today's program. But let's begin with the biggest headline of the day, why don't we? Aaron Rodgers has finally decided to return to the Pittsburgh Steelers. He agreed to a one-year deal this weekend. And in some ways, Rodgers and Pittsburgh are kind of perfect for each other because they both seem to be beneficiaries and victims at the same time of their own reputation and brand. Last year was a perfect example of this because of the lofty expectations associated with both A-Rod and Pittsburgh. The 25 season was somehow viewed as an unsuccessful season. Pittsburgh went 10-7. They won the AFC North. Almost definitionally, that is what success looks like in the NFL. But because the Ravens missed a kick in order for Pittsburgh to make the playoffs and win the division, and then the Steelers lost an uninspiring home playoff game. Oh, and by the way, they've had this lengthy run of not having a losing season in forever. There are many people, namely Steeler fans, that believe Mike Tomlin didn't actually step down. Mike Tomlin was actually secretly fired. He was fired because of the team not performing as they should. He was not. The Steelers actually feel like he did a good job, as evidenced by them hiring an experienced name in Mike McCarthy and viewing it as sustaining success, not looking to rebuild anything. By the way, this reputation being attached to the Steelers, it adds pressure to McCarthy, which isn't ideal, but at least Pittsburgh doesn't fire coaches, so there is job security that comes along with that. It's almost perfect that Rodgers is the Steelers quarterback because he's the victim of the same kind of thing. Rodgers had his best season in 5 years in 2025. He had his best QB rating in 5 years, 24 touchdowns, 7 interceptions, 66% completion percentage, over 3,300 yards passing, obviously had team success, but you wouldn't know that when you look at the discourse surrounding Aaron. Some of it's because the standard is set so high. He's one of the greatest quarterbacks of all time, and even though he's 41, we just saw Tom Brady. His productivity never really dropped off till the very end, and he played till 42. And also, let's just be honest about it, call a spade, Aaron Rodgers, he's been a bit of a controversial figure with some of the things he says politically and with social issues, this type of thing. So because of the standard attached to Aaron and partly non-football things, nobody seemed to acknowledge how good he was last year. Either it was ignored or he was bashed for non-football reasons. Just look at the reaction to him signing last night. Pittsburgh fans, some are acting. It's weird. There is a contingent of Steeler fans that would prefer Will Howard playing at quarterback over Aaron Rodgers, which, again, after last year, is crazy talk. There's no other way to describe it. It's insane. So that's a lot of being victimized by your perceptions and reputation and your brand. How is any of this a benefit? Well, the Steelers, they are completely flying under the radar this offseason. Talk to any coach. Do coaches want high expectations attached to their team? Exterior pressure being added going into a season? Of course not. They'd prefer for all the media types to ignore them or say that they're bad and you could use it as a chip. They have the third best odds to win the AFC North after winning it last year, winning 10 games. This is maybe more disrespectful. Their win total over under, according to our friends at DraftKings, 8.5. That means in order to go under, it would have to be their first losing season in more than two decades, close to a quarter century. This is actually a gift to Mike McCarthy and to Aaron Rodgers, because the bar is being set surprisingly low, at least by those outside of Pittsburgh. In terms of how Rodgers should do, well, the offense should be even better than what we saw. Rodgers getting to work with a familiar coach who he spent a lot of time with in Green Bay, more chemistry with many of the same guys he played with this past year, now going into year two. They added Rico Dowdle. They added Michael Pittman. They've got weapons. So, in a way, the fact that the expectations were set so high to the point where last year was kind of viewed as a failure and people are saying, well, why is it even a big deal that he's coming back and this isn't that big of a story? It kind of helps in the bar being set low, given what we just presented to you, the odds to win the division, the odds to even win nine games and have a winning season being as low as they are. So the Pittsburgh Steelers, beneficiaries, Aaron Rodgers, beneficiaries of and also victims of their reputation and of their brand. To talk about the Pittsburgh Steelers, we have Brooke Pryor of ESPN that's going to join us on today's program. She'll be dropping by next hour. ESPN's Pittsburgh Steelers. What are you doing, Will? Will Dalton,
2: hey,
1: producer of the show.
2: Hey, everybody. It's time for some golf. It's time for golf. How are we not talking about the PGA Championship yet? How? What's happening over here?
1: You couldn't wait until you were introduced. I thought Brooke Pryor related to the Steelers topic.
2: Thank you. Thank you, Art. It's too important. These types of things can't wait. It can't. Because Alex Smalley, who was the story of the day yesterday, he just took a double bogey, and so now this thing's kind of blown wide open. You got Matty Schmid, currently at the top of the leaderboard, at 6 under par. Fun fact about him, he's playing in just his fifth major. First PGA Championship, and he's at the top of the leaderboard on a Sunday.
1: Do you want an even more fun fact about Alex Smalley?
2: I love that. Well, he's a Duke Blue Devil. For those that care.
1: Where
2: about
1: are
2: that
1: you
2: nationally.
1: Talking to us from?
2: Greensboro, North Carolina.
1: Greensboro, North Carolina. Uh-huh. Well, he is a member of Sedgefield Country Club, located Greensboro, North Carolina. So, how about that? Alex Smalley, double bogey, and Matty Schmid is leading the way in what's been a slog of a major championship. Probably the best way to describe it. Make sure, if you haven't already, you're subscribed to our YouTube channel and to our podcast feed so you can see Will Dalton when he rudely interrupts. He's got his weekend t-shirt on. Where's that beer skate, by the way? Do you still have... Weeks ago, you told us you'd bring that Carolina Hurricanes beer skate, and you still haven't had it.
2: So I do a show Monday through Friday locally here in North Carolina, and it's actually in my studio. Like, it's in my background. Oh. Nice little prop. So
1: I see where your priorities are.
2: But I have it. I have it.
1: Okay. And we have unusual questions today. I'm sure you have imaging for that ready to go as well.
2: How about them Steelers? How about it? Brooke Pryor, what else?
1: Make sure you're subscribed to the YouTube channel, Westwood One Sports Night. That is fun when we play unusual questions, but, you know, Will Dalton, just one of these days he'll do his job. Apple Podcasts, Spotify, search Westwood One Sports Night as well. It's a big day in the NBA. SGA, according to Shams of ESPN, second straight MVP win over Victor Wembanyama. Maybe one of these years an American will win the MVP award again. It's been a long time since that's the case. You have Game 7 tonight, Pistons Cavaliers. In terms of trying to figure this game out, you can't trust either Pittsburgh. You can't trust either the Pistons or the Cavs to win in Game 7. Thus, it's impossible to know what's going to happen tonight. There is wisdom. This doesn't happen a lot in sports talk. Words that you're coached not to say in a chair such as this one, I don't know. You got to know, and you must know everything and have a strong opinion and defend it to the death. Going to admittedly do bad sports talk here. I don't know. There's wisdom in that. In fact, anybody who claims to have a good read on this, I'll call them a liar. That's what I'll do. Because just look what's happened in this series. Detroit should have wrapped this up. They're a one seed. They went up 2-0, then lost 3 in a row, which included being up 9 points with 3 minutes to go in Game 5 at home. And you blow that game, lose it in overtime. Then you got the choking Cavs. They obviously haven't been much better. They lost. They gave away 2 games in Toronto last series, including one where the Raptors didn't even have Brandon Ingram. And then you have a chance to close out, and everybody says, well, Josh, though Cleveland was on the road in those games, different team at home. They just got killed in Game 6 on their home court by 20-plus. That game was never close.

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3: Happy Sunday, and thanks for hanging out with us. Luke Maley here on Jocks 740. It's the final game, the series finale between the Biloxi Shuckers, the AA affiliate of the Milwaukee Brewers, and the Tampa Bay Rays AA affiliate, the Montgomery Biscuits. First place is on the line today with a win for Montgomery. They would spend their third consecutive off day atop the South Division of the standings in the Southern League. The Biscuits come in at 19-19 after picking up a come-from-behind win thanks to a late-inning rally. A 7 spot in the bottom of the 8th last night propelled them to a 10-6 win over the Shuckers. Biloxi on the year, 17-20. They sit in last place, but only 2 games back in the Southern League South Division. It's going to be a tight race. After today, we're down to double digits in terms of games remaining. We've got an even 100 left to go in this race to game 138, where the Biscuits eyeing a return to the postseason. Jaron DeBerry is on the mound. It's a rematch of Tuesday's starting pitchers. DeBerry was very sharp, as was Chris Clark for the Biscuits. Jaron DeBerry making start number 8 today. He's 2-2 with a 6.04 ERA. Set some career highs, and we'll talk more about him and his outing on Tuesday. Chris Clark back on the hill. He turned in his second scoreless start of the year back on Tuesday against the Shuckers. Clark making his 5th start, in his 7th total appearance. He's 0-1 with a 2.35 ERA on the season. The 24-year-old takes the mound for Montgomery. Well, normally the leadoff man for the Biscuits is Austin O'Vern. We'll get you that lineup for the Biscuits here in a few minutes. But first, let's talk to the everyday leadoff man, Austin O'Vern, who has made 33 starts as the leadoff man. He enjoys a Sunday off here this afternoon.
4: Well, you profile as really the prototypical leadoff man, you know, a quick center fielder playing good outfield defensively, and then the speed. You've got a little element more than most of the leadoff guys have in baseball as a whole, and just that traditional mindset. The long ball, that has become a thing for you. You're second on this team in home runs as it stands right now, and you've had 5 in the month of May to this point through 11 games. And what would you attribute that power to? Has that always been an aspect of your game, or is this kind of a ramp up in the power department?
5: I've always kind of had it, but my swing was, like, in high school, in BP, college BP, like, I would flash it because I'd be swinging more uphill versus in the games. In those times, my swing would follow through kind of flat. So when your follow through is flat, you're going to hit the ball flat, line drives. And with the Orioles, they saw that, and that was one of the first swing changes they made, which is trying to finish at more of like 12 o'clock, it was what they called it. And that has really been the only thing that has allowed me to hit long balls more consistently. And it sounds easy to just change your swing like that, but I've been doing that for, what, probably 18 years at the time, just kind of a short follow through. And being able to do that has been able to flash in game, which is nice. I knew I had it, but I didn't know how to, like, unlock it.
4: That's awesome. Want to step back and kind of look at your college career at USC. You were hitting a lot of triples there, and was that year one, I think it was, that, yeah, your freshman campaign, and you set a record for the single season triples there. And talk to us about that freshman campaign. You know, you go in there, and sometimes as a freshman, you can kind of feel like an outsider, you know, playing every day. And what was your transition from high school ball to the college ranks like?
5: It was not the ordinary version, because I came from football. So I went from high school baseball to, probably 2 weeks later, I'm in pads at USC doing football. So that was a crazy jump as itself. And then right as I got to campus, new coaching staff for the baseball team. That was eye-opening. Didn't know any of them. They didn't know me. So things, I wouldn't say that they weren't happy, but obviously I wasn't at base.

0: Well, so that was already a predicament. And then showing up after probably 3 months of not swinging a bat, I looked horrible. So they're probably like, who is this kid? He stinks. And Coach Jewett with USC helped everything, like made me feel at home, just realizing that baseball, like, you're not going to be good right away. You got to swing it. And once I started hitting, the transition was a lot better because I started getting a little bit more respect. And I wouldn't say there was any pressure, but I started hitting well enough to where the starting lineup was looking like in the future, which at first it did not look like that at all. But I knew I had it in me, and just getting the treatment from all the coaches, the teammates, the love and support really helped out everything, and there was really no pressure at all.
1: Well, Vern enjoys an off day today, but we continue our conversation with him with the final part of our three-part interview with the leadoff hitting outfielder, Austin O'Vern. Pre-game on Tuesday on the road in Knoxville. We'll step aside right now. When we come back, we'll get you those starting lineups.

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1: Listen, it is not too late to stop this. 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It's damn near perfect. It's beautiful as it is. Stop trying to fix what ain't broke. And stop telling me that the tournament isn't the tournament unless the 15th place team in the SEC gets in. 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
3: Back at the ballpark on this Sunday. It's series finale Sunday. Game 39 of the year. And this one has a little extra to it. With a win, the Biscuits will take the top spot away from the Columbus Clingstones in the South Division of the Southern League. We met the starting pitchers. Jaron DeBerry is on the mound for Biloxi. It is a rematch of Tuesday's win for the Shuckers. They came back and won it 4-2. Chris Clark toes the rubber. We'll pause for the national anthem. And on the other side, we'll get you both of these teams' starting lineups before Game 6 of 6 and Game 12 out of 12 in this two-week homestand, the longest stint here at home in 2026 for the Biscuits. Beautiful day for baseball. The Biscuits playing as the Gray Sox here this afternoon. We'll pause for the national anthem. When we come back, we'll get you those starting lineups for each of these two teams.

0: Beautiful rendition of the national anthem. Luke Maley with you here on this Sunday, and happy to have you along. The final game of this six-game stint between the Biloxi Shuckers, who come in at 17-20, and the Montgomery Biscuits looking to stay above 500 and with a win would take the top spot in the south side of the Southern League. Well, we talked about each starter. Chris Clark making start number five of the year for Montgomery, his seventh total outing at the AA level after opening the season in AAA Durham. He's 0-1 with a 2.35 ERA coming off of a strong start on Tuesday. We'll talk more about him in a moment. Let's meet the Shuckers' order that he will square off again here this afternoon. Leading things off and returning to the top of the card is the second baseman, Dylan O'Rey. Jesus Madey off a career day, bats second is the shortstop. Blake Burke, the designated hitter, bats third. Damon Keith back in the cleanup spot. He's the right fielder. Mike Bobe, the first baseman today, bats fifth. In the sixth spot is the third baseman, Eduardo Garcia. Matthew Wood does the catching and bats seventh. Eric Brown Jr., the left fielder, is in the eighth spot. Mark Coley, the second, the center fielder, rounds things out for Mike Guerrero's bunch. Again for Biloxi, O'Rey, Madey, Burke, Keith, Bobe, Garcia, Wood, Brown Jr., and Coley. We'll run quickly through the Biscuits side. They'll square off against Jaron DeBerry for the second time this week. Matt Horvath is the leadoff man as the center fielder. Yadier Arenado, the shortstop, bats second. Xavier Isaac as the designated hitter. They're in the series finale, bats third. Will Simpson returns after sitting last night. He's the first baseman in the cleanup spot. Gregory Barrios, the second baseman, bats fifth. Ryan Spikes, the third baseman, is in the sixth spot. John Diaz, the right fielder, hits seventh. Danielle Bayoheen will do the catching and bat eighth. And rounding things out is Cameron James, the left fielder. It's time for baseball. Let's run through it again for Montgomery. Horvath, Arenado, Isaac, Simpson, Barrios, Spikes, Diaz, Bayoheen, and James. Dylan O'Rey digs in. It's the black top with the gray pants for Biloxi. They're in this series finale on Sunday. Chris Clark, the righty, out of the stretch. Kicks home on his first pitch. Dips down and in. A first pitch slider from the right-hander. Clark, originally from Reston, Virginia, the 24-year-old, a Harvard man. He's set at the belt, lifts home in the 1-0 pitch. Misses inside. This is rare for Clark to start off behind hitters in counts. He's issued 8 walks in his 23 innings to this point. He's got 21 punchouts in that span. Dylan O'Rey picked up a hit against him, 1-for-2 with a walk and a strikeout. Hit was a single. Pitch misses outside. That was back on Tuesday in an outing that Clark really shined. Clark threw a season-high 90 pitches in a game the Biscuits lost 4-2. That was not his fault. Pitch home. Clips the top of the zone. O'Rey had the only hit of the day against Chris Clark. He went 5 2/3 of scoreless, one-hit baseball, and punched out 8. 3-1 the count. Clark kicks home in the pinch. It's sprayed foul back to the screen, and we are full at 3 balls and 2 strikes. It's a three-man crew. It's been on a rotation all week long. Michael Cross behind the plate calls the balls and strikes. Jalen Goodman, the crew chief, is stationed up the first baseline, and currently down the third baseline is Davion Fry. Sun beaming down, bright blue skies in this Sunday afternoon. 3-2 count to the leadoff hitting lefty. And this one taken down the middle, a called strike with a fastball. And Clark strikes out his first. Dylan O'Rey gone on strikes. Jesus Madey will dig in. What a game it was yesterday for baseball's top prospect. His first career multi-home run game, and the Biscuits were able to spoil it, winning 10-6. First pitch, Madey way out in front of a changeup. For Clark, he's got the four-pitch mix. It's fastball, cutter, sweeper, and changeup. Uses all of those, pretty evenly distributed. Has his tan glove at his side, now comes set at the chest. Rocks with the 0-1. And fits it on the outer edge, a called strike. Back-to-back changeups to start off the switch hitter. Jesus Madey has driven in a run in 4 consecutive games. All 4 games he's played this week, he has driven in a run. 0-2 pitch. high and tight, and Madace weighs out of the way of it. 1-2. Madace had over 800 feet of home runs yesterday. Both of his homers traveled over 400. 1-2 pitch. And there's a tapper over to first. Head high, hop for Simpson. He'll take it to the bag himself, and there are two gone. Oh, that lets me the defense behind Chris Clark. Starting over there at first base, Will Simpson, working our way across the infield. Gregory Barrios is the second baseman. Yadier Arenamo, the shortstop. Ryan Spikes mans the hot corner, and Danielle Vaohe does the catching as Blake Burke digs in. Cameron James roams in left. Matt Horvath has the center field spot, and John Diaz is out there in right field. Clark peers in at Blake Burke. Here's the pitch. And it dips downstairs for ball one. Burke 6-for-22 in this series, and somehow, some way, the Biscuits have held them to just his 6 singles. No extra base hits for the league leader in homers. And he sprays this one hard down the line, foul into the seats. Worked its way across the concourse. Burke is the designated hitter in the 3 spot here this afternoon. He's played first base in each of the first 5 games of this series. Now, just hitting. Pitch misses up and in. And Burke takes the advantage, 2-1. Former Tennessee Volunteer. One point in time was the Volunteers' all-time home run leader. His own teammate broke his record, 2-1, and he waves and misses. 2 balls and 2 strikes. Burke went 0-for-1 with a strikeout against Chris Clark. He was able to work a walk. Clark had 4 of those. 2-2 pitch is laced into the alleyway. Racing underneath it, Cameron James to make the chest-high grab, and the left fielder puts the squeeze on the final out. Now the Shuckers go down quietly in the first, a 1-2-3 inning with a strikeout. We go scoreless, bottom one, Biscuits to the plate for the first time, and we come back on Jack 740.
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0: Brad DeBerry makes his second start of the week. It's a sunny one. Have your shades out here at the ballpark on this Sunday. First pitch, 87 degrees. Got a nice breeze blowing from right into left. Comfortable and fun day here at the ballpark. Picturesque conditions, as long as you can endure a little bit of that stuff. Matt Corvath leads it off. It's Horvath, Arenamo, and Isaac against Jaron DeBerry in his eighth start of the year. He carries that 2-2 record and a 6.04 ERA to the hill for the second time this week. First pitch is on the outer edge, called a strike. DeBerry has a very deep arsenal. Fastball, sinker, cutter, slider, sweeper, curveball, and also works with a change. His 0-1 pitch is bounced up the middle off the mound. It deflects to the second baseman, Dylan O'Rey, who was shadowed up the middle. And Horvath grounds out to second to start this bottom of the first. Still a scoreless game, and let's meet the infield for Biloxi. Eduardo Garcia is over at third base. Jesus Mede at his normal spot at shortstop. Dylan O'Rey just made the play at second. Mike Bovee is the first baseman, and Matthew Wood does the catching. Yadier Arenado stands in. Former Brewers prospect takes upstairs for ball one. In the outfield, starting in left, it's Eric Brown Jr. Mark Coley the second is in center field, and Damon Keith for the sixth straight game is in right. Pitch home, and that misses outside. Two balls and no strikes. Advantage to the Rays' 14th-ranked prospect. Arenado was in the top 30 prospects for the Brewers at the time of him being traded. This one sent high into the blue skies, back and out of play. Arenado was the 24th-ranked Milwaukee Brewers prospect at the beginning of last year, and he was traded in July for Danny Jensen. Now in his first full season with the Rays, and he takes above the letters, three balls and a strike. All white uniforms with the Biscuits playing as the Gray Sox. 3-1 pitch, and Arenado takes up and away. He flips his bat behind his back, and he has himself a 1-out walk. First base runner. Well, Jaron DeBerry was absolutely nails back on Tuesday. Turned in one of the best starts of his career. He had a career high with 10 strikeouts. The back end of this series, the Biscuits have cut down on the strikeout numbers, which has led to some good offense. They scored 10 last night, 7 the night before. They put up a 9 spot back on Thursday. First pitch to Xavier Isaac misses downstairs. Isaac has homered in back-to-back games since we get our first look at the train cruising on by. Lefty awaits. Here's the pitch, and he shoots it foul back to the backstop. That evens the count at 1-1. Isaac, back at the end of April, became the first Biscuit to homer in three consecutive games since Junior Caminero, who homered yet again in a win for the Rays earlier this afternoon. 1-1 pitch, and Isaac takes at the bottom of the zone a called strike with a fastball. And the advantage goes to the righty on the mound. DeBerry's outing, he was the first to record 10-plus strikeouts since April of last year for a Shuckers pitcher. It broke his previous high that he set against Chattanooga at the end of last year. And he picks over to first. Arenado goes back in safely with a dime. One on, one out, and a 1-2 count to Xavier Isaac, who capped off that 7-run inning last night with a big fly out to right, and that one disappeared into the night sky. Arenado takes his lead, dancing there at first. Started to go, shut it down, and Isaac leans back out of the way of a breaking ball inside, and the count evens at 2-2. DeBerry became the first Shuckers pitcher to go 6 innings and strike out 10 while allowing 1 run or less since a very familiar name if you're a Brewers fan, Jacob Mizorowski, back in 2024. That was in July of that year. Pitch home. Isaac soft roller up the first baseline, riding the line up into foul ground where DeBerry hops on top of it to mark it foul. Two balls and two strikes still on Xavier Isaac, who is third in this league in home runs. He hit his 10th last night. Two ahead of him have 11. Blake Burke, the designated hitter. And and David McCabe of Columbus each have 11. Isaac, one of three players in the league with double-digit homers. And he has done his damage here in the last month's worth of games. Right-hander working from the third base side of the slab. Lifts home. Arnamo started to go. He shuts it down, and Isaac waves and misses at a breaking ball inside. And there's DeBerry's first punch out.
1: First base number 10, Will Simpson.
0: Will Simpson. We'll get his look at DeBerry. Simpson had the win last night off. He does have a home run in this series, but he is just 2 for 17 in the set. Wide open stance on the right side. The first pitch misses downstairs. Fastball at 91, and DeBerry will get a new baseball. Arnamo has his lead at first. Right-hander set at his belt, kicks home, and misses downstairs. Make it two balls and no strikes. Simpson back at first base, as he generally is. Third base coach Esteban Gonzalez relaying the signs. Yadier Arnamo at first. And Simpson takes a called strike on the outer edge towards the bottom of the zone. This is game number 35 of the year for Will. Even with last night off, he leads the charge in games played for Montgomery. 2-1 pitch. This is outside. Hot on his heels. One less than Simpson. Austin Over, who's enjoying a day off. He has had a scorching start to the month of May. Much deserved day off to preserve those legs. They pick over at Arnamo. He's back in with a dive. Arnamo has spent quite some time over there at first, dancing around, staying at top of mind for Jaron DeBerry. Pitch home. Simpson skies it foul, out of play on the right side. DeBerry, 23 years old, originally from Thornton, Colorado. He was a third-round pick by the Brewers two drafts ago, 2024. 3-2 pitch is taken for a called strike three. And DeBerry strikes out back-to-back after issuing a one-out walk, and he throws up a zero in the home half of the first. No runs, no hits, no errors. One left aboard, and after one, we go scoreless. Top of the second, X on Jock 740.
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0: Chris Clark retoes the rubber back at Dabo's Park on a gorgeous Sunday afternoon. Mid to high 80s temperature-wise, but some breeze swirling around. Keeping fans cool. We saw a shot of a fan early on with a portable fan. That's a grade-A ballpark move right there, especially in the month of May. Prove to be handy over the coming months as well. Here's Damon Keith. And the first pitch, he checked his swing. It's called a strike at the bottom of the zone. It was a 1-2-3 first inning. Clark started out start number 5 with a strikeout. He rocks with his 0-1 pitch. And Keith tried to hold up but went around. That time a sweeper down and away. Got him to chase. Damon Keith, an even 200 hitter this week. He's 4-for-20. He's played in all 6 games out in right field. And he's behind nothing in 2 here. Clark delivers and misses down and away, again with his sweeper. Clark got the best of Damon Keith in each of their 2 matchups back on Tuesday. Keith struck out both times, trying to avoid making it 3 straight. 1-2 the count. Clark from that first base side of the slab. High leg kick and the pitch. Wave and a miss. Got him with a sweeper. Chase beneath the zone. And there's the second strikeout for Chris Clark. That'll be very interesting to see what the Biscuits decide to do. And I'm sure part of that decision will come from Ray's brass on the minor league side. Just deciding whether he's going to continue to start or not. He has been a standout as a starter here early in his tenure with the Rays organization. He was originally drafted by the Angels. Pichon. And it misses outside and gets past Daniel Vaoheen, the catcher. 1-0 the count on the lefty, Mike Bovey. Had a quick start to the month of May. But Clark was used both as a starter and as a reliever in his time at Harvard and college, and as well in his tenure with the Angels organization. There's a strike. 1-1. Pumped a fastball over the heart of the plate. Clark was supposed to be a reliever this year and did begin the season as a relief option in AAA Durham. 1-1 pitch. A sprayed foul. 1-2 advantage for the righty on the mound. Clark made 2 outings, 1 really solid and 1 where he struggled a bit at the AAA level before coming back here to AA Montgomery. His Biscuits debut. He made 2 relief outings with the Biscuits. 1-2 pitch. Flutters down and away. 2 balls and 2 strikes. He missed with a changeup. And then due to injuries, Clark was thrust into the starting rotation. He's pitched fantastic. Entering today as a starter. He had a sub-3 ERA. 2-2. His lash back up the middle. A leaping attempt from the shortstop Arenamo, but it leaks into center field. Mike Bovey shoots it right back up the middle on a fastball over the heart of the plate. And there's the first base runner for Biloxi here today. Arenamo had it timed well, just needed an extra inch or two to knock it down. And Mike Bovey has his 8th hit of the series. Here's Eduardo Garcia. It's been a couple of nights since we've seen him. He's played in 3 games this week. He has 2 hits, including an RBI. Bovey has his stolen base this week. This is an aggressive team on the base paths. He'll stay put in the pitch home. This is down and away with a sweeper. Now Clark has pitched so well as a starter, but I believe the Rays view him possibly as a reliever, and that might be his path quickest to the big leagues. 1-0 pitch. And there's a trickler towards third base. Spikes will cut it off. Throws on the run to first. And chops down Eduardo Garcia. It does push Bovey into scoring range. Well, the ground out goes 5-3. And there are 2 away with a runner at second in a scoreless game. Here, top of the second. Not an easy play for Ryan Spikes. It was dribbled out towards shortstop. And Spikes had to dart over from his spot at third to cut it off with the infield grass and flip on the run. There's Matthew Wood. Worked a walk and struck out in his 2 looks at Chris Clark back on Tuesday. A 181 hitter this year, but he has been productive. There's a wave and a miss. A clutch hitter. He has 25 RBIs this year, which are tied for the fifth most in the league, and he's done all that with a 180 batting average. He's had a knack for the clutch hit. Pitch misses outside. 1-1 the count on the lefty. What is the catcher again today? He's alternated at the DH spot and behind the plate with Darian Miller, who has the day off today. Wood has played in all six games now. 1-1. Wave and a miss. Got him to chase a changeup downstairs. Wood has reached in five consecutive games. They had a really good year last year. Played in 59 games with the Shuckers. 1-2 pitch is pulled foul up the first baseline. Had 89 games between high A and double A last season. Set career highs in a bunch of different categories, including home runs, where he had 7. And OPS, a 753 on base plus slugging. This is game number 29 for Wood this year. He already has 6 home runs, so his next will tie his career high. Runner at second, 2 gone, and 1-2 pitch on the way. It's lashed foul on the left side, out of play. We're top of the netting, and it remains 1-2. Wind swirling a little bit. Seen it blow from the right field foul pole to the left and also out to right. Doesn't know where it wants to go. There's a wave and a miss on an elevated fastball. Clark has his third strikeout. He has a second scoreless inning. No runs, a hit, no errors, and one left on base. Biscuits coming to the plate in a scoreless game, bottom of the second. When we come back, on time 7:40.
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0: high atop Davos Park in the heart of the capital city. Montgomery, Alabama, a gorgeous Sunday for baseball. Still scoreless to the bottom of the second inning. Gregory Barrios, second baseman, set to lead things off. The 5-6-7 hitters, two up against the righty Jaron DeBerry. Struck out two to end that first inning after issuing a one-out walk. Set his career high with 10 punch-outs on Tuesday. Here's his first pitch. It's hammered out to left. High in the air. Brown Jr. racing back. His back turn. And it is gone. It carried over that top railing and left. And for Gregory Barrios, that's his first of the year. And the Biscuits strike first on home run number one for number one, Gregory Barrios. Just snuck it over the wall. Barrios drives in himself to lead off this second inning, and the Biscuits have the advantage. There's Ryan Spikes coming off a big day, and Spikes takes the first offering a bit off the plate, away with a changeup. The right-handed hitting third baseman. Pitch home. Flutters outside. Spikes has hit safely in each of the last two games. He's picked up extra base hits in each of those, including two hits last night. There's a dribbler up the middle. Second baseman O'Reilly has it sized up and sets his feet to deliver a strike in time for the first down. That brings up John Diaz. Diaz was the designated hitter in the win last night for Montgomery. So the Biscuits, with a win here this afternoon, would secure a series split. Pitcher catches the bottom of the zone. 0-1 on the left-handed hitting John Diaz. 0-1 pitch, and he chases outside, making nothing in two. Advantage to the righty DeBerry. Now the Biscuits are wearing those all-white uniforms, white top, in honor of the former Negro Southern League group, the Montgomery Gray Sox. They played here in Montgomery from 1920 to 1932. Diaz fouls off the pitch. Got a changeup hanging. And hammered it into the batter's box. 0-2 still on John Diaz. Here's the pitch. It misses inside. It skips to the backstop. Gray Sox had plenty of notable players back through the 1920s and into the early 1930s. 1-2 pitch. Wave and a miss, and Diaz has gone on strikes. That's the third for Jaron DeBerry. Got him to chase it. Change up downstairs. And he now has a strikeout in each of his first two frames. There's Danielle Vaohi. Left-handed hitting catcher digs into the box for the first time in his career against Jaron DeBerry. Maybe the most notable name, a Hall of Famer that played for the Gray Sox back in 1921. The first pitch misses inside with a fastball. Norman Turkey Stearns. 1-0 pitch is hit in the air, foul on the left side. It slices its way into the crowd. Norman Turkey Stearns, who has a couple of different reasonings behind where he got that nickname, Turkey. It's a foul ball off Vaoheen's bat. The first one is just the fact that he had an unusual style of running around the base paths. His arms moved a lot. He said he looked like a turkey running around. 1-2 pitch. Vaoheen takes downstairs to even the count at 2-2. The second version of the story that Stearns provided himself was that he picked up the nickname as a child because he had a pot belly. There's a bounding ball over to second base, a hip-high hop for O'Reilly, and he delivers on to first to retire the side. But the Biscuits do strike on the solo home run, the first of the year from Gregory Barrios, and Montgomery carries a 1-0 advantage to the top of the third over the Shuckers.
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0: Chris Clark has faced one over the minimum across his first two innings on a gorgeous day for baseball in the capital city. Clark sitting at 32 pitches. We anticipate he'll go somewhere around 50. Would not be surprised if this is his last inning. Biscuits this year under pitching coach Jim Paddock and one of the legendary managers across minor league baseball, Kevin Bowles. Generally in pitchers' second starts of a week have let those starters hover right around 50 pitches. Clark has allowed just one base runner. Came on a one-out single and will face the 8-9 hitters for the first time. And these are the only two hitters in this Shuckers order that did not face Clark back on Tuesday. Eric Brown Jr. was activated off the injured list earlier this week. And Brown has a five-game hit streak that dates all the way back to April 14th, pre-injury. Watches the first pitch with a sweeper off the outside corner. Ball and no strikes. Brown has an extra base hit in each of his last two games, including a home run. 1-0 pitch. And he lost his bat as he fouls it back to the backstop. Now, we saw him earlier in this series and noted it last night that he took a vicious hack. And generally, you see the top hand of a hitter's grip on the bat come flying off, and they finish one-handed sometimes. Last night, he had his bottom hand slip off and had the right hand come through and finish his swing. It was a swing and a miss. And didn't result in a strikeout. This time, after losing the entire grip of the bat, he goes and grabs a little bit of pine tar and is back in that right-handed box with those light blue cleats. There's the 1-1. And if it's on the outer edge, a called strike with a 92-mile-an-hour fastball. Clark holds the ball at his back, and Brown Jr. wants to adjust his batting gloves. He steps out of the box. Clark retoes the rubber as EBJ steps back in. Pitch home. Downstairs, blocked by Valheen, and the count back to even at 2 balls and 2 strikes. Eric Brown Jr. homered yesterday, and he homered off the train, which right now is the shortest version of the train that we've seen this year, hanging out over that left field wall. Pitch home. There's a wave and a miss, and again, Brown loses the top hand of the bat. And that is the fourth strikeout for Chris Clark on the afternoon. A few minutes ago, we saw the conductor hanging out of the side of that train. That's a pretty good spot to watch the baseball. Here is Mark Coley II. First pitch, and he squared to bunt, pulls back and watches a called strike. Coley playing in his fifth game of the week. He's had himself a productive week. He was the hero a couple of nights ago. On Friday night, a go-ahead grand slam in the 11th. Second career grand slam. Watches off the outside edge. Even the count at a ball and a strike. Clark with the sun beaming down. Infield playing the righty to pull. He sat at his belt, lifts high into levers, and a bunt attempt goes down to strike two. Pitch missed outside, but Coley did not pull back in time. There's a whole slew of those portable fans. Fans here at the ballpark staying cool. Upper 80s in the temperature department. Pitcho misses downstairs, and it's blocked by Vailheen. Again, two balls and two strikes. Clark just across the 40-pitch mark. Clark went a season-high 90 pitches back on Tuesday. Crosses 5 2/3, scoreless one-hit frames. Pitch home, and there's a foul ball off to the right side. Our friend the train says hello. Got dogs out here at the ballpark as well today. It's a full family affair on Sundays here at Dabo's Park. Can't ask for much more. 2-2 pitch on the way. And this one lofted in the air, softly toward second base on a short hop. Barrios has it. Simpson had to hustle back to the bag at first base, and he's there to step on the bag in time for out number two. Now one trip around the card for Chris Clark. He's set to face the leadoff man, Dylan O'Rey, who struck out his first time. Through the first trip, Clark has allowed just one base runner. Came on a one-out single back in the second. Now an out away from making it through three scoreless. Dylan O'Rey standing in his way, and the lefty watches the first pitch outside. Change up for ball one. Dylan O'Rey entered this series hitting over 300. He is 4-for-17 this week, and has seen the average dip to 291. Open stance from the left side. Here's the pitch. And it pops just outside. Two balls and no strikes. O'Rey playing in game number 37 for him. Tied with Jesus Mede for the second most for Biloxi. It's been a staple at the top of the card for Mike Guerrero's bunch. 2-0 pitch. Has flared foul. Back and out of play. 2-1. Right-hander set at his chin and drops down glove to his belt. Lifts high and delivers. Ran it inside. Three balls, one strike. Advantage to the left-handed hitting second baseman. Clark inching closer to 50 pitches. Would imagine this will be it on the day for him. But we'll see. 3-1 pitch. Is lofted in the air out towards left. Playable for Cameron James, who has it sized up and reaches above his black ball cap to secure the final out. It's a 1-2-3 top of the third. Biscuits leading the Shuckers 1-0. Bottom three next on Jock 740.
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0: After a scoreless top of the third, Chris Clark is back in that third base dugout for the Biscuits. There are some relievers out there down the left field line starting to stretch a little bit, but nobody up and throwing to this point. Jared DeBerry is back on the hill. His third inning, he's made one mistake. The Biscuits picked up a solo home run to lead off the second inning, thanks to Gregory Barrios. And that's where our score stands right now. 1-0 Biscuits. Both teams have one hit to this point. Here is Cameron James, who's had himself quite the series. First pitch to him. And he takes above the zone. 4-1. James has not faced a Barry in his career, but on the week, he's 4-8. 1-0 pitch. This is outside. James came into this series with no homers and one RBI. He has picked up a homer and two RBIs in the set. Crosses four hits, and he watches outside. Jumps ahead, 3-0. This is game number 3 of the week for him. And he misses upstairs. And James has himself a leadoff walk. Lineup card turns over. First trip around. The Biscuits have a hit and 2 walks against Jaron DeBerry. And he has 3 strikeouts. Matt Corvath, the leadoff man for Montgomery, stands in. Corvath has had a good series. 6-21. That's a pair of doubles in that span. Pitch home. And he half swings it into right field, just past Dylan O'Rey. James will stop at second, and it's a base hit for Matt Corvath, who now has a 4-game hitting streak. Now the Biscuits threatening here in the last of the third. As a hitter, you're doing something right when you try to hold up on a pitch at the bottom of the zone and just check swing it into right. Everything working for Matt Corvath this week. First and second for Yadier Arenado. DeBerry out of the stretch. Kicks home, and the first pitch is spun down the first baseline. A foul ball. Arenado walked back in the first inning. Yadier does not have a hit in 5 tries against DeBerry in his career. 0-1 pitch, and Arenado bounces it third baseline. A diving stop by Garcia. He throws from a knee, and good footwork from Mike Bovee to drop back into foul ground and snare the bouncing ball over there on the throw from third. A good play from Eduardo Garcia, and it saves a run and likely robs extra bases from Yadier Arenado. Through from the one knee, a long hop into foul ground. And there is one away. It does move the runners into scoring position, where the Biscuits have struggled this year, but they're coming off of a solid performance last night. They went 6-17 with runners in scoring range. And here's Xavier Isaac, who watches the first offering outside for 1-1. Isaac pulled a magic trick last night. Had a ball disappear into the night sky. 10th homer of the year. Tried to hold up the swing, but went around on a changeup toward that outer edge, and the count evens in 1-1. Isaac steps into the box after striking out his last time, an even 240 hitter. He is the league leader in walks. He's in the 3 spot in terms of home runs. There's a called strike on the outer edge with a fastball. One and two advantage for DeBerry. He could use a strikeout here with runners at second and third. And one away here in the bottom of the third. Pitch home. Is skied in the air. Pretty well struck to deep left. Brown racing back, looking up, and this one's gone. Number 11 for number 11. Xavier Isaac pulls even for a 3-way tie in terms of home runs in the Southern League. He's homered now in 3 consecutively. Just effortless pop. A backside blast for the Biscuits' designated hitter. He soars it over the left field wall, and the Biscuits' lead has stretched to 4-0. Will Simpson will step in now. Pitch home. It's called a strike on the outer edge. How about that from Xavier Isaac? It's the second time this year he's homered in three straight games. 0-1 pitch. Misses downstairs. That hadn't been done since 2023 when Junior Caminero did it. He did it a couple of times that year. Pitch home. Sky and foul on the right side. Out of play. One and two the count on Will Simpson with the bases empty now. DeBerry rocks and his pitch glides outside. Wind swirling around. Here's the pitch. And this one golfed into shallow center, and the second baseman O'Ray will rob a hit away from Will Simpson. He was shadowed up the middle and went leaping into the outfield grass in shallow center field. Just near the second out. Gregory Barrios homered in his last trip. He'll dig back in. Wave and a miss on the first pitch from DeBerry, and Barrios picked up his first home run back in the second inning. Not known as a power guy. Every once in a while, he'll give one a ride. And he latches this one on a line foul up the first baseline. There's the 0-2. Wave and a miss. A rare strikeout for Gregory Barrios, and it caps off the third inning, but the Biscuits add three more thanks to the 11th home run from Xavier Isaac. They lead 4-0 after three over the Shuckers on Jack 740.
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0: Clark still out there on the hill. Question whether Clark would come out for another inning. So after some conversations in that dugout, he must be feeling all right. Across the 50-pitch mark here in the frame. And the right-hander looks in at the top prospect in baseball, Jesus Mede, who takes a call and strike with the first pitch. Mede joined a very small group of players with a multi-homer game. Under 20 years old in the Southern League last night. Some pretty big names. Former top prospect in all of baseball, current Milwaukee Brewer, Jackson Churio, Giancarlo Stanton, Justin Upton, and Delman Young. Pretty impressive group of names. And Mede writing his name into the history books next to him. 0-2 pitch and a high bouncer. Head high snag by Will Simpson. He flips to the covering Chris Clark. And there's the initial out of inning number four.
1: Designated number 55, Blake Burke.
0: Second time that Mede is grounded out to first.

0: Pitch misses wide. Two balls and no strikes. This one flared back off the screen. And Clark in the strike column at 2-1. Xavier Isaac just belted his 11th of the year to pull even with Blake Burke and David McCabe. Burke has been held without an extra base hit in the series, which has been a rare occurrence. He's still been productive. 6 hits in 23 trips to the dish. He's driven in 3. Here's the 2-1. Flutters upstairs. And he delivers home. Here's a bouncing ball back to the backstop. Burke wiggles the bat above his left shoulder. Here's the pitch. And misses down and in. It works its way to the backstop. That's ball 4. And Burke is aboard with a 1-out walk. First walk issued by Chris Clark.
1: Runner at 5, Damon
0: Keith. A runner at first for Damon Keith. Cleanup man is now 0-for-3 with 3 strikeouts against Chris Clark. All of those at-bats coming this week. Pitch home. Wave and a miss. That sweeper has worked really well for Clark against Damon Keith. He has used it time and time again against him. He's got him to chase a few times, including the strikeout back in the second. This one, a fastball on the outer edge, and again, it's nothing in 2.

0-2 offering. Wave and a miss. Another punch out for Clark against Keith. That's number 5 on the afternoon for Chris. And he holds Blake Burke over at first base. And what pitch was it? Went back to the sweeper. That is 2 strikeouts of Damon Keith with that sweeper on the afternoon. Still no action out of the bullpen. Clark with another out would lower his ERA to below 2 this year. He kicks home in the first pitch to Mike Bovey. This is down and away. Bovey singled and moved up to second base on a ground out, but was stranded there.

0: He's the lone man to reach second base for the Shuckers so far against Clark today. 1-0 offering. It's hit high into the blue skies, left side. James trotting in. Arnamo going out. It's the left fielder, Cameron James, offset to his left to put the squeeze on the final out. A one-out walk, stranded at first base, and we turn the card. Bottom four, the Biscuits out in front of the Shuckers, 4-0 on Jack 740.
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0: It's the 6-7-8 batters here in the bottom of the fourth inning when the Biscuits clinging to a 4-0 advantage. It starts with Ryan Spikes, John Diaz, and Daniel Veohe, and a pair of lefties in the bottom half of the card for manager Kevin Bowles. Set to follow. Spikes grounded out to second base, back in the second in his first trip against DeBerry here this afternoon. He's now 0-for-3 against the right-hander. Here's the pitch. It's Sky Fowl off the top of the netting and caroms up off the top of the press box. Nothing in one, the count. Spikes an open stance from that right-handed batter's box. He squares to bunt, lays down a beauty. DeBerry will pick it up and keep it in his right hand. DeBerry felt like he could make a play, but by the time he picked up the ball, Spikes had barreled into first base, and there was no throw to be made. And the wise move for DeBerry would have been to try to let that trickle as far as it could up the line and just hope and pray that it drifted foul. But it's a leadoff base hit bunt for Ryan Spikes, and here's John Diaz. The lefty awaits, and he bounces the first pitch high in the air over to first. It hung up there long enough to get Spikes to second base. Diaz is out on the ground ball to first. Here's Daniel Veohine. Veohine coming off of a big night last night. He had himself a game-tying double that drove in two in the eighth inning. The Biscuits would go on to strike for seven in that frame. The first pitch is sky down the left field line, hooking into the seats. Veohe comes in hitting a tick below 180. That RBI double last night marked his first RBIs of the year. This is game number 17 for him, and he's catching his fifth consecutive game. We have not seen a Biscuits catcher do that. Kenny Piper dealing with a very slight leg injury. That hopefully we'll see him come back at the beginning of next week in Knoxville. 0-2 the count on Daniel Veohin with one gone and Ryan Spikes standing at second base. The Biscuits have jumped out to a 4-0 lead on four hits. Right-hander deals home and Veohin watches wide. DeBerry looks to second. Now back home, kicks home. And this is why. Two balls and two strikes. This one hammered out to right on a line. It'll one hop in front of Damon Keith. He'll fire it back into the infield. Danielle Vail, he now has a three-game hitting streak going, the longest of the season for him. And the Biscuits have him cornered. And out comes the pitching coach, Josh Spence.

0: infield converges on the mound. Biscuits threatening to score for a third consecutive inning. DeBerry issued a one-out walk in the bottom of the first, but then struck out back-to-back hitters to throw up a zero. All four runs have come around to score on two homers for Montgomery. There is Cameron James, who walked and came around to score on Xavier Isaac's three-run blast. That was in the third, now here in the fourth. James with a monster rip, and he comes up empty on a fastball upstairs. Spike started the inning with a bunt base hit up the third baseline. He's over at third. Danielle Veoheen opposite of him at first base after his single to right. James will square to bunt. He pushes it up the first baseline, and it falls in foul, gloved by Bovey to ensure that it stays foul. And it's 0-2 on Cameron James. James has driven in two of his three RBIs on the year in the last two games. 500 hitter on the week. Four hits, which is a new high in a single series for him. 0-2 pitch. And he watches down and away. Right-hander set at his belt. DeBerry kicks with pitch 64, and James went around. He struck him out. That's the fifth for DeBerry, a well-timed punch-out. Still no action out in the right field pen. Open stance from the right side. There's a pickoff attempt to first. It sends Veoheen diving back in safely. Horvath singled and came around to score on his last trip. Biscuits have runners at the corners with two away. It's Jaron DeBerry. Turned in a marvelous outing on Tuesday. Pitch home. There's a flare down the right field line in foul territory. Bovey going back, and he's not able to get there. Falls in a foul ball, and it's an advantage for the righty DeBerry working against Horvath. Pitch home, and Horvath takes a called strike at the knees, and it's nothing in two. Veoheen dancing at first. Here's the 0-2 pitch to Horvath, and DeBerry reaches back with a fastball, 94, and it's his sixth strikeout, and he does throw up his second zero of this outing. We go top five. Biscuits still leading the Shuckers 4-0.
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0: Chris Clark is going to stay back out there. He's got an even 2 ERA now on the season at the AA level. Clark sitting at 62 pitches. This is rarefied air in a second start this year for Montgomery. They have not had a starter making his second start of the week get through five. Now he's through four on 62 pitches. He's only allowed the one hit. And Eduardo Garcia starts it up. It's Garcia, Wood, and Brown Jr. here in the top of the fifth. First pitch. Bounce on the ground, left side, outside the reach and foul ground of the third baseman, Ryan Spikes. This gets out in front for nothing. Clark's head of the belt, and the offering home is called a strike on that outside corner. Nothing in two. Clark has five strikeouts through the first four innings. He's allowed one walk and one single. 0-2 pitch, up and away for ball one. That is pitch number 65 for the right-hander. There is some action now down in the left field pen for the Biscuits. Clark set at his belt, kicks home, and is 1-2 down and away. Two balls and two strikes. Eduardo Garcia enters with a 213 batting average. Grounded out to third base in his first trip. That is Hayden Snellsire warming up in that left field pen. 2-2 pitch. Called strike three. Frozen with a fastball on the outer edge. Make it six punch outs for Chris Clark. Set his season high with eight against the Shuckers back on Tuesday. And he now has six on the afternoon.
8: Matthew Wood
0: digs in. Wood struck out his first time up. Clark drops the glove to his belt. Peering in at the lefty. Here's the offering. Wave and a miss. Got him out in front of a changeup. Clark takes a deep breath, kicks the 0-1, and just missed outside, went back to his changeup. Matthew Wood has reached in five in a row. He's been offed to draw the walk as of late. 1-1 pitch. He takes at the top of the zone, called a strike. 1-2, advantage for Clark. Former fifth-round pick by the Angels. Reddy's in his 1-2. His bounced foul up the first baseline. Ball and two strikes. Clark has been as good as could be as a starter, filling in spot starts. Might earn himself a spot in the rotation. 1-2. There's a broken bat. It cut him off. That's a rarity. Splinter of the bat lands up the first baseline. The ball trickles back to the backstop. And Matthew Wood will have to grab himself some new wood. Sprays on some pine tar there in front of that first base dugout. And will make the walk back into that left-handed batter's box. Still behind 1-2. Biscuits leading on this Sunday afternoon, 4-0, almost to the midway point in this one. Righty delivers. Here's a pop-up left side, twisting its way into the seats. Remains 1-2. Clark now inching closer to 75 pitches. Expected to be Hayden Snellsire coming on. We'll see if they let Clark go the rest of this fifth. He kicks home. There's one driven high in the air, deep out to left. James on the warning track, finding the wall, and has to play it off the wall. It finds its way into the alleyway and rolls away into that gap. Wood racing into third, and he gets the stop sign. He's got himself a three-bagger. Well, Cameron James chased it all the way up against the wall, and then at the last moment realized he had no play, so he turned his back to the infield, trying to play it off the wall, but when it clanked off the top of the padding, it took a funky hop into the alleyway, and by the time James had picked it up, Matthew Wood was halfway between second and third. So there's the answer to our question. The Biscuits will call upon the bullpen. It is Hayden Snellsire on in relief of Chris Clark. Snellsire will come on with one out, and Matthew Wood standing at third after the triple. Biscuits leading 4-0. We'll step aside here on Jock 740.
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0: Hayden Snellsire, the former Division III star with Randolph-Macon College in Ashland, Virginia, steps onto the mound. This is the second appearance of the series, and his first pitch to Eric Brown Jr. stays upstairs for ball one. Snellsire works with a fastball, slider, and changeup arsenal. He went 2-1. We're on innings three evenings ago. 1-0 pitch. And that misses upstairs. Two balls and no strikes on Eric Brown Jr., who struck out against Chris Clark in his lone trip to the dish to this point. It is Eric Brown Jr. followed by the 9-0 hitting Mark Coley II. Snellsire stares down. 2-0 pitch. This is high for ball three. Chris Clark chased from the game after 4 1/3 two-hit innings. So far has gone scoreless, but Snellsire will have to work around that one-out triple. Matthew Wood standing 90 feet away from breaking up the shutout. 3-0 pitch glides across the zone. They call it strike. Offering home, there's a half swing foul ball off of Brown Jr.'s bat. Source of the backstop, and we are full. Three balls and two strikes. Time called by Eric Brown Jr. Right-hander deals home and misses at eye level for ball four. Eric Brown Jr. reaches with a walk, and there's runners at the corners.
1: 7-18, Mark Coley II.
0: Mark Coley II, who does have a home run in this series. Came in the top of the 11th inning on Friday night, a grand slam, the second of his career. Got two aboard the base paths here. The first pitch to him. This is upstairs. And Danielle Veohin calls time. He'll trot out and chat with Hayden Snellsire, who has not been one to issue many walks this year. In his last five outings, he's gone 10 2/3 innings. He's given up two runs in that span. Nine strikeouts to just one walk. Make that two with his leadoff walk to start his outing. Eric Brown Jr. over at first. Brown Jr. is a threat to run. He has three stolen bags in 12 games. Former first-round pick is over there at first base. Mark Coley II, his first year with the Brewers org, takes a called strike. 1-1 the count. Snellsire delivers home. There is a foul ball back to the screen. Right-hander working from the middle of the rubber. Set and comes home as 1-2 is bounced softly towards third base. Going to be a tough play for Ryan Spikes. He'll put it in his pocket, and Biloxi is on the board. It's a swinging bunt, base hit for Mark Coley II. Now, Snellsire will take that swing and that result every time. But it does drive in a run and finalizes Chris Clark's line. We'll get you that in just a moment. There's Dylan O'Ray at the top of the card, and there is a called strike on the outer edge. Matthew Wood scoring on the base hit that came off the bat at 60 miles an hour and could not have walked it out there in a better spot. First and second, the tying run, O'Ray at the plate. Sends one back out of play and falls behind 0-2. Chris Clark's final line, 4 1/3, one run, two hits. He issued one walk, and he struck out six. He put it all together. Chris Clark put together quite the week. Pitch home. There's a check swing roller. Snellsire will go to third to cut down Eric Brown Jr. So Dylan O'Ray reaches on the fielder's choice. That goes 1-5. Pitcher over to third base. Snellsire was quick to make that decision, and Spikes was there to step on the bag. So Eric Brown Jr. erased from the base paths. Mark Coley goes to second. Dylan O'Ray at first for Jesus Mede, who had two homers last night. He's grounded out to first in both of his trips this afternoon. First pitch way upstairs. A wild pitch goes to the backstop, and both runners move into scoring position. O'Ray up to second with Coley moving 90 feet away. Biscuits still leading 4-1 in the top of the fifth. Jesus Mede can change that with one swing. Over 800 feet worth of home runs. And the Shuckers lost yesterday. Baseball's top prospect. And he waves and misses at a slider. 1-1. It's really not much that Jesus Mede can't do. Still 19 years old. He's the youngest player in AA currently. Plays shortstop, has a cannon of an arm. He hits for power. And he drives this one into the alleyway in right center. It's going to find its way down. It hits the bottom of the wall. Mede drives in two. He's racing into second base and has himself a two-run double. And the Shuckers are back within a run. It's 4-3 Montgomery here in the top of the fifth. Oh, it's effortless swing from Mede. And in the middle of that wall in right center, came off the bat at 104. And Mede drives in his sixth and seventh runs of the series. He continues to swing a hot stick, driving in Coley and O'Ray. Here's Blake Burke, and before he hits, Jim Paddock has a conversation with the battery. Well, when you look at Chris Clark's week, I don't claim to be good at math. But across the two starts, he went 10 innings, allowing one run on three hits. He had 14 strikeouts and five walks. Chris Clark's got to be in the running for the Southern League Pitcher of the Week this week. And this one skied in the air off Burke's bat, left side, and into foul territory. Out of play. Wind blowing from right out to left with the left-handed hitting Blake Burke in the box. An even 250 hitter after an 0-for-1 start. He has also walked in this game. And the 0-1 misses outside, went to the slider. This gets led 4-0 entering the inning. A three spot has made it a one-run contest. Pitch to Burke. It's bounced on the ground over to first base. Simpson has it with a chest-high hop. Flips to the covering. Snellsire in the inning comes to a close. But Biloxi gets back within a run. They strike for three runs on three hits. No errors, and they leave one stranded. We go bottom five. Biscuits looking to add on to their 4-3 lead on Jack 740.
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0: Jaron DeBerry stays out on the mound. Starter making his second start of the week, and after a long break in the top of the fifth inning, he now has his club back within a run as he steps up on the hill for inning number five. Bottom five, it starts with Yadier Arenamo. 2-3-4 for the Biscuits here in the bottom of the fifth. Arenamo 0-1 with a walk to this point. Xavier Isaac and Will Simpson are set to follow. Here's the first pitch. Arenamo sends it high into the air. Shallow right field. The second baseman, O'Ray, camped underneath. He waves his arms to call off Damon Keith, and he's there to put the squeeze on the first out. Arenamo pops out to second base, and Xavier Isaac will dig in. Number 11 belted his 11th of the year, his last trip up against DeBerry. Biscuits have two home runs against the righty in this game. They've netted all four runs. Pitchell. And Isaac, a touch late on the fastball. DeBerry, in 28 and a third innings through his first seven starts, this being his eighth, had only given up two home runs. Biscuits have two against them here today. There's a foul ball back to the screen. It is nothing in two. A pretty day to finish up this homestand. 0-2 pitch to the DH is taking a call, third strike. That's the seventh for Jaron DeBerry. DeBerry had a career high 10 back on Tuesday. And now is up to seven, trying to make it through five innings. He set out of the windup. Kicks home to Will Simpson, and the first pitch is skied foul on the right side. Open stance for Will, and the pitch misses wide. Evens things at a ball and a strike. Gregory Barrios homered earlier in this game. He stands on deck should Simpson find a way to reach. They play him to pull on the infield. 1-1. Popped up right side in foul territory. DeBerry in the mix, and the first baseman, Mike Bovee, is there to glove it. He gives a hug to his starter, Jaron DeBerry. And it's a 1-2-3, bottom of the fifth. We go top six. Biscuits still leading the Shuckers, 4-3.
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0: Hayden Snellsire stays out there on the bump. He came on in relief of Chris Clark and was tagged for a couple of runs. Here is Damon Key. And the first pitch is taken for a ball above the zone. Snellsire struggled early in that first inning with his command. Gets a wave and a miss on a slider, which is extremely rare for the righty. Mentioned in his five outings that have spanned 10 and two-thirds innings prior to this one, he had issued just one walk. He only issued one walk in the fifth, but he was behind a few hitters as he induces a wave and a miss, again with a slider. The Biscuits have fed Damon Keith a steady dose of sliders today. He is 0 for 2 with two strikeouts. Both have come on spinners. 1-2 pitch. This one a fastball hit high in the air out to right. And Diaz is camped underneath it. He'll retire the first man.
1: First pitch of the green line, Bogey. Fans reminder, all doubles for alcohol sales to close in the first pitch of the eighth inning.
0: Here's Mike Bovey with the bases empty. And the first pitch. This is just off that outside corner towards the top of the zone. Well, it'll be 1-for-2 to this point, a single and a flyout. And Fahoheen catches a ball just outside. Bovey in control. There's a called strike. Offering home. This one lashed foul down the left field line, and the count is back to even at 2-2. Snell Sire rocks out of the windup, and this one golfed way out to left center field. James and Horvath converging, looking up, and this one's off the base of the scoreboard. Mike Bovey has his fourth of the year. And Biloxi has come back to tie it. At one point, it was 4-0 Biscuits. We are now tied at 4 apiece.
1: Third baseman Shannon Warner Garcia.
0: First pitch to Eduardo Garcia, sent in the air foul on the right side. Bovey has himself a two-hit day, including his second home run of the series and his fourth of the season. Garcia waits. He waves and misses at a fastball. 0-2. Snellsire looking to get back in the saddle after allowing the home run. He's attacked the zone against Garcia, and a time violation on the batter will result in a strikeout for the right-handed hitting third baseman. Snellsire gets his first in interesting fashion. Second time Garcia's down today. Matthew Wood, the left-handed hitter, digs into the box for the third time. He tripled his last time up. There is a strike. He chased Chris Clark from the game with that triple, so this is the ninth man that Snellsire has faced. Right-hander delivers, and this one misses downstairs. Ball and a strike. Right-hander from the windup. Snellsire's pitch is lined into right field. Diaz will play it on a pair of hops. And Matthew Wood has his second hit of the afternoon.
1: Left hander 20, Eric Brown Jr.
0: Some light stretching going on out of the bullpen. Nobody up and throwing quite yet. Snellsire, you'd expect, will finish off this inning. He's at 31 pitches. Looks like Alexander Alberto starting to stretch. Pitch home. And Eric Brown Jr. takes downstairs with a slider. For Snellsire, this is his 12th outing of the year. His ERA, after allowing these runs, has hopped up to 3.8. Now he's behind 2-0. He entered today with a 2.66 ERA and a whip below 1, which tells you not many guys reach against him. There is a called strike. If you have a sub-1 whip, which stands for walks, hits per innings pitched. Tracking the foot traffic on the base paths. That means you're doing pretty good. Pitch home. Popped up right side. Diaz in right field. Circling underneath it. Now sprinting in. And on the run, he's there to make the grab in shallow right to retire the side. Well, a run on a home run from Mike Bovey. Ties our game at 4. Shuckers collect 2 hits and leave 1 on the base paths. Bottom 6 next. Tied at 4.
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0: Well, Jaron DeBerry back on Tuesday went 89 pitches, the second highest mark of the season for him. Got through a season-high 6 innings with a season-high 10 punchouts. And with 74 pitches, he's going to stay out there on the mound. He has made it through 5, this game now tied. Bottom 6, Gregory Barrios homered earlier. Started the scoring for Montgomery, and he takes a called strike. It was the first home run of the year for Gregory. Former Brewers prospect. And he sends one in the air right side, slicing its way over towards the berm. Family affair here at the ballpark on Sunday. Gorgeous weather. And it's turned out to be a high-quality game to decide how this series ends up. 0-2 pitch. Misses outside. 1-2. Biloxi is in search for their first road series win of the year. Entering today 7-13 on the road. There's a appeal down the first baseline. And Barrios was able to hold up. It's 2-2. Biloxi has struggled in series finales. They are just 1-5 in the final game of the series this year. There's a chopper over to third base, over to cut it off Garcia. He throws on the run to sit down Barrios. One away in this bottom of the sixth. Here's Ryan Spikes. He's 1-for-2 to this point. Single to lead off the fourth inning, but was stranded there at third. We're tied at 4 in the bottom of the sixth. Biscuits led 4-0. It's been 4 unanswered from the Shuckers. Pitch home. Misses outside. DeBerry trying to make it through a season-high tying 6 innings for the second time this week. Here's a high drive out to left center field, deepest part of the yard. Coley racing back, looking up, and it's caught! Brian Spikes does it again. He's homered in back-to-back games, and he gives the Biscuits the lead right back here in the sixth. 5 for Montgomery. Third of the year for Spikes, and he drives in himself for his 10th RBI of the year, and this one a big one against DeBerry. Biscuits have scored five times, all of which have come via their three homers. John Diaz takes the call and strike. Ryan Spikes having a stretch. Diaz waves and misses at a curveball. 0-2. Well, for Ryan Spikes, he now has an extra base hit in three consecutive games, including a home run and back-to-back. Diaz called out on strikes, froze him with a fastball on the outer edge. That's number eight for Jared DeBerry. A two gone, and the Biscuits back in front. Danielle Veoheen will try to start something with 2 outs in the last of the six. They play him to pull in the infield, and he shoots it directly back over the head of the umpire, Michael Cross, on a line. The left-hander starting to warm out there in right field. With a righty getting loose for Montgomery. Pitch dips downstairs. 1-1 the count. DeBerry at 85 pitches. Tossed 91 back in mid-April. That's the most he's had in a game this year. 1-1 pitch is hopped out towards second base. O'Ray has it. Bovee collects it at first, and the inning is over. But Ryan Spikes gives the Biscuits the lead back with his third home run of the year. We turn the page. Top seven next. 5-4 Biscuits.
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0: The Biscuits reach into the bullpen. They go with Alexander Alberto. Flame throwing 6'8" righty. He's ready to go. He's just waiting on the catcher, Daniel Veoheen, who grounded out to second base to end that last half inning. And he emerges out of the third base dugout and replaces Kenny Piper. Alberto ready to go. So one last warm-up pitch and allow Veoheen to fire down to second. Alberto out of the Dominican Republic, the 24-year-old has had some success this year. Comes in with a 3.86 ERA. And he faces Mark Coley the second. Nine-hole hitter leads it off. Alberto set. He lifts home. And his first pitch clips the bottom of the zone at 99. Alberto went an inning and two-thirds scoreless. Two nights ago. He's pitching on one-day rest. Pitch is called a strike at the bottom of the zone. 99 again. He's hit triple digits a couple of times this year. Lives anywhere from 97 to 99. His first two pitches have been at 99. His 0-2. Check swing. Did he go? Yes, he did. Got him to go on the slider outside. They caught him on the appeal. And Alberto strikes out the first man that he faces. Lineup turns over. Dylan O'Ray. Alberto leaning in to get the sign from his catcher, Veohi. Dominican righty on the mound, Colombian catcher behind the dish. And O'Reilly watches a called strike at 98. Alberto has been with the Rays since signing as an international free agent back in 2019 out of the Dominican Republic. A one pitch. There's a bunt out in front of the plate. Veohine has to hurry. He slides, hops to his feet, delivers a strike, but it's not in time to cut down the speedster. Well, Veohine did everything right there. That was picturesque defense from the catcher, but O'Reilly just too fast. That's a gorgeous bunt. Veohine slid out and didn't waste any time delivering that throw to Will Simpson. Had to get rid of it in a hurry, and even that wasn't enough. O'Reilly has 19 stolen bases this year. He takes his lead over there at first. Stay there. Jesus Mede watches a called strike. 97 on the outer edge. The only player in the Southern League with 20 or more stolen bases is Austin Overn, who has the day off for Montgomery. He has 27. O'Reilly has 19. Second most in the league. Mede takes downstairs. Even the count on 1-1. O'Reilly put it on full display there. He can flat out fly. Five-four Biscuits lead. Alberto said he kicks home. And a slider clips the zone, and it's 1-2 advantage for Alberto over Mede. One on and one out in a one-run contest. Right-hander set, peering over his front shoulder. O'Reilly runs. Here's a swing and a miss. Veohine's throw is not in time. That's number 20, but Mede is gone on strikes. Alberto sits down the hitter. But O'Reilly becomes the second to join the 20 steals club in the Southern League, joining Austin O'Vern. A tying run in scoring range for Blake Burke. He's tripping in 27 this year. Third most in the league. Fouls this one back. Nothing in one. Burke hitless so far today. He did reach with a walk back in the fourth inning. Burke had reached in six consecutive games before failing to reach last night in the loss. That's six hits in the series. Alberto looks to second and delivers home with the 0-1. This one off of Veohine's glove goes to the backstop, and O'Reilly will cruise into third. See how they rule that. 99 that missed outside. Caught quite a bit of Veohine's mitt. As a former catcher and someone that's an avid advocate, so to speak, for pass balls versus wild pitches, and the difference, I would go pass ball. There's a bouncer over towards second. Barrios has it, flips to Simpson, inning is over. They do go pass ball on Veohine, but it doesn't hurt anything. Scoreless, top of the seventh, it's time to stretch with the Biscuits up a run over the Shuckers.
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1: Five fans of the Southern Open Tournament is called to the bullpen. Now pitching for the starters of Derby 3, Cam Leitner.
0: Well, Jaron DeBerry is done, and pretty impressive for him to get through six innings for the second time this week. It's the second time he's made it six innings on the season. Bottom of the seventh, and there's a new arm on the mound. This is number 33, Cam Wagner. 6'5" frame, 24-year-old. He's injured last year. Set at the belt, rocks home, and the pitch. Misses down and away to Cameron James. Get to the final line for Jaron DeBerry, who shined after struggling early. Gave up four runs across the first three frames, and then settled in. Only run after that was the go-ahead homer from Ryan Spikes. There is a called strike on James to even things at 1-1. DeBerry went six innings, giving up five runs on six hits. Three of those were home runs, and those netted all of the runs for the Biscuits. There's a liner towards short, but A takes care of his. Cameron James lines out to the shortstop. DeBerry had himself eight strikeouts, and he walked two. Cam Wagner, who has been nicknamed by one of the members of the big league broadcast crew for the Brewers,

0: by one of the members of the Big League broadcast crew for the Brewers, has given him the nickname the SUV. There's a swing and a miss. He's got a big frame, so that checks out. He also has the last name Wagoner. He sat at his belt, lifts home, and the 0-1 is popped up on the infield. The first baseman, Bovey, will give way to the second baseman, O'Ray, who's there to collect the second out. A couple of quick outs for Cam Wagoner. That being his nickname after the Jeep Grand Wagoner SUV. Offering to Yadier Arnamo, a sky out of play. A line out to shortstop and a pop out to second base. And Wagoner has a pair of quick outs, trying to make it a 1-2-3 and send us to the eighth. And he gets a swing and a miss on a pitch outside. Yadier Arnamo got him to chase, and it's 0-2. Right-hander peering in. Getting the sign from the catcher, Wood. Set at his belt, and time called. Wood didn't like something, wanted to get on the same page with him, so he'll trot out and chat with the tall right-hander. Wagoner, fastball, curveball, sinker, slider, and changeup arsenal. He turned in his longest outing of the year back on Wednesday. Two innings. Righties have struggled against him. 167 batting average, and that has dropped with two straight right-handed hitters getting out. Well, this one high and tight, and it sends Arnamo down to the deck. That'll get the heart pumping. Arnamo able to get out of the way. It's 1-2. He's back in that right-handed batter's box. Here is the 1-2. And it misses down and away to even the count at 2 balls and 2 strikes. This is the fifth outing of the year for Wagoner. 2-2 pitch. And inside, that one hit. Arnamo looked like on his front elbow. He's got the elbow guard there. Hit by pitch puts him aboard with two outs for Xavier Isaac. See if Isaac can make Wagoner pay for the hit by pitch. A home run would put Isaac alone in the top of the home run department in the Southern League. He's got 11. Arnamo runs, and the first pitch, swing and a miss. Here's Wood's throw. It's online, but not in time. Jesus Mede and Yadier Arnamo giving each other some grief. Mede gloved that one at eye level and just circled around the second base bag, trying to deke out Yadier to see if he would leak off the bag and head towards third. Arnamo has his first stolen base of the year. And Arnamo slapped the glove away when he circled back to tag him. These two do know each other. There's a swing and a miss. Mede, obviously in the Brewers organization, he's their top prospect and the top prospect in all of baseball. And Yadier Arnamo was in that top 30 list last year for the Brewers before a midseason trade. Sent him here to the Rays system. 0-2 the count on Xavier Isaac. We're struck out twice and homer. Arnamo runs. Isaac sends one in the air out to shallow left. Brown Jr. froze for a second, now drifting over into the alleyway. He is there to put the squeeze on the final out. 7 innings in the books. The Biscuits lead the Shuckers 5-4. Top 8 next on Jock 740.
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0: 7 will be the Chargers from the bullpen. Now pitching for the Biscuits.
1: Derek Eddington emerges out of the bullpen. Alexander Alberto done after one inning. He went a couple of strikeouts. Give up a bunt base hit to Dylan O'Ray. Stranded him over there at third base. The Biscuits preserve their 5-4 advantage. Right-hander set. Peering in at Damon Keith in a one-run game and the pitch home. Bounce on the ground left side in the hole and will leak into left. Arenamo found his way into the grass in shallow left just underneath his outstretched glove. And Damon Keith has himself his first hit of the day. It's a leadoff single here in the eighth. And the go-ahead run will step in with Mike Bovee, who homered his last time. He is 2-for-3. Eddington rears back and misses downstairs. Another flamethrower. Very similar profile to Alexander Alberto. Both of them are 6'8". Both of them are very firm fastball type of guys that just use mainly two pitches. It's sinker slider for Eddington, who kicks home. Here's a chopper over towards first. Simpson, only choice will be to go to first, and he races back to the bag in front of Mike Bovee. Does move the tying run into scoring position. There's now one away. Damon Keith up to second. On the ground out to first from Mike Bovee, and here's a righty in Eduardo Garcia, who was called out due to a batter clock violation. He struck out twice as part of an 0-for-3 day. Biscuits playing him slightly to pull. Righty awaits, and the first pitch, wave and a miss. There's the slider. Chase downstairs. Eddington readies and kicks home. Another slider downstairs, and he got Garcia to cut over top of it again. Eddington boasts a 6.48 ERA at the moment. He gave up two runs in his first appearance of the week across an inning and two-thirds. He suffered the loss in the series opener. And there's a foul ball. Garcia stays alive. He gave up one hit across a scoreless two-thirds of an inning. A few nights back. Third time he pitches this week. Long pause and delivers home. Wave and a miss. Struck him out with a fastball downstairs at 97. For the third time, Eduardo Garcia has gone on strikes. That is the first for Eddington. And he holds Damon Keith. Started this inning with a base hit as the tying run at second. Here is Matthew Wood, who's had himself a big day. 2-for-3. He tripled back in the fifth and came around to score. That was part of that three-run frame. Eddington kicks home. And the first pitch finds the base of the zone, 97 with a sinker. Eddington is the fourth arm used by the Biscuits in this series finale. He delivers home and missed downstairs, blocked by Veohina, and that'll hold Keith at second. Ball and a strike. And a gorgeous afternoon for baseball. As we wrap up this two-week stay at Davos Park, Biscuits will be back in action on Tuesday in Knoxville, beginning a six-game set against the Cubs' AA affiliate. 1-1 pitch. Dips downstairs. Make it two balls to one strike. is a foul ball off of Wood's bat that evens things at 2-2. Runner at second, two gone. Mentioned there's some dogs out here at the ballpark. Got one moseying along out there over the left field wall. 2-2. Beautiful Sunday. Time call. Tying run is at second base. Biscuits up 5-4. They've been out hit 8-6 so far today, though. Keith runs, and the pitch misses inside, and there's no throw from Vailheen, so Keith swipes a base. That's his fifth of the year, and he's now 90 feet away. So the count moves to 3-2. Wide base on the left-handed hitting Matthew Wood. Eddington readies, and his payoff is hit in the air down the left field line. Well struck. James trotting over towards the line, and he will watch it roll foul. Disappeared into that corner. Now we'll do another 3-2 pitch. Eddington a strike away from sending us to the bottom of the eighth in a one-run contest. It's also a ball away from putting the go-ahead run at first. Payoff outside, ball four. Runners at the corners with two gone. But imagine that Eddington will try to finish off this frame unless he runs into more trouble. He's thrown 14 pitches. Expect to see Owen Wild again. Jim Paddock, the pitching coach, will trot out. Wants to have a conversation before Eric Brown Jr. hits. Well, Eric Brown Jr. hitless today, but as some would say, he's due. He has hit in five straight games, dating all the way back April 14th before his stint on the injured list. He has an extra base hit in each of the last two games. He's 0-2 in this one with a strikeout and a flyout. That came to right field his last time up, sandwiched between those outs. He worked a walk back in that fifth inning. He was the first man that faced Hayden Snellsire. Eddington working from the first base side of the slab. Tall righty peers in, has his sign, and delivers. Brown takes a slider above the zone for ball one. Keith at third base. He started the inning with a base hit. He's the tying run 90 feet away. Eddington's pitch cracked on the ground. Spikes has it hop up on him. He goes to second for the force out, and Derek Eddington throws up a zero. It's no runs on one hit, no errors, and two left aboard. Biscuits looked at some insurance in the bottom of inning number eight. They lead 5-4 over the Biloxi Shockers on Jock 740.
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0: Fans, they set up in terms of going to the bullpen, now pitching for the Shuggers number 53, Ryan Burchard.
1: Will Simpson is set to lead things off bottom of the eighth inning. Simpson will dig in against a new arm. Biscuits up 5-4 on this Sunday afternoon, looking to secure a series split. He will do so against the new arm. Cam Wagoner is done. He goes an inning. He only allowed the one base runner. It came on a hit-by-pitch, and he stranded him at second base. Now it's Simpson, Barrios, and Spikes against this new righty, Ryan Burchard. Third arm used here this afternoon for Biloxi. Righty is set at his belt, kicks home to Simpson. And he fits one on the outside edge, called a strike with a fastball at 96. Ryan Burchard pitching for the second time this week. Peers in, has his sign from the catcher, and his pitch home. Skips in, ball and a strike. 22-year-old, stands at 6'2". Hitters have not found much success against him. Doesn't matter the side, but righties are only 2-34 against him this year. He lifts home in the 1-1, wave and a miss. Uses a fastball, curveball, cutter, and slider combination. That there was the cutter right beneath the strike zone. Simpson cut through it. One and two. Righty peers in and delivers. Wave and a miss. It's blocked by the catcher Wood, and he applies the tag to Simpson. And there's the first out of the bottom of the eighth. Burchard strikes out the first man that he faces. Here's Gregory Barrios, who has homered in this one. He's 1-for-3 with that homer, a strikeout, and has grounded out to third. They play him to pull on the infield, and the righty awaits the pitch and takes downstairs for ball one. Burchard was the first Niagara County Community College player selected in the draft since 2018. 1-0 pitch. Dips downstairs. They appeal a check swing, and he didn't go. He was the highest drafted player in Niagara County Community College program history since the ninth round selection back in 1970, Peter Castle. He was one of the best last year in high A. 2-0 pitch. Misses at eye level. He was second in the Midwest League last year with high A Wisconsin across 25 outings. 20 of those were starts. He was second with 121 strikeouts. He's behind 3-0 here. Striking out Simpson. And there is a fastball middle at 95. A called strike. Biscuits have struck out 9 times today. All 8 came against Jaron DeBerry in his 6 innings. Barrios calls time, digs his right foot in the back of that right-handed batter's box. Burchard readies, and he delivers. Missed inside for ball 4. Barrios is aboard with a 1-out walk. Third walk drawn today from Montgomery. Barrios takes his spot over at first. He does have 8 stolen bags. Here's Ryan Spikes, who delivered the difference in this game so far. Homered with 1 out in the 6th inning. That gave the Biscuits their 5-4 lead. That's how we stand right now. Spikes is homered in back-to-back games. Had an extra base hit in 3 in a row now. And the first pitch to him. Barrios, a delayed steal. Here's the throw from Wood. It sails on him into center field. Barrios will stay put, and Dylan O'Ray taking a page out of Bobby Witt Jr.'s book. We saw Bobby Witt Jr. yesterday for the Kansas City Royals against the Cardinals on a throw that leaked into left field. Bobby faked a tag on the base runner to just hold him there long enough, and that's what Dylan O'Reilly just did. Reached it back to Barrios to apply a tag as if he had the ball. Barrios is into second. He's got his ninth steal. Spikes takes a called strike. Fastball on the outer edge. Biscuits trying to add some insurance. Here in the last of inning number eight. John Diaz on deck. 1-1 the count to Ryan Spikes, the third baseman. Here's the pitch. Spikes fouls it directly back, and that one knocks both masks off of home plate umpire Michael Cross and the catcher Matthew Wood. That's a new one. Well, generally one or the other gives the other guy a chance to kind of recoup after wearing a foul ball, but both of them just wore it. Now they're checking out. It appears Michael Cross has a mask malfunction. He's got a smile on his face. He's all right. Maybe everything's all right with the mask, but the entire crew converged, and maybe it was just for the sake of garnering some time for both him and the catcher, Matthew Wood, who will both stick in there. It looked for a moment like they were looking at his mask. That hit the dirt following Spike's foul ball that hit both masks. 1-2 count. Barrios dancing, and now Burchard will step off the back of the rubber and look to second. There's his disengagement. Barrios pretty aggressive on the base paths right now. He just executed a delayed steal. Now garnered the attention of Burchard. Here's the pitch. Spikes tags it high in the air, deep to center field. Coley the second looking up, turns his back. This one's off the batter's eye. Ryan Spikes two times. Have a day, Ryan Spikes. It's his third hit, and he drives in his third of the afternoon. And the Biscuits are back on top, 7-4. How about that from Ryan Spikes? Three homers in the last 24 hours for the Biscuits third baseman. He has found his groove. He entered the day with two home runs. He's matched that. After a visit from the pitching coach, Josh Spence, Ryan Burchard set to square off against John Diaz. Still one away here in the eighth. Pitch home, and Diaz started to swing, but held up and watches a called strike with a fastball in the outer half. And that is Ryan Spikes' first multi-home run game of the year. It is his first since August 8th of 2024. Pitch misses with a breaking ball, and the count even at 1-1 for the lefty, John Diaz. Richard readies. Here's the pitch. Wave and a miss. One and two the count. Burchard peers in. Pitch home. It's popped up left side in foul territory. Garcia giving chase, and it will fall in front of the bullpen. Biscuits have tacked on two here in the inning, thanks to Ryan Spike's second long ball of the day. Biscuits have done their damage with the home run. Got four today. Pitch home. Wave and a miss. Diaz gun on strikes. Got him with a curveball downstairs. And that's the second strikeout of the inning for Ryan Burchard. Well, there's nobody warming up in the pen for Montgomery. So as of now, it seems that Eddington will come back out for the top of the night. They're trying to pick up this win. Beohine stands in, and lefty catcher watches upstairs for ball one. Pass ball that got away from Burchard's right hand. Beohine has hit safely in three straight games after singling in the fourth. He's one for three. And he takes a called strike on the inner half. Right-hander set at his chest. Lifts and delivers. Beohine watches a breaking ball clip the top of the zone. He falls behind one and two. Biscuits three outs away from securing their second consecutive series split. And with this win, they would jump up to first place in the south side of the Southern League. 1-2 pitch. Upstairs. Two balls, two strikes. And Beohine battling against Burchard. Grabs himself a new baseball. Cameron James stands on deck. He would complete the fourth trip through the order for Montgomery here on this Sunday afternoon. Here's the 2-2, and Beohine lays off of a pitch up and away, and the count is full. Burchard has thrown 23 pitches here in the inning. He has been nails. Came in with a 2.14 ERA, but has had to labor here in the inning. Kicks high, and there's a soft roller up the first baseline, and it'll be gloved in foul ground. Beohine stays alive. The Biscuits catcher will be excited to have an off day tomorrow. He has caught in five straight games.

0: Right-hander readies. Here's the pitch. In there, got him looking with a fastball at 96. But the Biscuits add on thanks to Ryan Spike's second home run. It's a two spot in the eighth, and they carry on a three-run advantage. 7-4, Biscuits over the Shuckers. Top nine next.
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Rick Eddington is back on the mound looking to nail down the Shockers here on this Sunday series finale. Eddington played with a little bit of fire in that bottom, or rather top of the eighth inning. But he escaped unscathed. He gave up a leadoff hit, issued a walk, did pick up a strikeout and stranded two on the base paths. It's the 9-1, two batters to see him here in this top of the ninth inning. Shockers down to their final three outs. They are trailing by three. Seven runs on seven hits, no errors for the Biscuits. Four runs on eight hits and no errors for the Shockers. Eddington threw 16 pitches in the inning. Right-hander delivers home. And the offering misses downstairs. Ball and no strikes. 1-0 pitch. Misses low again. 2-0. Mark Coley the second is 1-for-3 today. He has struck out, singled, and grounded out to second. This one bounced on the left side. A foul ball. It's 2-1. Eddington lifts home, and there's a foul ball. Back to even at two balls and two strikes. Eddington had an even 20 pitches now. One caught Veoheen, and so Michael Cross, the home plate umpire, buys him a second. Shake it off. Shadows creeping in towards the mound. Eddington would like to get this game over with before the shade finds him. The fielder still in the sun. This one lofted into shallow right field. Diaz will watch it drop in front. And Mark Coley the second has a leadoff base hit here in the ninth. Shockers not done yet. They've mounted a couple of comebacks in this series, including against Eddington back on Tuesday. Series opener. This gets led in that game 2-0 to the eighth inning. They tied the game, did the Shuckers in that eighth, and picked up two more in the ninth to win it 4-2. Here's the pitch to Dylan O'Ray. High chopper over to first. Simpson will take the surefire out at first. He thought about throwing to second, but wisely decided we'll trade that base for an out. Jesus Mede will step in. O'Ray grounds out to first and moves Coley the second into scoring range. Handed hitter in the batter's box. Wiggles the bat above his left shoulder. Here's the pitch. There is a called strike. Eddington, the tall righty. Kicks home to the lefty, Mede. There's a bounding ball up the middle on a forehand. Here's the shortstop, Arenamo. He throws low, and Simpson digs it out. And Eddington an out away from sending the Biscuits fans home happy here on Sunday. Strong hit ball up the middle. 105 off of Mede's bat. But they had him played perfectly. The shortstop Arenamo right behind second base took care of it. Coley over at third for Blake Burke. Power hitting lefty. 0-for-3 today. Here's the first pitch. And it flutters upstairs for a ball. Damon Keith stands on deck. He would represent the tying run should Burke find a way aboard. Eddington's 1-0 pitch outside for ball two. Burke has driven in three this week. He's played in all six games. Played the first five. As the first baseman, he's the DH in this one. 2-0 pitch to him. And Burke lays off. A sinker on the outside corner. Called a strike.
Two balls to one strike. Righty on the mound, lefty in the box. Eddington set at his belt, lifts home, and this is outside. It's a 3-1 advantage. One of the best power hitters in the Southern League. Blake Burke with his 11 homers and 27 RBI. Got a glimpse at Owen Wild warming down that left field line. 3-1 pitch is in there, called a strike. 3-2, Eddington a strike away. Foley takes his lead off of third. Eddington not worried about him. Here's the payoff. It is just inside for ball four. Did miss by much, but Damon Keith will step to the plate representing the tying run here in the top of the ninth. Jim Paddock on the top step of the dugout. Out goes Vail Heen, and the pitching coach will join them. They'll have a conversation, likely having to do with how they want to pitch the cleanup hitting right fielder. Owen Wild is getting loose. Out in left. Damon Keith singled his last time up. He is 1-for-4 today. Keith still hitting above 300. He's a 308 hitter on the year. Five home runs and has driven in 22. Former Dodgers draft pick, traded over to the Brewers for nothing more than cash. And Keith has been dangerous. Burke goes, here's a bounding ball foul off the facing of the third base dugout, and it's 0-1. Damon Keith has been one of the best hitters in this league. Always dangerous. It was a first pitch slider. He was out in front of it. Eddington readies. Runners at the corners. Burke goes. Here's the pitch. It's hit high in the air out to left center field. Playable for Cameron James. He's underneath it, and the Biscuits win. Montgomery takes the series finale, and they earn themselves a series split and hold on to first place in the South Division of the Southern League. They're 20-19 and take this series finale by a final score of 7-4. We'll step aside. When we come back, we'll recap it and look ahead to next week in Knoxville.

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4: Here's a high drive out to left center field, deepest part of the yard. Coley racing back, looking up, and it's gone. Brian Spikes does it again. He's homered in back-to-back games, and he gives the Biscuits the lead right back here in the sixth. 5-4 Montgomery.
5: Davos Park, Luke Manley hanging out with you, and this one is in the books. The Biscuits get it done, 7-4 the final score in the series finale to cap off this 12-game stay at home, their longest stay at Davos Park in 2026. The Biscuits improve to 20-19 with a 7-4 win, sending Biloxi to 17-21. Hayden Snellsire picked up the win in relief. He's 3-1. Jaron DeBerry suffers the loss. He is 2-3, and Derek Eddington closed it down with a 6-out save, his fourth of the year. It's 4 runs on 9 hits, no errors for Biloxi. They went 2-for-10 with runners in scoring position and left 9 aboard the base paths. For the Biscuits, who sit atop the South Division of the Southern League, up a half game on the Columbus Clingstones, the Braves' AA affiliate hit 7 runs on 7 hits, no errors. They left 4 aboard and went 3-for-7 with runners in scoring position. Today was a day of the long ball for the Biscuits. Gregory Barrios started the scoring in the second with a solo home run, his first of the year. Xavier Isaac tacked on. He made it 4-0 with his tied for the league-leading 11th home run of the year, a 3-run shot that made it 4-0. Mike Bovey picked up a home run to tie it for the Shuckers in the sixth. That made it 4-all. Ryan Spikes delivered the go-ahead shot, his third home run of the year, to make it 5-4 in the sixth inning, and he added some insurance with his second home run of the day. 2-run shot that scored Barrios to make it a 7-4 game. That's where we ended up. Again, Snellsire picks up the win, DeBerry suffers the loss, and Eddington earns the save, a game that took 2 hours and 27 minutes to complete. You look at the standout performances, we mentioned the home runs. Biscuits had 3 hits from Ryan Spikes. He drove in 3. Other 3 RBIs came from Xavier Isaac. Gregory Barrios homered. So all 3 guys that had the standout days were the guys with home runs. Just the lone multi-hit game, that was Ryan Spikes with a 3-hit day. He has an extra base hit and 3 in a row and has homered in back-to-back games. Biscuits get it done. 7-4 the final score. They will hit the road and head to Knoxville to take on the Cubs AA-affiliated Smokies on Tuesday, a 6-game series out there in Vol Country, beginning with a 6 o'clock Central Time first pitch on Tuesday. We'll play at 6 o'clock on Tuesday and Wednesday. Banana Ball comes through Knoxville on Thursday, so it's an off day. Friday, another 6 o'clock first pitch, and then we'll play 2 on Saturday the 23rd, beginning at 4 o'clock Central, and cap off that 6-game set with a 1 o'clock first pitch on Sunday before the Biscuits return back home to Davos Park. 6-game set on the road, and the Biscuits will have an off day tomorrow, sitting high atop the South Division of the Southern League. This one in the books, the Biscuits get it done by a final score of 7-4. They do it via the long ball. Ryan Spikes, the big performance today, drives in 3 and has 2 home runs as part of a 3-hit day. And the Biscuits get it done, 7-4. On behalf of our producer, Michael Killer Kelly, back in studio, I'm Luke Maley saying thanks for spending your Sunday with us. Enjoy the rest of your evening. We'll catch you on the road, a 6 o'clock first pitch on Tuesday in Knoxville. Closing.

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1: See what kind of defense he puts together in Green Bay, because while he was the head coach down in Arizona, he was not the coordinator. He was obviously helping to design the defense and things of that nature, but it was certainly very different than the kind of approach he took a lot of the time in Philadelphia. So it's going to be fascinating to see how he utilizes Micah Parsons, what he does with Xavier McKinney and things like that. I got to think, though, I mean, clearly Matt LaFleur cast a pretty wide net when interviewing for a new defensive coordinator after Jeff Hafley got the head coaching job in Miami. And I suspect he had some probably really interesting and exciting things regarding the personnel that was already on hand and the ideas that they've had as far as adding to that with the draft and free agency and some of the trades they've made. So I'm very excited to see it kind of get unveiled this season. But I think there is, on the outside, there are a lot of questions there.
2: They make two big defensive acquisitions up front. They bring in Javon Hargrave from the Minnesota Vikings, which is weird because normally it's Packers, former Packers that go to Minnesota.
1: The other way around,
2: it was kind of weird this time. And then they trade for Zaire Franklin, who 2 years ago was an all-pro, but last year was like one of the five worst linebackers according to Pro Football Focus. How do you see those two guys fitting in for the new defensive coordinator, Jonathan Gannon?
1: Yeah, I think Zaire is going to have what will be perceived as a bounce back, year, but I understand PFF and its place in the firmament, so to speak. But yes, it was a pretty bad fit as far as it was a new defense in Indianapolis. He really didn't fit the mold of what they were trying to do. I think he's got familiarity with Jonathan Gannon. Gannon was on staff there in Indianapolis when he was a young up-and-coming, mostly special teams guy. So I think he's familiar there. I think he'll fit in very well, kind of running mate, so to speak, with Edrin Cooper. And then, up front with Hargrave, another guy who has some familiarity with Gannon, their time in Philadelphia together, where Hargrave had probably his best years in the league. And look, no, I don't think he's going to have a turn back the clock type performance, but you don't have to watch very much Minnesota Vikings tape to realize that he was asked to do a lot of kind of clogging gaps so that safeties and linebackers could shoot through gaps and get the sacks, right? I think he's still got plenty to offer when it comes to rushing the passer, if he's allowed to. If they're playing coverage on the back end and letting the guys up front get after the quarterback, especially once Micah gets back in the fold, some of the games they can play up front together, most Packers fans should be very excited about that proposition. I think he's going to maybe surprise some folks with how much juice he's got left, no doubt.
2: Why does Jordan Love get so much hate?
1: That's a great question. I think mostly, this day and age, the world we live in, a lot of priors trying to be confirmed, but he keeps playing really well and improving each and every year. He had his best year as a pro last season. There's no doubt about it. And look, I know I'm a homer. I co-founded a website called Cheesehead TV. So take it with all with a grain of salt, But man, you don't have to trust me. You look at any advanced metric and it all points to Jordan Love being one of the best five quarterbacks in the league. Like, you can talk about, oh, he's not Aaron Rodgers, he's not Brett Favre. That's fine. He doesn't need to be. But he is one of the better quarterbacks in the league, and he's still improving. That's the crazy part. People kind of expect, I guess, because he's got a G on the side of his helmet and he's a Packers quarterback and it's supposed to look a certain way. Man, he is doing it at such a high level, and he's only 3 years in as a starter. So, yeah, I think a lot of it is, isn't Aaron Rodgers and it's not Brett Favre and it's not what we've kind of watched the last 30 years or whatever. But man, he is doing it his way. I think it's exciting as hell. And he's a bit of a silent assassin, like all he does is put up numbers, produce. And this past year really did a good job of protecting the football. That was kind of the one knock against him. And it's so funny. You still see people talking about, oh, he's so careless with the football. He's like, he barely threw any picks last year. What are you talking about? So I think most of that is just some Rodgers fans maybe in the fan base and also in the national media that, he's going to have to win a Super Bowl. Until he does that, he'll probably always have detractors. And hell, even if and when he does, look at Jalen Hurts. Jalen Hurts is getting untold amounts of grief, even after winning the Super Bowl. So I think some people are just set in their ways, and there's no matter what Jordan does, people are going to have a negative view of him. Certain people will.
2: Yeah, there's only five quarterbacks who had a better quarterback rating than Love last year, and that's the MVP, the MVP runner-up, Jared Goff, Lamar Jackson, Josh Allen. Like, if you're going to put Love in that cat, that's a
1: good company.
2: That's not bad. I do want to get you out on this. I know you're a fan of Mike McCarthy, now officially reunited with Aaron Rodgers, so I know you're a fan of him on the field. What do you think's going to happen in Pittsburgh this year? Because I know you've covered both Mac and Rodgers, and now they're back at age 42 for Rodgers in Pittsburgh.
1: I mean, what a crazy storyline. I'm so happy. I'm so happy it's happening. Like, really didn't feel like it was a true possibility, but then here we are. We got the alert last night while I'm at the Yankees-Mets game that, oh, yeah, Aaron Rodgers is coming back for 100 years, I guess it feels like. But yeah, getting him and Mike together, it's kind of unprecedented, and I love the idea of them trying to, I guess, utilize some of what they did in Green Bay offensively. But man, the league has really moved on. You know, the league is very different now. Seeing how they maybe marry some newer concepts offensively with what they've liked and utilized in their past. I mean, let's face it, you know, the league waits for nobody. It's a young man's game. And you've got a coach who's on his third team and a quarterback who, well, you know, he had really nice moments last year. And you definitely can see he can still sling it. You know, that his arm still works. There's no doubt about it. He spent a lot of time throwing a lot of passes behind the line of scrimmage or at the line of scrimmage. And that is not Mike McCarthy, man. Like, I want to see you're trying to push the ball down the field. But what does that look like in 2026? I am fascinated.
2: Yeah, I think it's going to be a lot of fun. And I know people dog the Mike McCarthy hire. Mike wins games. Mike wins a lot of football. Now, he had Rodgers and he had Brett, but he wins. And he had Dak, but he won. He wins a lot of football games. I think it's going to be fun.
1: The one thing that, like, makes me kind of pause maybe a little bit is, like, sure feels like it's an entire year of let's get the band back together. I mean, James Campen is on that staff. You know, Campy has their offensive line coach like 25, 30 years ago. So, yeah, there's a lot of that in Pittsburgh this year, and that could go really well. It could be a lot of fun, like you say, or it could really be a disaster. So that's why we tune in, right? Well, we'll see how it plays out, but I love the narrative. I love the drama. Just wish the Steelers were on the Packers schedule this year. That would have been a lot of fun.
2: Aaron, you're the best, man. Thank you for coming on. Enjoy the offseason. I'm sure I'll bother you before week one.
1: Can't wait. Yeah, anytime, man. Thanks so much for having me.
2: 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And unlike a lot of these other outlets and people you see covering teams, Aaron is very level-headed, doesn't get overly high, doesn't get really, really low, doesn't want coaches fired. He's one of those, like, normal human beings. Follow him at Aaron Nagler, again, cheeseheadtv.com. We got a Game 7 coming up in about 45 minutes. We're going to talk Cavs. We're going to talk Pistons. And who is this bigger for after tonight? Who does a loss hurt more? We're definitely going to talk about that because I think I've got the right answer. I'm Mike Wickett. Thanks for hanging. We'll do Cavs, Pistons, Game 7 next on Westwood One Sports.
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1: You know, the old cliche is the two best words in all of sports. Game 7. That's what we got tonight. Cavs and Pistons, Eastern Conference semifinals. The winner gets the Knicks. This one tips off in about 40 minutes from right now. Who needs this more? Not short term. But I think that, and I'll talk about this coming up, and I want your take on it. But I believe that this game coming up tonight, and whatever happens, has a very big overall, like, long-term effect. I'm much bigger on one of these two teams, and I'll tell you which team that is coming up. But first, let's hear from some of the guys playing in this one tonight. The Cavs, they hosted Detroit on Friday night in that Game 6. Detroit won 115-94. Donovan Mitchell in this one was good, not great, 18 points. James Harden had 23 in this one. Detroit outshot him from three. They got actual contributions, like breaking news. We actually got contributions from Jalen Duren. He actually showed up in this game. He had 15 and 11. Still, his points still below his regular season average, but like that's the most life we've seen out of Jalen Duren in weeks for the Detroit Pistons. But on the other side, it's the Cleveland Cavaliers. And they just didn't have a whole lot of intensity. They didn't really show up in the second half of this one. And Donovan Mitchell was asked about what it's going to take to finish the job in Game 7 coming up tonight.
2: It's going to take every little bit of energy, effort. We may make shots, we may miss shots. We got to stay collected, stay together. We're on the road. I have no doubt Cavs fans will be there too. So at the end of the day, we all we got, and we're on the road and go from there.
1: Yeah, Cleveland's got not that far of a drive from Detroit. There will be some Cavs fans, but man, when they're at Little Caesars Arena, which by the way, I still feel like they missed the

0: not allowed to do that. But, you know, Donovan Mitchell, it wasn't exactly great, as I mentioned. Scored 18, like I said, but 6 of 20 from the floor, 2 of 6 from 3. Didn't have that monster night he had a couple of games ago. Remember, he had 4 in the first half, and he had like 39 in the second half. Knows he's got to step his game up.
1: I can't dwell on it. You know what I mean? I missed shots tonight. Do I think some of them were tougher shots that I could have got better? Sure. But you could say that. I can say that about every game, right? So I'm not here to look at the fact that I missed shots. It's just the overall force and impact of the game. Tonight I missed shots. I've been making them most every game this series, and tonight I didn't. So I'm not worried about that. It's more so the everything else. Yeah, we missed an opportunity. But I can't do nothing. We can't do anything about it. We got to go out there and win on the road.
0: He's going to have to score. He's going to have to get buckets. Our producer, Ben Strober, you've been watching this series. Now, I found a little bit of a bet at one of the sites, and I threw $10 on it. And the bet is, because it got boosted, who's going to score more points tonight, Cade Cunningham or Donovan Mitchell? Who do you think scores more tonight, Ben?
2: I think it's Cade.
0: Okay.
2: He's been exactly what a number one overall pick is supposed to be in terms of elevating your franchise, taking you to a new level, and getting Detroit out of the basement. And Donovan Mitchell, I think, is a really, really good star player. Now, I've seen some of the rumblings that have come out today about him waiting to sign or waiting for an extra year to sign a supermax contract because he could get more money on the deal, get a no-trade clause part of it. In D.C., we know exactly what happens when you give a player no trade clause, so I don't want to get too much into that. But I just love
0: what
2: Cade
0: does. Was
2: that
0: Beal or was that Wall? Which one had the no trade clause?
2: It was Beal.
3: Bradley Beal, man.
2: Yep. I just love what Cade has done the whole postseason. I think he's been even better than I expected him to be in really his second chance here in the playoffs. He's come up with the big shots when they've needed it. And he's calm and collected. I think sometimes when in the NBA here, when you know it's a game of runs, you need somebody to make it a little bit more comfortable for you when things get a little bit out of hand. Cleveland goes on one of those runs, and Cade has been that guy. And I think he'll score more than Donovan tonight.
0: What I like about Cunningham's game is it just looks like the game, like we always say the great ones, the game slows down for them. And you kind of watch Cade. He throws a couple of passes where you scratch your head. Pistons fans want to pull their hair out or whatever. But there's just like, there never looks like Cade Cunningham is panicking where the moment is getting too big or it's too fast. He just has this calmness to him. And that's why now I don't get a vote for MVP. He would have got my vote for MVP because without Cade Cunningham, the Pistons aren't even in the playoffs. Meanwhile, without SGA, who's probably going to win the award in like 3 minutes when the official announcement comes out, the Thunder would still make the playoffs, probably host a first round playoff series without Shea in their lineup. I don't think Detroit even sniffs the play-in game without Cade Cunningham. That's to me more valuable than anybody. We'll talk about that award when it does get dropped. As more from Donovan Mitchell, look, he said, I'm not dwelling on losing game 6.
1: I mean, everything you want is on the other side of hard. Nothing good comes easy. You know what I mean? That's kind of how you have to look at it. We could sit here and dwell on this and carry that into Sunday. What's that going to do for us, right? So, understand, we have an opportunity. We missed it. Now we have another opportunity on Sunday, and that's the mindset.
0: By the way, I put the $10 on Cade Cunningham, Ben. I did. I put the little wager.
2: There you go.
0: I'm not a big bettor. I know some people are like, just $10? Dude, to me, betting is entertainment. And, you know, I just have a little bit extra fun on the game. So I put 10 on Cunningham and got boosted to like plus 103 or something along those lines.
2: Can you bet on James Harden turnovers? Is that a thing?
0: No, I looked. I really did look, though. I was trying.
2: I would have taken the over, whatever. They probably set it really high if they did. It'd probably be like over 5.5.
0: Realize that this, I know he's been in conference championship games, but as for a legacy, And some people are all, they play the legacy card too much on sports talk radio or whatever. This is the biggest game of James Harden's life. Like, he has been good in the playoffs, which never happens. He's been good the last like 4 games of this series. James Harden has been good, hitting big shots, hitting multiple threes. He's not going 1 for 12 from 3 so far. He hasn't had that night for the Cavaliers. He was brought in for this game and this moment. This is the biggest game of James Harden's career. And again, I know he's been to the next round. I'm fully aware of that. But James Harden, if playoff Harden shows up tonight, and again, we haven't seen playoff Harden very much in this series, but if playoff Harden shows up tonight, that's it. We're all done with it, right?

0: right? Like, there is no coming back from it. Harden, after the game six on Friday night, said his team just lacked intensity.
1: That's a great question. That's a great question. You know, I think we didn't start off the game well. Still had the lead. And then just throughout the course of the game, we never really kicked it to that second level. Or even second level, which is, you know, which is the level we need to get as a three or four. But we just never really got it to that level. We had opportunities, little small spurts, but it was never like a consistent flow on both ends of the ball, which is a little frustrating. But, you know, you can't do nothing about it. You got to start focusing, gearing our mind for, you know, one game on the road.
0: I mean, Harden has he had one bad game in game two of this series, where he was 3 of 13 from the floor, missed all four threes, scored 10 points. But other than that, the other games in this series, he has scored at least 19, and he scored 30 in Game 5 when they won in overtime. James Harden, this is really weird to say, James Harden has been good in the playoffs so far. And we never say that, and I love seeing it, man. I get frustrated watching James Harden. He's my least favorite superstar to watch in the NBA. But when you watch the guy that you're like, God, okay, he's finally doing it. It's kind of like when the last series when we talked a lot about Joel Embiid. When Embiid came back for the Sixers and played so well in that series against Boston, I think there were basketball fans who were like, yes, that's the guy. And then he wasn't very good and didn't get to play the first two games the next series against the Knicks. And you're like, ah, here we go again. So there's a lot on this tonight for James Harden to squash some of those demons. If he can come up big for Cleveland tonight and help push them to the conference finals against New York, it'll go a long way. But if he sucks, we're all just going to say, well, there's James Harden again being playoff James Harden. The playoff beard showed up once again. They're going to Detroit. They're playing this one. It tips off in 28 minutes from Little Caesars Arena. And Cade Cunningham, the star of this team, the leader of this Detroit Pistons team, is talking about his team and how they got to stick together.
2: Stick together. You know, we stay in the moment. We don't get ahead of ourselves, but most importantly, we stick together. You know, when things get ugly or whatever, we come together, we talk, you know, we get back in the moment, and then we move forward from there.
0: The defense was such a big key in this one for Detroit. They held the Cavaliers to 39% shooting. I think Cleveland still shot 34% from three, but Detroit, 9 steals in this basketball game. They forced 20 turnovers for Cleveland, and that was obviously a big key.
2: No, just our will, executing the game plan, obviously, but just our will, our aggression, and, you know, getting into the ball, you know, not wanting to lose. I mean, they got good players over there. They got guys that can really make plays, so, you know, it takes a lot of effort to guard them. It takes all 5 guys to guard them, and I thought we did a really good job.
0: And you know that the crowd tonight is going to be crazy. The stars will be out. The Detroit stars will be out, like Eminem and is Tommy Hearn still alive? Ben, is Tommy the Hitman Hearn still alive? Is Kid Rock gonna be there? Anybody else? Like, what other than athletes? What other Detroit? Like, is Jared Goff gonna be in the house? Is Jahmyr Gibbs gonna be in the house for this one? Any former Red Wings gonna show up to watch the Pistons play? Because that's a Tommy Hearns is still alive. Art confirming that. Thank you, Art. But it's like you watch the Lakers games or the Knicks games, and there's the Kardashians or Jack Nicholson or, you know, whoever. There's the Hollywood stars. Detroit stars are athletes and Eminem. And that's who's going to be in the building coming up tonight when this thing tips off in less than a half hour. But the question is on the table right now at 310-840-4910. Who has got a bigger hole to climb out of? Who is a loss going to hurt more going forward? If Cleveland loses, what does that mean for even next year or the next 3 years? But if Detroit loses, what does that mean for next year or the next 3 years? I think it affects one of these teams way more than the other team, and I'll tell you who that is coming up next. Westwood One Sports, I'm Mike Wickett. You can jump in, 310-840-4910.
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1: Phone number is always 310-840-4910. You can jump in. Talking Cavs and Pistons. And this game, if the loser of this game has got a lot to think about in the offseason. But I think it affects one team more than the other should they come up short tonight. And I think Detroit wins tonight because they are at home, but I'm not going to be shocked at all if Cleveland wins. Like, this series has been so good, so competitive. Detroit goes to Cleveland, beats the Cavs for the first time. The Cavs lose a home game. Cleveland's won at Detroit. It's just been such a fun series. The NBA playoffs have been great. If Detroit loses tonight, I don't think it's the end of the world. I don't think massive changes are coming. Some changes will come because we'll all have the same narrative tomorrow. By about 10 o'clock tonight, we'll all be saying, Detroit needs another scorer. Detroit needs a Robin, a Batman. Detroit needs a Scotty. Detroit needs a this. Detroit needs somebody to help Cade Cunningham. We've been saying that for weeks now. I've been saying that for months when I've been watching this team play. Like, when the Pistons played the Spurs back in, like, January or something, I just was watching it, like, San Antonio has five guys that can score at any time on the floor. Fox, Castle, Vassell, Wemby, it doesn't matter, Harper. When you watch Detroit play, and it was evident then when they were playing against the team of the Monstars, but when you watch Detroit play, it can get a little ugly, especially if Cleveland does to Cade what they've done a couple of times in this series and what Orlando did when they played him. That's beat up Cade Cunningham. Double Cade Cunningham. As soon as he gets the ball, instant double team. And if I'm the Cavs, if I'm Kenny Atkinson, their head coach, and I get beat by Tobias Harris or I get beat by Duncan Robinson or I get beat by somebody else, I'm okay with that because I didn't let Cade Cunningham beat me. All right? I didn't let the superstar, the MVP candidate, I didn't let him beat me. Everybody else did, and that's that. All right, I'm going to take my chances with Tobias Harris, 34-year-old Tobias Harris. But if Detroit does lose tonight, that's going to be the storyline. They need another scorer. They need somebody opposite there. But Detroit is so young. Remember, this was a team that's had some really high picks in the draft. This is a team that's been up there in the lottery. I mean, Cade Cunningham is 24 years old. Jalen Duren, say what you want about him in the playoffs, he's been terrible in the playoffs, but Jalen Duren is only 22 years old. He's 22 years old. Isaiah Stewart is 24 years old. All right, they don't have a lot of old dudes. Asur Thompson, who's been a really, really good player in this series, he's 23. So, like, Detroit right now is set up, and maybe this is part of that journey. We always talk about the journey for championship teams, and in this case, we're talking about the NBA. You know, Mike's Bulls had to go through the Celtics and the Bad Boys to get to that level to win their first title. And you had the Thunder had to do the same thing. The Spurs seemingly are on that trajectory right now. But Detroit is this team of young guys, and they're going up against an older team in Cleveland. Donovan Mitchell, James Harden. They got some older dudes over there. So if Detroit loses tonight, I still think that they're in fine position to be in contention. I mean, they have the best record in the East this year. They're the number one seed in the East this year. They have the best record in basketball this year? That says something. Now, I know playoff basketball and regular season basketball are very different things. But to have 60 wins, have the best record in the NBA, maybe you get bounced by a veteran team and some of your warts were exposed, that doesn't doom Detroit for the next 5 years where they have to start scrapping and trading away pieces. Just will say, hey, we got to make an improvement here. We got to add this guy. The Bad Boys didn't all of a sudden just become a team. You know, they weren't just splashed down. They were built. It started with Laimbeer and then Isaiah and then Dumars and then crazy ass Dennis Rodman. Like, the Pistons were built. Those eight, that group of Pistons, it was built piece by piece, and eventually they got past Boston, and then they became the supreme team. This Piston team is similar. They just need to add another piece next year, another scorer. Maybe Jaylen Brown would fit if the Boston Celtics are looking to split up Brown and Tatum. He's 28. That would be a good backcourt mate for Cade. But when it comes to the Cleveland Cavaliers, this is a team that I think right now, if they lose tonight, 52-win team, remember, they fired their head coach, who is now the head coach of the Pistons. They fired J.B. Bickerstaff. People inside the organization, players inside that locker room, they all sort of said, Bickerstaff can't get us to the next level. And he was let go. And he goes to Detroit and has a great year. And here we are. If you are the Cleveland Cavaliers and you lose to the guy who you fired, does Dan Gilbert have some egg on his face, the owner of the Cavaliers? It's kind of like, well, what moves do we do to get better than we were last year? Well, we brought in James Harden. We brought in Kenny Atkinson. We fired J.B. Bickerstaff. We traded away another piece. I don't know if the Cavaliers are just going to tweak things, or are they going to make big moves here in the offseason? Now, I'm talking like Giannis-sized moves, LeBron-sized moves. Because you look at this squad right now, James Harden's 36 years old. Donovan Mitchell, 29, going to turn 30. Still in prime, still a great player. You got to like Evan Mobley. But this group of guys, the Jared Allens, the Donovan Mitchells, the Evan Mobleys, it feels like they've been trying and they just can't get over the hump. Meanwhile, you know, Boston's going to be back next year. Detroit's going to tweak some things. The Knicks look like they're a team that everybody's going to have to contend with for the next couple of years because of how good Jalen Brunson is and Karl Anthony Towns and OG Anunoby and those guys. Is Cleveland going to get better if they stay the same? To me, it feels like Cleveland is going to have to make some moves, some changes, if they lose this one tonight. Because they made the move for Harden. They said, screw what everybody and their brother knows about James Harden in the playoffs. Forget about that. We're going to go get him. And if they lose in this series, again, you'd be losing to the number one seed. It does not, there's no shame in losing to the number one seed, especially when game seven is in their building. But it does feel like this, there's a lot more riding on the Cleveland Cavaliers in the next 2 or 3 years in Cleveland as opposed to Detroit. Ben Strober is our producer, big NBA guy, covers the Washington Wizards, had a really good weekend last weekend when his team won the NBA draft lottery. Ben, bigger tonight for the next 2 to 3 to 5 years, Detroit or Cleveland?
2: I think it's bigger for Cleveland because they've kind of muddled around with this core that they've built over the last couple of seasons, and to the point that you've made, like, this isn't the end of the window here for Detroit. Like, I think they still have a very, very bright future ahead of them with Cade and some of the other young pieces they have. It kind of feels like if they can't get over the hump, and I'm talking about Cleveland right here, then they might make some pretty dramatic changes this offseason.
1: I got to wonder if Kenny Atkinson's job is safe. I would assume it's only 1 year, but you have to think, man, he was brought in to replace J.B. Bickerstaff. And if J.B. Bickerstaff beats Kenny Atkinson in this season or in this series, I mean, I'm not sure that solves a lot of Cleveland's problems because I don't know who you go out there and get. I think once Steve Kerr signed with the Golden State Warriors for 2 more years, I think that kind of squashed for everybody the idea of, you know, can we get Kerr to come here? Can we get Kerr to go here? He was either going to go to TV or Golden State. I always felt that way. But I just feel like when I'm watching this Cleveland Cavaliers team, exactly what you said, Ben, this core, they've been kind of playing with it. It's been good. It hasn't been great. You did think that Mitchell and the talent of James Harden was going to propel this team to get to an NBA Finals, and it still might. Like, I'm not condemning the Cavaliers. Cleveland has already won in Detroit this series. 310-840-4910. Who's this bigger for tonight? Game 7, Cavs and Pistons. I'm going to go with Detroit winning, and I think that means some big changes could be coming to Cleveland. And like I said, when I mean big changes, I'm talking about Giannis and Antetokounmpo-sized changes. And the one piece that they have, that Cleveland has, that might be attractive to the Milwaukee Bucks would be Evan Mobley. Now you're going to have to move other stuff. You're going to have to move other pieces. You're going to have to make salaries match because of the massive contract for Giannis. You're going to have to include some draft picks. I don't know what Cleveland's draft picks look like for the next 5 years, but you know Milwaukee is going to want young players and probably at least three ones, maybe two ones and Mobley, something like that. Like, it's going to have to happen. What's James Harden's contract? How long has he signed with the Cavs? Or I don't even know what his contract is at this point. I'm not sure. But if you could see like a Donovan Mitchell, James Harden, Giannis, big three, that might not be a bad big three over there in Cleveland. The question is, can they come up with a package that would get Giannis into a Cavs uniform? He's got a player option, James Harden does. Ben, is that what you said?
2: Yes, he has a player option for next season, it looks like.
1: And how much is that player option?
2: $42
1: million. Yeah, he's not. How much, 42?
2: Yeah.
1: He's got to take that. I mean, do you think there's another team that would sign 36-year-old James Harden and give him more than $42 million? I mean, maybe he gets a two-year or a three-year deal worth $100 million or whatever, and it's all guaranteed, or $112 million or whatever it is. But $42 million for James Harden.
2: There's teams out there.
1: For 37-year-old James Harden, that's what he'll be next year. He's got to take that. There are some dumb teams. You're not wrong about that. But if someone is out there thinking, you know what I need? I need a really good regular season point guard who can shoot threes. And like I said, tonight it's going to be the legacy game. We're going to find out just what James Harden is made of when he gets on the floor tonight and Detroit plays against Cleveland. That's going to be epic. It's going to be epic. Art?
3: Mike?
1: What's up?
3: I have a thought on this.
1: You, Art Martinez, our board operator in Los Angeles. What is your thought on this?
3: I'm a Laker fan.
1: Okay.
3: I am a Laker fan.
1: Oh, boy.
3: All right. LeBron is gone after this. He's going back to Cleveland.
1: No, he's not.
3: That's what we're hearing here in Los Angeles.
1: He's not.
3: He's going back to Cleveland.
1: No, I don't understand you people in Los Angeles. I know we're on 97.1, the newest Westwood One, or the Westwood One sports affiliate over there in LA. I don't get you LA people. Have you watched LeBron play this year? Have you seen what he is the only reason that they got out of that first round against Houston. LeBron James is playing at an all-star level at 41 years old. You people, I don't. You want to bank on Luka and Reeves? Is that what you people want to do over there in Los Angeles?
3: Oh, yeah.
1: I've never seen a fan base turn on a guy. Never accept LeBron James. Never. Lakers fans have never accepted LeBron James. Also, I think the Cavs only have like $6 million worth of cap space next year. LeBron's not going anywhere for $6 million. He's going to take the two-year, $80 million deal from L.A., and you're going to have him again next year, and they're going to run it back, and hopefully Luka can be healthy, and they'll get rid of DeAndre Ayton, and they'll hopefully find somebody to play defense. And I know Giannis might not be a bad option, but I don't think they have the pieces. We got a lot to talk about. We got a lot to get into. Straight ahead, though, we're going back to the National Football League. We're talking Titans football. What does year two look like for Cam Ward? That's next here on Westwood One Sports.
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18: The risk of stroke goes up for all of us as we age. But for women, the risk really amplifies after menopause. In fact, 1 in 5 women in the United States between the ages of 55 and 75 will have a stroke. But according to a new study carried out by researchers in California, adhering to the Mediterranean diet can significantly lower that risk. One expert said, "We continue to see study after study showing that a predominantly plant-based diet improves all sorts of different outcomes. Now, with this diet in particular, you've seen it lower the risk of certain types of cancer, diabetes, depression, dementia, even gum disease. Now, as a reminder, the Mediterranean diet prioritizes eating vegetables, fruits, beans,